0: Is this a good prayer to teach to a child? Are you not saying to the child, now listen, you may die in your sleep tonight, and I just pray that God takes your soul. Really? So we'll say, remember to pray that prayer, sleep tight, and don't let the bed bugs bite. Oh, you're going to traumatize your child. No, we don't need to teach our kids prayers. We need to learn how to pray. Do you remember the first time you ever prayed? It's kind of awkward. It's a little scary to pray out loud, especially in front of other people. But let me ask you this. Do you remember the first time your prayer was answered? How wonderful that was. In light of this, why don't we pray more often? Why do we put off prayer? Why do we avoid praying? Well, let me offer some observations about that. Maybe we don't pray more because we think we don't have the time. But is that really true? Let me ask you this. How much time do you spend on social media every day? The latest research says people in the U.S. check their Facebook, Twitter, and other social media accounts 17 times per day. That's once every waking hour. Teenagers spend 9 hours every day consuming media. And you see people doing it constantly. They're walking across crosswalks with traffic on both sides, looking at their phone, not even looking up. They go to a restaurant where apparently we're there to have a nice meal and socialize, and a whole family will be looking at their phones the entire time. This is missing the whole point. We can waste so much time doing it. Imagine if you prayed 17 times a day instead of checking your phone. Someone put it this way, and I quote, one of the great uses of Twitter and Facebook will be to prove at the last day that prayerlessness was not from lack of time, end quote. How true is that? So don't say you don't have time to pray. The fact is you will make time for what matters to you. Number two, maybe we don't pray because we don't think prayer is all that important. Now, we would never admit that outright, but do we really think it's important? I'm telling you, it's very important. In the book of Joshua is a story of the Israelites leaving Egypt and going into this promised land flowing with milk and honey. And you remember there was an obstacle in their path. It was the mighty city of Jericho, a huge fortress. There was no way they could bring that down militarily. But the Lord said, I'll give you that city. So they prayed and they called on God, and he gave them the battle plan, which I have to admit was pretty unorthodox. They march around the cities, yell and blow trumpets, but it worked. And the walls of this fortress crashed and they took control. After that, there was another little city called Ai, much smaller than Jericho, not nearly as difficult to conquer. They didn't pray about that. They just said, hey, we took down Jericho. Ai will be a piece of cake. And they went in and were soundly defeated because they didn't pray about it. We need to pray about everything. The Bible says, in everything by prayer and supplication with thanksgiving, let your requests be made known to God. It doesn't say in some things or only in the big scary things. It says in everything by prayer and supplication, we should pray. Maybe another reason we don't pray more is because, well, we don't think prayer really works. But we have to understand what the objective of prayer is. It's not like God is a genie and he'll grant whatever wish we have. The objective of prayer is not to align God with my will. It's to align me with his will. Speaking of genies, I heard about a lady that was walking on the beach and she saw something embedded in the sand and she reached down to pick it up and it was a lamp. And as she rubbed it, a genie appeared. This is a true story, of course. And the genie said, oh, master, I will grant to you one wish. Whatever you want, it will be yours. Oh, wow, one wish, she said. She pulls out a map of the Middle East that she happened to be carrying with her, and she said, genie, this is the Middle East, and there's conflict in this part of the world all the time. My wish is for peace in the Middle East. And then she said, no, let me change that. I'm going to go big if I only get one wish. I want worldwide peace, global peace. That's my wish, genie. I want peace in the world. The genie said, that's kind of a big one. I don't know if I can really do that. Do you have any other wishes? She said, well, I've always wanted to find one good man. a man that would love me, who would compliment me, who would not sit around on the couch and watch sports and TV, who would help me with the dishes and like the things that I like. Yes, that's it, Jeannie. My wish is for one good man. The genie looks at her for a moment and says, get that map out again. So, no, God's not like a genie. He's a father in heaven. And the objective of prayer is not to get God to do what I want him to do. It's to align my will with God's will. Jesus said this in John 15. If you abide in me and my words abide in you, you shall ask what you will and it shall be done unto you. From the original Greek, it would come out something like this, Jesus speaking, if you maintain a living communion with me and my word is at home in you, I command you to ask it once for yourself, whatever your heart desires, and it will be yours. Now we immediately gravitate toward that latter part of the verse, whatever my heart desires. Yeah, but don't forget the condition. Jesus says, if you maintain a living communion with me, and my word is at home in you. Coming back to studying the Bible, if I'm studying scripture, memorizing scripture, understanding the message of the Bible, my desires are going to change, and thus my prayers are going to change as well.
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0: You don't clean your life up and come to God. 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
1: Well, today, Pastor Greg is offering some very practical principles on the power of prayer. 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
0: Here before us now, in Matthew 20, is two scenarios of prayer. And in this text, we're going to find how to and how not to pray. How to and how not to pray. In both of the stories, Jesus asks the people before him, what is it that you want? First, we're going to look at a mother who had two sons. She loved them, as mothers love sons and daughters. And she was very ambitious for them. And she asked Jesus to give something to them that was completely inappropriate. She stands as an example of how not to pray. In contrast, we have another story of two men who were unable to see. They were blind. And they called upon Jesus. And the way they prayed, give us an example of how to pray. So let's start with how not to pray. Matthew chapter 20, verse 17. Now Jesus was going up to Jerusalem. He took the 12 disciples aside on the road and said to them, behold, we're going up to Jerusalem, and the Son of Man will be betrayed to the chief priests and to the scribes, and they'll condemn him to death, and they'll deliver him to the Gentiles to mock and to scourge and to crucify, and on the third day he'll rise again. Then the mother of Zebedee's sons came to him with her sons, kneeling down and asking something from him. By the way, this mother's name is Salome, and the sons here are James and John. And Jesus says to her, what do you wish? She said, grant that these two sons of mine may sit one at your right hand and the other on your left in your kingdom. Jesus answered, you don't know what you're asking for. Are you able to drink of the cup that I'm going to drink of and be baptized with the baptism I will be baptized with? And they said, we are able. Jesus said, you will indeed drink my cup and be baptized with the baptism that I'm baptized with. But to sit on my right and on my left hand is not mine to give, but it's for those that have been prepared by my Father. Try to understand what's going on. Jesus is giving a detailed view of what is about to happen. He knew the future. He knew the thoughts of every person.

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2: Like that for no reason. I think if they were alive today, they would probably be outlaw motorcycle guys or something, all tatted up, you know. Kind of rough dudes, I think. So you wonder, how did they become the sons of thunder? Check out their mother. Gives us a little hint. She says, I want my sons, James and John, to sit on your right and your left hand when you come into your glory. They should be thankful God did not answer that prayer. Imagine if God came to you and said, I will give you whatever you want. Just ask for it. What would you pray for? That actually happened to Solomon when he was a very young man. He had ascended to the throne to rule over Israel now that his father David was gone. The Lord said, ask what you want, Solomon, and I'll give it to you. Solomon said, well, Lord, I need wisdom to rule your people. The Lord said, Solomon, because you have not asked for riches or a long life or the death of your enemies, I'm going to give you the wisdom you prayed for, and I'm going to give you all these other things as well. Is that not the perfect example of what Jesus taught us when he said, seek first the kingdom of God and his righteousness, and all these things shall be added unto you. So here now are James and John and their mother asking for this thing. And understand how insensitive this was. What did Jesus just say? I'm going to suffer and die. They said, oh yeah, okay, whatever. By the way, we want to sit on your right and left hand when you come into glory. This would be like someone saying to you, wow, I just came back from the doctor's office and I found out I only have 2 weeks to live. And then you say, oh wow, interesting. Hey, can I have your car and your house too? I mean, what? That's exactly what they were doing. And Jesus is saying to them, hey, do you know what you're even asking for? What did Salome, the mother in James and John, want? She wanted her sons to be on the right and left hand of Jesus. Salome, by the way, happened to be standing at the foot of the cross when Jesus was crucified. Who was on the right and left hand of Jesus? Two criminals who were also crucified. I'm sure at that moment, Salome said, Lord, thank you for not answering my prayer. Fact of the matter is, all prayers are effectively answered. Sometimes God says no. Sometimes God says slow. Sometimes God says go. Listen to this. If the request is wrong, God says no. If the timing is wrong, God says slow. If you are wrong, God says grow. But if the request is right and the timing is right and you are right, God says go. So he said no to Salome and her two boys, James and John, the sons of thunder. Why? Because he loved them. So listen, if God has said no to your request recently, don't think that's necessarily a bad thing. It actually could be a very good thing because God sees the big picture. That's how not to pray. Now let's talk about how to pray. Here's a couple of guys who prayed in the right way. Go back to Matthew 20, look at verse 29. As they went out of Jericho, a great multitude followed him. And behold, two blind men sitting by the road, when they heard that Jesus was passing by, cried out saying, have mercy on us, O Lord, Son of David. Then the multitude warned them that they should be quiet. And they cried out all the more saying, have mercy on us, O Lord, Son of David. Jesus stood still and called them and said, what do you want me to do for you? They said, Lord, that our eyes may be opened. Jesus had compassion and touched their eyes. And immediately their eyes received sight and they followed him. So here's Jesus still on his way to the cross, on his way to suffer. And two guys are on the roadside. Here Christ is passing by. They call out to him. Someone says, shh, don't bother him. He's busy. He has things on his mind. And they call out even

louder. Actually, the word translated from the Greek would be they screamed. They screamed. I guess they believed that old adage, the squeaky wheel gets the oil, right? And Jesus stopped and he heard them and he answered their prayer. Isn't it amazing to think that God cares about us? I mean, he cares about the things that concern us. David said in Psalm 8:3, when I look at the night sky and see the work of your fingers, the moon and the stars, what is man that you should think of us, mere humans, that you should care for us? God is never too busy or preoccupied to take time for you. Listen, if it concerns you, it concerns him. So here were two men with a very real need, and Jesus responded to the need. So what do we learn about prayer from this story? In times of crisis, they pray, and so should we.

0: good insight on prayer today from Pastor Greg Laurie here on A New Beginning. And he has more insight to come in his message called The Refreshing Power of Prayer. You know, prayer plays such an important part in our lives, in our times of crisis, in our times of loneliness or despair, in times of sorrow. But Pastor Greg, prayer is also the way we come to the Lord for his forgiveness, isn't it? Someone could pray for that reason right now, right?
1: That's right. The Bible says whoever will call upon the name of the Lord will be saved. So think of it this way. Maybe you're out in a riptide in the ocean and you can't get your footing and you're in trouble and you see a lifeguard. Call out for help and the lifeguard will rescue you. The same is true spiritually. You're drowning in your sin. You need help. Jesus will save you. He will rescue you, but you must call out to him. And you know how you do that? You do it in prayer. So let me just lead you in a simple prayer, and you can pray this prayer after me. You can pray it out loud if you like. And this is where you are calling out to Jesus to save you. Just pray this. Lord Jesus, I know I'm a sinner, and I know you are the Savior who died on the cross for my sin and rose again from the dead. Now, Lord, I turn from my sin and I put my faith in you. Be my Savior, my Lord, be my God and my friend. I choose to follow you from this moment forward. In Jesus' name I pray. Amen. Hey, if you just prayed that prayer, I want you to know that Christ himself has come to live inside of you. And I have a resource I want to send you. It's called the New Believer's Bible. So the New Believer's Bible is the New Testament in the New Living Translation with hundreds of notes that I wrote that will encourage you in this commitment you are making to follow Christ. 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Here's Dave to tell you more.
0: 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Well, this month, America celebrates a milestone birthday. And we want to make available a relevant movie called A Great Awakening. It's the story of George Whitefield, Benjamin Franklin, and the Great Awakening that set the stage for the founding of our country. Here's the movie's director, Joshua Enck.
2: In the 250th anniversary of our nation, the word liberty is going to be used in many, many circles.
1: Yeah.
2: And people, it's something that everybody wants. Everybody wants liberty, but they have different definitions of it. Some people think that ultimate liberty is no rules at all, but we know that that all leads to bondage.
1: Yeah.
2: And then others know that there's a construct and there's, you know, a moral code and that it follows what true liberty really is.
1: Right.
2: And true liberty for us is the belief in Jesus Christ to be set free from our sins. And that is what's on that liberty bell that rings out in our city of brotherly love. Proclaim liberty throughout all the land unto all the inhabitants thereof. This film, A Great Awakening, is going to proclaim the true definition of liberty through two unlikely people who providentially came together, you know, and not just was a part of the Great Awakening, but sparked the Great Awakening.
1: Right.
2: And it became an inferno and literally changed the culture of this nation and gave it its identity.
1: We want to send you this new movie, A Great Awakening, that features the amazing talents of Jonathan Blair, who plays the title role, as well as this story that you've got to hear. I bet it's a story many of you don't know, but it's a very important story that tells more about the formation of our nation. And we want to send you a copy of this film for your gift of any size. You're going to love this movie. It's one of the best Christian films I've ever seen.
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3: 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Now, Harvest Crusade is a week from tomorrow. Yes, I know. I told you it was going to be here before you know it. 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Go online to harvest.org for all the details. Katie Evans with you on a fabulous Friday before the 4th of July. I love a little bit of alliteration in there, and I hope you've got some good, safe, fun plans this weekend. I've got family in town from the Midwest. It is going to be fabulous. There are fireworks shows we are going to. We do not try our own. No, we always end up with all of our fingers at the end of the 4th of July weekend, but we are going to have a great big barbecue at the beach. It is going to be fabulous, and I hope that you've got some good 4th of July weekending in your plans.
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17: We who were formerly lost are to share with those who are currently lost. 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
17: This is part two of a message we started last time in Philippians chapter 3, starting fresh. And so we were looking at four ways that the Christian must grow in their relationship with Christ. The first thing was prayer, and prayer is just talking with God, so we don't need to complicate it. It's just talk with them like you would talk to me, and don't spiritualize it. Just pour your heart out to God. He says that he hears us, and he hears every word of our mouth. And the second thing we looked at was the reading of the Bible. And because faith comes by hearing, and hearing the word of God. And it was David that said, oh my goodness, he says, how does a young man keep his way pure? How does any young man or woman keep their way pure? By keeping it according to thy word. Thy word have I treasured in my heart, that I might not sin against you. And the third thing to grow and mature as a Christian is fellowshipping. It's going to church. Some people will say, well, I got my own relationship with God. I just, you know, go out and meet him at a rock, you know, or whatever. It's like, yeah, that's nice. But God tells us, he commands us in Hebrews 10, 24 and 25. He says, do not forsake the assembling of the brethren. So yes, we are to pray to God. We are to read his word daily. We're to fellowship at a church, but we're to have friendships that are with other Christians that are going in the same way that we're going. But the fourth thing, and this is what we didn't share last time, the fourth thing is sharing our faith. Yes, that's the Great Commission. Jesus said to go. Just go out to where the world is. We are to tell others about what has happened to us. We are all here today. Why? Why are we here today as Christians? Because those early Christians told others about Jesus. And when that generation died, that next generation told those people about Jesus. And when that generation died, they told the next generation about. And it just goes all the way down generation to generation for 2,000 years until we heard about the good news of Jesus. So now, get this, we, you and me, if you're a believer, listen, if you're listening today and you're not a believer, this isn't you. But if you're a believer in Jesus, we are called by God, and it is our responsibility to tell our generation, the generation that we're living in right now, so they too can come into a relationship with God. That again is why Jesus died on the cross. It was so that our sin, the sin of the world, would be forgiven if we come and seek him. Think about it. Our sin is so bad that it was sending us to hell, that we would be eternally separated from God. But yet God allowed our sin to be poured onto Jesus' sinless body. And that act of mercy and grace by Jesus dying on the cross and bearing my sin and your sin again on his body, it allows us to be forgiven. Think about that. We are cleansed from our past. Think about every horrible thing you've ever done and stuff you've forgotten about. It's all been forgiven by God. And now we have the promise of heaven for our future. Yes, that's why the gospel is called the good news. But it was Carl Henry, he was a Baptist theologian, and he said this, the gospel is only good news if it gets there in time. Think about that. The gospel is only good news if it gets there in time. Just imagine if you went into work tomorrow, and all of a sudden, this person that you've been working next to for who knows years, you know, they got the desk next to you, or you're in a warehouse and they're working next to you, or, you know, you're out in the construction site and you're building houses or some, you know, other industry. But the people that you work with on a daily basis, what happens if one day you go into work and they don't show up? Because there was an accident. There was a tragic accident. Someone read a red light. You know, they were killed. You know, something happened. You know, they had a heart attack, whatever. This is a person that you built a relationship with, a person that maybe you went to lunch with several times. You talked about, you know, different jokes with them and talked about different movies and all of this stuff. But you never mentioned Jesus. Jesus was never part of your conversation with them. And all of a sudden, they're into eternity now. Did they know Christ? You're probably thinking, maybe they didn't know Christ. See, the gospel is only good news if it gets there on time. That's why it's so important for us to share the gospel. It's not just for us pastors. You might be thinking, well, Pastor Steve, you're a jabberjaw. Why don't you go share with them? Well, listen, I'm not going to go to your work. Okay, you go to your work every day. I'm not going to your work. I'm not going to go knock on your next door neighbor's door. Why? Because I'm ministering to my next door neighbors. That's right. I live in a regular neighborhood. I got two big dogs. I walk them all the time. I'm sharing Christ with my neighbors. You share Christ with your neighbors. Yes, God has called every single one of us. If you're a believer, you're not getting out of this. God has called every single one of us. Listen. Okay, are you following me now? Those who were formerly lost. Who's that? That's us. Were we not formerly lost? We who were formerly lost are to share with those who are currently lost. It's not really rocket science. It's like we were formerly lost. We're to share with those who are currently lost. But now getting back to our text here in Philippians chapter 3, in verse 2, Paul said, beware three times. The first time he just says, beware of the dogs. Now, that word beware means see with the eye. It's to be observant, to see what's happening around us. And in the context of chapter 3, he's talking about religious people. To see, to be observant of false leaders, specifically people that say they believe in God, yet their lifestyle is going in the polar opposite direction of the lifestyle that God has laid out for us. As believers in Christ, there are many now that would call themselves progressive Christians. Well, you know, what's a progressive Christian? It's someone that says, oh yes, I believe in Jesus, but you know, I just don't agree with everything he said. What? You believe in Jesus, but you don't believe in everything he said. Well, you know, times change, culture changes, lifestyles change. So I don't believe what the Bible says about this lifestyle, because this lifestyle in our day is now accepted and this is now okay. It's like, no. What was sin 5,000 years ago is still sin today. when Moses set up on Mount Sinai, the mountain of God, and God was carving out the Ten Commandments with his own finger, and he was giving Moses the entire law, the Torah, okay? There's not just Ten Commandments, by the way. There's 613 commandments. And when he was giving that, nothing changes. Nothing has changed from that. And here we are today, and it's like nothing has changed. And if you sit there and think like, oh, well, I'm a Christian. I just don't believe in this. And I believe this lifestyle is okay now. Well, guess what? You're wrong. You are wrong. And you are misrepresenting God. Can I remind you what the Bible tells us in Deuteronomy? He says, don't take away from God's word and don't add to God's word. He says in the Torah, along with the last book of the Bible in the book of Revelation, he says, if you take away from anything that God says in his word, he says, your name will be taken out of the book of life. And if you add anything to God's word, he says, the plagues of this book will be filled in your life. So if you're one of those people that claim to be a progressive Christian, my first thought towards you is you're not a Christian at all. But if somehow you are, you better stop adding to God's word and you better stop taking away from God's word, because you're going to be in serious trouble with the creator of the universe. You don't mess with the Bible. God never changes. He was the same yesterday, today, and tomorrow. And it's like, don't mess with God's word. And if anyone says, well, oh, I believe in Jesus, but they reject what God teaches in the Bible, it's like the Bible says, you say that you know him, but you deny him by your own deeds, being worthless and disobedient, and God forbid, just completely outside of his will. He says, so you say that you know him, but you deny him by your own deeds. And the Bible says you're a liar and the truth is not in you. You know, or if they embrace, oh, they love God, but they reject his call for holiness or repentance or turning away from sin or any other reproof whatsoever. You know, people will quote, you know, like, well, what about the woman caught in the act of adultery? You know, and Jesus didn't judge her. Okay, well, hold on a second now. Let's just go to that part right there, because people will bring that up. And so what happened? They caught this woman in the act of adultery, and they brought her out naked to Jesus. Now, maybe she grabbed a shawl or a sheet off the bed, but this woman is thrown at Jesus' feet. And you notice, where's the guy? Oh, that's right. He snuck out the back door. You know, because why? This woman was set up. But was she committing adultery with this guy at that moment when they barged in the door? Yes. And then the guy that set her up got let free outside, you know, out the back door. So when they bring this woman, they drop her in front of Jesus. They raise up stones. They say, Moses in the Torah, in the law of God, said that if you're caught in the act of adultery, you should be stoned to death. Yes, that's true. And the man that you let out the back door. But anyway, so Jesus looked at them and said, okay, you're right. Now, why did they do this whole thing anyway? Why did they try to set Jesus up here? Because they thought they had Jesus in the catch 22. They thought, well, if Jesus says, go ahead, stone her to death because she is guilty of breaking the law of God. That's right. Moses said it. Go ahead and pitch those rocks off her head right now. Well, then the people who were all flocking to Jesus would say, oh, Jesus is like all the religious leaders and he's really burdensome. He's not the Jesus of love like we thought. And then if he says, well, no, don't stone her, then they would say, well, look, he's denying Moses and the word of God. So they thought they had him in the catch 22, but no, that's not what happens here. Jesus says, you're right, she should be stoned. He who is without sin, cast the first stone. So all the people are sitting there that are full of sin. Maybe even the guy that set her up, maybe he was there with a stone in his hand. He says, you, whoever is without sin, go ahead and throw the first stone. Well, it says from the eldest to the youngest, they dropped their stones and they all walked away. Then Jesus said to the woman, hey, where are your accusers? She says, well, they're all gone. He says, well, I don't accuse you either. And he says, go and sin no more. Jesus forgave her of her sin, but notice he said, go and sin no more. You can't just live in some lifestyle of sin. You can't just be, you know, fornicating. You can't be committing adultery. You can't be a homosexual. You can't be a transgender and then just sit there and say, oh, it's all okay. It's like, you know, I love Jesus. He loves me. He's the God of love. No. Jesus says, I forgive you, but go and sin no more. This is why here at Core Truth Radio and Core Church Los Angeles, we teach the truth of God's word. Is it what you always want to hear? Nope, not at all. In fact, most people, they don't want to hear it. They just want to hear, tell me what makes me feel good inside. Just tell me how much God loves me and let me live in my own sinful lifestyle, but I don't want to have any conviction in my life. That's not how it works. It doesn't work that way. Okay, God loves us and he's willing to forgive us, but we have to turn away from our sin. It's called expository Bible teaching. We teach the truth of God's word, book by book, chapter by chapter, and verse by verse. And if you're not plugged in with a church that is teaching the word of God, hey, look, if you're within an hour of L.A., get in your car and drive to L.A. You say, I don't go to L.A. for anything. Well, maybe you should go for your soul. How about that? Go to get good teaching. But I invite you to come here. We have three services on Sunday, one at 8:30, one at 10:30, and one at 12:30. But if you're too far away, you can download a free app. You can watch all of our live services right there on the app. You can just, you know, tune in with any live service. We're playing them live. It's on YouTube. It's everywhere, you know. So, but I would encourage you to get our app because our app's got every message we do. Everything's on there. And if you're listening on the app and you like a message, oh my goodness, you can just take and hit this little square box right there on the app and send that message to anybody you know. I mean, they could be in liberal Kansas. They could be in, you know, who knows, Delaware. They could be wherever. And you could just send that message to them and they'll hear the same message you just heard. But anyway, getting back to our message here. Yes, you know, God has called us to be true believers. He has called us not to live in any sin. Jesus can and will forgive us for any sin we have ever fallen to, but he also tells us again to go and sin no more. We're to live like he lived. The Bible says, be holy even as he is holy. You know, Paul summed it up in verse 2 by calling these people, these religious people that were trying to lead new Christians astray, he called them dogs. And the word that he uses here is not referring to your playful little house pet. Oh, here, come here, Fifi. You know, that's a good little girl. No. He's calling these people dogs. Like, they are scrapper, vicious street dogs. He's saying they're not real Christians at all. They're artificial. Have you ever gone into a model home and, oh, there it is, so decorated, so perfectly and beautiful, and they'll have a nice dining room table, and they'll have a bowl of fruit, and it's all plastic fruit. That's right. It looks nice, but you go to bite into it, it's like, okay, that is worthless. It's artificial. It was those who didn't have a real relationship with Christ. And Paul knew all about these other kind of believers. They were religious hypocrites. And how was Paul able to spot these religious hypocrites? Because he was one of them at one time. That's why he could sniff them out. This is why Paul said in Colossians 2:8, he says, see to it that no one takes you captive through philosophy or empty deception, according to the tradition of men, according to the elementary principles of this world, rather than according to Christ. That means we are not to embrace or accept what is politically correct. We are not to deviate from the truth of God's word. Like I have said many times, the Bible is not always what you want to hear, but it is always what you need to hear. And when we hear what God says and we do what he says, that's when what he said comes true. And what did Jesus say about the truth? He said in John 8:32 that the truth will make you free. I wonder if there's anyone that's just knotted up right now. You're listening on the radio, man, your stomach's churning. You got all kinds of things going on in your life. Your life's being turned upside down. Well, are you willing to turn to the Lord? Are you willing to just really lay your life out before him? Are you really willing to just turn from any and all sin in your life? Listen, when you dive into God's word and you immerse yourself in his word, his truth will truly set you free. You know, the Bible said in Romans 8:2, it says, "For the law of the Spirit of life in Christ Jesus has set you free from the law of sin and death." Yes, obedience to the word of God is not a burden. Sin is the burden. And when we turn from our sin, that's the beginning of releasing the peace of God that can fill the deepest parts of our soul with a joy and a peace from God that only he can give. Which brings up this other thought, Paul's past. Let me read you what it says in Philippians chapter 3, verse 4. Again, if you're driving on the road, you keep your eyes on the road, I'll read the text. He says, "Although I myself might have confidence even in the flesh, if anyone else has a mind to put confidence in the flesh, I far more. I was circumcised the eighth day of the nation of Israel, of the tribe of Benjamin, a Hebrew of Hebrews. As to the law, as a Pharisee. As to zeal, I persecuted the church. As to righteousness, which is in the law, I was found blameless. But whatever things were gained to me, those things I have counted as loss for the sake of Christ." We'll stop there for a moment. See, this is why Paul takes a moment to look back on his past life, because he was that fake religious zealot. Paul said, these people who base their faith on what they do, their own works, by their own outward deeds alone, instead of what's happening in the depth of their own heart, they will never be happy. Let's never forget, the heart of the matter is always the matter of the heart. It's not what we do, it's why we do what we do. And for those who do things from the wrong motive, again, that's why he called them in verse 2, dogs. Paul was mainly referring to the Judaizers. These were Jews that said people must become like a Jew in order for the God of the Jews to love them, adding to their faith outward works, like having to be circumcised, as if thinking the outward deed to your body could make an inward change in your heart, which obviously it couldn't. But many in our culture will embrace this kind of thinking. Well, I'm bad over here, and I'm breaking God's law over there, but I'm really good on this part of my life, so it's kind of a wash. You know, it's kind of like the good covers the bad. But that is not how God operates. The Bible doesn't teach us that in any way, shape, or form. It's like, this is why we don't want to talk about God, because he will confront us on our sin and what we're lacking. And many don't want to deal with it. But Paul confronted religious Judaizers. It's not enough to make a non-Jew look like a Jew. They need to be reborn in Jesus by repenting of their sin and turning away from their sin. But some will fall for this religious approach to God. You know, that's what happened to the Galatians. They first came to Jesus. Then these religious zealots came in and says, "Oh, you have Jesus. That's nice. But Jesus was a Jew, and you need to become like a Jew now and accept his dietary laws of the Torah and the Sabbath to meet only for church on Saturday." And it's like, Paul wrote to them and said, "You foolish Galatians," in Galatians 3:1, "who has bewitched you? Before whose eyes Jesus Christ was publicly portrayed as crucified? This is what I want to find out from you. Did you receive the Spirit by the works of the law or by the hearing with faith? Are you so foolish, having begun in the Spirit, you're now going to be perfected in the flesh?" That's why Paul also said in Galatians 2:16, "Nevertheless, knowing that a man or a woman is not justified by the works of the law, but through faith in Christ Jesus, even we have believed in Christ Jesus, that we may be justified by faith in Christ and not by the works of the law, since by the works of the law, no flesh shall be justified." So Paul was saying, look, it's by grace and by grace alone. Should we embrace God's law? Absolutely. Should we turn from our sin? Absolutely. But we are saved by the grace of God. And I wonder if there's anyone that's listening right now that has slipped away from the Lord You've backslidden. You're like a prodigal son or a prodigal daughter. Or maybe you're just religious and you've never come into that real relationship with Christ. Look, being a Jew for Paul, he was a Hebrew of Hebrews. It wasn't enough. He says, I count it all loss for coming to know Christ. I don't care if you're a Catholic, Baptist, Jew, whatever. Man, you want to have salvation in Christ? You want your sin forgiven? Come to him. And if you've backslidden and you've just fallen away, come back to the Lord right now. And if that's you, you could pray a prayer like this. Pray this now. Lord Jesus, forgive me of my sin. I believe you died for me. I believe you were buried. I believe you rose again. Come inside of me. Help me to walk with you, Lord. I want to be who you want me to be. Be my Lord. Be my God. Be my Savior. And be my friend. And fill me with your Holy Spirit. In Jesus' name, amen. Listen, if that's you, I'd love to send you some materials that'll help you and encourage you in your walking relationship with Christ. Now, look, these are free. 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But this Bible and these materials are for you, and they're free. And you can text me at 323-807-3255, or you can simply email me at Bible@corechurchla.com. And may the Lord God bless you, and you have a great day.
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16: I've been trying out new pasta recipes. Hey there, I am Katie Evans, and specifically some pasta salad recipes. And I've been just kind of, I don't even know, they're not even recipes. I will use a recipe every now and then, but this is just kind of what I call leftover pasta. So if I've got some veggies left over, maybe a can of beans or some, you know, corn, anything really, I will throw that in with some oil, some vinegar, salt and pepper, and it has been such a great lunch. Just keep it cold. You can heat it up if you want. You don't have to add cheese. Don't add cheese. Add a protein, some sort of meat. Don't add meat. It's just leftover pasta salad. And I have been using that as a good way to eat up all my leftovers, whether it's from takeout or something I have made at home. It's just a kind of a way to use it up, make it a little different, not just heat up all the, you know, all the leftovers and just eat them in a bowl, sadly. Well, it's not sad, but, you know, it's not an exciting meal, but if I add it to some cold pasta, well, it's a pasta salad.
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4: 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I gave up. 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I tried ending my life multiple times, and I just couldn't do it. And God stepped in, and He changed my life, man. 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
26: Welcome to Seculo. We hope all of you are having a wonderful celebration of America's 250th birthday with your friends, with your family. We hope that the politics of America and the issues that the media want to make you aware of are not clouding what is a wonderful time to celebrate, that we should be thankful for. We should be thanking God that He has blessed us with the opportunity to live in a nation that understands that our rights come from our Creator, that they aren't created by the government. We aren't blessed by the government with rights, that our government, born by the people, was established to protect those God-given rights. And that's exactly what we do here at the American Center for Law and Justice. We know our foundation. We know where our rights come from, and we know that we have to fight for those. We know that not everyone agrees with us when it comes to where our rights come from, but we have a Constitution. We have a Declaration of Independence. We have these foundational documents that were so profound when they were written 250 years ago. And we are proud that we get to live in this country, and we are not ashamed that we are celebrating this milestone with our fellow Americans. As we go forward in this broadcast, you will hear from previous segments from this week, encore segments that showcase some of the work, some of the analysis, all the things that we do here at the ACLJ. And we'll be back on Monday with more live content, more analyzing what's going on in the world and what the media wants you to know and not know about how bad the country may or may not be. But for now, we're celebrating with our friends and family this wonderful nation that God has blessed us to live in. And I do want to remind you, we are in the middle now of our Liberty Drive. We just launched it. Freedom doesn't defend itself. We know this. And the ACLJ, even just yesterday, was filing a brief at the Supreme Court. We don't take much time off. Our attorneys are always hard at work, from courtrooms in local jurisdictions all the way up to the Supreme Court of the United States. We keep fighting to keep that freedom and defend that freedom and defend the God-given rights of the clients of the ACLJ and of everyone in America. 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And if you go to ACLJ.org right now, that donation is matched. Whatever you give, dollar for dollar. Just a few of the things that our attorneys are working on, even as we celebrate right now. Yesterday, we filed at the Supreme Court in St. Mary Catholic Parish in Littleton versus Roy. It's a religious liberty case that's directly relevant to our fight against Gavin Newsom's fine on Calvary Chapel, San Jose. We actually filed the amicus brief on behalf of those clients at Calvary Chapel, because it raises the same constitutional question in our petition, trying to get that fine overturned from Gavin Newsom in California. $1.2 million California is trying to take from that church. But we will continue fighting there every angle we can. That's why even when another case arises, we file when we can there. But we have a lot more ahead that we're going to tell you next week, as we celebrate this country, but also show how we continue to fight for this country and fight for our God-given rights. So if you can, if you're able, go to aclj.org/liberty and give a donation. Whatever you can give is doubled. Double your impact today at aclj.org/liberty. As I said, these following segments are analysis from the ACLJ from this week. I hope you enjoy it. But God bless you and God bless America.
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26: Welcome back to Seculo, and I think we're going to dive right now into Trump versus Barbara. This is the most contentious issue of the term, obviously. This was the executive order from the president that kind of redefined or defined, even in a way, because of the way it's written, the way that citizenship would be conferred on those that are born in the United States. This was trying to restrict the citizenship granted to those that are born here, to parents that are not citizens of the U.S., whether they come here illegally, whether it is through a travel visa, they come here, have their child, they call it birth tourism, is a term. And here's what happened. The majority of the court, which was Chief Justice Roberts, joined by Sotomayor, Kagan, Barrett, and Jackson, they affirmed that what the 14th Amendment is saying is that if you are born here, you are granted citizenship. There has been some pushback saying that the court didn't have to go that far. They could have just ruled on the executive order. So that's some of the chatter I'm hearing. But you also see how contentious, even within the court, it was, because you're seeing a concurrence by Justice Jackson for different reasons than what the chief wrote. You see Justice Kavanaugh concurring that the executive order must be struck down and that federal law would give them citizenship, but he's not willing to rule that the 14th Amendment's text says that.
10: He's saying if this was done through the legislative process, I may have a different decision here.
26: Exactly. Then you have a dissent by Justice Thomas, who was joined by Justice Gorsuch, a dissent by Justice Alito, another dissent by Justice Gorsuch. So you're seeing a lot of different opinions and a lot of different reasons for not agreeing with this. Here's a key takeaway. This is from our attorneys, because we have a wonderful team here that as soon, not only are they working on their cases, Jordan, but as soon as these comes down, they're writing memos for us. They're giving us the analysis as well. This is a key takeaway from Nathan, who wrote this for us. It's a 6-3 outcome affirming broad birthright citizenship, but the court is sharply divided on the why. Five justices read the clause as adopting the traditional soil rule with almost no exception, so being born on American soil, while three insist on a narrower domicile plus exclusive allegiance test. That would be the minority that dissented in this. This split will shape future fights over immigration enforcement and any congressional attempts to limit birthright citizenship. So right there, one, and this is something I said yesterday, Jordan, that when you see the left try to attack the Supreme Court as being packed by Trump, or they need to expand the court so they can get their way. The fact that we are getting decisions that may not make everyone happy,
10: well, see, this is
26: shows that it's working.
10: This is the difference, folks, between Republican and Democrat judicial nominees. And when I say that, I mean it's not the nominees themselves who are, I'm placing that partisan role, but when they are nominated by Republican or Democrat president. You basically know where the Democrats are going to go 99.9% of the time. They're going to be in agreement. They're going to be their block. And it's going to have a, you could almost not have any briefing on it. You could almost not have any argument. You could just literally read, what is this case about? What does it entail? And you'll say, you know what? They're going to figure out a way to rule for this side. Whether they're the majority or not depends on the politics of the day, but they're going to figure out how to go with the side that they agree with the most on a philosophical matter, not on whether it's legal or not, or the what's best interpretation of the Constitution and statutes. The difference between the conservative nominees is that on the same day that you can have restrictions, we haven't talked about this yet, totally knocked down between campaign financing, between the actual RNC or DNC and campaigns, and there was all these limits into how much they could coordinate and whether free speech came into that. And the court, again, equally divided there. Conservatives six said, you can do this. This ban is wrong. I mean, you look at that. You look at, again, the continued cases of, you go from birthright citizenship, but then you go into the issue of girls and boys sports. And it aligns very closely with what you'd think politically. Not necessarily what's rational or legal, but it's like, you know what? Because the politics of those who nominated me support this issue, even though they may not be legal scholars, I'm going to figure out a way to get there for them. And I will be that dissenting voice if I have to. So on the same day, you can have the boys banned from participating in girls' sports, which is a decision I think most Americans agree with, right and left, if you're actually talking telling the truth. And it's less and less places where people feel comfortable doing that.
26: Right.
10: So then you get to birthright citizenship, a little bit more complicated. So does this line and how it's interpreted, is it going to hold? As of now, it's going to hold. I think if you were at that oral argument, I was. It was extremely complicated, which is why I think, Will, you've got all these opinions and different dissents coming out. Is it over? Maybe for now, but not necessarily for the future, because there were so many different

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2: To be seen. And they were able to kick the can a little on that case because they said, well, there was no hearing on the misconduct. So right. At least have the misconduct hearing and then see what happens. But they also said it wouldn't necessarily be barred by this. So I think, again, the court is going in a direction that I think most people philosophically understand. But the left is going to make every one of these out of politics. You know, it's a huge loss for President Trump on the executive order. But the interesting thing about the executive order is if you go to that Kavanaugh kind of phrasing there, it's saying this might not have been the best route
3: right.
2: to do it. I am not holding today that you can't do it. And it doesn't necessarily need a constitutional change. Now, we have an aging court right now. So we believe we will see shifts in the court in the next few years. And that will, of course, depend on how that court shifts, will depend on who is the president of the United States. And again, it is frustrating to be on the side where, unfortunately, we can't just say, well, this case, 99% of our people, our justices are going to vote this way, and occasionally you get thrown off. We are in the intellectually honest party, where right. people who believe the same basic principles can still get to a different opinion using the same analysis. And I think we respect that in the United States. It can be frustrating, sure. I absolutely get that. But that is what you do when you have intellectual honesty. And that's what the left is lacking.
3: Well, and once again, intellectual honesty, even media honesty. We saw something today that was quite unique. And Rob is in South Carolina. We're going to get to you in the next segment. So hold on there, Rob. But if you want to call and have questions about these opinions, call us at 1-800-684-3110. We'll break it down for you, and we'll try to answer any question you may have on the way that the court ruled. But when you start to look at also the media, Nina Totenberg, who's normally actually very good with her sourcing at the Supreme Court, she's the legal analyst and journalist at NPR, has been there a long time. Normally, if she's printing something, then she's got very good sourcing. NPR ran and published that Justice Alito was retiring from the Supreme Court. There's the headline if you're watching. It says, Justice Samuel Alito, who wrote the opinion overturning Roe versus Wade, retires. Moments later, NPR had to retract that story. And this is what it looked like if you went to that page. So people tried to share the link. Editor's note, NPR retracts the story. Jordan, we still may see an Alito retirement. Because Nina Totenberg normally wouldn't have written that unless she had sourcing that at least led her to believe it was very close to being true. They obviously had a story ready to publish.
2: Yes.
3: It has not happened yet. But once again, that's the media trying to get out ahead of stuff.
2: And unfortunately, this is because of the media cycle, there's a number of those stories already ready to go. Even if people passing away sometimes, they have the block print ready to go based off of just so that they can rush to the media and then kind of fill in the parts. Does this mean that it's not going to happen? Absolutely not. What it does mean is that someone made a phone call and said, I did not say to run this. It could have been her.
3: Right.
2: Or it could have been from the Supreme Court and called and said, there's been no planned announcement yet, and you need to make clear that this is wrong. Does that mean that tomorrow or Monday Justice Alito may announce something? No, of course not. He can do that whenever he wants. Could be this afternoon. But it was a very kind of bizarre, again, to a day that was already busy enough to throw that wrench in was unnecessary, by the way, by the media. It's not like they needed help getting clicks right now. You've got probably more clicks on SCOTUS because it covers so many different issues today, from birthright citizenship to the presidential power yesterday. All of these issues all together. Again, Will, I think, you know, for those who watch the Supreme Court, it's been a very interesting morning.
3: That's right. And we're going to take your phone calls in the next segment on this and break down this Federal Election Commission case when we come back on Seculo.
4: We've witnessed monumental legal victories from defending the 14th Amendment and protecting our sacred American right to vote, the overturning of Roe versus Wade,

0: and standing up for the religious liberty of our kids and seniors. But even with the many historic wins we've achieved, the battle is far from over. The attacks on our constitutionally protected rights persist. Countless unborn babies remain in jeopardy, and across the globe, innocent Christians are being targeted and killed across this country and around the world. This fight isn't just the ACLJ's, it's all of ours. It belongs to every American who wants to preserve the values and beliefs on which this nation was founded. None of the victories we've won would have been possible without the unwavering support of ACLJ members and ACLJ champions. It's been an honor to fight for you all these years. 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
0: Welcome back to Seculo. Will Haynes here, joined by Jordan Seculo in studio, and we're breaking down these opinions from the Supreme Court. I briefly want to go over this before we get to phone calls, because this is something that the ACLJ filed in, and it's a NRSC versus the Federal Election Commission. And what this does is it challenged rulings that from the FEC that were put in place to limit how much a political party, so if you are a candidate that is running for office under a political party, Republican, Democrat, even independent, it limited how much that party that you are running for office under can coordinate with you on ad spends, on buying advertisements. I know people love a good political ad, so this is going to get people fired up. But when you look at it, it is a First Amendment issue. It is putting guardrails and things on the First Amendment, which are not in the text of the Constitution. And I think a lot of this, when you look at it, it's important, even if you don't love political campaign ads, or you're like, I don't know if I want the parties to be able to spend more. If the FEC, a part of the executive branch, without legislation, can limit your speech or a party speech or any, if they can start limiting First Amendment rights, whether it be for a party or a candidate, then you can start to see other executive branch entities, bureaucracies, find ways to limit freedom of speech on their own terms. And I think so when you look at this, it's not just even about spending money in campaign ads. It is truly a First Amendment issue. And when the ACLJ is able to file in these things, it is to uphold and support the First Amendment first and foremost.
6: Yes, and let me just be clear to people. The Supreme Court has had a history going back into the 70s that political speech includes financial moves, because that's a way you can speak on behalf in support of a candidate. So you taking your own resources, or an entity taking its own resources to get behind a candidate, is a way for that speech can actually be conducted. That it's not just the symbolism of you've got to be on the street corner or the bumper sticker, but they're saying it's similar to the bumper sticker. It's similar to going door to door, because you're providing resources of your own to the candidates and political parties that you prefer. I will walk you back to 2004, first time I worked in a presidential election where a lot of these big restrictions kick in because you're dealing in all 50 states. And so for the first part of the year, I remember the fundraising team, finance team, as it'll often be called, this was Bush Cheney reelect 2004, was in the same office with us from the political team. Then about, and it was because of deadlines, there were like those 90-day things, 6 months things, that the finance team, for the most part, moved next door. It had a different name. It was like Bush Cheney 04 Victory Fund.
0: Right.
6: And so you would have these funds set up. They would then be in charge of fundraising. We would still be producing content, but it would be that content that you could pull offline and make into your own videos, make it, and they were unrestricted, so they didn't have to, they did not have to follow the restricted fundraising rules that federal candidates have, what, the $2,600, $2,700 you could do for both the one for the primary and again for the general. So it's closer to almost $6,000 per individual. And you could make that donation at one time, but then they split off. And so it created this whole industry of all of these separate types of groups to be able to raise money, but then not coordinate. And what the Supreme Court said today is that if, again, these are all people coming together, and again, using their rights, using their financial ability to speak into the political process, and you can speak into the political process by providing the candidate of your choice enough resources so that their speech is amplified. That could be through online. That could be through ads. It could be through traditional advertising. It could be through T-shirts and hats and bumper stickers or events. But in a sense, all of that is speech, and speech is so protected in the United States that when you're spending your money, the government shouldn't be able to tell you, well, if you donate to this group, they can only spend it to this far. It's different than vote, you know, than actually supporting for the candidate. It was also a joke. Okay, right. I mean, this whole idea is we were playing with smoke and mirrors that I think always made many of us in the political side slightly uncomfortable. Maybe the election law attorneys liked it more than
0: right.
6: Those, because you were constantly having to get approvals over sometimes very mundane spending, because you were worried about the penalties and even criminal penalties that could arise out of a mistake in whose money was spent to do what activity.
0: I think we should go ahead and take this call. We've got about 3.5 minutes left in this segment. This is Rob calling from South Carolina. Maybe it'll encourage you to call as well if you have questions about some of these opinions that came out of the Supreme Court today. Rob, you're on Seculo. Go ahead.
7: Yeah, can you hear me?
0: We got you, Rob. Go ahead.
7: Okay. On the birthright citizenship,
0: yep.
7: What constitutes subject to jurisdiction, and then what constitutes allegiance to the United States?
0: Okay, so what the big hinge question here in the 14th Amendment is that question you're asking. It says all persons born or naturalized in the United States and subject to the jurisdiction thereof are citizens of the United States and the state wherein they reside. That is the text of the 14th Amendment. And what the Supreme Court ruled was that in this, and it's a lengthy opinion by the Chief Justice, that effectively that phrase, if you are born here, you are subject to the jurisdiction thereof. That obviously is what the issue with some of the dissents are still arguing, that saying they disagree with that. But this is the majority held, Rob, that the citizenship clause guarantees birthright citizenship to nearly all children born in the United States, including those whose parents are unlawfully or temporarily present, because it incorporates the common law rule of jus soli without a domicile requirement. and the, quote, subject to the jurisdiction thereof means full territorial power rather than exclusive allegiance or permanent residence. So that is what the Supreme Court argued in their majority opinion. That's what they held, rather. That's the answer to your question. I know you also said to the screener, how could they rule in favor of birthright citizenship when people that are applying for citizenship have to prove their allegiance to the United States? That's a different test. Right. That is a naturalization process, which is through a different process that is set up legislatively that the government can naturalize someone to be a citizen, different argument, right? Because even
6: those would be people who would not have birthright citizenship.
0: And if you are born here to American citizens, so take out even the argument of that here, you get citizenship without proving your allegiance to the United States if you are born naturally to citizens of the United States. So two different processes.
6: Yeah, so it's been an expansion of really a clarification of what it means who can receive a birthright citizenship. There are still some exceptions within this, foreign diplomats, children, and things like that. But the idea, and I knew this all along too, which was likely, is that it's one thing to punish the parents of illegal immigrant children who were born here because they decided to break the law, but the child had no say in that, and then they end up born in America, and so where should their citizenship fall when it was really not them that were breaking the law, but their parents? So, I mean, it was a complicated case. It's one I think we'll keep looking at as well, but for now, that's been settled. As Will said, it is different. It is very different.
0: And we will be back with more on Seculo. 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
0: Welcome to Seculo. We hope all of you are having a wonderful celebration of America's 250th birthday with your friends, with your family. We hope that the politics of America and the issues that the media want to make you aware of are not clouding what is a wonderful time to celebrate, that we should be thankful for. We should be thanking God that He has blessed us with the opportunity to live in a nation that understands that our rights come from our Creator, that they aren't created by the government. We aren't blessed by the government with rights, that our government, for and by the people, was established to protect those God-given rights. And that's exactly what we do here at the American Center for Law and Justice. We know our foundation. We know where our rights come from, and we know that we have to fight for those. We know that not everyone agrees with us when it comes to where our rights come from, but we have a Constitution. We have a Declaration of Independence. We have these foundational documents that were so profound when they were written 250 years ago, and we are proud that we get to live in this country, and we are not ashamed that we are celebrating this milestone with our fellow Americans. As we go forward in this broadcast, you will hear from previous segments from this week, encore segments that showcase some of the work, some of the analysis, all the things that we do here at the ACLJ. And we'll be back on Monday with more live content, more analyzing what's going on in the world and what the media wants you to know and not know about how bad the country may or may not be. But for now, we're celebrating with our friends and family this wonderful nation that God has blessed us to live in. And I do want to remind you, we are in the middle now of our Liberty Drive. We just launched it. Freedom doesn't defend itself. We know this. And the ACLJ, even just yesterday, was filing a brief at the Supreme Court. We don't take much time off. Our attorneys are always hard at work, from courtrooms in local jurisdictions all the way up to the Supreme Court of the United States. We keep fighting to keep that freedom and defend that freedom and defend the God-given rights of the clients of the ACLJ and of everyone in America. Every donation during this Liberty Drive is doubled. Your gift goes twice as far to keep these freedoms alive and defended in courtrooms across this country. And if you go to ACLJ.org right now, that donation is matched. Whatever you give, dollar for dollar. Just a few of the things that our attorneys are working on, even as we celebrate right now. Yesterday, we filed at the Supreme Court in St. Mary Catholic Parish in Littleton versus Roy. It's a religious liberty case that's directly relevant to our fight against Gavin Newsom's fine on Calvary Chapel, San Jose. We actually filed the amicus brief on behalf of those clients at Calvary Chapel, because it raises the same constitutional question in our petition, trying to get that fine overturned from Gavin Newsom in California. $1.2 million California is trying to take from that church. But we will continue fighting there every angle we can. That's why even when another case arises, we file when we can there. But we have a lot more ahead that we're going to tell you next week, as we celebrate this country, but also show how we continue to fight for this country and fight for our God-given rights. So if you can, if you're able, go to aclj.org/liberty and give a donation. Whatever you can give is doubled. Double your impact today at aclj.org/liberty. As I said, these following segments are analysis from the ACLJ from this week. I hope you enjoy it. But God bless you and God bless America.
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0: Welcome back to Seculo. Will Haynes in studio, Jordan Seculo as well. And we are joined right now by Rick Rennell on this holiday week as we head towards the 250th birthday of these United States. We also have to start off that week with, you know, some contention around rulings at the Supreme Court. What's more American than disagreeing on policy and things of that nature? But Rick, I did want to bring this to you because you're my favorite person to try to make you explain why the media is the way they are. But we had this earlier. They are so excited, the NPR. They ran, as soon as all these opinions are out, with a story from Nina Totenberg, who normally has good sourcing, and published that Justice Alito is retiring. And they immediately had to retract that story. They published a headline, Justice Samuel Alito, who wrote the opinion overturning Roe versus Wade, retires. Byline, Nina Totenberg. Immediately retracted the story, saying Editor's note, NPR retracts this story. Why is it so hard to just do your job these days?
11: Look, someone like Nina Totenberg, who had a really a lock on the Supreme Court reporting for a very long time, she's very upset that there are new people that are watching, and that these are people that are not famous. They're people in and around the Supreme Court on Twitter who have better sources. And so she is rushing to be first on big stories because she's trying to maintain her grip. But I think that she fell behind a long time ago. And this is just the latest in her inability to get the truth. Remember, she's been one of the leading journalists that when we had the leak from, I think, a year or two ago, that came out of the Supreme Court right before a very hot political ruling. She's the one who immediately went and tried to cover up the people who were leaking against Supreme Court justices. And I don't really care what the issue is out of the Supreme Court. We need to have people who work at the Supreme Court who don't have an agenda, who are leaking pieces of information to make themselves look good. Now, this is clearly somebody that Nina relies on inside the Supreme Court that she thinks is in the know. But once again, I think her sources are partisan and not very reliable. And she's listening to them and pretending like they are reliable.
0: Well, and once again, I go back to what you said about how there are these individuals that are in media that became what they thought were the kings and queens of media, that they owned it all. Nina Totenberg, obviously, for a long time, was probably the most reliable source on things Supreme Court. She built that legacy media style reporting that is no longer where you're going to get the best reporting anymore. And you even see today, as this talk with Skydance potentially merging with Warner Brothers and CNN, which would be absorbed into this organization, where you've already seen the havoc at CBS because they're so upset about someone like Barry Weiss, who left the New York Times not because she was conservative, but because she was audacious enough to allow conservative voices in the opinion section, you know, kind of her job, having differing opinions, left there. Now the editor-in-chief at CBS News would be over CNN if that deal goes through. You have legacy, but people who think they are the king of all media, Anderson Cooper, saying he would not work for someone like that. What are your thoughts on that, Rick?
11: Look, we have these reporters who have become so ego-driven that they think that they're the bosses, right? So you have Anderson Cooper who says, well, I wouldn't want to work for somebody that the new owner would bring in. Okay, well, then don't work for them, but that means you're going to go find a new job because you don't get to decide that. But we have a whole group of media people who think that they get to decide that. They think they're in control of the media. They think that they're in control of the media outlet. And we've seen that at the Washington Post, where reporters who are let go are furious. But then when you peel back the layers, you realize that they were let go because financially the paper is doing very poorly. And so business leaders have to make business choices. But it's running up against the egos of the media, and we see it every single day. There is a new example of the hubris that the media are pushing forward.
0: There is actually an update to the story that I first asked you about, the NPR Nina Totenberg story. This is from the editor-in-chief, Tommy Evans, at NPR, and this is a statement on that retraction. It says, due to a misunderstanding, NPR Supreme Court and legal affairs correspondent Nina Totenberg incorrectly reported that Justice Samuel Alito had retired. Neither Justice Alito nor the Supreme Court Public Information Office has announced his retirement. As soon as that error was realized, the story was retracted and removed from NPR's website, and an on-air correction was broadcast. We regret the error and any confusion this may have caused. This afternoon, Ms. Totenberg will appear on All Things Considered to explain what happened. She has reached out to Justice Alito to apologize. That is telling to me that this wasn't an error like many times news organizations have a retirement story ready to go, an obituary ready to go for celebrities that are out there that are getting up there in age, things of that nature. This wasn't an intern or someone that accidentally hit publish. Nina Totenberg fully believed he was retiring when this story went up. That changes a lot, especially about someone who is so historically trustworthy about the court.
11: Well, let's be honest. What this really shows is that there is no editor process checking these egos, because Nina Totenberg is allowed to hear from a source or from somebody and immediately report it. And there's no one slowing down the process to say, can we double check this information? It seems like a big story. She is allowed to go public with information without going to an editor. That's quite shocking.
0: Very telling about the state of NPR News. As you say, that even the editorial process, the basic editorial process, is not being followed there. Once again, it says due to a misunderstanding. We're going to maybe find out from Nina Totenberg on All Things Consider explaining this, but was this misunderstanding just a staffer or a clerk at the court saying, I really wish Alito would retire? I mean, what other kind of misunderstanding could there be? Rick, thank you so much for joining us today. We'll have you on a little bit later in the week as well, and break down whatever else is coming at us this week. But folks, it is a holiday week. I know a lot of you are already probably celebrating the 4th of July. It's such a wonderful time of year, every year in the United States, but this year even more than most, just because we celebrate this 250th anniversary of the Declaration of Independence. As we look forward, I know we have a lot of great content coming out for you in this month of July. You're not going to want to miss. We appreciate those of you that are with us today, that are watching, that are getting this breakdown. A lot of people, especially with a short week, like to take off and go ahead and start that celebration. And I applaud that. I love that we can live in a country where we have the freedom to do that. But if you're watching today, go ahead and subscribe to the channel. If you aren't already, give it a like, comment where you're watching from, or any question in the chat. I appreciate that as well. But we will be back with more of your phone calls. You can join us as well, 1-800-684-3110. Rhonda, David, and Janice, don't go anywhere. We're taking you in the next segment. But I do want to encourage you as we wrap up the month here. It's crazy that tomorrow is July 1st, that we are already more than halfway through with this year, and we get to start really focusing on that celebration of the 250th. We know, as Benjamin Franklin said, it's a republic if you can keep it. And part of the work of the ACLJ is ensuring that we can keep it. That is why we fight so vigorously for our clients when their rights are violated. It's also why we will give you a nuanced breakdown of Supreme Court opinions that you may not agree with, we may not agree with, but we're going to talk about it. We're going to talk about the nuance that exists. And we're also going to tell you why this isn't the end of the country if you disagree with a Supreme Court opinion. In fact, it shows you that the Supreme Court is working and doesn't need to be packed, expanded, term limits like the left wants if they get their way in the next election cycles. It's working the way it was designed. You're not going to agree with everything in this country. But that is the beauty of this country, is that you have the freedom to not agree. You have the freedom to be upset. You have the freedom to speak your mind. That's unique about this country. Not even some of our greatest allies can you get away with speaking your mind anymore without being threatened or being put in jail. What a great place it is. Support the work of the ACLJ as we fight to continue to protect this republic. Go to ACLJ.org today.
12: 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But even with the many historic wins we've achieved, the battle is far from over. The attacks on our constitutionally protected rights persist. 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
13: I'm Donna Rush with SoCal's Morning Rush. Our pastor and church staff honored for our Thankful Thursday, Pastor Tony Lee with Chinese Evangelical Free Church of Los Angeles, and he shares what he wants all to experience when they walk through their doors there in Monterey Park.
14: I want them to feel God's presence and just to hear God's word. We have a congregation just really loving and very welcoming. There's a family, God's family, they could be a part of, and it doesn't matter what language you speak and where you're from.
13: They offer services, by the way, in English, Mandarin, and Cantonese. And he says many Spanish-speaking members are now coming to the church as well, and God is just doing a great work there. Well, it was our joy to serve up that free lunch generously provided by Arctic Hotspot Cafe and Catering to the staff and pastor there at the church as our honorees for Thankful Thursday. Nominate your pastor and church staff. Just go to...
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0: Welcome back to Secular, final segment of the broadcast. We're going to go ahead and take your phone calls. Rhonda has been on hold the longest. Rhonda, you're on Seculo. Go ahead.
15: Thank you. I am thinking about the birthright citizenship. Excuse me. That is for a child that is born here, correct?
0: Correct.
6: Yes.
15: Okay, so in that being the case, why is it that the parents automatically get to stay? They have a baby. They should be sent back to wherever they come from. And if they want to take the baby with them, fine. If they want to leave it him, there's a lot of people that would love to have a newborn baby.
0: Rhonda, so one thing I do want to differentiate, that nothing in this opinion speaks to that. Right. Some of even the concern with the executive order, as it was written, was that some of the people that are getting citizenship by being born here are not even staying here. That these are parents that they call it birth tourism. They come to the United States.
6: They get the citizenship
0: and then go back to their country. That is part of what President Trump was concerned with. So it wasn't just people that are here illegally and have a child and then are using that as an excuse to get to remain here. In reality, there are many different ways that is handled, and a lot of times it depends on the prosecutorial discretion of the administration that is in office. So there are those that, yeah, you get the choice. You're being deported, right, even though you can take your American citizen child with you. Depending on the administration, there are those, obviously, they could opt to try and place that child into foster care or some of that, or if there's family that is here legally.
6: Yeah.
0: This also could apply to many different scenarios.
6: Yeah, I would point out green card holders. You can have long-term permits here in the United States that are not exactly citizenship, but are as close as possible without becoming citizenship. And though that was a question here too, is what about those children who are
0: permanent
6: born here?
0: Residents.
6: Yeah, long-term permanent residents, right. And even some of the short-term residents, because short-term residents still can reapply and can stay here for most of their life. So the second part of this question was not just parents who were here and entered illegally at some point, but what about parents who are here legally but are not yet U.S. citizens but have these permanent or semi-permanent or short-term legal documents that allow them to be in the United States. And what this case held today is that they also, those children also can take part in a birthright citizenship. So it's not saying the only people that benefit from this are those who crossed over illegally and their children. It's also those who, if they decide they'd want to, who have either the long-term permanent residency or short-term residency here, and they have to do more reapplications, that their children also can be U.S. citizens by birth.
0: Let's go ahead and go to another call. Janice is calling on line 3 from Massachusetts. Janice, you're on Seculo.
16: Yes, I did a lot of research into what was discussed in Congress at the time that they were discussing it to figure out what they meant by the language. And it was clear to me that they meant allegiance. And in fact, there was a direct quote from Senator Howard when someone was concerned it would apply to Indians, where he said, "Does not apply to Indians, foreigners, aliens, or foreign ministers." And there's nothing new in the 14th Amendment that was not in the Civil Rights Act of 1866. And I looked up that. They used the language instead of subject to the jurisdiction, they say not subject to any foreign power. And so I'm just wondering, it didn't seem like the Supreme Court was interested in what was the original intent. And I'm just wondering why.
0: Janice, here's, I would disagree with you a little bit there. And you don't have to agree with the opinion, but I mean, it's not a short opinion. And it does go through a lot of
6: one answer to it. I mean, you've got a lot of different answers getting to the same result, but a lot of different reasoning to get there.
0: And I think part of the problem too, and if you're a textualist, you are looking at the text of the amendment. All persons born or naturalized in the United States and subject to the jurisdiction thereof are citizens of the United States and of the state wherein they reside. As someone who loves conservative jurisprudence, you look at the text in the vein of Justice Scalia. You deal with the words that you have, and a lot of times it is a more progressive jurisprudence if you're trying to figure out what someone would have meant in the modern day.
6: You're right.
0: And that's where you're starting to get into concerning arguments with the Second Amendment or the First Amendment, where, well, they didn't know back then that someone could fly and have a baby and go back. So yeah. I think it is, as a conservative, even if you don't agree with it, you do have to sometimes look at it and be like, okay, are they interpreting even the words they have, not just what they think the people would have thought about the current situation, and even contemporaneous things that they're saying. One senator may say the same thing about that language and another one may say the different. That doesn't necessarily mean that you can fully rely on what one individual said.
6: Exactly.
0: But yes, once again, it's a complex issue. And as we said, even the dissenters are dissenting for different reasons. Let's go ahead and go. Well, and you also said the weight of the context of the 14th Amendment. Even the context of saying it was only to protect those that were born in the United States that were former slaves or the children of former slaves. If that was the only meaning, they could have been more precise in their wording, and they weren't. They were not more precise about it only applying to one category. So it's a difficult issue, and obviously the court struggled with it to some degree as well.
6: Too. Unlike many parts of the Constitution, which are very clear when it comes to, then we still fight about it. What is free speech? What is too much religion in public life or not enough? What's discriminatory and religious? What does it mean for to have a free press? All of those things. Petitioning your government for redress of grievances, and also laws on, permits to have protests. And there's always these kind of tensions.
0: Right.
6: And I think that when you look back, there are sometimes you can look back at just the text and it's very clear. And you can say, okay, I knew how they wrote this then and it still works today. This is one of those provisions that was really easy to understand 200 years plus years ago.
0: Right.
6: It's one now that there's still a lot of gray areas. And that's why even though the executive order fell today, there wasn't a lot of unity on the Supreme Court about why. So they all had different reasons, got to the same conclusion, but it just points to the fact that this is one of those few areas in the Constitution that is still very difficult to figure out if there's only one way to read it. And I think it's impossible to say, yes, there is, but we do have now something to kind of build on, at least for the future, at least for the next couple of decades, maybe less, maybe more, to understand how that process is going to work. Because states are going to have to put in, the federal government's going to have to put in to figure this out. And so we will see how all that comes together. That's why these cases are all so big when you're coming into election season.
0: That's right. David on line two, I'm sorry we didn't get to you, but I will quickly, he said, has anyone defined natural born citizen? This is obviously talking about who's eligible to run for president.
6: I mean, to an extent.
0: Right. And I'm sure those arguments will continue. We will talk more about it tomorrow on Seculo. Don't go away. If you want to call back David tomorrow, we'll try to get to you early on. But thank you so much for being engaged today. Folks, we are last day of June. We could use your help to continue the work of the ACLJ. 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And we've got a lot of fun stuff ahead in July as we celebrate the 250th anniversary of these United States.
13: 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Every other year growing up, my brother, my mom, my dad, and I would go to Kansas for the 4th of July. Hey, I'm Katie Evans, and that is because my mom is from Kansas originally, and her parents were out there, and her brother and sister-in-law and their kids, they were out there for a lot of my childhood. So we would go out, and my Uncle Steve, they would get fireworks, and we would be so excited. They had a huge field, and their nearest neighbor was like a quarter mile away, so they would have little like firework shoot-offs. Basically, one of them would shoot off a big firework, another one would, back and forth, and the neighbors are all doing it, and they got bullhorns one year, so they could be like, you're up, or beat that, and it's just, we had so much fun. I'm sure I got bug bites. I remember getting bug sprayed all over. I remember the hot dogs, the hamburgers, the Americana matching outfits that they put all us cousins in. Yes, there are pictures. No, I will not be sharing them, but hopefully you've got some good 4th of July memories as well.
17: 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They're as American as apple pie, baseball, and the 4th of July.
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19: Hello and welcome as we lift up Jesus with Pastor Dudley Rutherford. I'm Kyle Welch. It is recorded in the book of John that Jesus once said, if he is lifted up, he will draw all people unto himself. Christ's death, resurrection, and ascension are all linked to this glorious exaltation, and it is a call made to the entire world. No class, social status, race, or gender is excluded from this declaration. That is why we lift up the name of Jesus on this program every day. Our teaching pastor is Dudley Rutherford, and we join him right now with today's message.
18: And I want you to take your Bibles and turn to Proverbs chapter 6. Our theme this year is to flourish. And we really want you to look back over the year and not think, man, I survived. I want you at the end of this year to look back over the course of your life and think, man, this was the year where God truly blessed my life. I thrived. I flourished. I didn't just survive. And I get letters all the time, people asking me to make statements, and I understand your desire for me to do that. But it never stops. It's every weekend. And I find myself in this turmoil. Am I supposed to be making statements here at the church? And if I say one thing, then I'm accused of being political. If I don't say something, it's really confusing. I find it exhausting, just personally. I'm exhausted by it all. The division in our country, the politics of our country drive me nuts. And I'm convinced more than ever before that we have to keep our eyes, our ears, our minds fixed on the things of God. Our world desperately needs Jesus. This city, Los Angeles, needs Jesus. The United States of America needs Jesus. Our politicians need Jesus. Hollywood needs Jesus. You need Jesus. I need Jesus. I've been preaching here at this church, just so you know. Next year will be 40 years. That's 4 decades I've been standing here preaching out of this book. I know it seems like 60 years to some of you. I honestly, sincerely, don't mean this in any bad way. If you do not know what I stand for after preaching here for 40 years, then you've not been listening. That's on you. You don't need to come in this church and wonder whether or not I'm for or against idolatry. You don't need to walk in here and wonder, is our pastor for or against racism? You don't need to ask yourself that question. You don't need to come in here and ask, is our pastor for or against biblical marriage? You don't need to ask yourself that question. I've been standing here for 40 years declaring the name and person of Jesus Christ and preaching every word, every sermon from God's word. Pastor, are you for justice or are you for mercy? You really have to ask yourself that question. I'm for both. I'm for justice and I'm for mercy. I hope and I pray you lean towards mercy. I know that God is a just God, but I also know that God is a merciful God. And so Jesus said these words, and I'm going to get to preaching here in a minute. He said that the world will know who we are if we have love for one another. And I want you to know that I love you. I don't care if you pray or if you don't pray. I love you. I don't care if you believe or you don't believe. I still love you. I don't care how you vote, what side of the aisle you vote. I still love you. I don't care if you stand with the president or you're 100% against the president. I want you to know that I love you. Those things do not determine, have any factor on whether or not I love you. And I've said this many, many times. I wish that the whole world, including every politician, could come in here and see this church and experience for themselves, as you look around, how we love one another here at this church, Shepherd Church. I do not see the division that I see in the country. I do not see it here in this room. And that speaks to who you are. That speaks to the type of person you are. That we're in here together doing the best we can. Amen? And we will continue to stand against idolatry. We will continue to stand against all forms of racism. We will continue to believe and preach and teach that this Word of God is the only thing that's true in our world. And to build your life, to build your home, to build your family, to build your marriage on the truth of God's Word. Amen and amen. If you have doubts about that, you can come talk to me, okay? Amen? Now, I believe that God has a special word for us today. And the word is in the form of a tiny bug. In our text, God does not point us to a philosopher. He does not point us to a poet. He does not point us to a prophet. He does not point us to a politician. In our text today, he points us to a bug, a tiny bug called an ant. In the book of Proverbs, I don't know if you know this, we're looking through this book. I'm encouraging you to read the book of Proverbs. There are numbers of different types of animals in the book of Proverbs. I'll read to you a few of them. Did you know that there are snakes that are found in this book? And bears are in this book. Birds and dogs and eagles and goats and lions and horses and lambs and roosters and locusts and oxen and gazelles and spiders and even pigs are found in this book. Nowhere did we find cats anywhere. They are not mentioned. If you find one, you let me know. But today we want to look at another animal that's mentioned in the book of Proverbs. It is one of God's tiniest, yet one of the most powerful creatures on the planet, a little tiny ant. One of my favorite ant jokes is this. What did the Pink Panther say when he stepped on an ant? What did he say? He said, "Dead ant, dead ant, dead ant, dead ant, dead ant, dead ant, dead ant." That's how that joke goes. I know it's terrible. Now, I know that ants look cute when you're standing way up here, but this is what they look like when their faces are like full magnified. That's a little scary. I do want you to know that these are the good-looking ants. I literally had to find the two that didn't look as scary as the rest. And truth be told, if you magnified my face like that, it would be just as scary. Can someone say amen? So we'll take that off there. Take that off there. You can look that up. Those guys are scary looking. But whenever you look down and you see an ant, if you ever see one ant, don't say, "Man, that ant looks cute." Because that ant is an advanced scout. And he's looking for a tiny crumb on your kitchen counter. And the moment he finds one crumb on your kitchen counter, he radios ant headquarters. And he says, "I have found the promised land." And 10 minutes later, it's going to look like Ants of the Caribbean in your kitchen. An entire marching band of ants. In Proverbs chapter 6, verses 6, 7, 8, 9, God uses the ant to teach us some valuable lessons as it relates to flourishing. The main text says, "Look to the ant, you sluggard. Consider its ways and be wise." Now just go back just a step. In this entire series, we're looking and dancing our way through the book of Proverbs. There are some 800 different verses in Proverbs. Each of them I call a TED Talk all by itself. And through the entire book on every issue, there's always like two sides of a coin. And on one side is God's word, God's truth, God's wisdom. On the other side is foolishness. And anyone, as you go through the entire book of Proverbs, it doesn't matter what the topic is, If a man decides to listen to God's word and to follow God's wisdom, he will be blessed. There's always a flip side to that coin as you go through Proverbs. On the flip side, if you choose to ignore God's laws, If you ignore God's principles, then that person's life will end up in calamity. And we see that here in this text. There are two sides of this particular coin. One is an ant, and the other is a sluggard. And the person who lives like an ant is going to be blessed. Let's look at these two characters, completely opposite one from the other. The first in your notes, the sluggard who talks big but moves little. He talks big

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2: Who are busy. Proverbs chapter 10 says, as vinegar to the teeth. You ever tasted vinegar? As vinegar to the teeth and smoke to your eyes, so is a sluggard to those who send them. In other words, you send off a sluggard to get something done. It's as irritating as vinegar to the teeth and a smoke to your eyes. Busy people who work and accomplish have little compassion for lazy and indifferent people. Don't expect a sluggard to get the job done. They have a hard time just getting out of bed. Amen. The third thing about sluggards is they will always be lacking. Always be lacking. Proverbs 19 verse 15 says, it's laziness that brings on deep sleep. The shiftless man, the guy that doesn't work, he will go hungry. You know, I have a hard time sleeping at night. How many of you have a hard time sleeping at night? It's a big problem. I've thought about this. It's such a problem in my life. The reason I can't sleep half the time is because I'm thinking about 1,000 things I've got to do the next day. And it almost makes me wish I was lazy. Because I think if I didn't have anything I had to do the next day, I think I'd sleep like a baby. If I can stay on the couch all day, if I could stay in bed all day, if I could play video games all day, eventually I'm going to go hungry. I'm going to be lacking. That's why I love the story of Burt Bachman, who from the valley here, and he became a car salesman over at Galpin Ford back in 1953. He just started off as a car salesman, but he worked so hard and so diligently. Within 15 years, he worked his way up into the company where he actually became the owner of Galpin Ford. And he worked there for over 70 years. The hardest working person in the company, even up into his 80s. He passed away a couple of years ago. But for 30 plus years, it was the largest Ford dealership in the world. And there's something that equates there between someone who's willing to get up and work hard every single day of his life and then having plenty. And it's a thing that we see borne out time and time again. The last thing about sluggards is they love to make excuses. They love to make excuses. Proverbs chapter 22, verse 13, this is kind of funny. The sluggard says, I can't do that. There's a lion outside. I can't go out there. I'll be murdered out in the streets. If the lions don't get me, I'm going to be murdered. Those are excuses. See, sluggards blame everything and everyone for their problems. It's never their fault. If you don't want to do something, any excuse will do. Son, take out that garbage. Dad, it's windy outside. Can you pick me up at the airport? Oh, it's too early. You need to study your Bible. I'm too tired. Excuses. Proverbs chapter 26 verse 14 says, as a door turns on its hinges, that's all a door does is turn on its hinges. As a door turns on its hinges, so a sluggard just turns on his bed all night long. It's a great analogy. Did you look at this list, the qualities of a sluggard? They're procrastinators, they're irritating, they're always hungry, they're always lacking, they sleep too much, they love to make excuses. That's one side of the coin, these people that are sluggards. But in Proverbs chapter 6, verse 6, we want to look not at the sluggard, we want to look at the ant. Point number two, be like the ant who says nothing but accomplishes much. Go to the ant, you sluggard. Consider its ways and be wise.
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1: My name is Elena and I live in the Netherlands. I was born and raised there. I was raised in a Catholic church. We always went there as a family. I was baptized in Catholic Church when I was 3 months old. I went on YouTube and found Shepherd. So I started watching and I was different than I was used to because Catholic Church is a little different than Shepherd is. I got used to it pretty quickly and started talking with a pastor. And we emailed back and forth for a couple months. I decided to read the Bible in a year because Pastor Dudley was quoting scripture too, and I didn't always know what he was talking about because they didn't read those parts in our church.
2: And the moment you surrender to God, you get down on your knees and you surrender to God. Jeremiah 31 says that those that come to the Lord says, I will forgive their wickedness and I will remember their sins no more. God can't even remember your sins.
1: So I read the whole Bible, and during that year in 2020, they also did a lot of online meetings, like after the message, conversations with the pastor, and Renew Mental Health Ministry, and Bloom, and Anchor support groups. And I joined a lot of those because I felt like I wanted to know more. So at one point, a friend of mine told me that I should join a life group, but at first, I didn't know if that would work because I live so far away. But since they had a lot of online meetings, I thought I might as well give it a try. So I did.
3: And it reminds me of what both you, Jeff, and Derek were saying, of being literally where you are planted for a reason. Your specific calling, whatever that may be, is here, and to bring more people into the kingdom of God.
1: People shared personal stories and felt good to be in that meeting, so I joined again. And January 21, I started my own life group. Met a lot of people in there too. At once, I had people from Toronto in there, Nigeria, India, California, Virginia, the Netherlands, I got to know more and more people because people introduced you to more people and I made great friends over time. And at one point I decided that I wanted to be a shepherd in person. So for this summer I decided to come over here and it's been amazing so far. I met everyone that I already met online. I even got the opportunity to be on a worship team, which was amazing. I got baptized last Sunday and it's been amazing. Like, it started in October 2019 and met so many wonderful people. I met a lot of new friends and I felt God's presence in a way I never did before. It kind of started in April of 21. I woke up one day and somehow everything felt different. It's been really amazing and I'm really grateful to be here and I feel really blessed.
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6: Okay, I'm sure I've shared this story before, but I think I've got to every summer around 4th of July. Hey, I'm Katie Evans, and when we were little, we being me and my brother, I'm 4 years older than him, so I think I was like 8 or 9, maybe 10. So he is, let's see, 4, 5, or 6, and my aunt's boyfriend at the time, he brought this firework, and it was supposed to be cool. Now, I think it was just a Roman candle, but it was supposed to be cool, and we had been talking about it all day. All the adults had been ramping it up. My cousins, my brother, myself, we are so excited. We watch the firework shows, and then it's beach time, and we get to stay up late, and it's nighttime at the ocean, and we are standing far away. They're like, it's gonna be loud. It's gonna be bright. It's gonna be great. It gets lit, and it is the dinkiest little thing. Like, I think that we had more fun with the sparklers, and it does its little sad thing, and then it stops. We're all quiet, and out of the darkness and the silence, a little voice of my brother says, that's it!
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9: Jose, what's the first thing you do in the morning? 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
16: Israel is going to be saved, but before the day of their salvation comes, there's going to come this terrible day when they line up with the wrong ruler, the wrong one. 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
9: Who is the most evil man of all time? Maybe one of the Roman emperors like Nero? Or someone more recent like Joseph Stalin, Pol Pot, Adolf Hitler? Well, as evil as all of those men were, their wickedness is nothing compared to that of a man who will come to power in the future, the Antichrist. But what does the Antichrist do? Should you fear this man? And if he comes to power, does that mean God is not in complete control of the world at all times? John MacArthur has answers today on Grace to You as he continues his study called The Return and Reign of Jesus Christ. Now, with a look at some frightening aspects of events yet to come, here's John MacArthur.
16: Those of you who have been with us for our study of this wonderful book are well aware of the tremendous prophetic importance that it carries. And we have really covered so much of the prophetic picture, all the way from the history of the time of Zechariah, clear to the coming of the Lord Jesus Christ, and many, many events in between. And one of the most significant events that is on the horizon prophetically is the rise of an individual that is commonly known as the Antichrist. And as we come to Zechariah chapter 11, we come face to face with this human being. He's not a demon, and he's not a fallen angel in that sense. He's not Satan. He is a human being. The most anti-God, rebellious human being yet to arrive on the scene. In the context of Zechariah chapter 11, he appears as the false shepherd. Zechariah tells us in these three little verses that Israel is going to accept this false shepherd. Now, let me give you a quick review. Now, it's not going to last long, so listen. This is a chapter about shepherds, remember? The first three verses discuss the ravage of the wailing shepherds. The prophet in this chapter is acting. Remember, we told you he's like putting on a play in front of the people in the city. And he's acting out a part. And the chapter begins with the ravage of the wailing shepherds. The first thing you see is some shepherds are crying and wailing. Why? Because he is predicting the destruction of Jerusalem. And the ravages and the wailing and the spoil that's going to take place. Desolation is coming. That's the first three verses. In 70 AD it came. And then we saw the rejection of the true shepherd. Not only the ravage of the wailing shepherd, but the rejection of the true shepherd. And from verse 4 to 14, Zechariah acted out the rejection of Jesus Christ. So Zechariah here is like a play actor. He stands on the stage, which is Jerusalem, in the time in which he lived, to the people who had come back from the captivity, and he says, look what's in your future, people. First of all, there is the wailing of shepherds who have been ravaged and destroyed. And the reason they have been is because when the true shepherd comes, you won't receive him. And then he goes and acts that very thing out in verses 4 to 14. And then when he hits verse 15, he talks about the reception of the false shepherd. He says, what is so strange is that while you have rejected the true shepherd, in the end you will receive a false one. What a mix-up. What an exchange. Now notice this. There's a gap from verse 14 to verse 15 that jumps all the way from 70 AD to the Great Tribulation. When Jesus came into the world, they refused Jesus. They crucified him about 30 AD. About 40 years later, 70 AD, the prophecy of this chapter was fulfilled. The land was wiped out. And that came because they rejected the true shepherd. Now in verse 15, he says, I want you to act out one more part, Zechariah. I want you to take the instruments of a foolish shepherd. Put on your foolish shepherd costume. You say, what's that? I haven't got any idea, but they must have known what it was. I'll give you a hint in a minute. And he says, you act out the foolish shepherd because that's the one they're going to receive. And that's exactly what they do. Daniel 9:27, they make a covenant with the prince for the time of the tribulation. They line up with him. Israel does. And so the message of the chapter flows very clearly. It says that before the destruction of Jerusalem, God will appear in the person of Christ to shepherd Israel. Only the poor of the flock will receive the word of the true shepherd, and the rest will reject him. And the good shepherd king would be valued no more than a slave, and they'd sell him cheap. And as a result of that, God would come against them in judgment. Death, famine, war, civil strife, and their nation would be destroyed. And then, shock of all shocks, they've done that to the true shepherd, and when the false shepherd comes along, they're going to accept him. Now, as we look at verse 15, it deals with his character. As we look at verse 16, it deals with his work. As we look at verse 17, it deals with his punishment. Let's look at verse 15. And the Lord said to me, take unto thee yet the instruments of a foolish shepherd. Now, he is going to play the part of Antichrist. He has just played the part of Christ. He will now play the part of Antichrist. So I told you last time, this is not something uncommon to the prophets. Frequently, they acted out a part to illustrate a truth. That's what he's doing. Now you say, what are the instruments of a foolish shepherd? Well, I don't really know that. Maybe a broken staff. It'd be pretty stupid to go out and try to shepherd a flock of sheep if your staff was broken. Maybe a big club with metal on it that you'd use to beat the sheep into submission. That would be an instrument of a foolish shepherd rather than tenderly care for the sheep. I don't know what it is. Some have said it was a great club instead of a gentle staff, but whatever it was, he dressed up like a guy who was really be a stupid shepherd to be in those clothes with those instruments. And he says there's coming a foolish shepherd. Now I want you to know something about the word foolish. The word foolish in the Old Testament is a synonym for wicked. A synonym for wicked. The foolish shepherd is the evil one. It's the fool who says in his heart, what? There's no God. In other words, he lives wickedly in rebellion against God. It doesn't mean that he's, you know, he's retarded mentally or anything. It doesn't mean that his mind is less than adequate. It simply means he is wicked. He is vile. He is evil. He is unrighteous. He is sinful. And that's the character of this particular shepherd. He is a wicked shepherd. And so he says, you play the part of a wicked shepherd. A wicked shepherd might have a club instead of a staff. I don't know. That's his character, a wicked shepherd. He comes along, the Antichrist does, like he's going to shepherd the whole world. And they buy it, see. And they turn around one day, and it isn't a staff in his hand at all. It's a club, and he starts slaughtering them. He lets the false church exist in Revelation 17. He lets it's called the whore, the prostitute, the false church, the true church is gone. He lets the false church go along, and finally he devours it and slaughters them. He lets Israel go along for 3.5 years. Then he moves in and starts to slaughter the Jews, and he kills 2 out of every 3. He is a wicked, godless shepherd. Let's look at his work in verse 16. And I want you to notice a very interesting note here. For lo, I will raise up a shepherd in the land. Did you note that? Who is it that permits this shepherd to even arrive? It's God, isn't it? Nothing ever happens outside the plan and the sovereignty of God. God is no victim. God is not biting his nails, hoping that nothing goes awry. God is not second-guessing Satan. God is even allowing those things to occur. You go right back to the book of Job for this, don't you? And everything that Satan ever did to Job, he did because God allowed him to do it and drew the boundaries on it. And God allows Satan his final fling, and he allows this guy to come. And when he comes, look at the character, look at the kind of shepherd he is. He will not visit those that are cut off. Now, what this basically means in the Hebrew, without going into a lot of detail, is sheep who are in the process of dying because they're cold, because they're separated from the flock, because they've been attacked by an animal and they're wounded and they're way off somewhere else. They're in the process of dying. He doesn't bother to go out and take care of them. If they're not right there, he has no concern. Secondly, he doesn't seek the young one. He has no concern for the little lambs who are the ones that get lost. No concern for the little lamb who can't quite make it over the little hedge that every other sheep was able to go over. No concern. The true shepherd leaves the 99 to find the little lamb that's lost, not this shepherd. He doesn't care about the wounded and the cold, and he doesn't care about the young. Further, he doesn't heal that which is broken. One of the concerns that a shepherd had was broken limbs. Frequently, a sheep would break a leg. A good shepherd would make a splint to provide for the broken leg. Not this shepherd. The shepherd isn't interested in binding the broken legs. He isn't interested in salving the wounds. Not at all. Further, nor feed that which stands still. Now, most commentators feel that that which stands still refers to the firm, strong sheep. They're just standing still. They require a minimum of help. They don't have to be chased. They don't have to be found. They don't have to be mended. Nothing needs to be done except to just feed them. And he doesn't even do that. To the strong who need the least help, he is no help at all. To the weak and the wounded and the cold and the dying, he is absolutely indifferent. Totally unconcerned. Well, by this time, if you were in Zechariah's day and you were sitting there and you were watching Zechariah doing this little act, you'd say, this is some crummy shepherd. This would be, you wouldn't buy this shepherd. This is all the opposite of every shepherd you ever knew. You gotta be kidding. Who ever heard of such a shepherd who doesn't go out and find those that are cold and wounded? What kind of shepherd doesn't help little lambs? What kind of shepherd doesn't fix broken bones? What kind of shepherd doesn't even feed the strong sheep that are no trouble at all? Well, what kind of a shepherd is this? Well, he does do some things. Well, you say, what does he do? Look at the end of verse 16. He eats the flesh of the fat sheep. What? What kind of a shepherd is this? He eats his own flock? Yeah, the fat ones. He is greedy. He is selfish. He feeds on the fat of the sheep rather than feeding the sheep. He eats them. Listen to this. When the Antichrist comes, it's all hearts and flowers for 3.5 years. And then the abomination of desolations, and he begins to eat Israel. He begins to feed on Israel. He begins to slaughter Israel. And Jesus said in Matthew 24, run for the mountains when it happens. There is a slaughter like no slaughter ever before. It shall come to pass, Zechariah 13:8, two parts in the land shall be cut off and die. The third shall be left. And even the third will go through fire and refine as silver and gold. He's going to kill two out of every three. He's going to slaughter Gentile believers, everyone that doesn't take his mark. He'll slaughter them from one end of the world to the other. Only God in his mercy spares one third of Israel, hiding them away and eat them, securing them. But he begins to eat the sheep. Well, you say, were the people in Zechariah's day shocked? Of course. This was absolutely opposite everything they ever knew about a shepherd. It's inconceivable that a shepherd would ever behave this way. But this is the shepherd that they will receive. They turned their back on the real one, and this is the one they wanted. And this is the one they're going to get. You know, when I think about that, it's really a sad thing. You know, I have great love for Israel. I tell Jewish people all the time that my best friends in the whole wide world are all Jewish. That's right. All of them are Jewish. My best friends. Moses, Abraham, David, Jesus, Paul, Peter, James, John. They're all Jewish. And I wish I was Jewish for one good reason. I would like to live and go, if I was Jewish and I could make it through the tribulation and be one of the one third. But that's not going to work because I'm already saved and I got to go in the rapture. But if it was possible. See,
14: if it was possible. I'd like to be Jewish and not get saved till the tribulation. And then I could live in the kingdom in my physical body. And then I could really see what it would be like to be a physical person in the kingdom. As it is, I'm going to be a glorified person in the kingdom. I'm not complaining, God. I'm going to be there. But you know, when I think about Israel and the love I have for Israel, and I love to go there. In fact, I'm trusting the Lord that I'll be able to go soon again. And I think about the fact that Israel is going to be saved, but before the day of their salvation comes, there's going to come this terrible day when they line up with the wrong ruler, the wrong one. And you know what's so sad about it is they're going to have such great hope and such great anticipation and such great expectation and such great confidence as this is the guy and this is it, see? And it isn't. And who they think is a shepherd is none other than one who's going to devour them down to the very hoof. So we see his character and his work and then his punishment. Verse 17. This is what the Hebrew says. Woe, worthless shepherd, forsaker of the flock. Woe, worthless shepherd, forsaker of the flock. Woe. Now there's that term. That has to do with a curse again. Curse you. Woe to you, worthless shepherd. Forsaker of the flock. God will judge you, and look how it happens. The sword shall be upon his arm and on his right eye. His arm shall be completely dried up and his right eye utterly darkened. Now this is interesting. The arm refers to strength. The right arm is always the symbol of strength. God is going to come with a sword of judgment and is going to cut off his right arm. And it's going to wither and shrivel. Going to be severed and it's going to shrivel into nothing, which means his power will be torn away. And his eye, what did I say the eye refers to? Intelligence. His intelligence will be turned into idiocy, as it were, utterly darkened. He won't know right from wrong, up from down, in from out. The sword of God's vengeance will fall. Now, this indication is also prophesied, this judgment, in many other passages. Back in Daniel again, look with me at chapter 7. And in Daniel 7, we find again a reference to the coming judgment on this individual. This is most interesting. The Antichrist is going to get this great power. He's going to start to tear and shred the people of God. And then the Lord is going to come in judgment on him. We find this judgment indicated in many places, really. But I think Daniel 7:9 will give you a little bit of a picture to start with. And I beheld till the thrones were placed, and the Ancient of Days did sit, whose garment was white as snow, and the hair of his head like pure wool. His throne was like the fiery flame, and his wheels as burning fire. Fiery stream issued and came forth from before him. Now here's the idea of God, and he's just seeing all of his majesty and his wonder and his glory, and he sees it like pure wool and flames and wheels burning and fire coming out, and all this majesty of God's holiness. 1,000,000s ministered to him, and 10,000 times 10,000 stood before him. This is the angelic host. The judgment was set, and the books were open. And I beheld then, because of the voice of the great words which the horn spoke, the horn being the Antichrist, I beheld even till the beast was slain and its body destroyed and given to the burning flame. And as for the rest of the beasts, they had their dominion taken away, yet their lives were prolonged for a season and time. There were four beasts in Daniel's image. Remember that? There was the Babylonian Empire, the Medo-Persian Empire, the Greek Empire, and the Roman Empire. There was a time when all four of those were really conquered, but they had a little life left. They went on. Some of their power was still retained. But in the case of this fourth, the beast who rules the revived Roman Empire, the Antichrist, he will be destroyed and there will be no thing remaining. There will be nothing left, no little bit of dominion remaining after his case. It says the beast will be slain, its body destroyed, and given to the burning flame. Not like the others, whose dominion was taken away, yet their lives were prolonged. He will lose his power and his life at the same time. Now, as you go over in the same chapter to verse 24, it's the same thing again, the 10 horns. I'm not going to go into all of this. Out of this kingdom are 10 kings. These are the revived Roman Empire nations. And out of this is going to arise the Antichrist. Verse 25, he will speak great words against the Most High. He'll wear out the saints by slaughtering them as the shepherd that eats the fat of the flock. And he'll do this for a while. A time, times, and dividing of a time. A time would be one. Times would be two. Dividing would be a half, 3.5 years. He'll do this. But something's going to change. The judgment shall sit. They shall take away his dominion to consume and destroy him unto the end. To destruction is going to come. And then, of course, Christ is going to reign. God is going to reign. Chapter 8 of Daniel, verse 23. In the latter times of their kingdom, when the transgressors are come to the full, a king of fierce countenance. Now, incidentally, that's another name for Antichrist. In Daniel, he is called many things. The little horn, the willful king, the king of fierce countenance, and the prince that shall come. All four of those refer to the same individual. And the king of fierce countenance shall stand up. His power shall be mighty, not by his own power. Who's behind him? Satan. He shall destroy wonderfully. In other words, he shall create wonder and awe at his destruction. He shall prosper, continue, destroy the mighty and the holy people. Through his policy, he shall cause deceit to prosper and so forth and so forth. But at the end of the verse, he shall, when he stands up against the prince of princes, who's that? Well, it's the same as the king of kings. The prince of princes, king of kings, and lord of lords is all Jesus Christ. He shall be broken without hand. In other words, there won't even be a struggle. He'll just be shattered, broken. In Revelation chapter 19, listen to this. And the beast was taken, it's the same individual, Antichrist, and his cohort, the false prophet, and they were cast alive into a lake of fire burning with brimstone. Chapter 20, verse 10, and the devil that deceived them was cast into the same lake of fire and brimstone where the beast and the false prophet are, and shall be tormented day and night forever and ever. Now he's going to be destroyed in the sense of his dominion and sent to hell forever with Satan and all those who occupy Satan's kingdom. It's going to happen. Now that's what Zechariah 11:17 is saying. God is going to judge this false shepherd severely.
18: You're listening to Grace to You, the Bible teaching ministry of John MacArthur. Today, John showed you how Christ will one day defeat Satan and set up his earthly kingdom. That glorious hope is the subject of John's current study, The Return and Reign of Jesus Christ. Now, friend, whether you're studying Zechariah or some other book of the Bible, John was convinced that anyone, whether a longtime pastor or a new believer, anyone can know God's Word. In fact, John built his ministry on the principle that Scripture can be studied and understood and applied to all of life. John MacArthur had some comments in studio about that. Here's what he said.
19: Well, that is the point, isn't it? God revealed himself. Scripture is not supposed to be oblique. It's not supposed to be confounding. It's not supposed to be mysterious. It is to be understood. A wayfaring man, though he be a fool, need not err, the Old Testament says. The New Testament talks about a child can understand, and this is revelation. I think what makes some people think it's confusing is because they've never really diligently attempted to understand it, and because their minds are filled with all kinds of ideas, notions, philosophies, and religious thoughts that somehow have to be navigated in order to get to a true understanding. You got to sort of undo, you know, what you've thought about in the past. But with a pure mind and with the Holy Spirit, the Bible can be understood. And I think every Christian must understand it. You know, one of the reasons there was a Reformation was because the Catholic Church said we can't put the Bible in the hands of people.
20: Yeah.
19: You know, only the church is the true interpreter of Scripture. We got to keep the Bible away from the people. And, you know, if in the English world, Tyndale comes along and says, I want to get the Bible in the hands of every plowboy in England. Of course, they killed him for it. But every person can understand the Bible, and that's what launched me, well, way back in 1997 to bring out the MacArthur Study Bible. It is a Bible with a text of Scripture, and at the bottom of every page, I try to explain every verse. And they're simple, straightforward explanations. One of the things that makes it easy to understand the Bible is to take it in its context. If you just pick a verse out of the air and a verse here and a verse there, you don't really have a context. But if you're reading the Bible, the flow of the Bible itself helps you interpret it. And then with some aids at the bottom of the page, you can really get a deep understanding of Scripture. The MacArthur Study Bible will be a library in your hands to understand the Word of God from Genesis to Revelation. So contact our ministry today. They're available.
20: 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And make sure you let us know how John's verse-by-verse teaching is encouraging you. 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And now for the entire Grace to You staff, I'm Phil Johnson. Remember to watch Grace to You television on Sunday on DirecTV Channel 378. And then be back next week when John MacArthur looks at how God will save Israel from its enemies and what Israel's salvation will mean for the rest of the world. We'll continue John's study, The Return and Reign of Jesus Christ, with another half hour of Unleashing God's Truth, one verse at a time, on Monday's Grace to You.
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6: How is your July going? Hey, I am Katie Evans, and I am so glad to be hanging with you solidly in the summertime here, hoping it's been a good summer and a great July for you. And if you didn't know, well, July is National Picnic Month. So I want to encourage you to get a blanket, go to the park, to the beach, to the mountains, go somewhere, have a picnic, even in your backyard, you know, get a little bit of childlike whimsy, go have a picnic in your backyard. And you know what you could have at that picnic? Hot dogs, because it is also National Hot Dog Month. Now, I know hot dogs are very regional, and if you're a hot dog fan, you might be saying never put ketchup on a hot dog, but that's really the only kind of way I'll have a hot dog. I don't really like hot dogs, but I do like onions on mine, but I'm not a big mustard gal. You know, I do like an LA dog, though. Those are good. But it's also National Baked Bean Month, so baked beans, hot dogs, National Picnic Month. I know those are kind of like barbecue foods, but hey, who says you can't have barbecue at a picnic?
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5: I'm Donna Rush with SoCal's Morning Rush. Something that brings great joy to Grace Lynn, the director of FECC Children's Academy in Cerritos, is when the preschool is able to have an evangelistic impact on families in the community.
23: One thing I am so pleased of is we have parents and students coming to attend our church, and especially Sunday school. 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
5: Oh, yes, it is. 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Just go to KKL.
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0: After a long and intense journey through the book of Genesis, the Bible bus is headed to the New Testament. Welcome to Through the Bible. I'm Steve Schwetz. And in our study, we're going to hear Dr. J. Vernon McGee introduce us to the Gospel of Matthew, a book that he felt makes a profound impact on a person's life. Here are a few of his thoughts on that.
1: This is a good place for you to begin going through the Bible with us. It'll be an experience that'll be life-transforming. It will revolutionize your own lifestyle and also your home and maybe your church. That's what's happening in the study of the Word of God. We invite you, first of all, of course, to listen to the program. And the second thing, which actually ought to be number one, is to read the scripture that we are going to study. Read it beforehand, and it'll make it very meaningful to you. Also, we urge you to get notes and outlines, which we provide.
0: 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Now, before we turn to our study, one more thing. Reading letters from listeners is a tradition Dr. McGee began on Through the Bible back a long time ago at the beginning of the ministry, and it's one that we love to continue today. And it's such a joy to see how God uses His Word as we commit to studying it together. And to give you just a taste of what I'm talking about, here are a few notes from our fellow Bible bus passengers. The first, this is an email from a listener in the U.S. who didn't leave their name but shared this. I boarded the Bible bus back in 1996 when I first got saved. I climbed back aboard for this latest trip during the Gospel of John, and I'm excited about this new cycle as well. My 8-year-old son rides along with me, although I'm not always sure how much he understands, but the other day he reminded me about a letter from a listener in Afghanistan who asked to be accepted in the Through the Bible bus family and wants to become a Christian. Apparently my son is paying attention. He and I have been praying for this listener ever since. Thank you for your ministry and all that you do to get God's Word to as many people as possible. Well, we certainly love hearing when Through the Bible becomes a family journey, don't we? Now, here's a note. This is from Sandra. I have been blessed by catching a daily ride on the Bible bus. I have strengthened my faith through Dr. McGee's lessons. He keeps his listeners wanting more insights into God's Word every day. My prayer is that the Word of God is sown in the hearts of all who listen and share how much they are uplifted by His ministry. Peace and love to you all in the Lord. Well, let's join Sandra in that prayer. Heavenly Father, thank you for the way that your word is changing lives across generations, across nations, and across languages. Thank you for families who study together and for faith that's grown stronger each day. As we open the scriptures now, Lord, plant your word deep into our hearts and draw us closer to you. In Jesus' name, amen. Now we're off to the book of Matthew on Through the Bible with Dr. J. Vernon McGee.
1: Now, as we come today to the Gospel of Matthew, I'd like to bridge the gap first between the Old Testament and the New Testament, because in order to appreciate and have a right understanding of the New Testament, it's almost essential to know something about this period of approximately 400 years. You see, after Malachi had spoken, heaven went silent. Station G-O-D went off the air, and there was no broadcasting for 400 years until one day the angel of the Lord broke in upon the time of prayer when there was a priest by the name of Zechariah standing at the altar in Jerusalem. He gave the announcement of the birth of John the Baptist, who's to be the forerunner of the Lord Jesus. And we'll see how important John the Baptist is in this gospel that's before us, which is Matthew, of course. We find that a great deal, though, took place in this interval of 400 years. Though it's silent as far as the scripture is concerned, yet it was during this period that, in one sense, it's the most thrilling and exciting period in the history of these people who have undergone a great deal. But during this period, it was indeed terrific and tragic in many ways. Now, world history had made tremendous strides in the interval between the Old and New Testament. And the internal condition of Judah and the tribes experienced a radical transformation, a new culture. Different institutions and unfamiliar organizations arose in this period, which appear in the New Testament. The Old Testament closed with the Medo-Persian Empire being the dominant power. Egypt was still a power to be reckoned with in world politics. And during the interval between the Testaments, both faded from the scene as outstanding nations. World power shifted from the East to the West, from the Orient to the Occident, from Asia to Europe, and from Medo-Persia to Greece. When the New Testament opens, a new power, Rome, is the world ruler. And a consideration, I think, of some of these important dates ought to give us a bird's eye view of this great transition period. Now, I do not want to bore you, but these are things that we need to know and need to have before us. For instance, if you go back to 480 B.C., Xerxes the Persian was victorious against the Greeks at Thermopylae, but he was defeated at the Battle of Salamis. At least a storm defeated him. And this was the last bid of the East for world dominion. And in 333 B.C., out of the West, there came that goat that Daniel records in the 8th chapter, Alexander the Great, the goat with the great horn. And he led the united Greek forces to victory over the Persians at Issus. Then in 332, Alexander the Great visited Jerusalem. He was shown the prophecy of Daniel, which spoke of him. And he spared Jerusalem, which was probably one of the few cities that he ever spared. And then in 323 B.C., Alexander died way over in Persia. Apparently he intended to move the seat of his empire there. And the world empire, both east and west, was divided among his four generals. Now, Judea was the next to Egypt by Ptolemy Soter in 320 B.C. Seleucus, who founded the kingdom of the Seleucidae, which is Syria, he attempted to take Judea over. And that became the battleground between Syria and Egypt. And this little country became a buffer state. It was very much like the old-fashioned rub board that many of you remember your mother used in a number two tub. And up and down and up and down she'd rub the clothes. Well, that's the way that these two nations went up and down the little land of Judea. Antiochus the Great, he took Jerusalem in 203 B.C., and Judea passed under the influence of Syria. And then it was in 170 B.C. that Antiochus, or Antiochus, however you pronounce this, Epimenes, he took Jerusalem and defiled the temple. And he'd been mentioned by Daniel as the little horn in Daniel 8:9. He's been called the Nero of Jewish history. And then in 166 B.C., Mattathias, the priest of Judea, he raised a revolt against Syria. And this is the beginning of the Maccabean period. I do not think that the nation Israel have ever suffered more than during this era. And never were they more heroic than during this interval. And Judas Maccabeus, and that means the hammer, he was the leader who organized the revolt. And then in 63 B.C., Pompey, the Roman, took Jerusalem, and this people passed under the rulership of this new world power where they were at the time of the birth of the Lord Jesus and all the way through the New Testament period. 40 B.C., the Roman Senate appointed Herod to be king of Judea, and never has there been a family and a man that's been more wicked than this. You can talk about the Mafia all you want to, or the Cosa Nova, or whatever it is, but this family would exceed them all. 37 B.C., Herod took Jerusalem, and he slew Antigonus, the last of the Maccabean king priests. And then in 31 B.C., Caesar Augustus became emperor of Rome, and 19 B.C. was the rebuilding of the Herodian temple. Never was completed. It was going on quite a while when our Lord was born. And then in 4 B.C., the Lord Jesus was born in Bethlehem. Now, that more or less dates that period for us, but during that time, there arose among these people certain parties that you find mentioned in the New Testament, never even heard of them in the Old Testament. Let me mention several of them. The Pharisees, they were the dominant party. They arose to defend the Jewish way of life against all foreign influences. They were strict legalists. They believed in the Old Testament. And they were nationalists in politics. They wanted to restore the kingdom to the line of David. So that what you have is a religio-political party. They were what we'd call fundamental in the faith, theologically. They were way to the right as far as politics is concerned. And then you have the Sadducees. They were made up of the wealthy and the socially minded who wanted to get rid of tradition. The crumbs still fall from the rich man's table, by the way, and they are willing to give the crumbs, but they don't give their wealth, that is for sure. The Sadducees, they were liberal in their theology. They rejected the supernatural. They were opposed to the Pharisees, and the Sadducees were closely akin to the Greek Epicureans. That is, the Epicureans believed to eat, drink, and be merry, for tomorrow you die. They were the opposite of Stoics, and we have, I think, maybe a wrong idea of them. They were attempting to attain, really, the good life, and the way to overcome this body of ours was to give it unbridled rein. And a great many people think that's the answer today. They tried it then, didn't work. The third group I'd mention are the scribes. They were a group of professional expounders of the law, which stemmed from the days of Ezra. They became hair splitters. They were more concerned with the letter of the law than with the spirit of the law. When old Herod called in the scribes, asking where Jesus was born, they knew the letter of the law. They knew it was in Bethlehem, but you would have thought they had hitchhiked a ride on the back of the camels and gone down to Bethlehem to see him, but they weren't interested. It was the letter of the law. May I say, I don't think anyone who listens to this program would say that I am opposed to studying the Word of God. But friend, there is a danger of just wanting the information and the knowledge and not translating it into shoe leather and letting it become part of our life. Now, Bible knowledge, and it's limited, as we saw in our guidelines

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2: To maintain the Herods on the throne, they wanted their party in power, and that's the reason they went after Herod, since he was in power. Now, there was, during this period, a time of great literary activity. The Old Testament was translated into Greek in Alexandria and Egypt during this period, 285 to 247 B.C., and it was made by six members from each of the 12 tribes, and that's where it got the name of Septuagint. And this was used. Paul used it, and our Lord apparently quoted from it. The Apocrypha of the Old Testament was written in this era. There are 14 books. They bear no marks of inspiration. I've listed them in my briefing the Bible. And there are two books they feel like should belong to the Old Testament. When I say they, I mean there are many good men feel like they should. That's the book of Enoch and the Psalter of Solomon. But again, these are two books that there'd be some real question about. Now, there is a period, therefore, that's marked by the silence of God, and God was preparing the world for the coming of Christ. And the four Gospels are directed to the four major groups in the world of that day. The Gospel of Matthew, it was written to the nation Israel. It was written in Hebrew first, and it was written primarily then for the religious man. The Gospel of Mark, we're going to see, was directed to the Roman. He was the man of action. He believed that government, law and order, was the way you could control the world. And a great many feel that that's the way it should be done today. Well, there must be law and order. But the Romans soon learned you couldn't rule the world like that. And the world needed to hear about one who also believed in law and order, but he also believed in the forgiveness of sins and the grace and the mercy of God. And that was none other than the Gospel of Mark, written about our Lord, presenting him to the Romans. The Gospel of Luke was written to the Greek, to the thinking man. And we'll see that when we get to it. And the Gospel of John, written actually for believers directly, but indirectly for the Orient, where there was the mysterious millions of the Orient, all crying out in that day for a deliverance, and are still crying out. For the world today needs a deliverer. The religious man needs Christ and not religion. The man of power, as the Roman was, he needs a Savior who has power to save him. And the thinking man needs one who can meet all of his mental and spiritual needs. And certainly that great Orient with the wretched man, he needs to know about a Savior, not only save him, but build him up and bring him to a place where he can live for God. That gives you a bird's eye view of the Gospels, and I felt like it is worthwhile to take all this time for that. Now, I would like to get our foot in the door of the Gospel of Matthew. As we said, the Gospel of Matthew, written by, actually, a publican, and he was one that the Lord Jesus had put his hand upon in a very definite way. He was his follower, his apostle. This man wrote, apparently in Hebrew. Papias says that. Eusebius confirms it. And other of the apostolic fathers, they all agree that it was written originally by Matthew in Hebrew for the nation Israel, a religious people, and I don't have time to give the background of that, but God had prepared them, this whole nation, for the coming of Christ into the world, and he came of that. Salvation is of the Jews, the Lord Jesus said, and it was a great German historian said that God prepared the Savior.

0: to come out of Israel, salvation to come from them, and he prepared the heathen for salvation because they certainly needed it. The world needs it. Now you will find that this is a book that is remarkable, and the reason I consider it such a key book, it swings back in the Old Testament, gathers up more Old Testament prophecies, which you would expect it to do, than any other book. And it moves farther into the New Testament than any other gospel moves. For instance, no other gospel writer, that is Mark, Luke, or John, mention the church by name. But Matthew does. He's the one who gives the word of our Lord, "On this rock I will build my church." And we find that even Renan, the French skeptic, he said of this gospel that it's the most important book in Christendom, the most important that's ever been written. That's a remarkable statement coming from him. Now, this converted publican was the choice of the Spirit of God to give this gospel primarily to these people. Now, this gospel presents the program of God. The kingdom of heaven is an expression which is actually peculiar to this gospel. It occurs 32 times, and the word kingdom occurs 50 times. And friends, a proper understanding of the phrase kingdom of heaven is essential to any interpretation of this gospel and of the Bible. And may I make this statement right now, and I do make it categorically and dogmatically, the kingdom and the church are not the same. They're not synonymous. And the church is in the kingdom. But after all, there's all the difference in the world. Los Angeles is in California, but Los Angeles is not California. And if you disagree with that, ask people from San Francisco. And California is not the United States, but it's in the United States. Now, I know the Chamber of Commerce thinks it's the United States, but it's not. It's only 1/50th, by the way. So that the church is in the kingdom, but the kingdom of heaven, simply stated, and we'll see it when we get to it, is the reign of the heavens over the earth. Now, I know the theologians have really clouded the atmosphere, and they certainly have made this a very complicated thing, but poor preachers like I am have to come up with a simple explanation, and that's it. It's the reign of the heavens over the earth. Now, that's the great theme of this gospel here, for the one who is going to establish that kingdom on the earth is the Lord Jesus. That kingdom is all important. And the three major discourses that you have in the Gospel of Matthew all concern the kingdom. You have the Sermon on the Mount, so-called. That's the law of the kingdom. And I think only a partial list of what will be enforced in that day. Then the mystery parables in Matthew 13 concern the kingdom. In fact, that's what our Lord said. The kingdom of heaven is like a sower and like a mustard seed and so on and so forth. And then you have the great Olivet discourse, and it looks forward to the establishment of the kingdom here upon this earth. This is very important to see. Now, we're not going to talk today about the kingdom of heaven. We don't have time to tell the truth. But you're going to find that in this gospel, I have a different division than this, but you have the person of the king, the preparation of the king, the propaganda of the king, the program of the king, the passion of the king, and the power of the king. It's all in this gospel. I'll follow, however, a little different division, and we'll talk to you about that next time as we get underway in this very marvelous gospel of Matthew. Until then, may God richly bless you, my beloved.
1: 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I'm Steve Schwetz, and I'm going to meet you back here next time as the Bible bus rolls along.

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1: 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How are those goals of yours going? Hey, I am Katie Evans, and every month I like to set a couple goals for myself. Always, just with the goal of these goals, is to better myself, become a better person. Katie version 2.0, 3.0, etc., etc. I've had some that are go to the gym. I've had some that are be in the Word more, be praying more, do more, I almost said homework. Not homework, but do more crafts. That's one of my goals this month. Do more crafts. I have so many craft supplies. I was tidying up my craft room / office / guest room. And I was like, let's go through some of this stuff. I've got some water paints, watercolor paints. I've got acrylic paints. I have got colored pencils. I've got markers. I've got crayons. I have got collage stuff. I have got, some needle point things. I've got patches to sew, plus a little mini sewing machine. So I got a lot of crafts. So my goal this month is, it's kind of just always there, but it's just do more crafts. And I have been having fun being a little more crafty.
2: Happy 4th of July.
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13: So you imagine the family, they don't have much, but there they are at the table. They're smiling, laughing together. The little ewe lamb's there like a daughter to this poor man. You can see the emotion, the beauty. And all of a sudden, Nathan introduces something else. He says, now, a traveler came to the rich man. And he, the rich man, was unwilling to take from his own flock. And remember, he had much, many herds, many flocks, or his herd, to prepare for the wayfarer, verse 4, middle, who had come to him. Rather, he took the poor man's ewe lamb and prepared it. That means he killed it for the man who had come to him, the traveler. All of a sudden, you know, these happy thoughts about this wonderful picture of this family and this cute little ewe lamb. And the rich man has so much, and he gets one guess. Maybe it's somebody of importance. And instead of taking from his vast resources, he either, using his power and position and privilege, demanded of the poor man to give him the little lamb. You can imagine the family weeping and crying as he carried it off, almost like when the wicked witch takes Toto in The Wizard of Oz. You wicked old witch! Or maybe he stealthily sent somebody over to steal the poor little ewe lamb. Either way, it's disgusting and terrible. Just when you're picturing this beautiful family at this table who's poor but seems to have a great life together, this dastardly rich man, the villain in the story, all for the sake of taking care of his guests. Why didn't he take from his own flock? He had vast resources. He steals the one little ewe lamb? This guy's got no soul, no conscience. You can feel the king kind of moving off the edge of his throne. What? I mean, he was used to hearing cases, but this is terrible. At least Robin Hood stole from the rich to feed the poor. But this man stole from the poor to feed the rich. This is abominable. This is terrible. It's disgusting. And David's anger burned against the man, the rich man in the story. And he said to Nathan the prophet, as the Lord lives. Now, it would seem that David hasn't really even invoked the name of the Lord for a while. In fact, probably as much as a year has gone by where David has suppressed the truth, tried to bury his conscience, and probably not sought the Lord at all in the last year. How could he with the dastardly deeds that he had been doing? But now, upon hearing the story of this other man's sin, this rich man in the story, oh, David is angry. And he invokes the name of the Lord in oath-type language. By the way, Bathsheba's name means daughter of an oath. He says, surely the man who has done this deserves to die. That man should die. Now remember, David's the king. He has life and death in the power of his tongue. His anger burned greatly. He was enraged. He was as mad as a mosquito in a mannequin factory. My mother-in-law gave that to me about a week ago. I just kept it in my pocket for the right time. And there it is. Who was he mad at? Who was he mad at? Oh, how horrible our sin looks when someone else is doing it. See, the mirror has been held up. And David's angry, and he should be. But what he doesn't realize at this very moment is that the rich man in the story is David. The poor man is Uriah. And Bathsheba is the little ewe lamb. And David is a thief and a murderer. He stole her when he had vast resources. He had access to the complete harem of King Saul. He had multiple wives. We know with Bathsheba, he has at least 8 wives at this point. So he had 7 before that. What in the world was he doing? He had everything at his fingertips. God was blessing him. And he went and stole the little ewe lamb. And David pronounces the death sentence on this man in the name of the Lord. As the Lord lives, look at the end of verse 5, this man deserves to die. David has just pronounced his own death sentence, and he doesn't even know it. You know, Jesus talked about judging in the book of Matthew, and it's a verse that a lot of people like to quote, but I'm not sure they completely understand what Jesus was saying. Here's what he said. Do not judge lest you be judged, Matthew 7, verse 1. For in the way you judge, you will be judged. And by your standard of measure, it will be measured to you. Why do you look at the speck in your brother's eye, but you don't notice the log that's in your own eye? How can you say to your brother, let me take that speck out of your eye, and behold, the log is in your own eye? You hypocrite, first take the log out of your own eye, then you will see clearly to take the speck out of your brother's eye. May I say to you, I don't know if Jesus was thinking of David at this point when he shared this, but David had a telephone pole in both his eyes. He was so blind that he could not see that he was the villain in the story. And you know, as we started this teaching in 2 Samuel 11 and moving into chapter 12, we said that 1 Corinthians 10, 6 and 11 warns us that we take heed when we read stories like this because we love to be bystanders. In fact, a famous American pastime is to play Monday morning quarterback, whether it's our football teams, and I noticed that we do have some jerseys in here this morning. Hopefully this won't cause a church split because the Steelers and the Packers are playing tonight. And I will still love you either way. The game goes. But anyway, that's for another time. But David has passed judgment on himself. And he also says, verse 6, and he must make restitution for the lamb fourfold because he did this thing, and what? He had no compassion. The word compassion in Hebrew is kamal. It means he had no pity. He did not spare. He was not compassionate. Do you remember when Jesus went to the house of the wee little man named Zacchaeus? And Zacchaeus, you know, everybody was upset that Jesus went into the house of a sinner. And Zacchaeus said, I will pay back fourfold what I've taken. I will give half of my goods to the poor. And Jesus said, today, salvation has come to this house because he too is a child of Abraham. For the Son of Man came to seek and to save that which was what? Lost. Zacchaeus was a son of Abraham, but he was lost. We have a lot of lost people in our world. And as David was angry and he's talking of fourfold restitution and he's spoken a punishment that does not fit the crime. The law did not say if you took a domesticated animal, you should die. That was not the law of Moses. You did need to make restitution, but there was no death involved in a crime like this. What's David thinking? I don't want to psychoanalyze David, but can you think that maybe David is such a troubled man that he can't even make a sound judgment right now? You know, when we're caught up in sin and we've buried our sin, we don't make sound judgments. We don't know how to think about things because we're dealing with our own stuff. And Nathan said to David famously, you are the man. You're so angry. You were brought into this story. You don't like what you heard. Take a look at the mirror. Take a good look. Look a little longer, David. You are that man. You got to love Nathan the prophet, because to be a prophet in this kind of setting, the king could just say, kill him. I don't like what he's sharing with me right now. I don't like this bad news. Get rid of him and everything that belongs to him. Nathan took a risk. And he spoke to David very unvarnished, with great force and shattering words. You are that man. David had to be devastated. You ever been shattered by the word of God? You ever maybe gotten in your car or walked into church and thought, I'm cool with God. And then one of those sword swipes, because the word of God is the sword of the Spirit, hits you. And all of a sudden, you got to take a look within. You got to look in that mirror that isn't your favorite mirror. And you go, ow. Ooh. I am that man.
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13: That man. David had to be devastated. You ever been shattered by the Word of God? You ever maybe gotten in your car or walked into church and thought, I'm cool with God. And then one of those sword swipes, because the Word of God is the sword of the Spirit, hits you. And all of a sudden, you got to take a look within. You got to look in that mirror that isn't your favorite mirror. And you go, ow. Ooh, I am that man. Oh, that changes everything, because to be in a position of judgment is much more comfortable than to receive a rebuke. Now, David's greatness will be shown here, because David is going to take it like a man. You know, the Bible throughout the book of Proverbs says that there's such a thing as a life-giving rebuke. If you have a friend that tells you the truth when you're in trouble, thank God for that friend. Don't seek out just people who tell you what you want to hear, because you won't be healthy. You should seek out people who will speak the truth to you and speak it to you in love. And by the way, if you're on the side of giving a rebuke, we always give a rebuke in gentleness and looking to yourselves lest you also fall. We could all fall in a microsecond. So even if we're following Matthew 18 and we have to go to someone and share the truth, we still have to share it with the honesty of knowing how we have feet of clay as well. And so Nathan has spoken those devastating words. You are the man. Thus says the Lord God of Israel, it is I who anointed you king over Israel. It is I who delivered you from the hand of Saul. Maybe David had gotten a little too big for his bridges. You know what I'm saying? Sometimes we get in a spot and we think, you know what? I am pretty good. Look what I've done. This is what happened to King Nebuchadnezzar, for you VeggieTale fans. He's walking on his patio. Look at this great Babylon that I have built. Man, I'm good. Real good. And as the words were departing from his mouth, God made his nails grow long. He's the first rock and roll star of all history. Long hair, just kidding. And he apparently ate grass for 7 years. Would it take 7 years of eating grass for you to figure it out? Apparently it did for Nebuchadnezzar. And then he made that great confession. Oh, there's no one like the God of the Hebrews. Yeah, that's right. Your very life breath is in his hand. I gave you your master's house and your master's wives into your care. I gave you the house of Israel, verse 8, and Judah. And if that had been too little, I would have added to you many more things like these. I would have opened the floodgates of heaven to bless you. But what did you do? You stole the poor man's ewe lamb. Instead of being the shepherd of Israel, caring for the flock, you became the wolf. You did not represent me. You were supposed to be the man after God's own heart, but you failed. I gave you a nation that was divided, and that nation became united. I gave you the ark, the palace, the capital in Jerusalem, powerful and successful kingdom. You won battle after battle, yet you looked past all these blessings for 15 minutes of pleasure. How many people do you think in our world who have fallen and looked back on the steps, the anatomy of that fall would say, oh my goodness, I had blinders on. I looked past everything that God had given me and focused on this one thing I didn't have, and it became my downfall. It's human nature. And so David has been confronted that he lacks compassion, which I have many verses I could share with you, but compassion is really love in action. Colossians 3:12 says we are to put on a heart of compassion. James 5:11 says the Lord is full of compassion and merciful. When you lose compassion, you've lost just about everything. Would you agree? Sometimes we look at our world and we say, where's the compassion? And the one thing that David noted in the story is the rich man lacked compassion, and that's what David lacked. Had he thought it through, he never would have done this. It's my understanding of one of the graces the church has taught over the years is that whenever you're tempted to sin, you should look down the road and see where that sin's going to lead you before you take any steps down that road. It's a means of grace. In other words, for many of us, we've probably walked down the same road multiple times and hit our head at the end of the road on the signpost. Do you need to walk down the same road again? Let's just try it one more time to see if anything's different. Okay, I'm convinced. And so you look down the road in the moment of temptation. This is hard to do. But in the moment of temptation, instead of looking past all your blessings, look at your blessings and look down the road and see, if I do this thing, where is it going to lead me? And I tell you what, if you think it through, you probably won't walk down that road. There's a story about a man. He's got a drinking problem, and he goes and sees his counselor. And he says, yeah, I gave in 2 or 3 times this week. I keep falling, man, into drinking. So the counselor says, well, what do you do after you get off work? Well, I get off work and I walk home, and I walk past this little bar, this little tavern, and the door's open and my friends are in there drinking and they're knocking back some beers, and I get a little tempted and I think to myself, you know what? I'll just have one. And I go in with my friends and I have 1, 2, 3, 4, 5, 6. I just can't help it. Let's get this straight, says the counselor. So you get off work and you walk down the street and you walk down this alley and you see the open door and you see your friends in there drinking and you're tempted and you drink too much. Right. Here's my counsel. I'm going to write it down on a prescription piece of paper for you. Walk down a different street. Wow. What a revelation. And God, in My intention was to get through this whole chapter, but it's just not going to happen. So, I know you guys are shocked, but look at verse 9. God says, "Why have you despised the word of the Lord? By doing evil in his sight." He's speaking through Nathan the prophet. "You have struck down Uriah the Hittite with the sword. You've taken his wife to be your wife and have killed him with the sword of the sons of Ammon." David gets questioned by God, why? We are always wanting to ask God why. Do you know God asked why too? Why did you do that? Why did you despise, look at, that's a strong word, the word of the Lord? When we don't do what God says, God's word is a reflection of him. All scripture is what? Inspired by God. It's breathed out by God and it's profitable. So when you don't obey God's word, guess what? People like to put it this way. Well, I just didn't do what the Bible says that time. Actually, what you didn't do was what God says. I hear stories all the time, and look, I'm saying this as a human and with understanding who I am, that I hear a lot of people talk about, well, you know what, I love the Lord and all, but I just don't think I'm going to do what he says in this area of my life. Really? So let's get this straight. You love the Lord, but you're not going to do what he says.
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13: 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And I think Psalm 139 is a great place to look. It comes to mind as I'm speaking, and it's there that David prays, you know, "Search me, O God, and know me." It's a powerful prayer. And let me read it just because I think it's something that we need to hear. Psalm 139, 23 and 24. "Search me, O God, and know my heart. Try me and know my anxious thoughts. See if there be any hurtful way in me, and lead me in the everlasting way. Lord, search me, know me, test me, know my anxiety. And if there's any path I'm taking that would be hurtful, anything that would lead me away from honoring you, lead me in your way, O Lord." See, part of the answer to this question is prayer. Prayer is inviting God to have his way and will in your life. Prayer is not just going down a laundry list of, "I want, I need, I want." Certainly God, you know, wants to hear about our needs. But prayer, hear it again, is about inviting the will of God and the ways of God into your heart. And when you do that, well, it will be preventative because you're asking God to search you, show you anything that might be forming in there that could lead to a fall. You're being wise, preventative, all those analogies that we can make about preventative medicine, about healthy eating, about lifestyle, about getting ahead of stuff so that you don't trigger yourself or get in trouble. They're all right there. And my prayer for you is that you'll apply those and you'll pray that prayer of Psalm 139, 23 and 24 this week. And I think that will be a great start. Remember, tell a friend about what you're hearing on Walk in Truth. Share the messages via the Walk in Truth app, and we'll see you here tomorrow.
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13: 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And David said, I've sinned against the Lord. 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
1: 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Do you ever switch up the pictures in your picture frames? Hey, I am Katie Evans, and I've got two picture frames that I don't ever change out. One is a cutesy one that I think it was just my parents had, and then I found it once. I was like, can I keep this? It's got like little baby stuff all around the frames, so, you know, the pastel colors, the little toys, and it's a picture of little four-year-old me with little like couple month old my brother and our stuffed animal, or my stuffed animal. He tried to take it, had to share, but really is my stuffed animal. But it's just super cute. And then the other picture frame is one that has seashells around the edges, and it's a picture of me probably around the same age, 4 or 5 years old, with my grandpa, and we are at the beach just sitting there having a good time. So those two picture frames, they constantly stay the same. Those pictures are really near and dear to my heart. But the other ones, you know, I try to switch them up every 3 or 4 months, let's say quarterly.
4: 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They're as American as apple pie, baseball, and the 4th of July.
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21: March 4th, 1865. The Civil War was nearing its end. The nation was exhausted, divided, and grieving. On that day, President Abraham Lincoln delivered his second inaugural address, just 700 words spoken in about 7 minutes. 41 days later, Lincoln would be assassinated. Yet the words he spoke that day still echo through history. In that brief address, Lincoln referenced God 14 times, spoke of prayer, and quoted scripture repeatedly. He reminded Americans that both sides of the conflict shared a common faith, saying both read the same Bible and pray to the same God, and each invokes his aid against the other. Lincoln understood that political division alone could not explain the nation's crisis. More than 160 years later, America still wrestles with division, truth, and our dependence on God. The question is whether we'll remember the wisdom Lincoln left behind.
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23: 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But have you ever stopped to ask yourself where those freedoms really come from? 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From the colonial pulpits that shaped our founding fathers to the words of Jesus in John chapter 8, if the Son makes you free, you shall be free indeed. True freedom has always begun in the heart. So today Pastor Jack teaches that the same God who gave us life gave us liberty. And the greatest freedom of all is a soul set free by Jesus Christ. It's a freedom so rich and so complete that it simply has to be shared. 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
24: Tonight we exercise our rights and our liberty to gather together as a free people. We have become so accustomed to these freedoms that we rarely often think as to where they come from. And this coming week we celebrate America's birthday. And it is a birthday that still to this very day causes those around the world who are in tyrannical settings to still want to come here to seek shelter. And as I mentioned a few weeks ago, the United States every year sees more immigrants applying for their citizenship to be in America than all other nations of the world combined every year. Because though this country is not perfect, it is still the best place to be free. And we need... we need to remember that. But it was wisely said by Henry a moment ago that these liberties sometimes have to be defended even at the expense of war. There are such things as righteous wars. And the peril that brought this nation into birth, I encourage all of you to study it and to read it. I commend you, read the books by David McCullough titled 1776, please. Make it your summer reading. It will change your life regarding the nation that you have, that God gave you. Read the book Samuel Adams, A Life by Ira Stoll. It will change your life to see what kind of a founding father, the very spirit of the revolution, Jefferson called Sam Adams, as he was the only one, they said, that began the conversation of understanding liberty. The Bible tells us in John chapter 8, verse 36, Jesus speaks to us and announces, "Therefore, if the Son makes you free, you shall be free indeed." That verse is not only, of course, joyfully, preeminently about our salvation from sin and death, the grave, and hell, but if such a liberty takes hold of you, it will demand that it be the very thing that holds your life captive to that truth. Such liberty will cause you to be liberated and free in every area of your life. You will tell others, you will tell the world, and you'll conduct yourself in freedom. And our founding fathers were shaped by the pulpits of colonial America from the 1620s all the way to 1775. It was the pulpits that gave the truth about liberty and freedom. The ultimate is having our sins forgiven in the Lord Jesus Christ. After that happens to you, such freedom has got to be shared. It's incumbent upon us to share it. It would be equal to us in the midst of a famine finding great amounts of food. Imagine, can you imagine finding a stack of Krispy Kreme? In-N-Out, fish tacos, all together. And you're the only one that's enjoying it while you know that your countrymen are starving. Maybe after the second or third bite, It's no longer satisfying because you are partaking of something that every human soul needs. And we need to remember that. So somebody might say, yeah, yeah, all of this for a country's birthday. No, no, no, not all of this for a country's birthday. I'm sorry to tell you, maybe you already know this, but very few nations, if any, really celebrate their birthdays like we do in all the world. So I want you to see what Thomas Jefferson had to say. God who gave us life gave us liberty. And can the liberties of a nation be thought secure when we have removed their only firm basis, conviction in the minds of the people that these liberties are the gift of God, that they are not to be violated but with his wrath? Indeed, I tremble for my country when I reflect that God is just, that his justice cannot sleep forever. Thomas Jefferson said that. The man who universities proclaimed to be a deist or an atheist. Would to God more deist or atheist spoke like that. He speaks more clear than most Christians who should be thankful for their country. And I do believe in what he said. We should tremble at the mismanagement of freedom. Again, Thomas Jefferson said this. He says, the reason that Christianity is the best friend of government is because Christianity is the only religion that changes the heart. Thomas Jefferson. I stress again, what about the words of John Adams, the cousin of Sam Adams? John Adams said, and may that being who is supreme over all, the patron of order, the fountain of justice, and the protector in all ages of the world of virtuous liberty, continue his blessing upon this nation and its government and give it all possible success and duration consistent with the ends of his providence. John Adams said that in his inaugural address when he was elected as president. We also know this from our remarkable Christian American history. The son of John Adams, John Quincy Adams, he said, the hope of a Christian is inseparable from his faith. Whoever believes in the divine inspiration of the Holy Scriptures must hope that the religion of Jesus shall prevail throughout the earth. Never since the foundation of the world have the prospects of mankind been more encouraging to that hope than they appear to be at the present time. And may the associated distribution of the Bible proceed and prosper till the Lord shall have made bare his holy arm in the eyes of all the nations, and all the ends of the earth shall see the salvation of God. John Quincy Adams. That's crystal clear, folks. Remember this in your holiday celebrations. Let people know it. Benjamin Rush, America's first Surgeon General. The gospel of Jesus Christ prescribes the wisest rules for just conduct in every situation of life. Happy they who are enabled to obey them in all situations. If moral precepts alone, listen to this, could have reformed mankind, the mission of the Son of God into all the world would have been unnecessary. In other words, your good works matter nothing to God. The perfect morality of the gospel rests upon the doctrine which, though often controverted, has never been refuted. I mean the vicarious life and death of the Son of God. Wouldn't you like to have one of the ratifiers of the U.S. Constitution, the Surgeon General of the United States, be as bold today? Now, I don't know the sincerity of this comment recently, but you saw it in the news. I certainly have never heard it from the lips of any president in my lifetime. And we'll let God be the judge as to the depth of it. But you saw President Trump come out that night with Secretary of State Mark Rubio and Pete Hegseth, Secretary of Defense, and Vice President J.D. Vance. And you heard Trump's brief statement, his brief comments, shortest speech that Trump has ever given. Say, God and God, he said, God, we love you, God. And there was a clumsiness to it. And there was almost, I told Lisa, an innocence to it. It was almost like a little kid not knowing how to talk to somebody in authority. God, like he's trying to get God's attention. We love you, God. You've never heard a president, no matter what. You, as great as Reagan was and as big as a believer that Reagan was, Reagan never said such a thing. What I'm saying is this. It's very possible, I pray and hope, as you do, that God is not done with America. He could be, maybe he should be, the way that we've treated him. But when you see even a president go to the podium on a historical moment and say like a child, God, we love you, God, was in some way, shape, or form a little bit of an infusion of encouragement to me. He didn't have to say it, but he said it.
0: 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And now, let's get back to today's message. Once again, here's Pastor Jack.
24: Patrick Henry said this, "It cannot be emphasized too strongly or too often that this great nation was founded not by religionists, but by Christians. Not on religions, but on the gospel of Jesus Christ. For this very reason, peoples of other faiths have been afforded asylum, prosperity, and freedom of worship here." And I want you to look at that for a moment. People, everybody, especially young people, I know of no other country in the history of man, any nation, that has ever had the spirit of its revolution bring forth a government that is somehow applies to all people within that country, no matter what their faith is. Many countries of the world demanded either worship of the despot or the tyrant, like what's going on in many countries today. Think, for example, Xi Jinping of China is worshipped as an emperor. What about Kim Jong-un? Worshipped. Our founding fathers, in that statement that Patrick Henry gives, basically says this: because we're Christians and we have founded this country, God is true. We're not threatened by any atheist or any other religion. Let them be false. They are. But for somebody to worship a different God or not God at all, that's their liberty or freedom. That's written within them, given to them by the God they don't even believe in. Think of that. And our founding fathers said, that's okay. They'll stand before God someday on their own. But they should have the freedom to not believe in God at all. No nation in the history of man has ever afforded such a thing. These Christian values that make this country great allow for the atheist to have the exact same representation as the Christian. Why? Because this government was established for equal protection, rights, and freedoms under this Constitution. No wonder why people want to immigrate here to America. They get it. I was speaking to a woman this last Monday, or Tuesday, I believe it was. She came to the United States in the mid-60s, immigrated from Mexico. And she told me, and she's done well in America. Very well. And she said, in my country of my birth, at best, I would have survived.

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2: To do whatever they want to do. The danger is our young people have forgotten that they are asleep in the land of opportunity. Anything is available to them if they will apply themselves. And it's a tragedy to see our young people, as it were, in a coma with such opportunities before them. And they become so dumb to the truth that now they are voting and saying socialism will work under us because it's never been done right before. Literally, that's their mantra. That's what they're chanting. They're deluded and they're sick and they've been lied to by, I think, the enemy of their souls. And what about my good friend? I love this guy. I feel like I know him. Samuel Adams. He says, I recommend my soul to that almighty being who gave it. And my body I commit to the dust, relying upon the merits of Jesus Christ for the pardon of all my sins. Yeah. Boy, that's pretty clear, isn't it? Yeah. Samuel Adams, father of the American Revolution, signer of the Declaration of Independence. From his last will and testament, John Adams, his cousin, said, poor Sam Adams, he was born a rebel. He tried to preach a sermon, graduated from Harvard University, tried to preach his first sermon. His father said the sermon was so terrible, he said, Sam, you've got to do something else than ever occupy a pulpit. Little did he know that God had him to be really the birth founder of this nation in many ways. Sam Adams again went on to say this, we have appealed to heaven. That's where, remember the flags earlier this year? Remember the banners and the stickers? We have appealed to heaven for the justice of our cause, and in heaven we have placed our trust. Numerous have been the manifestations of God's providence in sustaining us. We have been reduced to distress, and the arm of omnipotence has raised us up. Let us still rely in humble confidence on Him who is mighty to save. Good tidings will soon arrive. We shall never be abandoned by heaven while we act worthy of its aid and protection. Sam Adams, remarkable. Because I'm on a roll with Sam Adams, Sam Adams said this. His biggest concern was that Americans, this is Ira Stoll writing about Sam Adams, his biggest concern was that Americans would fall prey to immorality and lose that which made their cause righteous. Next quote, it goes on. I have long been convinced that our enemies have made it an object to eradicate from the minds of the people in general a sense of true religion and virtue, in hopes thereby, listen to this, think about socialism, think about the woke world that wants to erase history, in hopes thereby to more easily carry their point of enslaving them. Indeed, my friend, this is a subject so important in my mind that I know not how to leave it. Revelation assures us that righteousness exalts a nation. Communities are dealt within the world by the wise and just ruler of the universe. He rewards or punishes them according to their general character. The diminution of public liberty will not long survive the total extinction of morals. In other words, he's saying, live out your faith. Be bold about that. Back to Patrick Henry. When Patrick Henry said, this is all the inheritance I can give to my dear family. The religion of Christ can give them an inheritance which will make them rich indeed. You know, those were his last words. Patrick Henry died upon saying that. Friends, tonight, Jesus Christ, he is not only the fulfillment of all liberty and freedom. Sam Adams isn't the originator.

0: of the American Revolution. John Adams stated, he said, "But what do you mean, revolution? You mean revolution, the war? Nay, revolution was in the hearts and the minds of the people." When we speak of revolution, right now, with our liberty and freedoms that we enjoy, I'm talking about the revolution of pulling souls, men and women and boys and girls, from the grip of Satan. You want a revolution? You and I belong to a kingdom that will reside forever. And for now, God has allowed you and I to live in this nation right now that grants us the freedom, at least for now, to proclaim the gospel. We're running out of time. We've got the greatest message in the world. And God help us and have mercy upon us if we sleep on it, because we have something that the world longs for. They might think they're coming here to maybe live in safety, but where is our safety? They may be thinking they're coming here for opportunity, but where is our opportunity? They might be coming here because they want to get rich, but what are our riches, really? The God of heaven has provided us the opportunity in this country to be a free people. And these things about riches, what we acquire here in this life, we should keep a light touch on them. They should cause us to thank God the more if we have two pairs of shoes. We should be so grateful that probably tonight, or if not after service, you'll be able to eat here on campus and have fun, that you get to do that. And regarding the abilities that we have to invest in whatever your heart desires to make a life, you can do that. It's my commitment. It always has been my commitment, even before I was a Christian, that it made sense to me that God placed me in the United States, even though I didn't even know God. I later put that together. I was taught to love my country, to sacrifice for my country, and to even die for my country, to even afford the atheist or the man who might hate us or the woman who might scorn us, because the cause is greater. I have been so spoiled in my life to have enjoyed a cause greater than anything this world can give me. We are so rich. We are so blessed. We are a nation of laws, but if our laws are not upheld, and if our leaders are less than worthy, then our nation will soon decline into peril. We need to pray. We're encouraging you to come on out. Can you pray for an hour? Didn't Jesus say, "Can't you pray with me for 1 hour?" We'll give the entire day and the entire year of this nation's birth to Him and celebrate Him who is mighty to save. Amen. Amen.
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3: There are highest of highs and lowest of lows in everybody's life. Hey there, I am Katie Evans, and when it comes to finances, that is extra true. Whether you play in the stock market or you've got crypto, whether you have a savings account that's in the triple digits or maybe only three digits, listen, wherever you are, God is with you. But if you're on the higher end of things and you're thinking, I am untouchable, well, maybe think of James 1, 9 through 11. It says, believers in humble circumstances ought to take pride in their high position, but the rich should take pride in their humiliation, since they will pass away like a wildflower. For the sun rises with scorching heat and withers the plant. Its blossom falls and its beauty destroyed. In the same way, the rich will fade away even while they go about their business. So now, this is not saying that if you've got money and you're in one of those high positions that it's wrong. No, but you need to remember those times when you weren't in such a high position. Maybe help, donate, do some good, work with your church. And if you are in one of those lowest of lows, don't worry.
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14: Welcome to True Hope with Wes Morris. In today's episode, Do You Believe This? Wes poses the question, do you believe in the Lord? 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
15: I want to share with you this morning a little story out of John's Gospel, chapter 11. The story we jump into, a friend of Jesus has passed away. His name is Lazarus. Jesus was close to this family. Lazarus had a couple sisters. Jesus cared greatly for him, and he has died. He has been 4 days since he passed. And Jesus is arriving on the scene of the grief. And the Bible says in John chapter 11 and verse 20, Martha, therefore, that is one of the sisters of Lazarus, when she heard that Jesus was coming, went to meet him. But Mary, it's the other sister, stayed at the house. Martha then said to Jesus, Lord, if you had been here, my brother would not have died. Even now I know that whatever you ask of God, God will give you. Jesus said to her, your brother will rise again. Martha said to him, I know that he will rise again in the resurrection on the last day. Jesus said to her, I am the resurrection and the life. He who believes in me will live even if he dies. And everyone who lives and believes in me will never die. Do you believe this? She said to him, yes, Lord, I have believed that you are the Christ, the Son of God, even he who comes into the world. When she had said this, she went away and called Mary her sister, saying secretly, the teacher is here and he is calling for you. When she heard it, she got up quickly and was coming to him. Jesus declares in this moment to Martha that he is the resurrection and the life. And then he asks the question. He said, do you believe this? Do you know that the eternal destiny of every person hangs on your answer to that same question? Do you really believe it? Martha answered and she said, yes, Lord. Everybody has a Lord, a God, a king, a ruler. Some of us realize it and acknowledge it. Some of us do not. She said to Jesus that day, yes, Lord, you are my Lord. That's what she's saying. That's what she is acknowledging. Yes, Lord, I have believed, I have surrendered that you are the Christ, the Holy One of God. I believe you are my Lord. I leave all others for you. But everybody has a Lord. That thing that rules them, that owns their heart, dominates your thoughts, is the object of the majority of your affections, your energy, your time. For some people, their Lord is their hurt. They'd like to shake it. They wish it wasn't so, but it is. Their pain owns them. And it's a brutal ruler. For some people, their anger is their Lord. Their regret, their shame. Some success. This is what they care about. This is what we worship. Where we give everything we have to succeed. For our grandiose reputation. For respect. For money, for things, for power. For some people, that's their God. It's all they think about. It's all they work for. Others, it is pleasure. Physical pleasure, emotional pleasure. Constantly looking for the next thing to give them a hit. To give them just a moment of what they would define as joy or happiness or peace, freedom. And then it runs out and we have to go find it again in our endless pursuit. It's a bottomless pit. It's a well with no water. Saw a delivery truck pull up the driveway of my house the other day. I got real excited. I didn't even know if I ordered anything. I was just hoping a package was coming for me. You ever do this? You think, get a little adrenaline hit, get a little heartbeat. Like, I hope whatever's coming out of that truck has my name on it. I hope I went in debt for something I don't need that I'm going to forget about tomorrow. But for right now, it's going to be real exciting, you know, and the package comes out. The guy's like, he looks on it, calls my wife's name. What a crushing disappointment. I thought, oh, just, isn't that what we do? You know, you just want one more thing. You open it up and you see and it's for you. You don't even remember if you ordered it or not. You open it up and it's something you ordered. It's got your name on it. You press the button. It was there 10 minutes later. And you think, oh, and you feel it wash over you. And then it dissolves into the wind and you have to do it again. The vacation ends and you got to plan another one. Probably some people sitting here that plan a vacation while on a vacation. Right? There you are. Because you feel that foreboding conclusion to a temporary surface joy that isn't really real. It doesn't last. It doesn't answer that thing. That haunting, aching thing deep down inside. We can cover it. We can numb it, we can distract ourselves from it, but we know it will soon return. Because these are gods, these are lords that cannot hear, that cannot speak, that cannot save. They cannot. But we all have a Lord. And the Bible, apart from Christ, calls it all slavery. That's why it says, for freedom of the soul, of our life, of our heart, for freedom, Christ has set us free. And Martha, she says, yes, Lord, be my Lord. You are my Lord, the one who really holds the power of resurrection, the one who can really provide the abundant life that has no end. What's your answer? Do you believe this, Martha? The Bible says in Romans chapter 10 that if you confess with your mouth Jesus as Lord and believe in your heart that God raised him from the dead, you will be saved. It's a promise. A lot of people, they confess Jesus, but they don't really believe it. Even in Jesus' day, there were many people that followed, but they didn't believe in him to be revealed later at the cross when there's hardly anyone there for him. Even some of his own disciples did not really believe. There are people that confess Jesus when they sing songs, when they carry Bibles, in their church attendance, in their apparent prayer, God be the judge, not me. Their spiritual talk and demeanor. But they don't believe. That is to say, truly surrender our will to repent, which means to turn from not only sin, but the sin of being a god unto ourselves, and say, yes, Lord, to confess Jesus as Lord, to really believe it, that he holds the power of eternal life, says you will be saved. From what? Somebody might ask. Saved from what? Rescued from what? The Bible's very clear. Jesus died on the cross and rose from the dead to save us from the power of sin, from the grip of sin that chokes us, that cloud, that darkness that weighs upon our back. People try to get rid of it. They may not call it sin, but they feel its presence in their life, gripping their heart. They walk around with the burden deep down. And so we try to get rid of it with external religious trappings and observances. People try to get rid of it by resolving to be a good person from certain day forward. I'm going to be a good person now, we say. Not making fun of you, I'm saying this is how we try to get rid of it. So I'm going to do good things now to outweigh the bad, and we try to unload that sin burden off our back, and it doesn't work. That's why it never feels finished. Never feels complete. We never feel that peace fully rush in. So we donate money to a charity, and we become spiritual, and we read positive thinking books and these kind of things. We're like, man, I'm going to be more generous. I'm going to give things away. I'm not going to be about myself so much. And what are we trying to do? We're trying to unload the power of sin. We're trying to break the shackles off our life, and it doesn't work. It's still there, and it haunts us, and we feel it, and we stumble again, and we pile more sin. That's why Jesus went to the cross, to do what we could not do for ourselves, to purchase what we could never afford or earn. The Bible says all of our good works are like filthy rags before the holy standard of Almighty God. There is none righteous, the Bible says, not even one. It says all have sinned, and we all fall short of the glory of God, being able to be in his presence. It says the wages of sin, the price for sin, is death, not only in this life, but a spiritual death, a condemnation. But you know what it says? But the gift of God. The gift of God is eternal life in Jesus Christ our Lord. And he just gifts it to us, and we believe it, and he goes to the cross, and the Bible says God made him who knew no sin to be sin. Why? On our behalf. That we might become, that you might become the righteousness of God in and only in Christ Jesus. So he becomes the liar. He becomes the thief. You know what the Bible says in Colossians chapter 2? It says, having canceled out the certificate of debt consisting of hostile decrees against us, he has taken it out of the way, having nailed it to the cross. He canceled it out for all who will believe. I wonder what's on your certificate. I have one. We all do. Because the Bible says all have sinned. The certificate of debt of sin, pride, selfishness, lust, adultery, rage and vengeance and slander, hate, bitterness. What's on your certificate? And you know, it gets added to every day.
14: 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Our name comes from Romans 10:9. If you confess with your mouth Jesus as Lord and believe in your heart that God raised him from the dead, you will be saved. 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Again, that's True Hope to 97,000. 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
15: The Bible says he knows the thoughts and the intentions of our heart. It gets added to every day. It gets longer. But when we come to Jesus, it says he took that certificate of debt for all time, for all who will believe. It says he died to sin once for all. He took it out of the way in his body on the cross. By his stripes, our souls are healed of that sin debt, and he nails it in his body to the cross. What does he save us from? The power of sin. It says, therefore, if anyone be in Christ, we are in Christ by faith, not religion, not paperwork, not ritual. If anyone be in Christ, they are a new creation. Old things have passed away, and it says, behold, all things have become new. Isn't that what so many need? That's why we say things like, I wish I could go back and start over. Why do we say that? Because we feel that certificate on our back and we say, I wouldn't have done these things. I wouldn't have said those words. I wouldn't have gone those places, but I can't go back. And it says he comes when we believe in him by faith and he makes us a new creation. He washes us clean by the miraculous work of the Holy Spirit of the living God. He saves us from the power of sin. He saves us from the sting of death. And people fear it, and they run from it, and they ignore it, and they hope that somehow they're going to be exempt from it, but we aren't. The wages of sin is death. But it says the gift of God is eternal life. And so he, when we come to Jesus, when we believe in Jesus, what Martha was undergoing, the sting of death at that moment that he encounters her, her brother had died. Lord, if you had been here, my brother would not have died. Where have you been? And Jesus said, he will rise again. I know he will rise again in the resurrection on the last day. And Jesus is here to take it away. He said, I am the resurrection and the life. He who lives and believes in me will never die. Martha, do you believe it? And he was about to go to the grave and call forth Lazarus, demonstrating his power over death, hell, and the grave. He took away the sting of death. The Bible says in 1 Corinthians that in a moment, in the twinkling of an eye, at the last trumpet, for the trumpet of God will sound, the dead will be raised incorruptible, and we will be changed. Says, then will come about the saying, O death, where is your sting? O death, where is your victory? But thanks be to God who gives us the victory through our Lord Jesus Christ. Oh, man. He takes away, he saves us from the sting of death. The Bible says, if you believe that Jesus has risen from the dead, what's it say? It says, we do not want you ignorant, brethren, about those who have fallen asleep, for we do not grieve as do the rest who have no hope. For if we believe that Jesus died and rose again, says, even so, he will bring with him those who have fallen asleep in Jesus. This we say to you by the word of the Lord, that the Lord himself will descend from heaven with a shout, with the voice of the archangel and the trumpet of God, and the dead in Christ will rise first. We who are alive and remain will be caught up together with them in the air to meet the Lord in the air, and so shall we always be with the Lord. Yes. Takes away the sting of death. He saves us from that. The Bible says in 1 John, it says, these things I have written to you who believe. What do you believe? On the name of the Son of God, so that you may know you have eternal life. You don't have to wonder, doubt, hope, or worry, so that you may know you have eternal life. He saves us from the power of sin. He saves us from the sting of death, and he saves us from the judgment to come. Jesus said there is coming an hour in John chapter 5 in which all who are in the tombs will hear his voice. Some will come, they will resurrect to eternal life. Others will be resurrected to judgment. Prophet Daniel talked about it even in the Old Testament. He said some will be resurrected to everlasting life. Others will be resurrected to everlasting contempt. So what decides it? Your answer to that question. Martha, do you believe this? Our sin will be judged either in our soul or at Jesus on the cross. That's why the Bible says he made him who knew no sin to be sin. Why? So he could suffer the wrath of God in our place, paying the full price for our sin. Nobody got away with anything. Our old self was crucified with him on the cross, and the Bible says he makes us a new creation. We're someone and something different when we come to know Christ, and our sin is justifiably punished on the cross, and Jesus willfully took it in our place. When we reject him, we remain in our sin. And some will be resurrected to a judgment. Some to eternal life. He and he alone is the resurrection and the life. Do you believe it? The Bible says in Romans 10, verse 11, the scripture says, whosoever believes in him will not be disappointed. So who's it for? It's for whosoever believes. They will not be disappointed. This world is so disappointing sometimes. The things they promise, the things they offer, the way that they say things are going to make you feel, so disappointing. The answers they try to give at death, when souls hang in the balance, so disappointing. But he said, whoever believes in him will not be disappointed, for there is no distinction between Jew and Greek, or anybody, any language, any tribe, any nation, any people. For the same Lord of all, abounding in riches for all who call upon him. For whoever will call on the name of the Lord, whoever will call on the name of the Lord, will be saved. Whoever, that's you. People say to me sometimes, you don't know Wes. You don't know me. You don't know what I did, man. You don't know the things I've done, the places I've been, the hurt that I have caused. I don't think any grace like this, any mercy could be offered. I think I blew it a long time ago. Didn't we all? That's why it says all who call upon the name of the Lord. You say, you don't even know me, and maybe I don't. I don't know your name. I don't know a thing about you, but I want you to know that God knows everything about you, and he still put whosoever in there. He knew you'd be here today. He knows your name, your family. The Bible says he knows the number of the hairs on your head, the days that were ordained for your life before there was yet one of them. He knows the weight that you carry on your heart, and he said all who call upon the name of the Lord will be saved. Let's bow our heads for just a moment. Consider some things. If you're here today and the Spirit of God is speaking to your heart, I don't know how you came in the door, if you believed, if you weren't sure, or if you said, I don't. But yet here you are, and God is speaking, and you hear his voice. It's not merely the voice of some preacher or the music of people playing instruments. You know deep down in your soul something bigger is happening to you. The one who gave you breath and life is calling to your heart right now. Like he called to Martha and Mary. How will you respond? Martha said, yes, Lord. But it's your turn now. The young, the old, the religious and not. It's your turn. You say, Wes, I don't even know what to do. What does that even mean? It means what the Bible said. You confess Jesus as Lord and believe in your heart that God raised him from the dead. There are no magic words. There's no ritual to be performed. Surrender your soul, your will, your sin. Turn to Jesus by faith right where you sit right now. Maybe you've never prayed a single word in your life. You've never read a verse in the Bible. Doesn't matter. If God has revealed himself to you now and you hear him, respond. The scripture is urgent. It says, today, if you hear his voice, do not harden your heart. Though maybe with your head bowed, whatever words are true from you to God, call unto the Lord to be saved right now.
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2: 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I am doing my best to stay organized and be a little bit more tidy. Hey there, I am Katie Evans, and I have a bad habit of just setting stuff down, and stuff accumulates, little stuff mountains. And so I am trying really hard, and I have been doing pretty good lately. This isn't a goal, it's just, I guess it is a goal, but it's just kind of like a lifestyle change. One of the things that someone's pointed out to me that I'm really sticking with right now, but it's don't put something down, put it away. So I get home, I just want to, you know, take off my jacket or my sweater and just throw it down, put it on the chair. No, why don't I just put it away in the closet where it belongs? That's been helpful. And every time I leave a room, take something to put it away. And part of this is going through like my craft supplies, which is why one of my goals this month is to do more crafts. I have a lot of them. I organized some, donated some. And I was like, no new craft supplies till I use a good chunk of this. But yeah. It's just one of the things I've been trying. I've been doing pretty good. Did a deep clean a couple weeks ago, and well, it's not.
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17: 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And chapter 4, God is the amazing God who is ruler on high. 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
0: Sometimes we imagine when things are lacking or we're fatigued or things are hard that somehow God is really letting us down. It may be that God is getting ready to work and God is positioning your heart in a place where you're going to be ready to hear from Him, where you're going to be ready to look to Him. So that when He begins to move, so that when He begins to demonstrate His grace in your life, you're going to know, just as Peter did, this is the Lord. This is God working in my situation.
21: When you're at a low point in life, it's easy to think that God isn't present. It can be a confusing, lonely, vexing situation. However, Pastor Richard encourages you today that although it's not an easy position to be in, it might be the place where God wants you. Because when you're at the end of your rope and you have nowhere else to go and no one to turn to, that's when He's beckoning you to Him. Now here's Pastor Richard in the book of Luke chapter 5 as he continues his message, Fishermen Called Disciples.

0: Jesus is up to something more than just fishing, isn't he? Jesus is looking to really touch Peter in his heart. Jesus has a calling and a purpose for Peter's life. Jesus has plans for Peter that Peter hasn't even thought of yet. A plan that was made, the Bible says that God's made plans before the foundation of the world. God has unique calling and purpose for each and every life. For Peter, his days of being a fisherman were about to end. Jesus had another plan, and this was the day, this was the moment that Jesus was going to call him into full-time ministry. Now, not everyone is called to full-time ministry, but all of us are called to some purpose and plan of God relating to his kingdom and his work. And Jesus says, Peter, let's do this. And he's, of course, looking to bless Peter with a catch, but he's also looking to reveal himself to Peter. He knows that Peter has been fishing all night and caught nothing. He knows that Peter has his own confidence about fishing. Jesus is wanting to move into Peter's world and demonstrate that, Peter, I have command even over the fish. I have something that I can do even in the world that you are so confident about. I can move in ways that you know nothing about. Jesus is looking to reveal himself to Peter, to reveal himself as the divine Son of God, to show himself strong, to demonstrate his love, his power, his interest in Peter's life. The Lord wants to work in Peter's heart. He wants to work in Peter's life. And I want to say that God has not changed his desire to work in men and women's lives. God wants to work in our life. God wants to show himself strong on our behalf. God wants to get involved even in the very things that you think maybe Jesus, you know, I don't need your help here. I know how to fish. I've been doing this for a living. I know what I'm doing, Jesus. I'm not looking for you to help me in this area. Jesus is looking to be involved in every intimate area of our lives. And he's wanting to work, and he's looking for availability. He's looking for faith, and he's looking for obedience. A little bit of a test, Peter. I know what I'm asking doesn't make sense to you. I know that what I'm saying, you know, in the natural seems kind of ridiculous. But will you trust me? Have you learned enough of me so far? Have you seen enough of who I am to know that if I'm asking you to do something, if I'm directing you a certain way, you can trust me, that I have something good in store for you? Well, Peter's response, Master, we've toiled all night and caught nothing. And Peter does as we all do when the Lord taps us, when we sense maybe the Lord wanting to speak to our heart or direct our lives. We all immediately kind of look at our own resource, or we look to the circumstance. No, Lord, that's not going to work out. No, Lord, you don't understand. That's just not the way things go in my family. No, Lord, you don't understand. That won't work in my job. Now, that won't work in my situation. That won't work in my marriage. That won't work, and you better just let me manage the best I can here. And Jesus is pressing, and Peter responds, as I say, we all many times do. We look to ourselves, we look to our circumstance, and oftentimes this keeps us from the plan that God has. The Bible says in Proverbs 3, verse 5 and 6, trust in the Lord with all your heart, and lean not on your own understanding. In all your ways acknowledge him, and he shall direct your path. Here's what the Lord, I believe, is doing in Peter's life. He's finding Peter in a moment of weakness. He's fished all night, and he's caught nothing. He's also finding Peter in a time of fatigue. We've toiled all night. We're exhausted. And God is looking to show himself strong in the midst of Peter's weakness. Do you think that maybe it was the Lord who kept the fish from swimming into the nets all night long? Do you think that the Lord had something to do kind of creating this situation, readying Peter and his fishermen partners for what he wanted to demonstrate because God wanted to work? Sometimes we imagine when things are lacking, or we're fatigued, or things are hard, that somehow God is really letting us down. It may be that God is getting ready to work, and God is positioning your heart in a place where you're going to be ready to hear from him, where you're going to be ready to look to him, so that when he begins to move, so that when he begins to demonstrate his grace in your life, you're going to know, just as Peter did, this is the Lord. This is God working in my situation. And I believe that Peter is being set up by the Lord because he wants to bless him. Peter was fatigued. Have you ever had that feeling like Peter? Lord, I've toiled all night. I don't know what else to do. I've spent myself on this situation. Maybe you've had an impasse. Maybe you have going through even now a time of lack. Maybe nothing that you're doing is working out. Maybe you're frustrated. Maybe things aren't going as you'd hoped. Maybe as even as you imagined Jesus had promised. But maybe God wants to meet you in this situation. Maybe this is a time that the Lord is looking to draw you out in faith to in order that he can meet you in a new and deeper way. That's what's going on with Peter. Jesus is looking to draw Peter out so that he can do a deeper work in his life. And so Peter, in this sense, he passes the test. Nevertheless, Jesus, this makes no sense. I am beat tired. We've done this all night long. I know fishing. This is not a good idea. Nevertheless, at your word, I will let down the net. Now, I have to say in my own life, there have been times that God has brought me to that kind of a place where I have just had to say, Lord, this doesn't make sense to me. I don't completely understand why this is going on and why you seem to have me in this situation and why you've put me to this, you know, moment. And I sense you asking me to do this. Nevertheless, at your word, I will walk in obedience. Listen, Christian, you're going to have those times. You're going to have those times when you're weary and you're fatigued and all you're going to have to go on is the word of God in your heart. You're going to know that the Lord has put you here. You're going to know that the Lord has spoken to you, and you're going to have to take a step of faith, and that faith is going to be manifested by obedience. And so many blessings are found in those small steps of obedience. Peter's nets are filled to the breaking, two boats almost. This is the biggest catch they've maybe ever had in their fishing career because of this small step of obedience. I look in my own life. I remember just being a troubled teenager and how God brought me out and small steps of obedience. God began to work in my life. I remember at a time when I was a backslidden Christian and repenting and felt condemned and felt useless to the Lord. But small steps of obedience, the Lord began to use and work and bring blessing into my life. I can remember even in times of trouble and trial within family, trouble with children, trouble with health, trouble with finances. And I don't know what's going to happen. How am I going to work it out? But I have found that just taking those small steps of obedience, God meets me and God begins to fill the nets. God begins to work in circumstance. To Peter, it seemed like a complete impossibility that he would catch anything, but God was working. I remember even when we came to plant a church up in Monrovia some 11 years ago, I thought, Lord, this is the craziest idea you've had yet of all the things you've asked me to do. I mean, who's going to come? Who's going to come back? Our first service was on this very stage in this park. We had about maybe the first two rows. Thanks for the rest of you showing up. Took us 11 years to find you guys. But small steps, the Lord begins to work. You know, what's Jesus saying to you tonight? Is there a step? Is there something that you need to say, Lord, nevertheless, at your word, I'm going to obey you in this area. I'm going to surrender this. I'm going to go forward with you. I'm going to trust you. It doesn't make sense. I'm tired. I'm weary. I'm worn out. Maybe it's marriage. Maybe it's a family situation, a work, some kind of a step of faith that God is leading you to. Maybe you don't even know the Lord in a personal way, but you sense him beckoning you even now. Tonight, you're in the park. Can you say with Peter, nevertheless, Lord, at your word, I will let down the net. I will step forward in obedience. They were astonished at the catch of fish. Now, for professional fishermen to be astonished, it had to be quite a catch. the power of God is being manifested. This is not a normal catch. This is not a coincidence. This is God's power manifesting right in before their eyes. And I think the Lord wants to continue to work in his power. The Lord wants to reveal himself. The Bible says that the eyes of the Lord roam the earth, looking for hearts that he can show himself strong to. God wants to work and demonstrate his power in your life. But sometimes we're just too distracted, or we're not willing to say, nevertheless, it's your word, Lord, I will obey you and find those things that he has.
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0: More than just a blessed fishing trip, Jesus is up to something else. Jesus is doing more than just trying to fill their nets. Jesus is trying to reveal something of himself. He wants them to understand, guys, I'm more than just a teacher in your synagogue. I'm more than just kind of someone that's become a friend to you and your families. I am the Son of God. I direct even the fish. The miracles that you've seen, this miracle that you're seeing before you now, this is who I am. Jesus is revealing himself to these men, and specifically to Peter. Peter knows it. Peter knows that what he has just seen is nothing less than a divine hand in his life, and it breaks him. Peter at this time, now again, Peter has already seen Jesus perform miracles. He's been listening to the teachings of Jesus for some time. But in this moment, something breaks in Peter. This is the first time we see Peter, this strong, kind of rugged leader of men, fisherman, just kind of outspoken, bold kind of fisherman. But in this moment, Peter falls to his knees and he says, "Depart from me, for I am a sinful man, O Lord." Something about the divine, something about the clarity of who Jesus is, opens up Peter's heart before God, and he realizes, just as Isaiah the prophet, when he saw the vision of the Lord, he said, "Oh my God, I'm undone." When we see Jesus, when we see the Lord in a more clear and full measure, the first response is the sense of who we are before him. Peter has this humility. That's his first response, is, "Lord, I'm a sinful man. You are," he calls him, "Oh Lord, you are God in the flesh. You are divine. You are heaven visiting me in this moment, and I am not worthy to have you on my boat. I am not worthy. I'm a sinful man. Jesus, you don't understand. You've kind of warmed up to me. You're working in my life. You think that I'm somebody that should be here with you. I'm not. I'm not qualified for this. I'm just a

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2: And that are self-righteous. The Lord is not looking for hearts that are proud and feel worthy of His presence. God is looking, Jesus is looking for hearts that are honest, and they know that before God, all of us are sinners. Can't we all say what Peter said? Jesus, I'm a sinful man. I'm a sinful woman. Lord, I'm just a sinner. I'm just a person whose life has trouble, and I don't know what you can do with me. I don't know how you can use me. This is just who I am. And Peter says, Jesus, you need to leave. I can't handle this. But something is going on in Peter's heart. He calls him Lord. Peter comes to faith in this moment. Peter believes in Jesus in this moment. And Jesus says to Peter, don't be afraid. From now on, you will catch men. Peter, don't be afraid of your frailties, of your shortcomings. God's not condoning. He's not saying it's okay. Don't worry about any of that. He's saying, listen, I'm here to work in your life. I'm here to forgive. I'm here to cleanse. I'm here to make my plan and purpose come to life in you. Jesus would go to the cross. Jesus would pay the price for not only Peter's sins, for all the sins of the world. All the sin that you and I have committed, all the sin that we deserve judgment and punishment for, all of that was placed upon Jesus, and He took it, took the penalty for that at the cross. He was righteous, He was sinless, He was perfect, but He took your sin and mine and Peter's. He paid for it at the cross that we might have forgiveness, that we might have eternal life, and that we might become children of God, useful to God in the work of His kingdom. Jesus is speaking prophetically to Peter. Peter, your life is getting ready to change. You've been a fisherman, but guess what? You're going to start catching men. Your life is now going to become linked with me, and you, through me and my grace and my calling upon your life, you are now going to begin to catch the lives of men and women unto salvation. You're going to become an agent of mine. You're going to become one of my fishermen, not catching fish, but catching souls for the kingdom. You're going to be a witness for me. You're going to be a bold apostle for me. All of this, Jesus sees it. Peter's just in the boat, you know, like, you're blowing my mind, Lord. I can't handle this. Jesus said, Peter, don't be afraid. And I would say the same thing to our hearts. Listen, we don't need to be afraid of God's plan for us. We don't need to be afraid of the things that God has for us. Listen, Peter had no idea. Do you think you and I would be talking about some fisherman that lived on the shore of the Sea of Galilee 2,000 years ago had he not met Jesus? Had he not come into the plan and purpose that Jesus had for his life? And see, this is true for all of us. The maximum use of our life is the plan and purpose that God has for our life. Now, not all are called to be apostles. Not all are called to give up their career to follow Jesus in some full-time measure. Some are. But listen, all of us are called. All of us are purposed for God's eternal work. You remember we saw the man that was delivered there in the Gadarenes. Jesus said, no, I don't want you coming with me. You go back to your community, stay where you are, and declare the great things that God has done for you. Jesus didn't call all the fishermen. My guess is there were other fishermen who came to faith, and Jesus left them right there to be witnesses for Him on the shore of Galilee. The point is, God has purpose and plan for each and every one of us, and Peter is discovering this, and it's not based on Peter's skill or ability or knowledge or anything that's in him. It's only based on the plan and heart of God for him. You see, it's based on Jesus and His love. So when they had brought their boats to land, they forsook all

0: and followed him, their lives would never be the same. You know, I have to say that that's true in my life too. And those of you that know Jesus, I think you would agree with me. Having said yes to Jesus has changed the course of my life forever. I can't even imagine where I would be today if it weren't for Jesus. I can't imagine. I don't know that I'd be alive. I don't know where I would be if it weren't for Jesus Christ. They left all, and that is the call. Now, again, some stay in their profession, but listen, we all have to come to that place where we forsake all other passions, all other idols, all other loves, all other things for the call of Jesus. Jesus would say, listen, not just for Peter and these fishermen, but for all who would want to be my disciples, you must be willing to forsake your own life that you might come to the life that I have for you. There can be no competing passion in your heart. It's Jesus, all or nothing. And Peter and these men in this moment, it's time for the ministry, the next steps that God has for them in their life. It may not involve a career change. It might. It may not involve a radical course correction in your life, but it might. But it will certainly require a heart decision for Jesus. That is forsaking all other loves, forsaking all other passions and desires. Jesus, I want to follow you. I want what you have purposed for my life before time began. I want that to be accomplished in my life and through my life. Jesus was doing something in these men. Jesus was getting ready to do something beautiful through these men. And you know the story. Their lives would become these beautiful expressions of ministry for the sake of the kingdom.
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1: A while back, a friend of mine sent me a video on Instagram. Hey, I am Katie Evans, and it was about an older gentleman who had recently passed away. He was in his 90s, and he had kept a journal of all the books that he read. I don't know when he started it in his life, but it was a bunch of journals, and his family shared them in his obituary, and his local library, they recognized him. They knew he came in all the time. They set up a shelf that was his books, his favorite books that he had read. Plus, the family allowed them to publish all the books he had read. So they had made copies of his journals. He could flip through them, find books that he loved. So that inspired me to make my own book journal. And all I'm following what he did. He just put the name of the book, when he started it, and when he finished it. I might put a little synopsis or where I got the book or who told me to read it, but that's the great thing about a journal or any kind of log is you can do whatever you want. So I am inspired, and I just hope that maybe I inspired you to do something like that as well.
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9: Hello, I'm David Jeremiah. And after 250 years, America has much to celebrate. 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That is where lasting strength begins. So as we thank God for America's past, let us also ask Him for spiritual renewal in our future.
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13: So you imagine the family, they don't have much, but there they are at the table. They're smiling, laughing together. The little ewe lamb's there like a daughter to this poor man. You can see the emotion, the beauty. And all of a sudden, Nathan introduces something else. He says, now, a traveler came to the rich man. And he, the rich man, was unwilling to take from his own flock. And remember, he had much, many herds, many flocks, or his herd, to prepare for the wayfarer, verse 4, middle, who had come to him. Rather, he took the poor man's ewe lamb and prepared it, that means he killed it, for the man who had come to him, the traveler. All of a sudden, you know, these happy thoughts about this wonderful picture of this family and this cute little ewe lamb. And the rich man has so much, and he gets one guess. Maybe it's somebody of importance. And instead of taking from his vast resources, he either, using his power and position and privilege, demanded of the poor man to give him the little lamb. You can imagine the family weeping and crying as he carried it off, almost like when the wicked witch takes Toto in The Wizard of Oz. You wicked old witch! Or maybe he stealthily sent somebody over to steal the poor little ewe lamb. Either way, it's disgusting and terrible. Just when you're picturing this beautiful family at this table who's poor but seems to have a great life together, this dastardly rich man, the villain in the story, all for the sake of taking care of his guests. Why didn't he take from his own flock? He had vast resources. He steals the one little ewe lamb? This guy's got no soul, no conscience. You can feel the king kind of moving off the edge of his throne. What? I mean, he was used to hearing cases, but this is terrible. At least Robin Hood stole from the rich to feed the poor. But this man stole from the poor to feed the rich. This is abominable. This is terrible. It's disgusting. And David's anger burned against the man, the rich man in the story. And he said to Nathan the prophet, as the Lord lives. Now, it would seem that David hasn't really even invoked the name of the Lord for a while. In fact, probably as much as a year has gone by where David has suppressed the truth, tried to bury his conscience, and probably not sought the Lord at all in the last year. How could he with the dastardly deeds that he had been doing? But now, upon hearing the story of this other man's sin, this rich man in the story, oh, David is angry. And he invokes the name of the Lord in oath-type language. By the way, Bathsheba's name means daughter of an oath. He says, surely the man who has done this deserves to die. That man should die. And remember, David's the king. He has life and death in the power of his tongue. His anger burned greatly. He was enraged. He was as mad as a mosquito in a mannequin factory. My mother-in-law gave that to me about a week ago. I just kept it in my pocket for the right time. And there it is. Who was he mad at? Who was he mad at? Oh, how horrible our sin looks when someone else is doing it. See, the mirror has been held up. And David's angry, and he should be. But what he doesn't realize at this very moment is that the rich man in the story is David. The poor man is Uriah. And Bathsheba is the little ewe lamb. And David is a thief and a murderer. He stole her when he had vast resources. He had access to the complete harem of King Saul. He had multiple wives. We know with Bathsheba, he has at least 8 wives at this point. So he had 7 before that. What in the world was he doing? He had everything at his fingertips. God was blessing him. And he went and stole a little ewe lamb. And David pronounces the death sentence on this man in the name of the Lord. As the Lord lives, look at the end of verse 5, this man deserves to die. David has just pronounced his own death sentence, and he doesn't even know it. You know, Jesus talked about judging in the book of Matthew, and it's a verse that a lot of people like to quote, but I'm not sure they completely understand what Jesus was saying. Here's what he said. Do not judge lest you be judged, Matthew 7, verse 1. For in the way you judge, you will be judged. And by your standard of measure, it will be measured to you. Why do you look at the speck in your brother's eye, but you don't notice the log that's in your own eye? How can you say to your brother, let me take that speck out of your eye, and behold, the log is in your own eye? You hypocrite, first take the log out of your own eye, then you will see clearly to take the speck out of your brother's eye. May I say to you, I don't know if Jesus was thinking of David at this point when he shared this, but David had a telephone pole in both his eyes. He was so blind that he could not see that he was the villain in the story. And you know, as we started this teaching in 2 Samuel 11 and moving into chapter 12, we said that 1 Corinthians 10, 6 and 11 warns us that we take heed when we read stories like this because we love to be bystanders. In fact, a famous American pastime is to play Monday morning quarterback, whether it's our football teams, and I noticed that we do have some jerseys in here this morning. Hopefully this won't cause a church split because the Steelers and the Packers are playing tonight, and I will still love you either way the game goes. But anyway, that's for another time. But David has passed judgment on himself. And he also says, verse 6, and he must make restitution for the lamb fourfold because he did this thing, and what? He had no compassion. The word compassion in Hebrew is kamal. It means he had no pity. He did not spare. He was not compassionate. Do you remember when Jesus went to the house of the wee little man named Zacchaeus? And Zacchaeus, you know, everybody was upset that Jesus went into the house of a sinner. And Zacchaeus said, I will pay back fourfold what I've taken. I will give half of my goods to the poor. And Jesus said, today, salvation has come to this house because he too is a child of Abraham, for the Son of Man came to seek and to save that which was what? Lost. Zacchaeus was a son of Abraham, but he was lost. We have a lot of lost people in our world. And as David was angry and he's talking of fourfold restitution and he's spoken a punishment that does not fit the crime. The law did not say if you took a domesticated animal, you should die. That was not the law of Moses. You did need to make restitution, but there was no death involved in a crime like this. What's David thinking? I don't want to psychoanalyze David, but can you think that maybe David is such a troubled man that he can't even make a sound judgment right now? You know, when we're caught up in sin and we've buried our sin, we don't make sound judgments. We don't know how to think about things because we're dealing with our own stuff. And Nathan said to David famously, you are the man. You're so angry. You were brought into this story. You don't like what you heard. Take a look at the mirror. Take a good look. Look a little longer, David. You are that man. You got to love Nathan the prophet, because to be a prophet in this kind of setting, the king could just say, kill him. I don't like what he's sharing with me right now. I don't like this bad news. Get rid of him and everything that belongs to him. Nathan took a risk. And he spoke to David very unvarnished, with great force and shattering words, "You are that man." David had to be devastated. You ever been shattered by the word of God? You ever maybe gotten in your car or walked into church and thought, "I'm cool with God," and then one of those sword swipes, because the word of God is the sword of the Spirit, hits you, and all of a sudden you got to take a look within. You got to look in that mirror that isn't your favorite mirror, and you go, "Oh, ooh, I am that man."
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13: That man. David had to be devastated. You ever been shattered by the word of God? You ever maybe gotten in your car or walked into church and thought, "I'm cool with God," and then one of those sword swipes, because the word of God is the sword of the Spirit, hits you, and all of a sudden you got to take a look within. You got to look in that mirror that isn't your favorite mirror, and you go, "Oh, ooh, I am that man." Oh, that changes everything, because to be in a position of judgment is much more comfortable than to receive a rebuke. Now, David's greatness will be shown here, because David is going to take it like a man. You know, the Bible throughout the book of Proverbs says that there's such a thing as a life-giving rebuke. If you have a friend that tells you the truth when you're in trouble, thank God for that friend. Don't seek out just people who tell you what you want to hear, because you won't be healthy. You should seek out people who will speak the truth to you and speak it to you in love. And by the way, if you're on the side of giving a rebuke, we always give a rebuke in gentleness and looking to yourselves, lest you also fall. We could all fall in a microsecond. So even if we're following Matthew 18 and we have to go to someone and share the truth, we still have to share it with the honesty of knowing how we have feet of clay as well. And so Nathan has spoken those devastating words, "You are the man. Thus says the Lord God of Israel, it is I who anointed you king over Israel. It is I who delivered you from the hand of Saul." Maybe David had gotten a little too big for his bridges. You know what I'm saying? Sometimes we get in a spot, we think, "You know what? I am pretty good." "Look what I've done." This is what happened to King Nebuchadnezzar, for you VeggieTale fans. He's walking on his patio. "Look at this great Babylon that I have built. Man, I'm good, real good." And as the words were departing from his mouth, the God made his nails grow long. He's the first rock and roll star of all history. Long hair, just kidding. And he apparently ate grass for 7 years. Would it take 7 years of eating grass for you to figure it out? Apparently it did for Nebuchadnezzar. And then he made that great confession. Oh, there's no one like the God of the Hebrews. Yeah, that's right. Your very life breath is in his hand. I gave you your master's house and your master's wives into your care. I gave you the house of Israel, verse 8, and Judah. And if that had been too little, I would have added to you many more things like these. I would have opened the floodgates of heaven to bless you. But what did you do? You stole the poor man's ewe lamb. Instead of being the shepherd of Israel, caring for the flock, you became the wolf. You did not represent me. You were supposed to be the man after God's own heart, but you failed. I gave you a nation that was divided, and that nation became united. I gave you the ark, the palace, the capital in Jerusalem, powerful and successful kingdom. You won battle after battle. Yet you looked past all these blessings for 15 minutes of pleasure. How many people do you think in our world who have fallen and looked back on the steps, the anatomy of that fall would say, oh my goodness, I had blinders on. I looked past everything that God had given me and focused on this one thing I didn't have, and it became my downfall. It's human nature. And so David has been confronted that he lacks compassion, which I have many verses I could share to you, with you, but compassion is really love in action. Colossians 3:12 says we are to put on a heart of compassion. James 5:11 says the Lord is full of compassion and merciful. When you lose compassion, you've lost just about everything. Would you agree? Sometimes we look at our world and we say, where's the compassion? And the one thing that David noted in the story is the rich man lacked compassion, and that's what David lacked. Had he thought it through, he never would have done this. It's my understanding of one of the graces the church has taught over the years is that whenever you're tempted to sin, you should look down the road and see where that sin's going to lead you before you take any steps down that road. It's a means of grace. In other words, for many of us, we've probably walked down the same road multiple times and hit our head at the end of the road on the signpost. Do you need to walk down the same road again? Let's just try it one more time to see if anything's different. Okay, I'm convinced. And so you look down the road in the moment of temptation. This is hard to do. But in the moment of temptation, instead of looking past all your blessings, look at your blessings and look down the road and see, if I do this thing, where is it going to lead me? And I tell you what, if you think it through, you probably won't walk down that road. There's a story about a man. He's got a drinking problem, and he goes and sees his counselor. And he says, yeah, I gave in 2 or 3 times this week. I keep falling, man, into drinking. So the counselor says, well, what do you do after you get off work? Well, I get off work, and I walk home, and I walk past this little bar, this little tavern, and the door's open, and my friends are in there drinking, and they're knocking back some beers, and I get a little tempted, and I think to myself, you know what? I'll just have one. And I go in with my friends, and I have 1, 2, 3, 4, 5, 6. I just can't help it. Let's get this straight, says the counselor. So you get off work, and you walk down the street, and you walk down this alley, and you see the open door, and you see your friends in there drinking, and you're tempted, and you drink too much. Right, right. Here's my counsel. I'm going to write it down on a prescription piece of paper for you. Walk down a different street. Wow. What a revelation. And God, and my intention was to get through this whole chapter, but it's just not going to happen. So, I know you guys are shocked, but look at verse 9. God says, "Why have you despised the word of the Lord? By doing evil in his sight." He's speaking through Nathan the prophet. "You have struck down Uriah the Hittite with the sword. You've taken his wife to be your wife and have killed him with the sword of the sons of Ammon." David gets questioned by God, why? We are always wanting to ask God why. Do you know God asks why too? Why did you do that? Why did you despise, look at, that's a strong word, the word of the Lord? When we don't do what God says, God's word is a reflection of him. All scripture is what? Inspired by God. It's breathed out by God and it's profitable. So when you don't obey God's word, guess what? People like to put it this way. Well, I just didn't do what the Bible says that time. Actually, what you didn't do was what God says. I hear stories all the time, and look, I'm saying this as a human and with understanding who I am, that I hear a lot of people talk about, well, you know what, I love the Lord and all, but I just don't think I'm going to do what he says in this area of my life. Really? So let's get this straight. You love the Lord, but you're not going to do what he says.
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17: 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And I think Psalm 139 is a great place to look. It comes to mind as I'm speaking, and it's there that David prays, you know, "Search me, O God, and know me." It's a powerful prayer. And let me read it just because I think it's something that we need to hear. Psalm 139, 23 and 24. "Search me, O God, and know my heart. Try me and know my anxious thoughts. See if there be any hurtful way in me, and lead me in the everlasting way. Lord, search me, know me, test me, know my anxiety. And if there's any path I'm taking that would be hurtful, anything that would lead me away from honoring you, lead me in your way, O Lord." See, part of the answer to this question is prayer. Prayer is inviting God to have his way and will in your life. Prayer is not just going down a laundry list of, "I want, I need, I want." Certainly God, you know, wants to hear about our needs. But prayer, hear it again, is about inviting the will of God and the ways of God into your heart. And when you do that, well, it will be preventative because you're asking God to search you, show you anything that might be forming in there that could lead to a fall. You're being wise, preventative, you know, all those analogies that we can make about preventative medicine, about healthy eating, about lifestyle, about getting ahead of stuff so that you don't trigger yourself or get in trouble. They're all right there. And my prayer for you is that you'll apply those and you'll pray that prayer of Psalm 139, 23 and 24 this week. And I think that will be a great start. Remember, tell a friend about what you're hearing on Walk in Truth. Share the messages via the Walk in Truth app, and we'll see you here tomorrow.
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13: The ultimate judge forgives you, but he doesn't, in most cases that I know of, lift consequences. Amen? 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And David said, I've sinned against the Lord. 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
1: And with that, the first few days of July are over. Well, just about. Hey, I am Katie Evans, and pretty soon, meaning tomorrow in like an hour, it is going to be the 4th of July. What? It is the 250th birthday of America, a 250th anniversary of our great country, this American experiment. It is going strong, and of course, it could be stronger. So let's continue to pray for our country, pray for our leaders, whether you agree with them or not. We should be praying for one another, our local, our state, our national leaders. We need to be praying for our country as a whole to come together. We need to pray for healing for our country, and we need to pray that we can reflect the values of this country every single day. Now, it is just about time for me to head on out. Hopefully, you've got a wonderful weekend ahead of you. It's going to start off great because Daniel is walking you up to it as he comes on in. It's time for me to go, so let's make sure. Guys, let's make a pact. When we come back on Monday, we're all going to have our fingers and our toes and be full of them.
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24: 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Bless his holy name, and forget not his benefits.
2: 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And while you're there, look for Pastor Brian's book, The Multi-Generational Church Crisis. This compelling book asks the question of the church, what could be accomplished in the name of Christ if we could better understand each other? Let's hear now from Dr. Brian Chappell as he shares the lesson, Remembering Dust.

0: dashed past the guards with a hammer in his hand. Laszlo Toth, a geologist with a broken marriage, a broken career, and a broken mind. Pushing his way through the crowds, he jumped over barricades and climbed onto Michelangelo's Pietà, the masterpiece in marble of Mary holding the crucified Jesus. And Toth, believing that he was Jesus in his demented state, cried out, "I am Jesus." And he began to attack with his hammer the statue that he believed was his rival. He smashed the face of Mary. He broke off her arm. He smashed the hand of Jesus before he was restrained. The masterpiece was broken. And the nation of Italy believed could never be made right, never be repaired. And as they faced the consequence of their masterpiece ruin, some began to cry out for the ruin of the demented man. He broke the statue, break him. An eye for an eye. But saner and softer hearts prevailed. And he was taken to a place where he could receive healing. And if you would go to Italy now and look at Michelangelo's Pietà, you would recognize it has been remarkably restored. You would never have seen or noted that it had been hurt as badly as it had been. It's the message, not just of a statue, but of the psalm, that what has been smashed by sin and circumstance can be restored. It's why the psalmist begins with such wonderful, extravagant praise. Bless the Lord, O my soul, and all that is within me. Bless his holy name. It's happened here. It really has. We've seen it. We have seen lives that have been smashed by divorce and addictions and disgrace made right again, fixed, restored, made whole. And it's what the psalmist is saying God can do for a people who are broken and writes it down for us. So that when we face the brokenness, we recognize a God who can restore as well. What's the path to such restoration against all the improbabilities of our world and its evil and our own sinfulness? The path to that restoration actually begins with the very words that the psalmist says. Bless the Lord, O my soul, and all that is within me, bless his holy name. The path to experiencing the restoration begins with declaring something about God. Bless the Lord, O my soul. You know, we think about the Lord blessing us. And the Lord blesses us when he endows us with the opportunity or ability to receive blessing. What does it mean to bless the Lord? It means to declare that he is able. That he is able to restore and give blessing. What we receive, he is able to give. And right with that statement of the Lord's power, bless the Lord. He is able to do as he has said. Is a statement of his name. Bless the Lord, O my soul, all that is within me, bless his holy name. What does it mean that his name is holy? In the Bible, the concept of holiness is separation from sin or stain. As the prophet Isaiah looks and sees God in his heaven, he says, "Holy, holy, holy is the Lord God Almighty, and the whole earth is full of his glory." But he sees God separate in heaven, his robe separated from earth, but coming down to the world as though God is untouched by earth's stain. The sin that sullies and dirties us doesn't touch him. And because he is holy, the power of his blessing can be trusted. He is not bitter. He is not vengeful. He is not one who is petty. He is holy. And because we declare him both powerful and holy. We have the ability to remember what needs to be remembered in our own times of devastation. Do you remember the end of verse 2? As the psalmist now declares the greatness and the goodness of God, he says, "Bless the Lord, O my soul, and forget not all his benefits." This path to blessing is declaring who God is, naming who he really is, and then remembering it. Forget not all his benefits. As simple to say, very hard to do, right? When the crush of sin or circumstances come upon us, particularly if we have been sinned against, we can't stop thinking about the crisis, the crush, the hurt. It preoccupies our thoughts. It preoccupies our dreams. We have every waking moment with, even when we try to push our thoughts another way, going back to the hurt, to the harm, to the guilt. And here's the psalmist just saying so simply, but the path to knowing the blessing of God is forget not his benefits. Kathy and I have a pastor friend who studies with dark clouds coming into his mind sometimes. He struggles with depression from time to time. And he even writes into his sermon notes these words, forget not his benefits. Note to self. Forget not his benefits. I think of some of the great Christian leaders of the past and near present. Martin Luther, echoed in the writings of Jack Miller, who said we have to learn to preach the gospel to our own hearts every day. That so much else presses in, my opinion of me, my opinion of circumstances, my opinion of God, that I have to actually say, no, he's powerful and he's good. That's his character and that's his name. And I need not to forget that. I need to preach the gospel to my own heart. Jack Miller's quick summary. Note to self. Cheer up. You're worse than you think you are. And the gospel is better than you can imagine. For all its sin that crushes us, for all that is wrong about our circumstances, inside and outside of us, God says, my love is greater, and it doesn't change. Bless the Lord, O my soul, and all that is within me. Bless his holy name, and forget not his benefits. When everything else presses in, remember the benefits. What are they? He says, verse 3, this is the God who forgives all your iniquity, who heals all your diseases, who redeems your life from the pit, who crowns you with steadfast love and mercy, who satisfies you with good so that your youth is renewed like the eagles. Now, honesty on the page here. These are words we find very comforting and very troubling at exactly the same moment. I like that part about forgiving all my iniquities. But what is this about healing all your diseases? I mean, is this just hyperbole? Religious speak? It doesn't seem to be true of people I know. There are faithful people who have disease. And of course, you get to that part about your youth being renewed like the eagles. Some of you getting old. I mean, do we just say this doesn't apply? I mean, even for those who are healed of their diseases, they're getting older. That's true of all of us. So how do we take these words of Scripture? I will tell you various ways that the commentators have tried. They have sometimes said that what God is doing is simply saying, if your diseases are healed, remember he's the one who did it. Now, I find that a bit unsatisfactory because as you get to that verse where it talks about our youth being renewed, he doesn't seem to be talking about just some people, but everybody experiencing that who trust in the Lord. Let me try this. I actually think it's a wonderful aspect of Scripture. If we put all of these promises in the present tense, then we all become liars, right? Yes, he forgives all your iniquities. Great, present tense. Heals all your diseases. Renews your youth. If that's all in the present tense, then I just don't observe it being true for any people, any congregation. So I can put it all in the future tense. Well, when we're in heaven, he will heal all our diseases. He will renew our youth. But the trouble is, I need him to forgive my iniquities in the present tense. That can't all be in the future. One beautiful way of looking at this passage is to recognize it's not immediate and it's not future, but progressive.
1: 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It may seem hard for younger Christians to believe, but people over 50 were raised during an era when 90% of Americans identified as Christian. These older believers were once part of a majority group that understood the mission of the church was to take control of our culture, to halt its evils. At the same time, Christians under 50 have lived their entire lives perceiving themselves as a minority that needs to make credible their faith to a secular, pluralistic culture. These distinct experiences and perceptions have a profound impact on the priorities different generations have for church ministry. It's no wonder that younger and older believers don't always see eye to eye. In his new book, The Multigenerational Church Crisis, Dr. Brian Chappell asks the question, what could be accomplished in the name of Christ if we could better understand each other? 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
0: Bless the Lord, O my soul, and all that is within me. Bless his holy name and forget not his benefits. When everything else presses in, remember the benefits. What are they? He says, verse 3, this is the God who forgives all your iniquity, who heals all your diseases, who redeems your life from the pit, who crowns you with steadfast love and mercy, who satisfies you with good so that your youth is renewed like the eagles. Now, honesty on the page here. These are words we find very comforting and very troubling at exactly the same moment. I like that part about forgiving all my iniquities. But what is this about healing all your diseases? I mean, is this just hyperbole? Religious speak? It doesn't seem to be true of people I know. There are faithful people who have disease. And of course, you get to that part about your youth being renewed like the eagles. Some of you getting old. I mean, do we just say this doesn't apply? I mean, even for those who are healed of their diseases, they're getting older. That's true of all of us. So how do we take these words of Scripture? I will tell you various ways that the commentators have tried. They have sometimes said that what God is doing is simply saying, if your diseases are healed, remember he's the one who did it. Now I find that a bit unsatisfactory because as you get to that verse where it talks about our youth being renewed, he doesn't seem to be talking about just some people, but everybody experiencing that who trust in the Lord. Let me try this. I actually think it's a wonderful aspect of Scripture. If we put all of these promises in the present tense, then we all become liars, right? Yes, he forgives all your iniquities. Great, present tense. Heals all your diseases. Renews your youth. If that's all in the present tense, then I just don't observe it being true for any people, any congregation. So I can put it all in the future tense. Well, when we're in heaven, he will heal all our diseases. He will renew our youth. But the trouble is, I need him to forgive my iniquities in the present tense. That can't all be in the future. One beautiful way of looking at this passage is to recognize it's not immediate and it's not future, but progressive. He forgives all of your iniquities. And that understanding that

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2: Gospel was being preached to God's people that there would be an immediate and eternal effect of God's blessing. And proof of that, as it were, a further strength of it is in verse 4, because God will redeem your life from the pit. The word redeem in the Old Testament almost always means release from bondage at the price of blood. Remember, as Israel was taken out of slavery, they put blood of an innocent animal on the doorpost and lintel in the Passover. Release from bondage came through blood. And now God is saying to his people, you will be redeemed from death. But if the word consistent is there, you will be released from bondage by blood. And it's the preaching of the gospel of Jesus Christ, even in Old Testament terms. So that we now, looking backward, this side of the cross can say, I get it. I understand. He forgives my iniquities. And now he's still working in my life. So the effects of the fallenness that I experience are being broken until one day I will be redeemed from death by faith in Jesus Christ, whose blood has purchased me. And I will be crowned with glory and honor. And my life and those that I love who love Jesus will be renewed. And it is the blessing of the gospel that comes now in Old Testament page. Why can we count on it? Why can we bank on it? Because if he redeemed us with blood, we are precious to him, regardless of what crushes us, circumstance, or our own sin. Rick Warren tells an account of preaching in a large prison one time where there were 4,000 or 5,000 prisoners in a prison yard who'd pretty much been forced to come to the religious service. Most had no intention of listening to him, no desire to. And so as the inattention grew, he said, at some point he took out a $50 bill and he said, how many of you would like this $50 bill? He had their attention. 5,000 hands go up. So he took the $50 bill and he crumpled it and tore it. And he said, now how many of you want the $50 bill? 5,000 hands still went up. So he threw it on the ground and smashed it and spat on it and said, now how many want a $50 bill? And 5,000 hands still went up. He said, such is the love of God for you. Though you be smashed and dirtied by what you have done or what's been done to you, you are eternally valuable to God. He purchased you with his own son's blood. And because you would affirm faith in that, you are precious to him regardless of the dirt and the corruption and the crushing that you are experiencing. It's what you and I need to know as well, that we go through things in life sometimes that we think are our disgrace. They can't be said right. They can't be made right. And here is this wonderful time capsule of the gospel where God is saying, no, this is not the end of the story. The hurt and the damage is not the end of the story. I am the God who redeems you from the pit, wherever that pit is in your life, and I will crown you with glory and honor, and I will call you my own. You will be renewed with the eternal youth of the blessing and the goodness of God. It's what holds us. It's what comforts us. It's what brings us to God again and again if we remember his benefits, even in the face of the smashing that we experience. How do we remember? Bless the Lord, O my soul, and all that is within me. Bless his holy name. Why? Do you remember the song of the 80s? Because he has done great things. Even the great things are listed here. Verses 6 and 7. The Lord works righteousness and justice for all who are oppressed. He made known his ways to Moses, his acts to the people of Israel. It's the reference to the Exodus, right? Here were a people enslaved, and God said, I show mercy to the oppressed. I prove it. Through Moses, I provided a deliverer for you. But the great

0: evidence to the people who are in exile has been superseded by the greater evidence to you and me. God did not just send Moses, he sent Jesus. And the evidence of our redemption in Christ is what gives us confidence to move forward, to believe in him despite the difficulties that we may face. God has demonstrated his faithfulness, but even more than that, he declares his fatherliness. That's the great thing that he has done.
1: Hi, friend, this is Pastor Brian. I'm glad you decided to tune in and listen, and I would consider it a privilege to pray over you today. Let's pray together. Heavenly Father, what a privilege we have to come to you in prayer. Your word says that we can come to you about anything, not just the big things, and not just the things that we think we have figured out. Instead, you love us so much that you say, do not be anxious for anything. But in everything, by prayer and petition with thanksgiving, for your certain care, we can offer our requests to you. And then because we know that the God who controls all the outcomes of things on earth and for eternity cares this much for us, the peace of God, which surpasses all understanding, will guard our hearts and minds for whatever we face with Jesus. We do not expect our prayers to end all our trials before Jesus comes, but we know that you will use our prayers, Father, to make all things work together for good until Jesus returns. Thank you for this promise and assurance. Give us the peace and the strength we need. Through these promises and assurances, we pray in Jesus' name. Amen.
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3: 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Here's an exercise that can be encouraging, joyous, whether you're in a great place right now and you want to be filled with joy, or maybe you're down and you just want to get back to, I don't see what's next. Daniel, think of a time when you remember God at work in your life. Something that you can look back on and say, I am thankful for this. This was going on, and you came through. Because I think that does something powerful. It encourages us when we're down. It reminds us that there have been other times. Or maybe if you just want to experience the joy and the celebration of saying, God, thank you. For me personally, it was during COVID. It was a very lonely season. I wasn't in a great place mentally because of it. And I felt like, is this ever going to end, God? Where are you? And as I sit here talking to you now, I don't feel that way. And that's my testimony. That's what I'm grateful for. So whatever that is for you, just think about it. And then thank God for it.
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11: March 4th, 1865. The Civil War was nearing its end. The nation was exhausted, divided, and grieving. On that day, President Abraham Lincoln delivered his second inaugural address, just 700 words spoken in about 7 minutes. 41 days later, Lincoln would be assassinated. Yet the words he spoke that day still echo through history. In that brief address, Lincoln referenced God 14 times, spoke of prayer, and quoted scripture repeatedly. He reminded Americans that both sides of the conflict shared a common faith, saying both read the same Bible and pray to the same God, and each invokes his aid against the other. Lincoln understood that political division alone could not explain the nation's crisis. More than 160 years later, America still wrestles with division, truth, and our dependence on God. The question is whether we'll remember the wisdom Lincoln left behind.
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15: There are many false interpretations that are floating around the world about the book of Revelation. You know, many people are really confused. They have read books, they've looked at certain commentaries, they've listened to YouTube videos, they've listened to sermons at church, but they still are quite hazy about the book of Revelation. Yet, there is a master key to unlock Revelation that I'm going to share with you in this program. And once you understand that master key, it'll be very helpful for you to understand Revelation. It reminds me that in the United States Treasury building, here in America, there are 1,800 doors, I'm told. Now, I've not counted them, but that's what I've been told. Andy, I think, you know, if you were printing money, you might want a lot of doors that you could lock, right? And I'm told that there are some rooms you can walk in the United States Treasury. In that room, you might see a $1,000 bill stacked to the ceiling or a $100 bill stacked to the ceiling. But I'm also told that there is a master key, and if you have that master key, you can unlock all 1,800 doors. Wouldn't you like that master key? Well, look, I'm going to give you a master key to understand the book of Revelation. And if you know that master key, it'll help you understand the prophecies of Revelation clearly. Now, if Jesus were to give you a master key, don't you think it would be right in the first chapter? Because you're going to need it in the second chapter. You're going to need it in the third chapter and fourth and so forth. So here's the master key. In Revelation chapter 1, verse 17, it says this: "When I saw him, I fell at his feet as dead. He laid his right hand on me, saying to me, 'Don't be afraid. I'm the first and the last. I am he who lives and was dead, and I'm alive forevermore. Amen. I have the keys of hell or Hades and death.'" Then he says in verse 19, and here's your master key: "Write the things which you have seen, the things which are, and the things that will take place hereafter." Now notice what he says: "Write the things that you have what? Seen, and the things that are, and the things that will take place hereafter." Now take that verse and then put your finger in verse 19 and go back to verse 8. Jesus is speaking, and Jesus says, "I am Alpha and Omega." What does the word Alpha mean? It's the first letter of the Greek alphabet, and Omega is the last letter. "I'm the beginning and the ending, who is, who was, and is to come." Now here's the key. The Bible prophecies of Revelation always begin where the prophet is. They take you from the prophet to the end of time. So Jesus was, Jesus is, and Jesus is to come. Some of the prophecies were fulfilled, some are being fulfilled, and some will be fulfilled. Jesus was the Alpha, the beginning, but he covers the whole alphabet of prophecy to the ending. That's why Jesus said to John, "Write the things that you have seen, the things that are, and the things that will be, past, present, future." So when you read Revelation, you read, for example, the seven churches. Some of the truths of the seven churches would be applied in John's day. Some would be applied in succeeding generations, and some at the end of time. There's a sequence. We don't take these prophecies and say, "Here are all these prophecies, let's stick them all there at the end." No, you have seven churches. They tell us something about the period of time from John's day to the end of the first century and take you down each century, 100 AD, 200, 500, to the end of time. That's the master key he gives you here. He says, and it's so plain, "Write the things you've seen, the things that are, and the things will take place." There are not only seven churches, but there are seven seals. They start in John's day. They unfold down the stream of time. There are seven trumpets. They start in John's day. They fold down the stream of time. Now, when you study these sequences of sevens, and we'll study them together, there are three things to remember. There's always a message for the church that's living in that day, the church living in the time of when that church applies. When the churches read these messages, they can understand them for that time. There'll be an application always to you and me who are living in our day. When we read them, we can understand them for ourselves. But they'll ultimately, finally, and completely take us, when we come to the end of those sequences of seven, to the coming of Jesus. If you look, for example, at the seven churches, and I should read here in Revelation chapter 1, Jesus says in verse 11, "I am Alpha and Omega, the first and the last." In other words, he's going to take you down the stream of time. "What you see, write in a book and send it to the seven churches which are in Asia, to Ephesus, to Smyrna, to Pergamos, to Thyatira, to Sardis, to Philadelphia, to Laodicea." These were very real churches in very real cities that had very real challenges or very real problems. And John's message from Jesus to these churches applies to their day. But also, each of these churches represents a historical period of time that starts in John's day and takes us to the time of the end. So the message of the seven churches will ultimately, finally, and completely take us down to the coming of Jesus. And where do they end? With the church called Laodicea, which means what? Some people say, well, Laodicea means lukewarm. Well, not quite. Laodicea means a people adjudged. So it takes you from John's day down to the judgment hour. When you look at the sequence of the seven seals, where do they end? With a group praising God up in heaven. When you look at the sequence of the seven trumpets, where do they end? With the second coming of Christ, where every nation and kingdom give praise to the Jesus who's come. So every prophecy in the book of Revelation always ends in the same place. And if you look at what the psychic and fortune tellers are teaching, they're talking about gloom, doom, and disaster. But they're wrong, because what these prophecies indicate is that Jesus is going to come, that there will not be a climactic destruction of earth. Sure, there are going to be trouble. Sure, there are going to be difficulties. Sure, there'll be challenges. But Jesus is coming again. The book of Revelation is much more helpful. In Revelation 1, last part of verse 20, it says, "The mystery of the seven stars, which you saw in my right hand, and the seven golden lampstands. The seven stars are the seven angels of the seven churches, and the seven lampstands, which you saw, are the seven churches." What are the seven lampstands? They're the seven churches. Where's Jesus predicted? And where is he pictured? In verses 12 and 13 of Revelation 1, "Then I turned to see the voice that spoke with me, and having turned, I saw seven golden lampstands." What are the golden lampstands? They're the churches. Where's Jesus? It says in Scripture, "In the midst of the lampstand stands one like the Son of Man." Where is the Son of Man? He is where? Among the churches. Why doesn't it say the Son of God? Why does it say the Son of Man? Was Jesus the Son of God? Certainly was. Was he also the Son of Man? Definitely. Why is the Son of Man used here? When the Bible uses the term Son of Man, it's using an expression to let us know that Jesus, the divine Christ, left heaven, came down here. He knows what it's like to get tired. He knows what it's like to get hungry. He knows what it's like to be rejected. He knows what it's like to feel betrayed. He knows what it's like to be poor. He knows what it's like to not have enough money to buy food. He knows what it's like to have nails through his hands and blood running down his face and have physical pain like at times we have. The Son of Man understands the physical, psychological, emotional pain. He understands our temptations. He understands what it's like to be tempted by the evil one. You say, "I was betrayed." So was Jesus by Judas. Oh, you say, "I was rejected." So was he by many of his own people. "They're just crucifying me all the time," somebody says. Well, Jesus was too. "I don't have much money. I can't pay my bills." Neither did he. Sometimes he said, "Foxes have holes and birds of the air have their nests, but the Son of Man has nowhere to lay his head." The book of Revelation presents Jesus, the Son of Man, and the one who understands every need, every heartache, and every longing, as walking among the churches, down among his people. Jesus is walking among his people in every generation, from the first century to the last. He's walking among us even now. He knows those heartaches, those longings. He walks among his people. He lights the lampstands. When the lamp of your life flickers in discouragement and darkness and begins to sweep over you, Jesus, the living Christ, walks to where you are and gives you the light of life again. That's why Jesus says, "I am the light of the world." So he's walking among the lampstands. Those lampstands were seven specific churches, and he names them: Ephesus, Smyrna, Pergamos, Thyatira, Sardis, Laodicea, Philadelphia, and Laodicea. These were seven churches in Asia Minor. Seven churches were built on these sites. Each of these churches has characteristics that apply in the first century. The messages from John were to churches in that century to lead them closer to the Savior. But they also, these churches, have messages to our lives today. Each church represents also a particular church in a particular age, represents the Christian church in a large geographical sense, a general sense in that age. What I'd like to do is just spend a few moments looking in the Bible at each of these seven churches and pull out from the Bible some of the characteristics. Then I want to share with you, to get fixed in your mind, the deep spiritual lessons of these churches. So let's go to Revelation chapter 2. This is what I want you to be thinking about. In these seven churches, do any of these messages apply to me? Do any of these messages in the seven churches apply to my life? Secondly, if we look at the church from the days of John to the end of time for the last 2,000 years, which church applies to which age? Well, I'll explain it as we go. In Revelation 2, verse 1, it says, to the angel of the church of Ephesus. Now, Ephesus is the first church. The word Ephesus means desirable. In the first century, in the first epoch of church history, the Christian church was faithful to Jesus Christ.
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15: Here's a hard-working church. Here's a church that worked to the point of exhaustion. Here's a church that was indefatigable for Christ. This is the first century church. The disciples were very, very hard-working people. The gospel went everywhere. It went into the Roman armies. It went into the Roman navies. It went into the educational institutions. I know your works and your labor. You cannot bear those that are evil. The disciples had pure doctrine. They fought against evil and apostasy. And it says here, you've tested those who say they're apostles and are not, and have found them liars. So here you have a church that is doctrinally pure. You have preserved, persevered, and have patience, and you've labored for my name's sake, have not become weary, the Bible says. Then, nevertheless, I have something against you. You have left your first love. Remember from where you have fallen. Repent and do the first works. What do we see in the church of Ephesus? We see a period in church history where the church is doctrinally pure. The apostles go out and preach the gospel powerfully. We see a church where duty is substituted for devotion, a church that leaves its first love. Here you have people who are Christian, who are working for God, but they forgot and forget about the God that they are working for. They're doing the work of God, but they forget about the God of the work. They think Christianity has to do with duty. They think Christianity has to always be with the hustle and bustle of activity. And here, our Lord says, remember from where you have fallen. When you lose your first love, how do you get it back again? Was there a time when you became a Christian, you just couldn't wait to pray? But after a while, prayer became kind of dull and boring, and you fell asleep, and your prayers went to the ceiling and bounced back? Was there a time when Bible study was so exciting that you couldn't wait to open the scriptures? But then your Bible study became not very exciting anymore, and you neglected it day after day. How do you get it back again? You think back to those days when you first became a Christian. You think back to how excited you were when Christ transformed your life and the joy you had in your life. And you look back to that prayer and devotional life and Bible study then, those sweet experiences that you had with Jesus. You remember from where you have fallen. The first church we talk about is Ephesus, a church that was powerful in its doctrinal purity, but a church that must do three things. It must remember, it must repent, and it must return. Remember from where you have fallen, repent of your spiritual complacency, and return and do the first works. This was a church that would fight anybody over false doctrine. But a church that drifted and left its first love, that was the first century church. A church filled with duty and doctrinal purity, but a church that became loveless. In verse 8, we look at the second church, the persecuted church. Where Ephesus means desirable, Smyrna means sweet-smelling savor. The church was going forth in power from about 31 to 100 A.D. But from 100 to 200 A.D., the church is going forth in glory and power. It's moving the world in those early centuries. But what happened? The devil says, I've got to do something. Verse 8, the angel of the church, this is Revelation 1, verse 8, of the church of Smyrna, write. Write what? What does the scripture say? It says that I know your works. These things say the first and the last, the one who was dead and came to life. I know your works and your tribulation, your poverty, but you're rich. Here you have a church that's persecuted by the Roman government. And God says, I know your works. I know the trouble you're going through. I know how poor you are, but you're rich. You're rich in faith. I know the blasphemy of those who say they're Jews and not, but are the synagogue of Satan. Don't fear anything that you're about to suffer. The devil's going to throw some of you into prison. You're going to be tested and have tribulation 10 days. In Bible prophecy, one prophetic day equals one literal year. You can read that in the book of Ezekiel, chapter 4, verse 6, or chapter Numbers, chapter 14, verse 34, where the Bible says, I've given you a day for a year. Every time you read a day in the Bible, it's not a year. But you read in the prophecies of Daniel and Revelation, where you have symbolic language, one prophetic day equals one literal year. So what about these 10 days? The church of Ephesus went forth powerfully to conquer. Christianity was going everywhere, but they lost their first love. The devil said, I've got to do something about this Christian church. I know what I'll do. I'll persecute it. I'll offer them up like incense in the Smyrna period. He raised up pagan Roman emperors. One of their names was Diocletian, who ruled from 303 to 313, 10 years. That's really when the period of greatest persecution of his reign was. Those 10 years were terrible. Christians were martyred. They were thrown to lions. They were burned at the stake. And Jesus said, do not fear the things that you'll suffer. Indeed, the devil will throw some of you into prison, that you have tribulation for 10 days or 10 years. Now, notice something very interesting. Every church has Jesus say something to them before he gives them their message. Smyrna was the church that would suffer. Smyrna was the church that would face death. Smyrna was the church where the Christians would be torn apart. But notice how Jesus introduces himself to them in Revelation 2, verse 8. And to the angel of the church of Smyrna write, these things says the first and the last who was dead and came to life. To a church that would face persecution and suffer death, Jesus says, don't worry, because I went into the grave and I can give you eternal life. What does this say to you and me today? And what does it say to us when tribulation comes, when the beast power passes a death decree? As we will study later in Revelation 13, it says that when we can anchor our faith in the one who went into the grave and came out, we will be secure. That if I face death today, I need not fear, because the Christ that conquered death will give me victory over the grave if I'm faithful to him. It tells me that if church and state unite in the future and a death decree is passed, that I need not die of a heart attack before the death decree comes, because I'm so afraid it's coming. But I can anchor my faith in the living Christ, who says, I am he that was dead and is alive. Now go back to Ephesus, for example. Who is the one that speaks to Ephesus? He says in Revelation 2:1, these things says he who holds the seven stars in his right hand, who walks in the midst of the candlesticks. To a church in Ephesus that was doctrinally pure but left its first love, Jesus says, I'm walking among you, wanting to embrace you, leading back to that intimacy. It's the living Christ who addresses each church, who has in himself everything the church needs. Jesus has in himself everything, my friend, that you need. Look at chapter 2, and we go into that third period of church history. The first church is the church that's doctrinally pure but left its first love. The second church is the church that's persecuted, but Jesus promises an eternal life no matter what it faces. There is one other interesting thing I think we should notice. The persecution in Smyrna was for a limited period of time. It suffered. There was no condemnation to the church at Smyrna. It was faithful in its suffering. If you're going through trial and going through difficulty, going through challenges, it will only be for a limited period of time. Jesus always puts a time limit on our suffering, and Jesus will deliver you from it. We're looking at the third church. It says, to the angel of Pergamos, write. The word Pergamos means exalted. The church of Ephesus in the Ephesus period lasted from about 31 AD to 100 AD. That was the period of church history where the church really grew. The disciples went forth powerfully. Satan then became angry. We go to the Smyrna period, where Satan persecuted the church from about 100 to 300 AD. He tries to destroy the church through these mighty persecutions. Satan couldn't do that, so what does Satan do? In the Pergamos period, he exalts the church. Compromise comes in. Satan tries to exalt the church and make it popular with the world. But who addresses the church that's exalted, that compromises truth? These things says he who has the two-edged sword. What's the two-edged sword? The Word of God. So Jesus, with the Word of God, addresses the church in the Pergamos period, where there is compromise of biblical truth. He says, I know your work, where you dwell, where Satan's throne is, and you hold fast to my name, and you don't deny my faith. There are some who still don't deny his faith in the compromise period. This is what he's saying. I have a few things against you, because you have there those who hold the doctrine of Balaam, who taught Balak to put a stumbling block before the children of Israel. Who was Balak? He was a king, a heathen king. Who was Balaam? He was a false prophet. Balaam, the false prophet, comes to Balak, the king. Balaam, representing the church, comes to the king. Balak, representing the state. And they unite, and he bribes him. And the children of Israel are led down to a great party where there's drinking and immorality. What are we talking here about in Balaam and Balak? We're talking about a prophet in the church who goes to the king and bribes the king and leads the king to compromise the faith of Israel. The message here is clear. In the Pergamos period, there would be a union of church and state, and the church would be exalted during this period. Compromises would come into the church. The immorality of the world would come into the church. The idols of the world would come into the church. The false doctrine would come into the church in this period. What does God say to the church in this period? He says in verse 16, repent or else I will come against you quickly and fight against you. He who has an ear, let him hear what the Spirit says to the churches. To him who overcomes, I'll give hidden manna. God says, I want to give you hidden manna of my word. I want you to feast on my word. Remember what Jeremiah says in Jeremiah 15, verse 16. Thy words were found, and I did eat them, and they were the joy and rejoicing of my heart. God says to the church in the compromise period, feast on my word, leave the false doctrines.
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15: Whatever trial you're going through, whatever difficulty, whatever so-called persecution you may be going through, Christ is with you there. It'll be limited. Hang on. Be strong in Jesus. Be faithful. The third period is the Pergamos period, from about 300 AD to 500 AD. Constantine in 321 AD, the pagan Roman emperor, was baptized. When his armies were baptized, we are told that they rode through the river on their horses with the bishops and prelates standing on the other side declaring that they were baptized. Hordes of pagans came into the church from 300 to 500 AD. At this time, image worship came into the church. Images were renamed after the saints. They used to be named Venus, but now Mary. They used to be named Apollo, but now Peter. All the images brought into the church were renamed. The worship of the spirits of the dead came into the church. Incense and masses to the dead came right into the church. The church was exalted. The church and state are united. And the Roman government and the Roman church are united at this time. It's just like the Bible says, the church was exalted, but it is like Balaam and Balak. False doctrines were coming in. The pagans were worshiping the sun god, so sun worship influenced the church. All these things we're flooding in to the church like a mighty flood that takes us from 300 AD to 500 AD. The appeal is to be faithful to Christ. The appeal is to choose the Word of God over the traditions of men. The appeal is to open our hearts and say, Jesus, whatever you want me to do, I'm your man, your woman, I want to do it. Let's pray. Father in heaven, we thank you for these messages of revelation as we continue to study the seven churches in our next broadcast. I pray that you'd be with us. I pray the Holy Spirit would guide us. I pray, Father, that we'd be faithful to you always. In Christ's name, amen.
3: 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It's Daniel, by the way. That's why the game of the email is my name. One of mine was, I don't remember the exact year, but this was about a decade ago, a little more than a decade ago, and I was in the high school ministry at my church, and every year we would take a trip to San Diego to be a part of a big summer camp, and it happened to actually be on the 4th of July. And I think this, it may have been 2014, because it was the same, I believe it was the same year that the U.S. was playing soccer. So there was like this big American party. They did like a little mini parade that was a lot of fun. I just remember having a really good time there. So that was a fun memory. And then there were fireworks shows all over the place because we were at a point in San Diego where you could kind of look out over the water and look at different places and see all the fireworks. That was a really fun time. Clearly, it stuck with me all these years later. I think it was 2014. Could be, could not. No matter what year it was really cool. That's the point.
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18: I'm Donna Rush with SoCal's Morning Rush. Our Thankful Thursday church and pastor, they know what it means to live by faith. Senior pastor Robert Shank of Light of the Valley Calvary Chapel in Van Nuys shares how during the height of COVID in 2020, the place where the church was meeting more than doubled their rent. So
19: 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So we just ventured out in faith. We met at a park and wondering, where's the Lord going to take us? And then the last thing that we did as a church was we dropped off the U-Haul truck here. And then I saw a sign that said, for lease, after we put all our stuff in storage, and we're literally walking by faith.
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3: Hello, I'm David Jeremiah. When we look at America at 250 years, we do so with gratitude, with honesty, and above all, with hope. Because our hope has never rested in human strength alone. Our hope is in the Lord. There is hope for America when we remember God, when we take responsibility for the way we live, and when we walk in truth. There is hope for America because the Bible assures us that God is still sovereign and He still rules over the nations.
0: So let us look to God with faith for our nation's future. Let us thank Him.
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27: 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Let's get it going.
28: If my people, which are called by my name, shall humble themselves and pray and seek my face and turn from their wicked ways, then will I hear from heaven and I will forgive their sin and will heal their land. Good morning, everybody. This is the Break of Dawn Prayer Hour. We are coming to you live here on 99.5 KKLA FM and 98.3 The Word, Santa Barbara, Ventura County. Welcome. If you need prayer, our toll-free number is 888-995-5552. I am Chaplain Pete Pacheco, along with my lovely wife,
18: Lydia Pacheco. Good morning and praise the Lord, everyone. And yes, folks, I'm back.
28: Oh, that's right. You were out last week. That's right. Happy 4th of July. It's after midnight. We are celebrating our 250th year of America.
18: That's
28: amen.
18: That's right. Being a nation free from, Britain, and also religious freedom.
28: Amen. I'm going to read that scripture again, coming from 2 Chronicles. Chapter 7, verse 14. If my people, which are called by my name, shall humble themselves and pray and seek my face and turn from their wicked ways, then will I hear from heaven and I will forgive their sin and will heal their land.
18: All right.
28: Amen.
18: That's what we're going to do this morning, folks. We're going to pray. We are here live in the studio. This is not a pre-recording. We are here live in the studio to pray for you. And we look forward to hearing from you. Repeat callers, new callers, those of you listening to us for the first time on KDAR, please feel free to call in. Our toll-free number is 888-995-5552. In addition, let me give our email address. It is B-O-D for Break of Dawn. 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B-O-D prayer hour at yahoo.com. We would love to hear from you. We also, believe it or not, we have a website where you can email us from the website, and that is www.breakofdawnprayerhour.com.
28: And we also have a P.O. box. We'd love just to get a letter from you and
18: a card.
28: And every other day I go into the post office and it's empty. We just need a letter or a card or...
5: Are you being Charlie Brown now? Looking in your mailbox, yes, there's nothing there.
28: Nothing.
5: No one writes to you.
28: Nobody writes to us. Just a card to say hello that you are listening to us and with your prayer request, and we would be happy to pray for you as well.
5: And praise report.
28: So our P.O. box is 6322 T.O. California 91359. Again, P.O. box 6322 T.O. California 91359. The T.O. stands for Thousand Oaks. And that's where our post office is at, Thousand Oaks, California, which is in Ventura County. For those of you who are listening, it's in Thousand Oaks. I'm sure you know where that's at. Who live in the Ventura, Santa Barbara area, that part of Central California. I believe it's the beginning of Central California.
5: It is the beginning of Central California. So let me let you know that when you email us at bodprayerhour@yahoo.com, we will respond, if not the same day, within 24 hours. We will pray for people. We respond and pray for you through the email, but also pray for you through our prayer team. I forward all email addresses, not the address per se, but the prayer requests that come in and the praise reports to the prayer team. So that's bodprayerhour@yahoo.com.
28: Amen. Again, our toll-free number is 888-995-5552. Hey, man, we'd love to hear from you. We got calls coming in now. We're just going to wait for them to put you on hold. Then we'll get right to you. Hey, man, so I really hope everybody has a wonderful 4th of July weekend. Be safe. Don't do anything illegal. If they say you can't have fireworks in your location, don't. It's not worth the ticket.
5: Right.
28: Not worth going to jail for.
5: That's true.
28: It's not worth it. But just be safe anyway. Go to your local park where they are going to be having fireworks shows. Enjoy family time and just have fun. And know, like, you know, I was thinking just the other day. I actually asked you how old you were. I was 15 years old in 1976. That was the 200th anniversary celebration. 1976.
5: You were 10. How old?
28: 15.
5: 15. I was 9.
28: See?
5: I might have even been 8, actually.
28: Now I am.
5: Think about it.
28: 50 years later, celebrating bicentennial year again. Amen. Okay, we're going to go to the line one. Good morning, Vicki.
6: Hi, I'm glad you're back, Lydia. It's good to see you.
5: Thank you. Yeah. Good to be back.
6: Yay. I wanted to pray for, you know, sometimes when you lose a loved one, people don't understand. They make you feel like a burden, and they start being cruel and falsely accusing you of things. And I'm just tired. I want peace, protection, and rest from this. I need rest. I haven't slept in days, and it's like there's so many things happening, you know, with the just my dental stuff falling out in my fridge and all this other stuff, and I just need some rest from these things. Just protection, peace, and rest from this, you know, and good people around me.
5: Definitely. I thought that we had prayed for you to have a circle of prayer friends, and then the Lord blessed you with some people to pray with you, and that I guess that didn't pan out so well, I'm hearing.
6: Well, the thing is, there are some people that did what you said, and that is a testimony. But then I guess the enemy sent this other person that just debilitated me. It just knocked me down, you know, so I didn't really get to, receive the blessing of, I don't know how to explain it, but it just physically took its toll on me. You know, these people were so good to me. They gathered around me. They prayed for me, and they were so loving, and I just broke down crying, and they were hugging me and being good to me and everything. And then this other person, it just threw me for a loop, and I'm 62 years old. I'm tired, you know, and I kind of temporarily lost my memory. And then my memory came back. And it's just, cruelty is not of the Holy Spirit. That's not the spirit. Cruelty is not the spirit of the Holy Spirit. It's not, I mean,
5: not the spirit of God. Mm-hmm.
6: Yeah.
5: Okay. Well, let us pray. Lord Jesus, I bring Vicky to you. First and foremost, Lord, she has faith. Faith to believe that you can give her peace. You are the comforter, Lord. And we are asking for you to be her comforter right now. Even so, right now, God, at the sound of my voice, you would charge your angels to her to minister to her. And Lord, I'm asking that you would give her unexplainable peace in her life, mentally, emotionally. Let her rest, Lord. Let her finally sleep. I rebuke any spirit of insomnia, worry, doubt in the name of Jesus, that you would abide in his presence and relax, that you would lie down your head to sleep and lie in safety and have a sweet sleep. As it says in the book of Psalms, we thank you, God. It is in your word, thank so we you. Know it is your will. And we thank you, Lord, you're doing this even now for Vicky, and that all things will work together for her good. Because you say so, Lord. She's your daughter, and she has needs. She needs a new refrigerator. She needs a financial blessing. But first and foremost, she is desiring peace, God.
28: Yes, Lord.
5: Peace, great, unexplainable peace. And we thank you for this. In Jesus' name, amen.
28: Amen.
6: Amen. Amen. I feel his anointing. I know he's using all this for good, you know?
5: Amen. Oh, yeah. Yes. Yes.
6: Yes. Thank you, God.
5: This is
6: thank
5: wonderful.
6: You, he's awesome.
5: He is.
28: Yes.
6: Yes,
5: he is. Yes, he is.
28: Sister Vicky.
6: He's so good even when times are hard. You know, he's always good. He never fails. You know, he just is. Demonstratively so.
5: Yes, he never. That's right. He never fails. That's right. Jesus never fails.
28: Amen. Well, thank you, Sister Vicky, for calling in. And we'll be back next week and hear a praise report.
6: Amen to that. Thank
28: Amen.
6: You. Thank you.
28: God bless you.
5: God
28: now.
5: Bless you.
6: God bless. God
28: bless. Amen. Hallelujah. Our toll-free number is 888-995-5552.
5: So we have actually two prayer requests. And then I want to read a praise report. The first one is for Sandra, our call screener's friend. Erin lost her mother recently. And she's really hurting, and she needs comfort and a prayer for comfort for her, because her mother recently passed away.
28: And who else?
5: And the other one is for Stephanie.
28: Daughter-in-law.
5: Yes, she was in a car accident, so if we could pray for that.
28: Heavenly Father, we come before you, Lord, for Erin. Lord, I know what it's like to lose a mother. And losing a mother is not a good thing, because it's a part of your life that's completely gone and never come back. And we pray someday we see each other again once we get to heaven. But I'm asking you, Lord God, to give her the peace that surpasses all understanding. I'm asking you, Lord God, to let her feel your presence this morning. Let her feel your joy, God. And let her have the understanding that her mother's in your hands. We ask you, Lord, again, in your name, to give her the peace that surpasses all understanding. In Jesus' name, amen.
5: Amen. Lord, we pray for Stephanie. God, only you know the motive behind this car accident. We don't understand how this could have happened, the details of it. And it's not meant for us to share on the air. But what I am asking you, Lord, that you, from this point forward, would give Stephanie a hunger and a thirst after righteousness for your namesake. Lord, I'm asking that you would speak to her mind, that her mind would be set straight, that your truth would be in her mind, that whatever bruises that she sustained from the car accident, that she won't, her body, her neck won't be in pain, her eye won't be in pain. But Lord, give her a dream. Talk to her, Lord. Let her know that you are real. She needs salvation, God. Let her know, Lord, that only you could take away what she is struggling with, mentally, emotionally. Only you can do it, God. Let her understand and accept the fact that you actually created her. and that you are God, and that you are her God. I'm asking you, Lord, fill her with your spirit. Fill her with righteousness. Let her have a hunger and a thirst for to know you like never before in her life. In Jesus' name, amen.
28: Amen, amen. Praise God. Again, you know, we're here to pray for you. We are

0: 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You don't need a building. 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
2: Who we come in contact over the radio program. Again, like last week, I was talking to a gentleman named Gil who called in. And if Gil, if you're out there listening, I'd love to hear a praise report because I know you're having issues with your eyes. I just want to know what God has done for you. Amen.
3: Don't forget that one of our own, Johnny L., he is requesting for God to work a miracle in his life financially. So if we could pray for that as well, for Johnny L. Okay. Well, Lord, you know the need, and you understand the details, which we are not allowed to share. But we do know, God, that he is asking, and he knows that nothing is impossible for you, Lord. Lord, I'm charging your angels to him, to minister to him right now, that he won't be discouraged or despondent, but that you will give him gainful employment, a day job, Lord.
2: Yes, Lord God.
3: And that you will send checks from places and cash from places unexpected to him. To help him out, Lord. He is a young man and he needs to live and he needs to work to live and to eat. So we're asking you, God, to remember him for every time he has blessed my husband
2: Lord
3: and I,
2: Jesus.
3: Every time that he has been with us and been willing to help out, not just on the radio program, but with other projects, he has been there. So remember his faithful service, Lord, to this ministry, and I'm asking you to bless him with a full-time job. In Jesus' name.
2: In Jesus' name. I also want to pray for the person that was in a car accident on the way over here.
3: Oh, yeah.
2: Actually, it was two people involved, or two cars involved, and one flew over, or one went on the other side of the embankment off the freeway, and one was on the side of the road on the right-hand side. But it's right there where the 101 and the 405 connect. And there's this particular area where, you know, it's a sharp turn. Because I was thinking about that. How did that car end up in this?
3: Exactly.
2: Over the embankment.
3: The embankment, right.
2: And I thought about it. Go, oh, that's a sharp turn when you get on that freeway right there. And he's probably either going too fast or, you know, kind of then lost control. Amen. I cannot pronounce this person's name here.
3: Jeffrey.
2: No. It's little different.
3: That's Jeffrey Pastor Cieli. Yes. Jeffrey Pastor Cieli. Mm-hmm.
2: Okay. Well, he needs prayer. Let's pray for him.
3: Yes, it says his brother's wife is right now in the ICU. So there needs to be a healing.
2: Okay. Heavenly Father, we come before you, Lord, in Jesus' name, for Pastor Jeffrey Pastor. We pray for his brother's wife who's in the ICU right now, Lord. Lord, you know what's going on. We don't,
3: yes,
2: but we
3: Lord.
2: Know that you do. We know that you are a great healer. We know that you are a great healer, and we know that you are still in the healing business. Lord, so I'm asking Jesus in your name, Lord God, for a complete healing in her body, Lord. And I'm asking you, Lord, to give her the peace that surpasses all understanding. And we thank you, Lord, for the healing that you are doing right now in her body. I'm asking you, Lord God, to give his brother the strength that he needs and bless Pastor
3: Jeffrey,
2: in Jesus' name, Lord.
3: Yes,
2: I'm asking
3: Lord.
2: You, God, in your name, Lord, bless him and bless his family and bless his sister-in-law in Jesus' name. Amen.
3: Amen. Amen. Yes, Lord. The name of Jesus.
2: Amen. Okay, we're going to go to line one. We have, good morning, Yolanda.
4: Oh, good morning. Happy 4th. How you doing?
2: Good.
3: Happy 4th of July.
4: Oh, it's good to, good you're back. I missed you.
3: Oh, thank you so much. I missed being here, trust me, with everyone.

0: one, and I really did. I tried to listen in a little bit, but it was a difficult month, the month of June for me and my family.
1: Oh, yeah.
0: But
1: Oh,
0: thank
1: yeah, it was a bad month. It was a bad, you know what? Thank God it's over. And you know what? July is going to be a good month and a blessed month. It was a bad month for me, too. It wasn't a good month.
0: Oh, wow. Well, I'm not the only one, but what I do know is I did feel God's presence. It was nice, not in so much this way, but I was able to spend more time with my family than normal in a 30-day period. But of course, it was unfortunate circumstances, but God showed himself strong and he pulled
1: Oh,
0: my
1: yeah.
0: father through, and we are rejoicing that he is strong, and the doctors said he's doing amazing, and I'm just so grateful.
1: We have an awesome God. He's great. He always steps in for the last.
0: He does. Is there any way you could turn down your radio? Because I actually can hear myself talking on
1: I'm
0: your
1: sorry.
0: end.
1: Yeah, this radio, I'm to my son, and
0: That's
1: I know it
0: okay.
1: goes.
0: It's okay. That's perfect. Thank you. That's much better. I could hear it
1: Yeah, I
0: echo.
1: heard about your father, and yeah, I'm gonna keep him in prayer. What was his name?
0: Reverend Walton.
1: Reverend Walton.
0: Yes,
1: Yes, may the Lord
0: Walton.
1: heal him completely. Yeah, I need some prayer for healing for my teeth. They've been bothering me very bad. I need two root canals, and also my knees hurt very bad. And also, if you could pray, sister, so we can get our Section 8 vouchers, because
0: Oh, yes.
1: we want to move in Hollywood because where my son lives, it's a lot of drama in this place. And we just want to get our Section 8 vouchers. We want two places in Hollywood. We don't want to be on elevators no more. And I called Section 8, and he is a good God. They did take the restriction off, but we're just waiting so they can issue some vouchers for us and everybody to come closer to the Lord, because he is an awesome God. Everybody needs God.
0: Yes, this is very true. We all get to have that experience, that wonderful experience of God our Savior.
1: Yep. Oh, yeah. He is an awesome God. If it wasn't for God, me and my son, I don't know what will happen to us. He was always there, always provide, always, always. His hand was always upon us.
0: Amen. My husband and I understand that very much so, about God guiding us
1: Yeah.
0: and taking us through. You know, when we are in the middle of a storm, whether we bring it upon ourselves or whether just life happens, right?
1: Yeah. Yep.
0: To know that God is going before you. And when you think
1: Yep.
0: you're standing alone, he's standing right beside you saying, I've got you. Is a
1: Yep.
0: beautiful thing. To feel
1: Oh,
0: that
1: yeah.
0: comfort and that support in the midst of your trial or the midst of a storm, in the midst of chaos. So let's
1: Yep.
0: pray, because we are going to have to go to a break in about a minute and a half, and I want to pray for you before we go to a break.
1: Yes.
0: In the name of Jesus, I plead your blood, Lord, over Yolanda's mouth.
1: Yes,
0: Boy, we
1: Jesus.
0: all know it's not fun going to the dentist, and we all know how expensive it can be. And
1: Yes.
0: we understand needing dental work, and the it could comes a not just a price, but a fear to have it taken place in your mouth, and then the uncertainty and the apprehension. But Lord, we
1: Yes,
0: know that you can
1: Jesus.
0: heal her. You can cleanse her
1: Yes.
0: gums, her mouth of any kind of infection, any kind of disease prior to
1: Yes, for
0: having
1: sure.
0: these root canals. I'm asking you, Lord, to send her financial help for this dental work. I'm also asking
1: Yes.
0: you, God, to give her peace in her mouth and let there be
1: Yes.
0: no infection in the name of Jesus. Lord, we
1: Yes.
0: pray for healing for her knees. I command arthritis in your knees to leave right now in the name of Jesus. No pain. Pain you're not welcome in Yolanda's body in the name of Jesus. Peace be still to your body, Yolanda. Peace be still in the name of Jesus. Your body must come under the subjection and authority of the power of the blood of Jesus. Lord, release your healing virtue throughout her body. In the name of Jesus, that she will be pain-free from this day forward. No more creaking in the joints. Lubricate her joints, Lord. Let your blood flow through her blood and wash her clean.
2: Lord, we pray, God, that you open those doors for her for Section 8, God, for her and her son, Lord. Jesus. That you find them a place in Hollywood, Lord. And bless them, Lord Jesus. We know you could do it. We know you could bless them financially and bless them with a beautiful home, Lord, in Hollywood, God, a place she could call her own. We're asking this in your wonderful name, in Jesus' name.
0: Amen.
2: Thank you, Yolanda, for calling again. We'll talk to you next week for a praise report. Amen.
1: Thank you.
0: Yes, you're welcome.
1: Thank you.
2: Amen.
1: God bless you. God give you strength and wisdom, and you have a happy fourth.
0: Thank you.
2: You as well.
0: God bless you.
1: Beyond both of you.
0: Thank you. God bless you, sister.
2: Yeah. Amen. This is the Break It Down Prayer Hour. We're going to take a short break, and we'll be right back.

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8: 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We've invited prominent Americans to share their perspectives on why this year's 4th of July celebration is so important. Here's Pastor Rob Hazienza, Senior Pastor at Coral Ridge Presbyterian Church in Fort Lauderdale, Florida, and President of Coral Ridge Ministries, on why he feels America is a great country.
9: Yeah, first I have to ask, what made it great in the first place? And what made it great in the first place was the Great Awakening and the big, bold biblical preaching that happened all throughout colonial America leading up to the Declaration of Independence. 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

0: 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Amen. Happy 4th of July. America. God bless America. Praise God. We're so blessed to live in a wonderful, wonderful country, this country. And born and raised here in California. I tell you, we are so blessed. We have a lot of things we're going through right now in the political world. We don't get political here, though, but I'm just saying. But, you know, God's in control. He's in control of everything. So we just got to continue praying for our nation. Continue just praying for everybody right now who's going through something. Or, again, we just got to love where we're at and what God has done for us in the last 250 years. Amen.
1: I'd like to share a scripture. One of my favorites, 2 Corinthians chapter 3, verse 17, which reads like this. Now the Lord is the Spirit, and where the Spirit of the Lord is, there is liberty.
0: Liberty. Amen.
1: Amen. 4th of July, and we have liberty for religious freedom. 250 years ago, you may have heard that my husband and I, in the beginning of June, were invited to minister and evangelize and teach the leadership in that church, leadership training and administration. And it was beautiful, and we didn't have too much time to sightsee, but we did go to the Old North Church, and that was a little bit of our history. Paul Revere, and there was a few other men that some people maybe not have heard of, but that's where they started. They had a meeting there in that church, and then there a few men, in addition to Paul Revere, went off riding. They call it the Freedom Trail there in Boston, Massachusetts. I believe it's 5 miles long is the Freedom Trail. And they started at the Old North Church where we went to visit. So it was really nice to be able to eat at the very first restaurant in the United States of America.
0: Yes.
1: It was the Union Oyster House. That was really neat, knowing it had been sitting there for 250 years, practically. And now here we are with you on the air. Just a short month ago, we had visited Ground Zero for the United States of America and
0: yes,
1: the colonies.
0: It was a blessing.
1: And now here we are with you in California just a few weeks later. And, you know, it's really interesting. We walked the original cobblestones outside of the restaurant. I almost fell in a hole in the middle of the street. I lost my footing because there was a hole there where some of the stones were missing. But maybe nostalgic? I don't know. It gave me a feeling of, like, even though we weren't dressed in that time period, like colonial days, but yet just for you to be there, and we went to see the fort where George Washington was at, the Independence Fort, right, honey? That's what it was called. And that was something to walk around that fort and see the cannons. And you just think to yourself, this actually happened.
0: Yeah.
1: Yeah, the fight to be free from England, this actually happened. And one of the biggest reasons they left was religious freedom. And I thank God that we can be open and public. We don't have to be in some quiet underground place of worship, but we can literally take our Bible and walk down the street and walk into a church and worship God freely,
0: yes, amen,
1: openly, and have liberty to do so.
0: Amen. Praise God. The enemy is going to try to stop us from doing it, but he can't, because we have liberty, we have authority in the Spirit of God, and we're led by God. Amen. Okay, we got Gil on the line. Good morning, Gil. Thank you for waiting.
2: Oh, good morning. Yes, my eyes have improved in vision.
1: Hallelujah.
2: It's like my left eye had this almost like this milky sight like there was milk on it, kind of clear up, and I could see clearer out of my left eye, and my right eye is bright as the day.
1: Oh, that's wonderful.
0: Amen, amen. Praise God. What a mighty God we serve, right, Gil? And because of your faith, God is healing your body.
1: That's it, the confession of your faith, the word says.
0: Amen.
2: I need prayer for something else that happened here. This is kind of, I had some clothes on my wheelchair, and I forgot to lock the wheels of my wheelchair, and I had my hand on one handle of my wheelchair. And I was throwing the clothes off the wheelchair because I wanted to sit down in the wheelchair and use it to come over to the phone. And the wheelchair slipped out of my hands, and I went straight down on the ground on my knees.
1: Oh, no.
2: And boy, I hurt my knees.
1: Oh,
2: and
1: yeah.
2: There was bruising on the outside of my right toe and the inside of my left toe, and I had to have the nurse come up here and look at it. And, boy, I had pain for a couple of days, really bad. My left shin and calf on the outside of it, and then I had to get a Band-Aid on my right toe on the outside of my right toe, and the inside of my left toe, and there was massive bruising on my knee and on my left inside of my left toe, up to three toes over.
1: Oh, my goodness.
2: So now it's healing a little bit. And I hit underneath my elbow, up above my elbow. And that's whenever I lean on my elbow, that hurts. It's like a cut or an abrasion under there.
0: Okay. Okay, well, we're going to pray, okay?
1: Amen.
0: Okay. And you know God is already healing your eyes, so he's going to heal the rest of your body.
1: Yes.
0: We're going to pray. We're going to have faith, Gil. Your faith is what moved God, okay?
2: Amen.
0: Heavenly Father, we thank you for the healing that you've given Gil so far, Lord.
1: Yes, Lord.
0: For answering his prayers, Lord God, for his vision that's coming back, Lord. We give you the glory. We give you the praise, God. Hallelujah, Lord, for what you have done for our friend Gil. I'm asking, Lord God, to continue healing his body, Lord God, his knees, his legs, his abrasions, God, things that are going on in his body right now that he was talking about, Lord. But we know who you are. We know that you are the great, mighty God, the everlasting Father and the Prince of Peace. We know that you are the great physician, Lord. And we give you praise. We give you honor, Lord, right now in Jesus' name for healing him right now, God. Healing his knees, healing his legs, God. We ask you, Jesus, in your precious name to continue, Lord, blessing Gil. Bless him, Lord God. In Jesus' name we pray, Lord. Lord, we thank you, God. We give you praise. We give you honor. We give you glory. Hallelujah, in Jesus' name. Amen,
1: yes, thank
0: amen.
1: You, Lord. Hallelujah.
2: Amen. So continued healing in my eyes and healing for my poor ankles and shins.
0: The ankles.
2: And yeah, I know it's not as serious.
0: But it's still.
2: It'll clear up in a few couple of weeks. Won't even be able to feel anything.
1: Yes.
2: Right, as far as the pain.
1: No pain. That's good. But
0: just make sure you stay hydrated, too. That would help.
2: Sure,
0: that would help.
2: I have some water in my cooler that I drink.
0: Good.
1: Very good.
2: I don't want to drink too much, Lewis, but I put the water in two paper cups. I leave it in my freezer for about an hour and a half, and then it gets cold, and I take it out and drink like a cup, and put the other cup down in the fridge, and keep it for later if I get thirsty.
1: That's Amen. Good. Praise Very good. So when it comes to your ankles, I have a question. Are you experiencing inflammation in your body, like swelling?
2: No, just a bruising on my left toe, my right toe.
1: Okay.
2: And all the way over three toes bruising. And then a abrasion, a red, it turned red, and there was blood on my sock. But that stopped bleeding, and there's just like a big abrasion on my outside of my right toe that cleared up, and it's like a scab now, and it's not hurting me. It's healing.
1: Okay, good. Good. Amen. I just was wanting to find out so we know exactly how to continue to pray for you. But yes. Okay. All right. This is good. This is good. God is in the miracle working business, and he...
2: Why is he ever?
1: Yes, he is, and he desires, it's his will, that you are made whole.
2: There's other things that happen. I get these little pains and aches in my body, and I'm going to go, as soon as I'm going to go to the nurse, tell her about it, and it clears up in a couple of days, and I don't even have to go to the nurse.
1: All right. That's great. Hallelujah.
2: I said to myself, who's this person doing this? It's not a human being. It's a divine being that's doing this. I don't even know about it. It's Jesus.
1: Yes, right.
0: Amen.
1: That's right. It sure is.
0: Amen. Yeah.
1: Amen.
0: Bible tells us in 1 Peter 2:24, by his stripes you were healed.
2: Boy, that is so true.
0: And Isaiah says, by his stripes we are healed, but fast forward to the New Testament, Peter says, by his stripes ye were healed. You were healed already. When Jesus took those lashings on his back, he saw you, and he's healing you, because he already took care of it for you. Amen.
1: Amen.
2: That's what's happening. It happens over and over here at this assisted living, because when you get old, you have a lot more little accidents and stuff.
0: Amen.
2: Because you aren't up on your feet, and you aren't... my legs are not stable, and I have other, like, arthritis, different parts that my body that I can't control that well.
0: Okay, Gil. Well, we want to thank you for calling, and again, call us next week for a praise report. And by the way, that was my wife was on the air as well, because she wasn't here last week. We had a special guest come, and my wife was actually she was home resting, because she had to get up early to go take care of some stuff at church in the morning. So, okay, Gil, we want to thank you again for calling. Okay, God bless. Amen. Bye-bye. Amen. So that was Gil. My sister Laura has a request.
1: And really quick, I hate to interupt, but Brandon had put a note.
0: I saw that. Go ahead.
1: Okay. So Yolanda, here's some good news. Talk about God answering very quickly. If you could please call back. A dentist heard your prayer request and called the station and would like to connect with you so he can help you with your teeth. Yes. Hallelujah. That's the way God works. Connections even. So if you could call back and talk to our call screener, and she'll give you the information of the dentist that called in. He or she doesn't want to be on the air, but is willing to help you out. So please call back, Yolanda. The Lord has answered prayer for your teeth.
0: There you go, Yolanda.
1: I love it.
0: Call back.
1: I love it.
0: Call back. We got great news for you. Amen.
1: Yes.
0: Amen. My sister Laura has a request for a brother, Giritano. Giritano.
1: How do you spell it?
0: Giritano? No, Garitano.
1: Garitano.
0: Garitano, yeah, it's Italian. He's in the hospital, ICU. While on vacation, he had a stroke. He's bleeding in his brain. It's under control now. He will need surgery on his neck for some reason. And pray for his wife as well, because she just lost her sister. Yeah, pray for his wife.
1: Well, the neck surgery would be that he had a carotid artery tear or blockage. That sometimes leads to stroke.
0: Okay.
1: There's Yolanda.
0: Yolanda's
1: line two.
0: Okay, so let's pray. Heavenly Father, we come before you, Lord God, for brother.
1: Garitano.
0: Garitano. He's in the hospital, ICU. Lord, believe he had a stroke. Now he has to go through some surgery in his neck. But Lord, we know you are the great physician, the great healer. We're asking God in your name, Lord, for complete healing in his body, Lord. I'm also asking, Lord Jesus, for his wife, Lord, to give her strength, to give her guidance, Lord, through this time. In the mighty name of Jesus, Lord, you are the great healer, great physician, and we know that you have this under control. In the mighty name of Jesus, I pray. Amen. Amen. I also want to give a... Okay, hold on. Craig Smith, prayer for... Oh, he's praying for us.
1: Oh.
0: Amen. Thank you, brother.
1: Thank you, Brother Craig.
0: Praying for you guys, and please pray for my vaping. God says no more. Okay, he does have a...
1: Okay.
0: Yeah, but you know what? God has delivered him from
1: a lot of
0: other things.
1: That's right. Amen. Brother,
0: God has delivered you from some major stuff, and this is something... One more hurdle, but that's the Lord right. Take care of it, brother.
1: Yes, that's right.
0: Amen.
1: The Lord will come through.
0: I missed you the other day when I was at the shop. There's only a few of us there because you guys were in Santa Maria, I believe. And I was saying to them, that's awesome because my cousin's coming down from Santa Maria this weekend to spend the 4th with us. Amen.
1: Amen.
0: All right, Craig, we're going to trust in the Lord that God's going to help you break through this stronghold that's holding you down. But, you know, God has delivered you from a lot of other stuff. And you know that he can do it again. He's done mighty, mighty works in your life. He has given you peace. He has given you victory over a lot of stuff that you were dealing with in life. So, Lord, we're asking you, God, again, to perform a miracle, my brother, Lord. Help the Lord God to walk away, turn away from this vaping that he does, Lord God, because you could break away from a lot of drugs and alcohol, but breaking away from smoking and vaping is harder than a lot of people realize. So I'm asking Jesus in your name to bless my brother, heal him, Lord God, and give him the strength that he needs, and continue blessing his mother in Jesus' name. Amen.
1: Amen. This is so good, you know. All of these prayer requests and praise reports and then calls. I want to give the number one more time before we take Sister Jackie's call. 888-995-5552. That's a toll-free number. We are live in the studio. This is the Break of Dawn Prayer Hour. And those of you listening for the first time from KDAR, we encourage you to call in. And so we can pray for you, the word, all the way up to Santa Barbara. Mm-hmm. So welcome to the Break of Dawn. The toll-free number is 888-995-5552. Signs, wonders, and miracles. Life, liberty, and justice.
0: Amen. Craig also said his mother's doing great.
1: Awesome.
0: Amen. We prayed for his mom a few times in the radio program.
1: Yes, we did. So that's a praise report within itself.
0: Yes. But I tell you, God, what God has been doing, Gil, I mean, God's restoring his eyesight. You know, then we pray for Brother Riggs today. You know, he's having issues with his eyes, but I know God's going to heal him because, you know, after I prayed over him, put my hand on his eyes, and I asked him, how you doing, brother? How you doing? He goes, I'm doing good. He goes, I'm starting to feel better. You know, and I know God's going to heal him.
1: Yes. He makes the blind to see. And it doesn't mean you have to be completely 100%
0: mm-mm.
1: or legally blind. There was a woman that my husband and I prayed for through an email this week to the BOD prayerhour@yahoo.com. We were on a show called Divine Connection on Tuesday afternoon on YouTube.
0: Mm.
1: It's our friend's podcast from Westchester, New York. In fact, Angie Williams was with us about a month ago, or a little over more than a month ago when the Robinettes were here last.
0: Yeah.
1: So we were on her program, and we were talking about the signs, wonders, and miracles that God did for the people in Boston, Massachusetts, while we were there, those 3 days, a three-day evangelistic weekend. And she had said, it was the testimonies that led me to email you and ask. I knew I had to have you and your husband pray for me. So she was having this thing. I don't even know if I'm saying it medically correct. Epicolitis. It is in the eye, and it causes the eyes to be blurry, and they can be painful, red. I don't know what else. I haven't done my medical research on it. But we started to pray, and then I told my husband, I'm going to respond to her email. And so I actually sent her a prayer in the email, and then she responded the next day saying the redness was gone. She had no more pain. It was the first night in a long time. She cannot remember the last night that she slept without pain, and she had no pain. She woke up with no pain in her eyes, and her eyes were clearing up. She was seeing better already. So we thank God for Frances was her name, and we thank God that through the email, see, it's not just the spoken word as the Bible tells us, but it's also the written word of God. And when we claim it by the confession of your faith and our faith combined, it's like electricity. It's like a magnet. There's a magnitude that happens in the atmosphere. Something shifts, it breaks, and God is able to enter into our world and cause a miracle to happen through the law of nature and time. And so I know we're going to pray for Jackie here in a minute, but I wanted to encourage all of you that there has been a shift in this radio program and my husband and I this year. It just seems like God is present to heal, and he desires to produce a miracle in your life. Your faith, it gets to increase and grow and mature. And so when the word says, if two or three agree on anything in his name, it shall be done. The word shall is mandatory. So God is going to do it. It is not the will of God that you are sick. It is not the will of God that you are having pain in your body, that you are having physical problems, mental problems, emotional problems. When I say problems, I'm talking about disorders and tormented, as the Bible talks about it. It's not the will of God. He came to set the captive free. He came to give you liberty. He came, as John 10:10 says, that you would have not only life, but you would have it more abundantly. Aren't you ready to live a life in abundance? Aren't you ready to live your life more abundantly? God is waiting to give that to you today. Matthew 7:7, ask and it shall be given. Seek and you shall find. Knock and the door shall be open unto you. For everyone that asks receives. Everyone that seeks finds. Everyone that knocks, the door is opened unto you.
0: Amen. Praise God. Preach it, sister.
1: I'm feeling it.
0: Come on now.
1: The Lord is in the house. The Lord is in the studio, and he is present to heal, and he has anointed you to receive your miracle.
0: Amen. Can I get an amen? Hallelujah. that's powerful, babe. I mean, Chaplain Lydia. That was powerful. Jackie, as soon as we come back from our break, we're going to get right to you. This is the Breaking Down Prayer Hour. We're going to take a short break, and we'll be right back.

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2: The issue right now, however, is in spite of those criticisms of the president, I think many of them are legitimate. 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There has been an increasing amount of violence in our streets, police assassinations, a whole lot of stuff that was going on before he was the president, before he even opened his mouth to run for office. This has been growing for a long time in our society, the idea that we're justifying murder of people we disagree with, whether it's police officers, whether it's... So we can criticize the president rightly, and he has a role and responsibility. However, there's a much bigger issue here. He's going to be gone in 2.5 years. And is this rhetoric just going to go away?
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4: 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We must pass on faith.
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0: 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Reading from 2 Chronicles chapter 7, verse 14. If my people, which are called by my name, shall humble themselves and pray and seek my face and turn from their wicked ways, then will I hear from heaven and will forgive their sin, and I will heal their land. Amen. It is the 4th of July, and we want God to continue to bless this country. We really, really do.
1: Amen.
0: We want God to heal our land, but we have to repent. We have to ask God to forgive us. We have to see God's face. We really do, because, you know, right now, as we know, we're living in the last days. We could see it. We could see it on the news. But right now, we all need to come together and start praying and seeking God and repenting as a nation.
1: Yes.
0: As a nation, we really need to repent and see God's face so we can heal our land. Amen. In Jesus' name. Again, you know, I don't go politics here, but I just feel we just need to really see God and pray that God will bless the United States again.
1: Or at least the people.
0: Or the people
1: who do kneel and pray and repent. His children, God's children, those of us that are making efforts and striving to live a godly life. And all of those that maybe need God. Well, we all need God. But I'm thinking those that are searching for truth, searching for, does God exist? Searching for, who is God? Searching to have a relationship, hungry to have a relationship with Him.
0: Yes.
1: I believe God will bless people, individuals, and as families versus blessing America as a whole. I just want to read one scripture. I know you read that one, but I feel like this goes with it in a way. It's Galatians 5, chapter 5, verse 1. Stand fast, therefore, in the liberty by which Christ made us free, and do not be entangled again with a yoke of bondage.
0: Amen.
1: Does that sound like America 250 years ago? We felt like we were in struggling with the yoke of bondage.
0: Right.
1: But guess what? We're going to stand fast in the liberty by which Christ has made us free.
0: Amen, amen. Okay, we're going to go to line one. Good morning, Jackie. Thank you for waiting.
2: Oh, no problem. Thank you for taking my call. This program is so powerful. I'm so happy this program is on the air.
1: Thank you.
2: I really am. I want to ask for prayer for tomorrow, for 4th of July. I want to say this, though. I'm listening, and I'm seeing how God is. About Alonda, about the dentist being able to help her. That is God. That is so beautiful.
1: Yes,
2: and
1: it
2: I
1: is.
2: I feel that, praise God, and I feel that in my same life right now. And the reason I'm going to say this is because my mom was born on 4th of July. And ever since I was a little girl, you know, it was always family time, always us together, you know, like barbecuing and always family time. It was so, so important to her. And as I got older and my mom passed away and things happened in my life, I became distant with my family, you know, like, and, you know, this year, it's not me, it's God, you know, we're all going to be together. You know, I said, hey, why don't we go, and we're going to go to El Segundo. They're having a big old celebration. It's all free, and we're going to be there. And they all said yes, and I'm so happy. And I just want to praise God for that. And I just want to ask a blessing on it, that everything goes well. Because I'm always very sentimental on this day because it's my mom's birthday. But I can see, like, how much God is just working in my life. And when I listen to this program, I can see how much he's working in other people's life too. God is so great and so good that I'm just listening to you when you were praising God, talking about everything, how great he is. It's so true. And one other thing, I would love another prayer too. When you were talking, I thought about my granddaughter. Her name is Amberlene. And God, I think God had me. She came up to me and she said to me, Bocce, because that means grandma in Polish. I said, yes. She goes, you know, I know I accepted Jesus, but sometimes I feel like I don't believe in him. And I'm going to be completely honest, okay? Completely honest, okay? I'm going to tell you my first reaction, but I didn't react on it. My first reaction was, I was like, what do you mean? Like, I was kind of angry, but I didn't react on it. I thought about something, and I thought about doubting Thomas. And when you were saying, seek and you shall find. So I told her about doubting Thomas, how he needed to see that. But he wanted Jesus. And I told her, look, we can pray. And when you pray, just keep seeking God. Just keep on looking for him. Just ask him. You could tell him how you feel. You could tell him that, you know, Lord, I want to know you. I want to be closer to you, because that's my life, you know? And I looked at that day. This just happened 2 days ago. And I looked at that day and I thank God. Because my first reaction was, I was kind of, honestly, I was like, that's stupid. You know, I was angry, but I took a moment and I said, God, help me through this. I want to find the right words. And I know God gave me the right words, because she came up to me today. She actually came up to me today and she said, Bocce. I said, yes, thank you for the talk. Can you pray with me again?
1: Aww.
2: Wow. I want to be praying with you. So it's so powerful. You know, God is so good. And I'm seeing that sometimes I feel like, you know, I'm not doing enough in God's, I want to do more, but then I look at not what I'm doing. Let me put it this right way. How God's working through me. Okay. He has me in a place with my grandchildren that they need me. And I'm so blessed by that. And that's why I want to put a prayer for tomorrow. I just want us to all be safe and just everything to go well and just be a light for God. I just want to be a light for God, because I know there might, some of my family members, there might be some stuff that comes up, and I just want to be a light. I just want to be able to have God in my heart.
0: Yes. Amen.
2: Okay. Thank you.
0: Amen. Well, Jackie, I understand, you know, what it's like to have memories of your mother and growing up with her, and it's hard. Yes, I understand. I lost my mother at a very young age, so and I love to hear people who got to spend their lifetime with their mom, and because I lost my mother when I was very young. I was 9 years old, and but you know, as not a day goes by, I don't forget her. I think about her. I have good memories of her. Actually, I have my screensaver. I have a picture of her, because I don't want to forget. I don't want to forget what she looks like. You know, because I was like, that was years ago, and so you know, I always want to keep her memory and good memories. You know, we had a rough life, but you know, I just think of the good things we had together when she was alive for the first 9 years of my life with her, and. Like I said, to this very day, I still think about her, and I'll always miss her, you know, because she was the same with you. You can always miss your mom, but think of the blessings she used to do for you every 4th of July. She not only celebrated her birthday, not only celebrated the 4th, but you celebrated her birthday at the same time. So it is a special day when you think about it, you know. And just know she's watching over us, or she's in heaven right now, and God's with her, and she's at peace. And then, You know, every day is the 4th of July for her.
2: Yes.
0: Every day when she's walking pearly streets of gold and, you know.
1: Yeah. Permanent and, liberty. Yeah, permanent freedom.
0: Exactly. So, yes.
2: I love your laugh. I love your wife's laugh. It's so beautiful. I love your laugh. I love
1: Thank
2: it.
1: You.
2: I love your laugh.
0: Amen. So,
2: Amen.
0: Let us pray. Lord God, we thank you for Jackie, thank you, Lord. We thank you for her heart and for the love for her mom, Lord Jesus. We know that you're giving her peace. Yes, Lord, it is a sad, it is emotional, but you know, knowing that she's in good health, knowing there's nothing wrong with her, knowing that she's better. Amen. That's the most important Amen. Part is knowing she's in good hands. She's in the hands of the Lord. Praise God.
2: Yes, Lord.
0: And we thank you, Lord God, for her. And we ask you, Jesus, that tomorrow will be a blessed day, Lord. Tomorrow it'll be family time with friends, and people could see the glory in Jackie. People could see your glory in Jackie, because people want to see a God in the flesh. People want to see God with skin. But we are those people, Lord God, because we are the only Jesus people are going to see. As long as they see our light, our joy, our peace, they know that we have the Spirit of God in us. So I'm asking Jesus in your name to bless her tomorrow, God. Bless her. Let there be a blessed day, and then let her witness to somebody who needs God. Let her witness to somebody who needs you, Lord Jesus. Let her share what her experience with them, God, what God has done for Jackie. We ask you, Lord, in your name, Lord, in Jesus' name, in Jesus' name.
2: Amen, Lord Jesus. Thank you.
0: Praise God.
1: Yes, amen. Hallelujah.
2: Yes, I'm going to send you guys a card, okay? I want to give you guys a card.
0: That'd be great.
2: You'll get it in the mail.
1: I
2: got your address, and I love this program. The program, I love the program. I could see God just all over it. That's all I can say. It's so beautiful. You guys are so great. I could see you, God just working through both of you. And I want to wish you and your family a beautiful, beautiful 4th of July. I really
0: Thank you. Thank you. We appreciate
2: You're welcome.
0: That.
2: Okay. Amen. Bye.
0: Okay,
1: God bless you. Jackie. Thank you for your warm words, your kind words,
2: God bless
1: Jackie.
2: You too. God bless you too. Bye.
0: Bye bye.
1: God bless you.
0: God bless you.
2: Bye bye.
0: Thank you, Lord. Thank you, Lord. Wow. What a blessing just to hear somebody, you know, in good spirit. You know, she's thinking about her mother, but you know.
1: And her granddaughter.
0: Oh, that is. Something.
1: That's huge.
0: That is huge.
1: That's huge. Such a little person, so young, having deep thoughts of God. First thinking, do I believe there's a God? Okay, wait, Grandma, I know there's a God. Pray for me. You know, I love that. Hey, from the mouth of babes, right? Even Jesus said, suffer the little children and forbid them not to come to me.
0: Right. Amen.
1: Life, liberty, and the pursuit of Jesus.
0: Okay, let us pray. Let us pray for Jacob and Joshua. We've been praying for these young men for quite some time now, and we're just going to continue to pray for Josh and Jacob. Lord God, we know, Lord God, you see Jacob and you see Joshua. You see their struggles and what they're dealing with, Lord. The strongholds of the enemy, Lord, that the enemy puts upon them, Lord. I'm asking Jesus in your name. Like before, God, we've asked you, God, to go to reach and talk to them. Talk to their hearts, minds, and souls, Lord. So you could deliver them, Lord Jesus, from what addictions they're dealing with. The strongholds of the enemy, God. We know, Lord Jesus, that you are in control of their lives. We know, Lord Jesus, that you are protecting them. But we're asking you, God, to speak to their hearts, Lord. Bring them to the altar of repentance, that they could come, Lord, to you, Lord Jesus, and find forgiveness, Lord, and find you again, Lord Jesus, that they can find your comfort, Lord Jesus. I pray, Lord, in your name. I ask you, Lord God, to also bless their finances and bless them with a home, Lord Jesus. Bless Pauline, Lord Jesus, for a home and guide her, Lord Jesus. Guide her, Lord God. Let her see what you can do. Let her know. Lord. And just one thing that's so important, Pauline, is that you got to have patience with God. We cannot be impatient with him. Mm-hmm. And you know, like Brother Britton was on last week, and he told you that, you know, we struggle, we stumble, we fall. But to remember what he said in Matthew's, what was it, Matthew, if you get that real quick, Matthew 26:41. He read to you last week, Matthew 26:41.
1: We are turning our Bible there to read to you directly from the Word of God. Matthew 26:41.
0: Yeah, it says, watch and pray that you enter not into temptation. The spirit indeed is willing, but the flesh is weak. So we again, don't walk into that temptation. Because our spirit, our flesh is weak. It really is. It is. Everybody, we all have struggles some way or another. There is a struggle. And we can pray, we can fast, we can see God each and every day. But sometimes there are things that are going to come and try to knock us down. But like I said last week, there's the beauty of repentance.

0: 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You just need to turn your heart to Air One.
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2: Lord blessed us financially, and just at the point where we were like, okay, what are we going to do? We're going to save some of the money. We're going to go on a nice vacation. And then we get a car accident and our car's totaled. And then the money has to go for another car. Right. Or it breaks down. Or
3: air conditioning goes out.
2: Yes. I mean, so many things, so many times. And if you talk to your brothers and sisters at your place of worship, you'll probably hear similar stories. God gives you the money you need so that, 'cause he knows the future. He sees it. And like you, I would love to live in a house again. I say again, right? Because obviously we had at one time, pre-COVID. And not to go down, you know, I want to end this program on a positive note. Like I said, my husband and I many times have received money from places unexpected. Feels like a big financial blessing. But we also get to pray for wisdom and knowing what to do with the money. And then how much do we use of it for the need that comes along after you receive the money, which is very interesting because, like I said, God can see everything. He knows your future. So I'm asking you, Paulina, when the Lord blesses you, Pauline, when the Lord blesses you, pray for wisdom. Pray for wisdom. Because what it was the word say, when you pray for understanding, and with all your understanding, get wisdom. So we get to pray for that wisdom and understanding in our lives so that we don't make a mistake. So we thank the Lord for the house that's coming for you, the place where you will be comfortable for you and your family. And like my husband prayed already for the boys. So we're waiting, God. We're waiting on you to open your windows of heaven and for Pauline to open her arms wide and receive all that you have for her. I thank the Lord. Life, liberty, and the pursuit of Jesus. Whom the sun sets free is free indeed.
3: That is so true. So true. Amen. Well, you know, tomorrow, we're in the 4th of July. Actually, that's right now, the 4th of July.
2: It is Saturday, July 4th, 2026.
3: You know, I'm excited because, you know, my cousin's coming down from Santa Maria to visit us, my cousin Mike. And I'm excited because, you know, we grew up and then we're talking about, with Jackie about my mother.
2: And your cousin is on your mother's side.
3: Yeah, my cousin's on my mom's side. His father was my mom's brother. So anyway, when we were kids growing up, we did some crazy things, you know, that kids do, you know, preteen and teenage stuff. And, you know, nothing like...
2: Like sell lemonade on the corner?
3: Nothing like that. But,
2: on the block.
3: But, you know, we go out there, you know, on Christmas break, between Christmas and New Year's, and my cousins would dig a big old pit and... People who had old Christmas trees, they would just throw them out in the alley.
2: Are you serious? They put them in the pit?
3: We put them in the pit and light them on fire. We'd jump our bikes over
2: them.
3: Oh, my
2: goodness. I knew it had to do with riding a bike over the pit. I knew it.
3: We're evil Knievel.
2: Oh, my goodness. Hey, life, liberty. Yeah. And now the two of you are in the pursuit of Jesus. I'm just thankful that Mike is pursuing truth.
3: Yes, yes, amen. Amen. Looking forward to spending the week with my cousin.
2: Evil Knievel. No evil here. Only...
3: It was funny. My cousin Gilbert, his brother, Erica, my cousin Erica, had a brand new bicycle, brand new. And he flew over the pit, and as soon as he landed, the whole thing just broke apart.
2: Ah, poor thing. Boys will be boys.

0: That was good old days. But, you know, I want to wish everybody a blessed 4th of July and be safe out there. Again, don't do anything that's illegal. Don't be lighting fireworks that, you know, you're not allowed to light fireworks at.
1: Right.
0: Spend some time with your family. Enjoy your hot dogs and hamburgers and family time. And just know that we will be praying for you. And just be safe because, you know, we want to celebrate. This is a big 4th of July this year. It's the 250th anniversary for America.
1: I couldn't even buy a T-shirt that said 250. They're all sold out everywhere.
0: Boy, I tell you, I have a red, white, and blue bowling shirt that looks like a flag. I'm going to have to wear that tomorrow. But, yeah. But have a blessed 4th of July weekend, because just know that when, yes, we live in a free country, but spiritually, when you have Christ in your life, you are free, and we are free indeed.
1: That's right. And whom that's the sun sets free, free indeed.
0: Amen. Praise God. I want to thank everybody who was calling us. I want to also thank my sister Laura and my buddy Craig at Blue Sky. Amen. And again, I just want to thank everybody for tuning in this weekend or this Friday or this morning.
1: For listening and calling in.
0: And calling, yes. Amen.
1: And don't forget to email us at bodprayerhour@yahoo.com.
0: Right. For your prayer requests. Or your needs. Or just to say hello. And thank you for anything.
1: Break of Dawn Prayer Hour, P.O. Box 6322, correct? 6322?
0: Oh, yeah.
1: Yeah, 6322 T.O. or Thousand Oaks, California, 91359.
0: Boy, she has that down, because I have to look at the banner here so I can see what the... Amen. This is the Break of Dawn Prayer Hour. Thank you for listening. Los Angeles, Santa Barbara, on the Word, 98.3. We thank you for listening as well. May the Lord bless you and have a wonderful, wonderful 4th in Jesus' name.
1: And may your joy be full.
0: Peace out.

0: Break of Dawn Prayer Hour was live and sponsored by Acts 238 Ministry and Dawn of Revival Ministries on 99.5 KKLA. And a happy 4th of July weekend. It is Josh, Dawn, and Vin. On Independence Day, I love to hang out with friends, go to barbecues. I remember a couple of years ago, we had some really delicious fruit kebabs. They were like watermelon, pineapple, cherry. It was at my friend Abby's house. She's now living in Tennessee. And also getting to see fireworks. Now, that year, we actually watched the fireworks from the deck of her second-story condo. And we could see them from afar. They were really cool. So we're kind of in the luxury of somebody's house, not having to be with crowds. But it's also fun to be with crowds. Now, speaking of fireworks, here's President Reagan to talk about the history of how fireworks came about.
1: In a few moments, the celebration will begin here in New York Harbor. I was just looking over the preparations and thinking about a saying that we had back in Hollywood about never doing a scene with kids or animals because they'd steal the scene every time. So you can rest assured, I wouldn't even think about trying to compete with a fireworks display, especially on the 4th of July. But it's worth remembering that all the celebration of this day is rooted in history. It's recorded that shortly after the Declaration of Independence was signed in Philadelphia, celebrations took place throughout the land, and many of the former colonists, they were just starting to call themselves Americans, set off cannons and marched in fife and drum parades. What a contrast with the sober scene that has taken place a short time earlier in Independence Hall.
2: This is Jack Hibbs, and did you know that deception is one of the most prolific, powerful, yet hard to detect powers that are going on in our lives today? Deception. Deception in conversation. Deception in relationships. Deception in the news. Deception in the data. 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
0: Good morning. 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
1: 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We are currently in the midst of a teaching series entitled Living Ready in These Last Days. The scriptures are clear that we are living in the last days, and the signs of the time in which we are now living confirm its reality. The Lord's return is imminent. Satan and his demons know their time is short and are feverishly working to deceive the multitudes and take as many as they can to hell with them. We, as the last days body of Christ on this earth, have the honor to take our stand for Christ, ensure we are living ready for His return, and advance the kingdom of God until our Lord's return. Now let's believe we receive right now all the Lord has for us today through the ministry of His Word and by His Spirit. And I'll be back to talk with you further at the end of today's message. In the wonderful name of Jesus, we pray. Amen. That the devil does not have authority over you. He wants to trick you into not using your authority. Just like in natural warfare, if the enemy knows that you have the weapon to wipe him out, what is the enemy going to try to do? Whatever he can do, his main objective is in all his doing is to get you to what? Not use the weapon that will wipe him out. So the enemy does not have authority over you and I. We have authority in the name that's above every name, the name of Jesus. And we must take our authority and know that it is working, no matter how it looks, because we don't walk by how it looks. We walk by faith in the Word of God. God said it. His name, Jesus, has the highest authority over any name. God said it, I believe it. God said it, it's done. That's how you have to live. You can't let your mind and those spirits that will try to pull your mind to what grandma said, what uncle said, how come it works this way? Why? Get that mess out of your life, because you're playing into the devil's hand. You're playing in his hand, and he just neutralized your weapon. You have not taken authority. You let him in with your mind. You just get your mind renewed, right in tune with the Word of God. God said it, I believe it. I may not understand everything, I believe it. God said it, it's done. I don't know how, but it's done. That's how you have to live. You can't let your mind nullify your authority. Otherwise, you lose. Just that simple. You lose. The enemy has gotten you to stop using the weapon that will wipe him out. You just have lost that scrimmage. Amen. Do you hear what the Lord is saying? The Lord's speaking. Are you listening? Hello. Amen. So take your authority, take your stand, and continue to say what the Word of God says, believe it, and don't accept anything less. Just don't accept anything less. That's your part and mine. Don't accept. Well, what if? Don't know what ifs, the scenarios. No, no. God said it. I believe it. God said it. It's done. That's where you have to be. That's where your stand of faith has to be. And you will see the victory. You will. But you got to stand. And the devil's going to do all he can to make you not stand in faith. What are you going to choose to do? I'm going to choose to stand. Hallelujah. And I have a testimony that corresponds to this. I had misplaced or thought I had lost something that was valuable to me. And I wasn't going to let it go. What do you mean, Pastor? I was going to exercise my faith in God's word that he gave me regarding these matters. And the word was, whatever is hid shall not remain hid. That's in the scriptures. Whatever is hid, Jesus said, it will not remain hid. And so what I could not find and could not see in the natural, it seemed to have been lost. Seemed to have been lost. But I said, I refuse to let that go. It's mine and it belongs to me. And I believe I receive the light that what's hid shall not be hid, but will come to the light. I believe, Father, in the name of Jesus, I receive that my possession. It's in my hand right now. Now remember, I don't have it yet in the natural, but I'm not letting it go. I'm refusing. This is how you have to exercise your faith. You got to be tenacious, like the bulldog that has that sock in his mouth. Try to get it out of his mouth. He's not going to let it go. I'm not letting it go. I'm not letting it go. And so throughout the day, thank you, Father. I got my wabba. I got what belongs to me. Thank you, Lord. It's mine. Pastor Shirley says, you got it, honey? I said, I sure do. Great. I'm in agreement with you. This is how faith works. You got to be serious about it. And so all throughout the day, hallelujah. And of course, you got to do your due diligence. You got to do what you need to do. So I walked where I thought I might have dropped it. I took a drive to where I thought it might have come out of my pocket. And so I did what I needed to do. But all throughout, I'm saying, I got it. It's mine. Thank you, Lord. And I even commissioned the angels. Go forth and get what belongs to me. According to God's word, you're ministering spirits to the heirs of salvation, which I am. Amen. Hallelujah. Glory to the King. And so this was Friday. Yeah, this was Friday. And so all day Friday, I'm just thanking God for it. Saturday, thanking God for it. Had a thought where it might have been. And so I said, well, I'll have to take care of that on Monday. So I'm praising God, thanking God that it's in my possession. It's in my possession. Hallelujah. And so last night, hallelujah, and I can't tell you how it got where it got. But I got it. It's in my possession. I've been saying it all along. You'll have what you say. And so I said it and I got it. Now, there could have been many times I could have said, well, I just have to get another one. You know, so that's just some more money have to be spent. Whatever it is that, you know, but I refused. And I can't tell you how it got where it got, but I tell you what, If you exercise your faith, if it causes God to make you a new one, you're going to get it. That's right, because he's not going to let your faith go without being rewarded. If it's going to require the angels to go where it was and bring it back and put it somewhere, he'll do it. Miracles are nothing strange to God. They happen all the time because that's how he lives. And if we tune into him by faith, we're tuning into miracle-working power.
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1: And so whatever you're believing God for, you got to be tenacious for it. Tenacious for it. Whether it be for your personal life, in your job, in your relationships, whether it be with your children and family, you exercise your faith on God's word and then stand strong and refuse anything less. Refuse it.
3: Yes, sir.
1: Refuse it.
3: Yes.
1: Such that, know this, such that even if it didn't happen for you at that time, God was well pleased in your faith being exercised in him.
3: Amen.
1: And it's growing from faith to faith to faith to faith. So start where you're at. Exercise your faith. Stand strong. Honor God. And see the miracle working power of God in your life. Amen. Oh, we give you the glory. We give you the honor. In Jesus' mighty name. Amen. Hallelujah. That's right. This is living in the kingdom of God. We're on this earth. We're in the world, but we're not of the world. And the way we're not of the world is we're the way of the word. You know, the world and the word, there's only one letter difference. What's the letter that differs world from word? L. And who is L? Lucifer. Amen. So take Lucifer out of the world in your life and you will have the word of God in your life. Amen. So you are of the word, not the world. Now, if you're not of the word, you are of the world. No matter what, even if you come to church, if you do not live in the word, you're living in the world. Because there's no way you can know the word unless you get in it. It's just not natural. A human being does not naturally live by the word of God. Why? Because they're naturally in sin. Sin is in the natural man and natural woman. Such that if they don't do anything but what is natural to them, do you know what they'll do? Sin! Because it's in them. They'll chew, they'll chase, they'll smoke, they'll rape, they'll molest, they'll curse, they'll fight. Why? It's in mankind. And if they don't have the word of God in them, that they will live in the world. Just that simple. Praise God. Hallelujah. So we've been talking now a couple of weeks about what's so very important to the Lord. Amen? Something that's very important to the Lord. And I want to preface this before we open the scripture as to why do you come to church? Okay, I want to ask you that question. I don't want you to answer it. I want you to answer it to yourself. Why do you come to church? Amen? That's a viable, meaningful question. Why do you come to church? Well, you may be of some mind, like some people, that they come to church because they were raised by grandma or grandpa to go to church. And so, being a child, obedient to the parents and the grandparents, off they went to church. And so they would say to a question like that, because I was raised to go to church. Okay? Nothing wrong with that. That's one response. Another response of people would say, well, I've been told if I don't go to church, I'm going to go to hell. And so I'd rather go to church so I can escape hell. I don't really care for church, but I don't want to go to hell, so I'm going to go to church. This is people's response. Why do you go to church? Other people will say, well, because I heard about Jesus and I love Jesus. And so I go to church. I go to church. And then they'll parenthetically say, as much as I can. As much as I can. So I go to church. Other people will say, oh, I don't believe in church. I don't believe in church. In fact, I can be anywhere and be in church. Why? Because the presence of the Lord is everywhere, right, Pastor? Yeah. So therefore, I don't have to be in a church building. I can just be anywhere and I'm in church. Some people think that way. Right? So there's many answers to why a person goes to church. Yet, in all of these answers, I haven't heard why they go to church in line with what the Lord says that why they should come to church. And so we're going to talk about this today because it's so very important that you know why does the Lord want you to come to church? Never mind about mom, dad, grandparent, uncle, aunt, yourself, your employer, co-workers, your relatives. Why does the Lord want you to come to church? Because after all, if we're saying Jesus is Lord, then we must find out and obey why he is saying for us to come to church. Otherwise, he's not really our Lord. Amen? We're still our Lord if we choose not to submit to his lordship. See, it's very simple. We have to surrender to his lordship. Our free will must be given to him, and it's not ours to do what we want, how we want, when it violates his will for our life. And this is where mankind gets off. Because they have a free will, and because they don't see the hatchet falling from heaven and start chopping off their fingers when they do things that are outside of the will of God for their life. What would happen if you and I started to do things that weren't in line with God's will, and we knew it? We knew God said to do this and do this and do this, don't do that, don't do that, and we chose to just ignore it and go our own way. And sometimes do it, what he says to do, and sometimes not do it. And then think, oh, you know, I'm doing it more than not. I'm a 60-40 Christian. So I'm not that bad. You know, some are, you know, 20-80 Christians, but I'm a 60-40. So what would happen if your fingers started to disappear when you did things that were not in God's will for your life and you knew it? What would you do? Say, oh, I didn't need that many fingers anyway. I'm okay. What would you do?
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1: Now, before we close our broadcast today, I would like to pray with those of you who have not yet made Jesus Christ the Lord of your life, or for those of you who are not quite sure. Please say these words sincerely from your heart, and God will hear them as your very own. Dear God, I acknowledge that I have sinned against you, and these sins separate me from you. I don't want to be separate any longer. Jesus, I believe you died for my sins, and God raised you from the dead to give me a new life. I now repent of my sins and turn from Satan and sin to you, Jesus. I open my heart now to you, Lord. Come into my heart, Jesus. I make you the Lord of my life. Fill me with your Holy Spirit. Give me a hunger for your word, and I will follow you. Thank you for saving me. In Jesus' name I pray. Amen, amen, and amen. Congratulations, and welcome to the family of God. Finally, for those of you who just prayed this prayer with me, or for those of you who need prayer in any area of your life, please contact us by phone at 323-291-0035. We'd love to hear from you and pray with you to start your new life in Christ. Also, if you do not have a church home in this season of your life, and the Lord has been using this radio ministry to feed your spirit, please seek the Lord prayerfully to see if he would have you to visit with us to see what he may have for you with this ministry. We meet in the church house every Sunday morning at 11 a.m. for our Sunday morning worship service and children's church. Pastor Shirley and I would love to meet you and pray with you and your family. The church is located at 8126 Southwestern Avenue in the city of Los Angeles, zip code 9047, right on the corner of West 82nd Street and Southwestern Avenue. Parking lots are available behind the church building and across West 82nd Street. Come expecting not to leave the same way you've come, but to be changed in his presence. And now, until we meet at the next appointed time, I pray Psalms 91 hedge of protection over you and your family. And now remember the words of our Lord Jesus in Matthew chapter 24. If the master of the house had known what hour the thief would come, he would have watched and not allowed his house to be broken into. Therefore, you also live ready, for the Son of Man is coming at an hour you do not expect. I call you wise, and I call you blessed. Amen.
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0: Living Ready for His Return was pre-recorded and sponsored by New Life Transformation Christian Center on 99.5 KKLA. Happy 4th of July. It's Josh Donovan, and many of us love fireworks. Last year, my buddy Dre and I hung out at our friend Sylvia's house in Van Nuys. We had some delicious food, and instead of going to a different park or some other place, there were fireworks all around. So we just kind of watched from various points in the sky as the fireworks went up. And sometimes I do go out to public parks to watch the fireworks as well. Well, let me tell you about something really awesome. If you're in the San Fernando Valley or anywhere in Southern California, celebrate the 250th anniversary spectacular at Shepherd Church tonight beginning at 5 p.m. It's going to be an awesome event. Admission is free. Food and jumpers open at 5 p.m. Then the fireworks show is going to be at 9 p.m. Again, it's at Shepherd Church, which is pastored by Dudley Rutherford from Lift Up Jesus, which is heard right here at 99.5 KKLA. If you'd like more information, just go to shepherdchurch.com/4th. That's shepherdchurch.com/4th, the number 4th. shepherdchurch.com/4th. And we look forward to seeing you tonight to celebrate the 250th anniversary of America at their annual 4th of July spectacular.
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7: 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And it has brought the blessings of God. We don't look the same. We don't have the same accent. We're a nation of immigrants. We're a melting pot. But those values have bound us together. And I think we're at a tipping point. I'm deeply offended by people that say those Christian values should not be a part of our story. It's our heritage, and I will not relent. It is what shaped this nation, and we've got to find the courage to go back and tell the truth.
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0: Good morning, it's Josh Donovan. Time right now for Church on the Block with Minister Greg Bynum. 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
9: Hello, and I hope you're having a great day today. Do you know that today is special? Because it's another day to give praise, honor, and glory to the Lord our God. In Matthew chapter 10.

sound of praise to God. And so, what is the number one thing that a holy and righteous God, in other words, as we watch all the science fiction, what is the prime objective? In other words, when you give eyesight to today and you are alive, you are able to communicate and you have a full day ahead. Well, if you are planning your prime objective, the prime objective is loving God with all your heart, mind, soul, and spirit. And on that prime objective, the second part is loving your neighbors as you love yourself. I think I put an S in there. I think it's actually loving your neighbor. Okay, whatever it is, it's probably the same thing. And so today, your prime objective is to love God and to love your neighbor. And if we go into the subcategory, as we love our neighbor, we will do them a mighty big favor. And if you were to ask them, what can I do for you? Well, if they're pretty smart, they may say, I need to borrow about this amount of money, or I need you to come and cut my grass, or you know how neighbors are. But if we really want to do to them the ultimate prime objective, we would ask them, do you know Jesus? Because without Jesus in their life, everything else will soon pass away. And so often we are concerned about this physical life, but the prime objective of your life, of my life, and even the reason Jesus came to die on the cross was that the lost may be saved. And so we have an opportunity, and if we meet the challenge, we will be able to do the great favor to our neighbors. And so in John chapter 8, verse 56, Jesus gives us a great parable, and I happen to believe it is a very true story. And we don't really know a lot about the heavenly realms. We don't know a lot about God's throne. And we really don't know succinctly what the angels and the other creations are doing every day. However, Jesus told us a lot about Hades. And for those of you who don't know, we have hell and we have heaven and we have Hades. And so as we go to John chapter 8, verse 56 through 59, Jesus gives us the parable of a rich man and a poor man. And so let's just transport back how many thousands of years ago. And so the Bible records that there was a rich man, and we don't have his name, but we do have the name of the poor man whose name was Lazarus. And as it so be, the rich man lived very, very wealthily. He had everything he wanted. And I'm sure his credit card was definitely 3 or 4 or 5 stars. And so the rich man lived his life sumptuously. And so at his gate was a poor man named Lazarus. And so we look at the story, and they both died. And Jesus tells us that they both went to spend their eternal destination. The rich man, of course, went to Hades, H-A-D-E-S. And so Hades is something that we don't know a lot about, and we only go there about 3 times when Jesus tells the parable of Abraham
And if Abraham is in Hades, then it must be a place that all people pass through upon their death. We have the story of Samuel when he was called up and they wanted to talk to him. And so Saul said, bring me up Samuel. And so Samuel came up, not down from heaven, but the scripture records, he came up from below. And that had really bothered me for a long time because I thought he should be coming down from heaven. And so the scripture records Hades as being a place that is in the center of the earth where those who died went. And so why would they be in Hades and not directly in heaven? Well, I'm not really sure. So I guess I have to wait till I write the book. And then after I write the book, you could please buy the book. I'm just kidding. I haven't written the book. And so I'm going to tell you what I believe right here and now. And so heaven was not open to mankind because mankind had not paid for their sins. And so the blood of sheep and goats and beef, they could not pay for the sins that you and I had created. But from the beginning, God had a plan, and that plan that would allow us to pass through to heaven was the cross. And so you say the cross, that was God's plan? Yes, because only the cross with the Son, Jesus Christ, could offer his blood that would cover the debt that you and I owed to a holy and righteous God in order to go to heaven. And so at that particular point, we do know that three or four people were transported to heaven. One was Moses, one was Elijah, and one was one of the other prophets. And so other than that, it looks like everybody else went to Hades in the center of the earth. And so let's go and see what the dialogue was between Abraham and the rich man who found himself not only in Hades, but there were two parts, and one was actually flame and punishment for the things and the sins the rich man had committed. And so we start off in Luke chapter 16, 19-31, and there was a reversal of fate. The rich man who had wealth and who had abundance and lived spectacularly was now in punishment. And the poor man, Lazarus, was living the life of Riley. In other words, he was in the arms of Abraham. And so that's why we say Hades is Abraham's, the birth, you know, the lair of Abraham. And so as the story goes on, Jesus begins to tell us the differences that were in Hades. And so Lazarus was being comforted, and he was on the good part of Hades by Abraham. And like I said earlier, if Abraham, the father of faith, Abraham, pretty much one of the highest ranking brothers and sisters in the Word of God, the Jews still recognize Abraham as their spiritual father. We as Christians still recognize Father Abraham as having significant authority and blessing because his faith and how he obeyed God, whatever God requested, and he did not even hold his son that God had blessed him with in his old age. So Abraham was one of the few people who was able to be totally obedient. Shortcut, he passed the test. And so you and I,
we'll be challenged with a lot of things in our life, and under the power of God, we can also pass any test the devil would put us through and show our love to a holy and righteous God. And so as we go on with the story, the rich man who found himself in hell, and the only thing that the Bible records that he failed to take care of his neighbor, who happened to be Lazarus, and so he spent all his riches on himself and didn't give a bloop about the poverty and the starvation of Lazarus, the poor man on his gate. And so it'd probably be worth your while to take a look at your bank account and see how much of your money is actually going to help the poor and needy. And you don't have to necessarily open your front door to see who is your neighbor. But if you would be wise and recognize that your eternal salvation may just depend on how you treat the poor, how you treat those who don't know the word of God. In other words, we're not working our way into heaven, but there sure seems a way to loving your way to heaven. And so I hope you have it all worked out. Why should God let you into his holy heaven? And you may have said, well, I said the sinner's prayer, and that may be great, but along with the statement is the repentance and finding out what God would have for you to do. It's mighty hard to be obedient if you're not obedient. And so I would suggest you take a look. Okay, so let's get back to this particular story. Lazarus in the bosom of Abraham. And so the rich man, who the Bible records, he was a long way away from that place where Hades was for the righteous and those who would receive a blessing from God. And so he looked over and he said, Father Abraham, send Lazarus so he may dip his hand in the water that my tongue would be comforted. In other words, he was suffering from the punishment of the heat. And Father Abraham looked at him and said, son, you had all your goodness in your day. And that kind of like, okay, that's me. And he said, you didn't care about Abraham, the poor man, and now he's comforted and you're in torment. Okay, just make sure that you understand completely the word of God and don't rely on what we would call the sinner's prayer. That is a great step, but if we are not obedient to loving our neighbors, then it will be a judgment day. And so I don't think you really want to be there. So find somebody to show love and mercy. And so you don't want to find yourself just not obeying the complete word of God. There are a lot of things that many people fail to recognize as part of loving God. And so we know we're busy. So God wants to do everything for you. And so we mention, because we need to go through all the scriptures, where in the Bible where it says, if, Matthew 10, verse 37, if you love mother or father more than me, you are not worthy of me. So add that to your Christian saying that if I do the sinner's prayer. And again, I hope that I have to remind you that I did not write any one of these passages. And I'll give it to you again because many people have not read the dark side of the Bible,
where it says, Matthew 10, verse 37, if you love father or mother more than me, or if you love son or daughter more than me, you are not worthy of me. And so if you think that is not part of your teaching, well, then you can read it and you can deal with it yourself. But I would greatly encourage you that if you're able to understand what Matthew 10, verse 37, then I would greatly encourage you to make that a part of serving a holy and a righteous God. Okay, so to end the story of the rich man and the poor man, which one do you think you are? And so if we were to examine this passage, I would kind of bet that you and I would probably be the rich man. Now, do you worry where your next meal is going to come from? Are you bouncing from doorstep to street to whatever to have a place to rest your head? Or are you living in a mini mansion with a nice car, with a nice yard, a nice job, and basically living a very, what we're going to say, blessed life? And so if that's the case, you would be the rich man. And so we need to consider your response appropriately. As the rich man asks Father Abraham, well, if Lazarus can't come because of the great gulf, then send Lazarus back to my people so that he may tell them about this place in Hades, the place called hell. And so Abraham, Father Abraham, told the

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2: Of course, I guarantee you that every penny that you have when you die will not go with you. And I was kind of encouraged at one point to take my Tesla. I guess I'm telling on myself. And I thought, you know, God, can I just, you know, squeeze it in there? And I am finding out, no, the Tesla will not go. No, the house and all the other things that I have worked many, many, many years would be available. Everything I own will belong to someone else in a very short time. Okay, so we get to the story of those, for those of you who are about ready to retire. Hopefully you lived a wealthy life, or you're living a wealthy life, and you are storing up your blessings for your life in your elderly time. And so what does Jesus say about that? Because he is all over that as well. And so he told the wealthy man who was storing up his great retirement funds, and hopefully that's you. And so the word records one of the strongest rebukes in Luke chapter 12, verse 19. And so the wealthy farmer was told, "You fool, you saved up all that money, but when you die, it will belong to someone else, and you are not rich towards God." And so how do you get to be rich towards God? Well, you may have a great retirement fund. You may have all the elements stored up. You may have your 401k, all the different things. You may have it in stocks and bonds, and you're just ready to live that life. And hopefully you won't be like the rich man mentioned in Luke chapter 12, die the next day, and it will not go to you. It will go to someone else. Hopefully you made that decision. But even if you haven't, all of that will be required of you. And so the scripture records that the rich older man, the wealthy farmer actually, was called the fool. And so the question begs, what finances have you sent up to the heavenly realms? And do you even know how to send money to the heavenly realms? Well, our program is very short. We're not going to do a retirement presentation on what does the Bible say about how to be wealthy. So we're going to cut to the chase and tell you, when you give your money away, and for the most part, not after you die, but before you die, and you say, this money I want to give to the poor and needy. This money I want to give to someone who is struggling. This money I want to give to the elderly, because there is a lot of good that can be done with money while you are alive. And so think about your 401k. Think about how much money you have set aside for emergency. Think about your McMansion. And I know a lot of people in this country are living the life of Riley. And there are a lot of people who are not. And so it becomes very imperative that you take your Roth IRA, that you take the money you have stored up, the properties, the real estate, and consider being a blessing to the poor, so that you will have wealth in heaven for the next life. And there will, I guarantee you, be a next life. And so don't have

0: have the Lord call you a fool because you are poor when you stand before a holy and righteous God. And he will say, you fool, you had all of that laid up, but you were not rich for the heavenly life. And so my name is Minister Craig Bynum. Believe it or not, I'm a certified public accountant. And so I challenge you to make sure that you have funds and blessing that God will say, well done, good and faithful servant. Share your wealth while you're still alive. And so be blessed, be strong, and be courageous, because those of you who are elderly like me, we are just beginning to serve a holy and righteous God. And so in much love, there will be a return to all those who will praise our holy and righteous God. In Jesus' name. Do you know that the love of God goes way past any instrument of measurement that you or I have?
1: 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And a happy Independence Day weekend. Is Josh Donovan, and KKLA has Thankful Thursday, where you tell us why your Christian school principal and their office staff, or your church pastor and their staff, should receive a free lunch from Art Hotspot Bakery, Cafe, and Catering in Boyle Heights. And a recent recipient of Thankful Thursday was Sunlight Christian Center in Orange, and here's their founding pastor, Joe Magliano, to share how he got into ministry.
2: Well, when I was a kid, my mother used to talk to me about going into the ministry as a kid. I didn't even understand what she was saying. But she told me to end every prayer that I prayed with and make me a missionary and a preacher. And then one day a missionary came to pray for my father, who was dying. And he left me a white tie, gave it to my mother, and told her that was the sign that I was going to be in the ministry. 20-something years later, ran into this minister. He recognized me. How do you recognize a kid 25 years after he's 5 or 6 years old? But he recognized me, and I recognized him. And he reminded me of the white tie and the ministry. At the time, I was a custodian in a church, but I had graduated from Bible school on my way to becoming involved in ministry. But the fact that 25 years later, I would run into him again, that's incredible.
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9: March 4th, 1865. The Civil War was nearing its end. The nation was exhausted, divided, and grieving. On that day, President Abraham Lincoln delivered his second inaugural address, just 700 words spoken in about 7 minutes. 41 days later, Lincoln would be assassinated. Yet the words he spoke that day still echo through history. In that brief address, Lincoln referenced God 14 times, spoke of prayer, and quoted scripture repeatedly. He reminded Americans that both sides of the conflict shared a common faith, saying both read the same Bible and pray to the same God, and each invokes his aid against the other. Lincoln understood that political division alone could not explain the nation's crisis. More than 160 years later, America still wrestles with division, truth, and our dependence on God. The question is whether we'll remember the wisdom Lincoln left behind.
4: This is Mark Finley with Hope Lives 365. The only book of the Bible that Jesus specifically mentions as we should study is the book of Daniel. He mentions that in Matthew, the 24th chapter, when he's speaking about end events. The word Daniel means God is my judge, or God is my vindicator. God is the one who, in the play and counterplay of human history, sets all things right. He is the God that's there in our joys and our sorrows. He is the God that sets up kings and takes down kings. He is the God that guides, directs the destiny of nations. He is the God that's with his people throughout all the trials of history and the trials of their life. That's our God.
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11: 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Let's get it going.

0: Welcome to The Journey. This is Pastor Mark Tatum from Calvary Grace Church in Monrovia, California. I'm reading today from Isaiah 55. There we have these words, "Ho, everyone who thirsts, come to the waters. And you who have no money, come, buy and eat. Yes, come, buy wine and milk without money and without price. Why do you spend money for what is not bread, and your wages for what does not satisfy? Listen carefully to me and eat what is good. Let your soul delight itself in abundance. Incline your ear and come to me. Hear, and your soul shall live. And I will make an everlasting covenant with you, the sure mercies of David. Indeed, I have given him as a witness to the people, as a leader and commander for the people. Surely you shall call a nation you do not know, and nations who do not know you shall run to you because of the Lord your God and the Holy One of Israel, for he has glorified you. Seek the Lord while he may be found. Call upon him while he is near. Let the wicked forsake his way and the unrighteous man his thoughts. Let him return to the Lord, and he will have mercy on him, and to our God, for he will abundantly pardon. For my thoughts are not your thoughts, nor are your ways my ways, says the Lord. For as the heavens are higher than the earth, so are my ways higher than your ways, and my thoughts than your thoughts. For as the rain comes down and the snow from heaven, and do not return there, but water the earth, and make it bring forth in bud, that it may give seed to the sower and bread to the eater, so shall my word be that goes forth from my mouth. It shall not return to me void, but it shall accomplish what I please, and it shall prosper in the thing for which I sent it. For you shall go out with joy, and be led out with peace. The mountains and the hills shall break forth into singing before you, and all the trees of the field shall clap their hands. Instead of the thorn shall come the cypress tree, instead of the briar shall come up the myrtle tree, and it shall be to the Lord for a name, for an everlasting sign that shall not be cut off." So we want to remind you again that we are offering A Journey Toward Deeper Fellowship as a book that supports the themes of our lessons during this time. We are excited to think about what it is to have fellowship with God and the joy that this brings and the many levels at which we can meet the Lord and find ourselves with Him. So the Journey Toward Deeper Fellowship goes into all of this, explains what the various fellowships are, and gives counsel and direction in terms of how to experience the depth of our relationship with the Lord in the most advantageous ways. And so if you would like to receive the book, A Journey Toward Deeper Fellowship, all you need to do is request it. We'll send it to you. And all that you have to do then is simply text my number. It's 626-625-3894. That's 626-625-3894. And when you text, be sure to let us have your name and mailing address, because this is a hard copy book. We can't send it electronically. And you're better off with it in your hands anyway because of the nature of the book. It's a 40-day journey, and each day includes some scripture and questions to answer that you write right on the page. So all of that works better when it's in your hands and not on your phone. We'll certainly look forward to hearing from you. So today we want to begin to talk about the fellowship of surrender. And just to give a few introductory thoughts about surrender and surrender to God and what it is, of course, when we think of the fellowship of surrender, then we are joining Jesus in what he did, because he surrendered to the will of the Father. He said that everything that he said was what the Father wanted him to say. And so we know Jesus was surrendered to the Father and to God's will. So when you surrender to the Father and to God's will, then you are walking alongside of Jesus, doing the very thing that Jesus did. And so that's fellowship, when we're joined together with Christ in the very things that he did. And certainly one of the deepest and most exacting fellowships is that of surrender. We think of surrender in a number of different ways, but let me just give us a few kind of definitions of surrender. Surrender to God is submission to the will of God without reservation or condition. So many times we will offer to surrender to God. God, I'll do what you want, but, and then we give a condition that we want God to meet. Lord, I'll serve you. I'll do whatever you want me to do, but just, you know, make sure I have food on the table every day. And so this is kind of, you know, beside the point because God promises to provide for our needs. We don't really have to worry about that. But if you say to God, well, look, you know, I'll follow you. I'll do what you want. I just want to be sure that you're going to put food on my table every day. Then you're expressing a doubt that he would actually do that. And so you're bargaining. You know, I'll give you this. You give me this. You know, we can meet in the middle. But that's not what surrender to God is. Surrender to God is submission to the will of God without reservation or condition. Further than that, surrender to God is an openness to his leading and direction in terms of future obligations or opportunities that God might bring into our lives. So we're open to his leading and direction in both small things and large things. We would think of large things like a young person who's deciding where he or she should go to college. You know, and we would look to, if you're a Christian and you're trying to follow the Lord, then you would want to discover God's will in respect to where you should go to college. Okay, that would be a big thing. But we would also look for God's leading and direction in small things. Small things like whether or not we should take the time to go to the store today, or should we do it all tomorrow? You know, when is the best day for going to the beach this year? You know, all these different kinds of things. There are decisions that we make. We would want to do what God wants, not just what we want ourselves. And so surrender means we're open, we're seeking God's leading in both small and large things in our lives. We could simply say that surrender to God is just saying yes to God. So whatever it is that he wants, we just immediately want to say yes. And so the only answer we give to God is the yes answer. There's a chorus we would sing. It's yes, Lord, yes, Lord, yes, yes, Lord. That's the idea of surrender, right? Yes, Lord, yes, Lord, yes, yes, Lord. We just keep on saying yes to God. Now, the foundation of surrender would have to be simple obedience to what we know to be the will of God. So a lot of times we think of the will of God in respect to issues that we have to search to discover his will. What is it that he wants me to do? Where does he want me to go to college? All these kinds of things. You know, what job should I have? And should I stay with this job or move to another job? These are questions that are open-ended in a sense, and also there's no scripture that speaks to what the answer to that question might be. We have to seek the Lord and try to discover what his will would be. And God doesn't hide his will from us. He'll make it known. So we can be confident that even in these less definitive questions, he can provide an answer that we can be confident in. But that's not where we start in respect to surrender to God. We would begin instead with simple obedience to those things that we know to be God's will. And so, you know, the commandments come in to this. We know it's God's will that we follow the commandments. The Ten Commandments, the teaching of Jesus, these are things that are to be authoritative in our lives. We want to live by the norms of Christian life and behavior. These things express what we know to be God's will. It's very clear, right, that I should try to be kind to others, okay? and that kindness should be something that would be a characteristic that I would be known for. Other people would recognize the fact that I'm a kind person. Because this is God's will. He wants us to be kind. Be kind one to another, tender-hearted, forgiving one another. So, I mean, there's another one. Should I forgive this person or not? Well, God's word says forgive. So then what are you going to do? If you're surrendered to God's will, then you will forgive because you know he wants you to forgive. So surrender at its most elemental level must respond in obedience to those things that are known to be God's will. So if you won't be kind and you won't forgive, but then you want God's direction and where you should go to college, you're missing the point. See, because, you know, wherever he wants you to go to college, he wants you to forgive when you're there, and he wants you to be kind when you're there. And so if you're not going to be kind or forgive, then you're wasting your time thinking about where he wants you to go to college. So surrender, see, starts at the elemental, basic level in terms of the choices that we make in our lives. In a way, then, surrender is the ultimate expression of trust in God. When we surrender our lives to God, it's not that we do not care about our lives. It's that we believe we can care best for our lives by giving them to God. So surrender, in what Jesus talked about, he said, you know, if you save your life, you lose it. If you lose your life, you save it. The losing of your life is the saving of your life. Your life is better because you lose it as you give it to God. So, but to do so, we have to trust God. And trust God more, in fact, than we trust ourselves. And that's maybe kind of the litmus test. Who do you trust more, yourself or God? And too often, we want to rely upon ourselves, our own thinking, our own opinions, rather than listening to hear what God wants and what he desires in our lives. Trust in God, of course, is rooted in faith. Faith in what we believe about God, and even faith in what we believe and understand about ourselves in relationship to God. And so we know that God is, that he is over all things, that he has promised eternal life to those who believe and trust in Jesus. As the one who has given his own life for us, Jesus dying on the cross for our sins, then what is it that we would not trust him with? Okay, after he's done so much for us. He has shown his love. He's proven it. Will we trust him? James 1:17 reminds us every good gift and every perfect gift is from above and comes down from the Father of lights, with whom there's no variation or shadow of turning. God is the source of all that's good in our lives. And given that, are you willing to trust him with your life? Are you willing to commit your life to him? This is what surrender is and what it requires. But in order to surrender, then, we really must come to a place of this ultimate trust in God, this belief in his goodwill toward us. And the way to accomplish that, to see that happen in our lives and hearts, is to spend time, if you will, meditating on and thinking about God's love and care for us in our lives. If we can be convinced that God cares and loves us as he does, we're not being convinced of something that's not true, but something that is true. If this can be a heartfelt thing, well, then our surrender to God will be a logical next step and not a big deal. We'll want to surrender to God, knowing that it's the only option that makes any sense in our lives. See? So Isaiah 55 is a beautiful scripture that describes God's love and care for us and even the vision that he would have for our lives. So let's look at Isaiah 55 together and just kind of think together about it for a few minutes. So Isaiah 55 begins with an invitation. Ho, it says, everyone who thirsts, come to the waters. And you who have no money, come, buy and eat. Come, buy wine and milk without money and without price. Why do you spend money for what is not bread, and your wages for what does not satisfy? Listen carefully to me and eat what is good, and let your soul delight itself in abundance. So the invitation then from this scripture supposes that many times we pour our resources in our lives into those things that disappoint. And the question is asked, why do you spend money for what is not bread, and your wages for what does not satisfy? God wants to give us what does satisfy, what will fill our lives and give satisfaction to us. They're free. You don't have to have money. Just come and buy and eat. It's what do you want to say? Credit provided by God. Okay? It's on His account and not on ours. And so we can come to God and receive satisfaction if we seek it from Him. But if we're seeking it in other places, then we'll be disappointed. Okay? Think of Jesus and His conversation with the woman at the well. And remember, He came to the well. The woman was there drawing water, and Jesus asked for a drink. And the woman replied, "What are you doing asking me for a drink? You know, you're a Jewish man. I'm a Samaritan woman. We don't even talk to each other, let alone do favors." And so Jesus said to her, "Well, if you knew who was asking for a drink, then you would ask me for a drink, because I could give you water that once you drink it, you'll never thirst again." And of course, the conversation went on from there. But the idea that we need to get a hold of is that God has for us, and, you know, particularly and specifically in our lives, that which satisfies. That which, after we partake of it and it becomes a part of our lives, we never need to thirst again. And so the invitation from God is to satisfaction, is to wholeness, is to a turning away from those things that rob our lives, and to investing our lives instead in those things that will always be with us. So this invitation speaks then of new possibilities in Isaiah 55, beginning in verse 3, "Incline your ear, come to me. Hear, and your soul shall live. I will make an everlasting covenant with you, the sure mercies of David. Indeed, I have given him as a witness to the people, a leader and commander of the people. You shall call a nation you do not know. Nations who do not know you shall run to you because of the Lord your God." So the context of the chapter was Israel's return to the land from exile. And as they returned to the land, they were going to experience God's blessing, God's help, God's lifting them from where they were to a new place and to a new status in the world. They had become a people carried away into captivity, a slave people again, and now they're going back to their land. And they would be established there in such a way that the peoples around them would come to them for help. They would be a resource to others. Completely different, a lifting of who they were and how they functioned in the world. And then we have to understand that when we speak of these new possibilities that God has for us in our lives, these things must be laid hold of. There's an urgency about the opportunities that God brings into our lives. Seek the Lord while He may be found. Call upon Him while He is near. Let the wicked forsake his way, and the unrighteous man his thoughts. Let him return to the Lord, and He will have mercy on him, and to our God, for He will abundantly pardon. The urgency of response to God. Think of it this way. Suppose your friend comes by and invites you to go with him to, oh, let's say, on an overnight trip. And you're going to go out to the desert. You're going to go see Death Valley. How about that? Okay, so I mean, I went once, okay, and my son invited us to go. So we could have said to our son, no, I don't want to go to Death Valley. What a dark place to go to. But instead, we said, yeah, sure, we'll go. Okay, well, if you go, then you experience the trip and what's there. If you don't go, you miss it. So if God comes into our lives and invites us to follow him in a particular way and fashion, and we say no to him, then we miss the experience that he planned for us. Surrender to his will means that we say yes when God comes by to invite us to do this or to do that. And when we say yes, we then encounter all that he intends through that experience for us in our lives. But in order for us to experience or to have that blessing of what God intends, we have to say yes and go with him. So surrender is an openness to go with God whenever he invites us to come. But it's urgent, okay? You can't say, okay, well, come around next time and we'll do it. Because there's not going to be a next time. The invitation to God is specifically to what is open and available right now. And if we don't take what's open and available right now, we miss what's there right now. Okay, so we have to respond immediately or else we miss out. God explains, verse 8, for my thoughts, he says, are not your thoughts, nor are your ways my ways, says the Lord. For as the heavens are higher than the earth, so are my ways higher than your ways and my thoughts than your thoughts. Again, the ultimate test of our surrender is our trust. When God says to us, well, you know, my ways are not your ways, then he's challenging our thinking because we all have our own thoughts, which we like. And when God contradicts those thoughts or challenges that thinking, our reaction is often a little bit of rebellion. We want to say, okay, but I still want to do what I want to do. But God shares his thoughts are not our thoughts. So we have to trust his ways better. And here, the specific thing that God makes clear is verse 11, so shall my word be that goes forth from my mouth. It shall not return to me void. It shall accomplish what I please. It shall prosper in the thing for which I sent it. God has a particular and specific purpose that he makes known through his word. The Bible that we have in our hands, also as he speaks to us in directing and guiding our lives, God has the purposes that he wants to accomplish. And so we will either participate in that or not. But his ways, he lays them out in front of us. We will either enthusiastically join him or regretfully not. And it will be regretfully not, because we'll regret not being where God invited us to be and to go. There's great potential of joy and satisfaction in the ways of God. For you shall go out with joy and be led out with peace. The mountains and the hills shall break forth into singing before you. All the trees of the field shall clap their hands. Instead of the thorn shall come up the cypress tree. Instead of the briar shall come up the myrtle tree. It shall be to the Lord for a name, an everlasting sign that shall not be cut off. So there's blessing, there's hope, there's newness, there's experience beyond anything that we can think of or anticipate. The New Testament word that really applies here is Philippians chapter 3 and verse 20. Now to him who is able to do exceedingly abundantly above all that we ask or think, according to the power that works in us. So this is what God can and will do in our lives. He will bring us to an experience that exceeds anything we could dream of ourselves. But the key is surrender, and to surrender, we must trust. So once again, we thank you for listening and look forward to next time as we continue the journey.
1: 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And a happy 4th of July weekend is Josh Donovan. You know, we talk about having barbecues, getting together with friends, and those are great things to happen on 4th of July. Like President Reagan said in one of his speeches, that fireworks were part of the celebration of our Declaration of Independence. But here's President Reagan with the most important story of our founding.
2: In Independence Hall, 56 men came forward to sign the parchment. It was noted at the time that they pledged their lives, their fortunes, and their sacred honors. And that was more than rhetoric. Each of those men knew the penalty for high treason to the crown. We must all hang together, Benjamin Franklin said, or assuredly we will all hang separately. And John Hancock, it is said, wrote his signature in large script so King George could see it without his spectacles. They were brave. They stayed brave through all the bloodshed of the coming years. Their courage created a nation built on a universal claim to human dignity, on the proposition that every man, woman, and child had a right to a future of freedom. We hold these truths to be self-evident, that all men are created equal, that they are endowed by their Creator with certain unalienable rights, that among these are life, liberty, and the pursuit of happiness.
3: Foundations of Freedom, a look at America's founding principles and the leaders who shaped our nation.
4: March 4th, 1865, the Civil War was nearing its end. The nation was exhausted, divided, and grieving. On that day, President Abraham Lincoln delivered his second inaugural address, just 700 words spoken in about 7 minutes. 41 days later, Lincoln would be assassinated. Yet the words he spoke that day still echo through history. In that brief address, Lincoln referenced God 14 times, spoke of prayer, and quoted scripture repeatedly. He reminded Americans that both sides of the conflict shared a common faith, saying both read the same Bible and pray to the same God, and each invokes his aid against the other. Lincoln understood that political division alone could not explain the nation's crisis. More than 160 years later, America still wrestles with division, truth, and our dependence on God. The question is whether we'll remember the wisdom Lincoln left behind.
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1: 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My name is Josh Donovan. 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
11: Good morning, Los Angeles and Santa Barbara. 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Welcome. I am Chaplain Pete Pacheco. Unfortunately, Chaplain Liddy will not be with us this morning because she is going to go to some ladies' retreat tomorrow morning early, so she has to get up early. But I do have a praise report. The reason why we were not here last week was because Reverend Dallas Walton, Chaplain Lydia's father, had an emergency heart situation where he had to go in the hospital and get a stem cell. I think that's what it is, not a stem cell. A pacemaker. Pacemaker put in his heart. That's right. And he's doing great. That was, probably 13, 14 days ago. Well, he had it done on Father's Day. Unfortunately, they had to do the surgery on Father's Day. And he is home now. He's doing great. He's up and he's walking around, exercising. And I tell you, he's 86 years young. And he is so strong and determined to really want to live and do the work of God, because he said the Lord ain't done with him yet. He still wants to minister. He still wants to preach and teach and give all the glory and for what he has done in his life in these last few weeks. So I want to give God all the glory and all the praise that Reverend Dallas Walden, he has pulled through. He's doing great and he's home. And thank you, Jesus. Amen. Again, this is Chaplain Pete Pacheco. I have a very, very special guest tonight. I believe this is his third time with us in the last 7-8 years now. Now he's a minister. He's a reverend. He's an anointed man of God. He has a family. He has 2 children. So where God has brought him from that many, it was 7 years, 8 years ago now, to where he's at now, is a miracle and a great testimony what he's going to share with us tonight. I'd like to introduce you to Reverend Britton Westrup. Welcome, brother.
9: Hello, everybody. Thank you, Brother Pete. Appreciate that.
11: Amen. And we're excited to have him with us. Brother, just give us a little bit of what you're doing today and the church you're involved in right now. And okay. I believe you had something you want to say to the listeners in Santa Barbara.
9: Yeah, I do. I do. Yeah, I'll just go ahead and answer your question first. What I'm doing in my church is I'm a case manager. Awesome. And a minister of the church, like you said, and do case manager for a program called Lifeline Outreach, which I'm going to talk a little bit about.
11: Amen.
9: But I help, you know, serve our pastor that we have there, Jesse Cornejo. So, like, you know, giving Bible studies, going to hospital, praying for people, running a life group with my wife every Friday, and so on. And so, you know, just ministering into the people of God at the church. But yes, I do believe I have a word. And if I can just say, I just want to thank the Lord. Because, you know, without him, I wouldn't even be here.
11: Right.
9: I want to thank Brother Pete and Sister Lydia for their support in inviting me on the radio to share my experience, strength, and hope. I did want to share, I did have something for somebody in Santa Barbara. And I just wanted to share a story about 13 years ago. I left a sober living and was staying at a Motel 6 with a friend. I had met a black guy who was doing meth, and you know, we actually drove to a Santa Barbara party. And I always heard that the college in Santa Barbara was the fourth party college in the nation, but it's actually the number one with the research I did a couple days ago. And I remember making no connection with anyone, and I felt more emptier than when I first showed up. I was too drunk to drive, so the guy that we met earlier at the motel drove me and my friend back to Port Hueneme. He was promising us that we could stay at his place and pay rent. When he got out of his car, he said that he needed to go get something and would be right back. Well, he vanished in the dark, and he never returned. I want to speak to somebody who may have left a party early tonight because you felt empty, lonely, and unsatisfied. I understand how you feel, but try to connect with God.
11: Yes.
9: He will never make you feel less than. He will be filled up from the top of your head to the soles of your feet. It says in Matthew 5, 6, blessed are they which do hunger and thirst after righteousness.
11: Yes, amen.
9: For they shall be filled. You know, I found true satisfaction in Jesus Christ. And because of that, I could be a spiritual refreshment to others. Jesus can be your source of happiness and joy, not the next party or buzz. I believe there is a reason why you are feeling this way, because God is trying to grab your attention. He wants to quiet the noise in your life and desires to give you a peace you have never had before. John 14, 27 says, peace I leave with you. My peace I give to you. Not as this world giveth, give I unto you. Let right. not your heart be troubled, neither let it be afraid. I don't think... I'm sorry, did you want to say something?
11: No, no, you go ahead. Go ahead.
9: I really don't think it's a coincidence that you stumbled upon this radio station. God is calling you out from the work hard, play hard culture
11: right.
9: and into the kingdom of work hard and pray harder, into a greater purpose for His honor and for His glory. Amen.
11: Amen. It's so true. I mean, there are so many people right now who are, at this time of the hour, are going to a party. Like you said, some people are leaving a party, leaving a club, they didn't score, whatever their intentions were,
9: yeah.
11: it didn't work out. And this is what we're here for. If that's happening with you right now, and you need salvation, and you want to call us, our toll-free number is 888-995-5552. Again, 888-995-5552. We want to pray with you. We want to give you direction where to go to find help. Reverend Brittany here, he's in charge of a place called Lifeline, where he'll share his testimony, but people that check in this place, they come out with victory. They come out filled with the Spirit of God. They come out clean.
9: Yeah.
11: And they just come out delivered from the strongholds of the enemy. Man calls it addiction, but the Bible calls it a stronghold. And just see where God has brought you from, brother, to where you're at now. And I remember when I used to teach the sober class that I was teaching in Van Nuys, you were still strung out. And I remember those days, and to see what God has brought you from there to now. And it's a miracle. You are a miracle of God, how God straightened you out. So if you're out there right now and you are listening and you're going to hear his testimony in a little bit, but just know God is still in the delivering business. He will make you whole. He will clean you up. He will straighten you out. Amen. No matter where you're at in life, no matter what you're dealing with. If you're strung out, heroin, meth, whatever.
9: Well, now it's fentanyl, right?
11: Yes, whatever drug you're dealing with right now that is just destroying your body, the temple of God, God will deliver you and restore and rebuild. Amen. Go ahead, brother.
9: Yeah, amen. You mentioned about Lifeline, and I just want to start talking about that. And, you know, back in 2016 in Pacoima, California, amen, I was sick and tired of being sick and tired. And I had been to six other programs, you know, a mental institution. You know, I'd been arrested multiple times. I was at a point of desperation. Then Jesus stepped into my storm. Before I came to Lifeline Outreach, I didn't realize that it was a one-of-a-kind program with a truly holistic approach. You don't have to only have a drug or alcohol problem to come here. We will still serve you through any of life's problems, whether it's mental, right, like anxiety or depression, finances, it could be debt or cost of living, right? I mean, we're the number one nation where it costs, you know, it's atrocious.
11: Right.
9: You know, it could be that, relationships, right? Breakups, loss of loved ones, unemployment, burnout. We help focus on daily function, quality of life, and practical support. To show you how diverse this program is, the brother who did my intake when I first arrived at Lifeline was just 19 years old. He had never had a drug or alcohol addiction. He went into Lifeline simply to learn responsibility and to seek God more. And he went on to graduate and is doing very well now. If you or someone you know is struggling with addiction, going through life's problems, and just, you know, needs a new start, please reach out to Lifeline Outreach. You know, there's one in Compton. There's one in Whittier. Mm-hmm. There's one in Arizona. Amen. There's one in Ventura. And, of course, Pacoima. Like, Pacoima's in the San Fernando Valley,
12: right,
9: where I graduated. And now work as a case manager, so I'm just giving back what was so freely given to me. You can call me at any time at, is it okay if I give my number? At 818-691-9403. Again, that's 818-691-9403. And also, we are actually the only Lifeline to have the ladies program. And so I've met many graduates from Lifeline that we have at the church, you know, there. And so out of all the Lifelines, we're the only one with the women's that opened up in 2009. And
12: wow.
9: Yeah.
12: That's awesome.
9: A women's Lifeline, bro.
12: That is awesome. You know, but it is like, it's just one of those places. I mean, you check in and you gotta see it through.
9: Definitely.
12: To change. I have a friend, a brother, Riggs, in Simi Valley. He checked into a place similar like that. And then he was in there for 1 year, clean.
9: Prayer request over here.
12: So yeah, clean. He was clean. And then he decided, he got a grip of money. And then he said, wow, he goes, you know what? He goes, the temptation came his way. He says, wow, I could use this money to start going out and partying again, right? And he says, nope, I'm not going to do that. I'm going to put the money in the bank. And then he said, I'm going to stay for another 6 months. Check himself back in, because he wanted to make sure he had the victory. He wanted to make sure when he gets out, he's not going to be tempted anymore.
9: Well, you mentioned something about temptation, Pete, if I may, Brother Pete.
12: Yes.
9: Is Lifeline will give you that foundation of prayer, mm-hmm. so then that you don't fall into temptation. It's kind of like when Jesus went to the Garden of Gethsemane,
12: right?
9: And he was praying, he found his disciples asleep. You know, he was telling them, because it was right just before he was going to be crucified, right? And he was like, what, you can't stay with me for 1 hour and pray? Mm-hmm. You know, so he goes, pray and keep watch, for the spirit indeed is willing, but the flesh is weak, lest you fall into temptation.
12: Exactly.
9: So what I learned in Lifeline, you know, was we pray on our knees for an hour. And that's what would help me say no, you know, to the drugs or no to the temptation, and has kept me whole this whole time, you know, kept me free from falling back into my old ways, you know?
12: Exactly. We're going to take this call real quick.
9: Yeah, let's do it.
12: Okay, let me see. Good morning, Lydia. Thank you for waiting.
13: Yes, you're welcome, honey. I need prayer because I haven't slept in a week. I don't know what's wrong with me. And my sister, she can't bend her knee, you know, like she used to, and she's in pain and she's crying.
12: Is it arthritis or is it bone on bone?
13: No, it's her knee was operated, her knee, you know, the top of the knee was operated, and she can't bend it. She's really crying. I don't know what to say. Doctor doesn't do. I don't know what the doctor is doing.
12: I can't remember your sister's name. My wife has everything written down. Where is he? Betty.
13: Betty.
12: Okay.
13: Yes.
12: Okay.
13: And I haven't slept. I'm having trouble sleeping.
12: Okay. Lord Jesus, we come before you, Lord, for our dear sister Lydia. Lord, it's not your will that we cannot sleep at night. It's not your will that we worry when we try to sleep. So I'm asking you, God, to help our dear sister Lydia to think of good things. Think of the things that are good. Think of the things that are pure, like your word tells us, God. Help her think of the beauties of heaven or the beauty of your creation. And you, Lord God, most of all, that you are the Prince of Peace, the great comforter. I'm asking you, Lord, in your name, give her that peace. Give her the peace of sleep and the peace that surpasses all understanding, Lord. Yes. And for her sister, Jesus. Betty, God, you are a miracle-working God, and you know we've seen you heal people. We've seen you deliver people. Yes. I'm asking you, Jesus, in your name, for Betty, God, that you heal her knees right now so she's able to walk again, Lord. In the mighty name of Jesus, I pray. In Jesus' name. Now, Lydia, you go to sleep, and you'll see God's going to give you that peaceful night of rest from this day forward.
13: God bless you. I love you guys so much.
12: So we love you too, sister.
9: In Jesus' name.
13: Okay, bye-bye, honey.
12: Bye-bye. Amen. Okay, we got to go to line two.
9: I'm getting calls on my cell phone.
12: Good morning, Vicki. Thank you for waiting.
14: Hi, thank you. I appreciate that, this ministry so much. You guys, I just had a question after we pray, too, about that, something about the prayer, helping people with jobs or something. Anyway, my prayer is, it says, the Lord executes justice for all the oppressed. He brings the bound out into prosperity, and you are my hiding place and preserve me from trouble. I just need rest from all the attacks. I haven't slept either for, it seems like, a week, and my fridge broke down. Just all these things happening, and, I mean, I feel like I'm spinning 15 plates that I'm just exhausted, and I need rest from all the attacks of the enemy. I need some finances and a job, and to protect the people that are helping me, too, from the attacks of the enemy, because I noticed some things that are just not right. And Jesus said he came to destroy the works of the devil. So, I know that through prayer, a lot of things can change. So,
12: hey, man, let me ask you, do you ever feel yourself running away from the devil?
14: No, I'm not running away from him. He's just got me so busy. When my tooth fell out, it was emergency. These emergencies, constant emergencies.
12: Okay, I was going to say, you can't rebuke
14: running away from him.
12: Right. I was going to say, you can't run. You can't rebuke the devil if you're running away from the devil. So we're going to rebuke. We're going to rebuke the devil right now, and we're going to ask the Lord to give you peace of mind and bless you, bless all your needs and your finances, because you know God has done it for you before and He'll do it again. Lord Jesus, we thank you for Vicki, Lord, our sister, Lord. So we're asking Jesus in your name. To give her peace, Lord, to give her a peaceful night of sleep, and not to overthink. Right. Not to overthink, Lord God, right, when she's trying to sleep. Clear up the clutter in her mind, God. And we're asking Jesus in your name for her finances and her spiritual welfare, Lord God. And we rebuke the demons that are attacking in Jesus' name. They have no business being in her home or no business being around her. So in the mighty name of Jesus, I pray, let there be peace of mind, let there be peace and joy in your life from this day forward, because this is the day that the Lord has made, and you will rejoice and be glad in it, because He is the Prince of Peace. He's the same yesterday, today, and forever. He will never change. And I pray for the peace that surpasses all understanding in Jesus' name. Amen.
14: In Jesus' name. Amen. Thank you so much.
12: You're welcome, sister.
14: Okay.
12: We'll talk to you next week. Bye-bye.
14: Okay. Bye.
12: Amen. If you

0: 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You don't need a building. 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You just need to turn your heart to Air One.
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2: Thank you. Thank you. We are out because, as I will say, my wife's father had some emergency heart surgery done. And so thank God he pulled through and he's up and he's walking around and he's doing great.
3: Jesus God is name. Good. He's awesome. God is Jehovah Rapha, our healer.
2: Yes, ma'am. Amen. And your request is you have you need a miracle in your life?
3: Yeah, earlier I was getting a little chest pains, but I prayed and I called Daystar. They prayed for me, and my knees hurt very bad. I can't stay on my legs. It's so difficult for me. And my hand shakes, and I need a miracle from God. I want him to heal me completely because I can't take the pain. I mean, my son, he loves home cooking meal, and it's very difficult for me to stay on my legs to cook and to do things. And if you could pray too, so I could get a good caregiver, because they canceled my service, and so the Lord can bless me when I call, because last time the lady was giving me a hard time. She was very nosy, asked me a lot of questions. So the Lord could bring the Holy Spirit on her so she can give me a caregiver this time when I call. So,
2: amen.
3: I really need one. Yeah, I need a caregiver because when I go home, I don't have one. And I live on the fourth floor and it's difficult for me.
2: Okay. And you need a healing in your body?
3: Yes, I do. Yes, if you could pray so there'd be nothing wrong with my heart, so I won't get those pains no more.
2: Okay.
3: My chest.
2: Yeah, it's probably...
3: complete healing.
2: Okay, it could be anxiety. That's what it could be. Anxiety does that. Okay, we're going to pray. Lord Jesus, God Almighty, we come before you for Yolanda, Lord. First of all, God, we ask you, Lord, whatever she's dealing with in her heart, God. We're asking you, Lord, to heal her heart. Take away the anxieties, God. Take away her anxieties that she is dealing with right now, Lord. And we're asking you, God, in your name to provide the caregiver that she needs, Lord. One that is filled with your spirit. One that knows the word of God. And one that likes to share the word of God with her. In the mighty name of Jesus, I pray, bless her, heal her, and again, God, give her peace of mind. In Jesus' name, amen.
3: Amen.
2: Amen. So we're looking forward to hear a praise report next week.
3: Oh, I'll call you. Thank you. And what's Livia's father's name? I'll pray for him.
2: His name is Dallas.
3: Dallas? That's a nice name.
2: Yes. His name is Dallas.
3: Thank you, Peter. God bless you. And may the shalom peace be on you and your wife and your family.
2: You as well, dear sister. God bless now. Amen.
3: Have a great night. Thank you.
2: You as well. Praise God. Amen. We're going to be taking a break here shortly, but we just want to welcome our guest, Reverend Britton Westrup from Lifeline. He's a minister of the gospel and a great testimony how God is delivering him from the strongholds of drugs and to where he is at now. And how God just was with him side by side, guiding him and leading him to the victory of drugs and alcohol, I believe. Yes, amen. And when we come back from our breaks, we're going to hear some more from him. Amen. Praise God. Okay, we still got a minute, so let's go ahead and close up with a little bit more of your testimony.
4: Yeah, definitely.
2: And then we'll come back after the break.
4: Yes, yes. The Lord delivered me from heroin. He healed me from cancer. He gave me a family I never thought I would have and called me into ministry, right? And
2: that's a miracle in itself. For you to, God blessing you from delivering you, blessing you with a wife.
4: Yeah.

0: Now you have children.
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0: Amen.
1: Healthy, right?
0: That's it. Amen. This is the Break It Down. We'll be right back here on 99.5 KKLA and 98.3 The Word. 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
2: Hannah Harper, she's the winner of season 24. She emerged as in the finale against other finalists who I also understand were singing gospel songs. And she is known for singing these Christian songs on that program. And I think, you know, as we've been talking about our kids and talking about the next generation, the fact that in 2026, the winner of American Idol, voted on by fans, is somebody who is a Christian, somebody who loves Jesus. She sings country gospel. She's the first person to win from that genre since Carrie Underwood. She won in a long time ago, 2005. So it's been a while. She is married, and the fans joke and say that she sings resurrection rock. She's bluegrass influenced, though. A lot of good Tennessee theology out there in those bluegrass songs.
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3: Hello, I'm David Jeremiah. 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
8: 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Again, I want to welcome our guest live here in studio is Reverend Britton Westrup, and giving us his wonderful testimony, how God has delivered him from heroin. And now he is a married man with a wonderful family, and he's involved in ministry and very involved with helping other people get off of drugs and alcohol, whatever drug you are on, he is here available to help you find the victory and get delivered from it. From a couple of places called Lifeline, there are different locations he will share with you. So if you're out there and you are tired of being tired and doing drugs and alcohol, you just want to change in your life. You just want God to do something, and you just, it's just not working for you anymore. Because sometimes when we hit rock bottom, the only place we can look is up.
0: That's right.
8: And that's towards the Lord. Amen. Brother, again, thank you for coming to our program this morning and giving us your testimony.
0: Yeah, Brother Pete, you mentioned a beautiful thing. And the only way to look sometimes is up when you're really far down, right?
8: Right, right.
0: So I always go to a passage. I love this passage in Matthew chapter 14. It talks about, I'm going to read it here. It says, "As straightway Jesus constrained his disciples to get into a ship and to go before him unto the other side, while he sent the multitudes away. And when he had sent the multitudes away, he went up into the mountain apart to pray. And when the evening was come, he was there alone. But the ship was now in the midst of the sea, tossed with the waves, for the wind was contrary. And in the fourth watch," okay, that's key right there, "the fourth watch of the night, Jesus went unto them, walking on the sea. And when the disciples saw him walking on the sea, they were troubled, saying, 'It is a spirit,' and they cried out for fear. Right. But straightway Jesus spake unto them, saying, 'Be of good cheer, it is I, be not afraid.' And Peter answered him and said, 'Lord, if it be thou, bid me unto thee on the water.' And he said, 'Come.' And when Peter was come down out of the ship, he walked on the water to go to Jesus. But when he saw the wind boisterous," right, it was loud, "he was afraid and beginning to sink. He cried, saying, 'Lord, save me.' And immediately Jesus stretched forth his hand and caught him and said unto him, 'O thou of little faith, wherefore didst thou doubt?' And when they were come into the ship, the wind ceased. Then they that were in the ship came and worshipped him, saying, 'Of a truth, thou art the Son of God.'" You see, Jesus stepped into my life at the perfect time.
8: Right.
0: He waited until I had enough, like the rock bottom that you were talking about. Mm-hmm. That doesn't mean he didn't have anything to do with sending the storm my way. He causes storms in our life: loneliness, fear, lack of control, worry, emptiness, and confusion, to make us see that we are nothing without him.
8: Right.
0: God, he was showing me this, that, you know, he allows these weaknesses to drive us towards the truth, who is Jesus Christ. It's not about your truth, Brother Pete. It's not about my truth. It's about the truth.
8: Amen.
0: Jesus is the way, the truth, and the life.
8: Yes.
0: John 14,
8: Amen.
0: 6.
8: Amen. That is so true. And I myself have been delivered from drugs and alcohol. Raised here in Glendale. My testimony was, when I was here in this town, I was in an area called right there on San Fernando Road, and Philosophy was down the street over here, and I was a drug dealer. This is like in 76, so aging myself here. But I would also deal, I was dealing coke, weed. I was getting into a lot of stuff. And then I got so tired of it. I was like done with it, because I had rival gangs coming to my place, because I was in neutral territory. So I had all these gangs in this area, not Glendale South, but I'm talking about like within 10-mile radius of you know, northeast, west, and south. So these guys would come over, get what they had to get, and leave, because it was neutral territory. So I have like one gangster here, the other gangster there. They don't get along, but they respect each other, got what they got needed, and left, right? But I got tired of it. And one day, my sister had asked me, "Do you want to go to revival?" I didn't know what the word meant, right? I didn't know anything about church, nothing, you know? I was raised different, right?
0: Yeah.
8: And I was searching, though. I was hungry for God. I was searching at that time. Here I am, 20 years old, and I was done with life already. I was sick and tired of what I was doing at the age of 20. So it was July 11th, 1981. I go to this revival, in a little church here in Burbank, small little building, chapel, and go in there. And before I went, my sister said, I'm going to come pick you up. I said, okay, I'll be waiting. And then I grabbed my bong and I just started smoking a bunch of weed. And I said, I went to church and I was faded, stone, right? I go into this church and I see these people worshiping, these Pentecostals worshiping. I'm like, whoa, man, I thought I was stoned, right? I thought I was high, right? And I was like, but once I felt the presence of God and felt how strong, I was feeling something I've never felt before. I never experienced this kind of spiritual realm that I was in, because I felt God's Spirit all over me. And when the Bible says no man comes to the Father unless the Spirit draws him, I felt God pulling my shirt to the altar of repentance.
0: Wow.
8: Nobody told me how to pray. All I know is that I just got on my knees, lifted my hands, and I just started to pray. I blocked everything out, and I could just hear God's voice talking to me. The next thing you know, I was filled with the Spirit, and I began to speak in tongues.
0: Wow.
8: As the Spirit gives the utterance. And I was just like, that night, I go to work because I was working graveyard, and I go to work and all my coworkers were like, what happened to you? You look so different. There was a glow in your face. What happened? I go, I was just filled with God's Spirit.
0: Wow.
8: And they're just like, wow, man. And then after I got off of work, I just started dumping everything down the toilet. Just got rid of it. And where I was staying at, it was a studio that you pay by the week. You pay your rent by the week. So just in case I had to leave and get out, I could just not have to worry about it. Just pack my stuff up and leave. I did that. Packed up my stuff, and I left. And then my sister helped me out, and then I just started going to church. And then 2 days later, I got baptized in Jesus' name.
0: Wow.
8: So that's when my journey started. It was in July of 1981.
0: Wow.
8: And that's how it all began for me. That's like, it all began, but that's, I understand what it's like to be hungry for God. Even though I was doing the stuff and I was dealing the stuff, but I never got partaking of my profit. I wanted to make money, right? Yeah. But I'm doing things, I was poisoning people.
0: Right.
8: I was giving people, you know, this, like, again, this is in the 70s when, you know, things were really expensive at the time.
0: Yeah.
8: And I just thank God for delivering me from that.
0: Wow.
8: And I thank God that where he brought me from. And, you know, every once in a while I keep thinking, you know, look what the Lord has done. And I think about when I used to go to the LA County Twin Towers and see these guys, and they said, just pray for me because I'm a drug addict, and I'm afraid when I get out, I'm gonna go back to my routine. And I said, well, how long have you been in here? He goes, 6 months. Okay, well, then you're more or less sober.
0: Yeah.
8: Yes, but I know myself. I said, well, we're going to pray for deliverance.
0: Wow.
8: So when you do get out, you won't be tempted. And so that's how I would pray for the inmates.
0: Wow.
8: And stuff. But I just know how God delivered me. Then I, again, when I first met you, you're going to through the program to help you get off heroin. And I just remember you coming in. And at that time, you were going the hardest trial of your life. Your mom has cancer. And
0: yeah.
8: And she was about to pass on. The Lord was about to take her home. And I remember how down and out you were, but you were still trying to better yourself.
0: Yeah.
8: And you were doing it for your mom at the time.
0: Because
8: you wanted your mom to go in peace knowing that you were fine.
0: Yeah, exactly.
8: You know, let me just take this call. Thank you, Kathy, for waiting.
9: Oh, great. It's good to get through and talk about Jesus.
8: Amen.
9: Yes, so be it. I began to develop physical responses, physical maladies, because I was the mother. That happened because I was old enough to take care of my brother and sister, who are now adult alcoholics, my brother severely, but my mom, I think they got the impression from my mother, because every morning my mom would have a cigarette and a beer and a magazine. So my brother saw that, my sister saw that, and both of them are draining me, because I take care of them. I have taken care of them since I was 11. And, you know, it's not a bad thing, because I read in the Word about the word unfailing, unfailing love. Every time I open it, I see that. So I was the mom, and I retired at age 11. Wow. My retirement began at age 11 because I did everything for my sister and my brother. I took care of them. But my mother was a drinker, and she was a cheerful drinker. She was very gregarious. She wasn't mean. She had a lot of friends come and visit her from miles away. She was a wonderful, cheerful alcoholic. But right now I pray that I could stop being drained, not dislove them, or you know, but I need sleep. I am developing physical maladies. It's not funny, but you know, my retirement began at age 11. I was taking care of two kids.
8: Wow.
9: So that's where I'm at. If you can make heads or tail out of that and put it into prayer, well, God bless you in a mighty way.
8: Amen.
9: It's not funny.
8: I know it's not, but I can imagine being that young and having to take care of adults at that young and watching that. But yet you did, and you just never followed their steps, which is great. I mean, you see what's going on in their lives, and you just said, okay, well, I'm not going to go that way. I'll help them, but I'm not going to go there. I'm not going to follow them. So, brother, you want to pray for her?
0: Yeah. Okay. Yeah, definitely.
8: Now, you have a question about Lifeline. This is Reverend Britton Westrup. He has all the information you need regarding Lifeline.
0: Yeah, if I can just ask real quick, Kathy, this is, Britton, and is your brother and sister, are they with you? Do you live with them?
9: My sister was living with me and my husband at our home for a while, but it was just so, there was no animos when she left, but it was expensive. Meaning, not just that, but the Lord provided every time. You know, there's something that it go to quickly answer your question.
0: Yeah.
9: Give me neither poverty nor riches. Remove from me vanity and lies and falsehood. Give me neither poverty or no riches. So to answer your question, it was a long road, and I didn't even realize that my mom wasn't up to doing what was her hers to do. And if you can, if I'm overspeaking, if I gave you your answer to your question, then I'll be happy. But it's just unreal. To see them now as adults, and my sister, she stayed for a while, and she went back. But she keeps, okay. You know, it's...
0: it's so complicated. Okay.
9: So
0: the reason I was just asking if they live with you or not, I just kind of go by... Okay, they don't. Okay. Are you thinking about Lifeline for them? Obviously, right. Yeah, okay. You're thinking about Lifeline for them. So the main thing is that, you know, just pointing them to us, you know, and having them call me. Or I could also call them if you like. You know, you could text me. I think you were calling my number, my cell that I put. And if you want
9: you had mentioned it.
0: Yeah, if you want to text me their number, you know, I could definitely reach out. Where are you staying? Where do you live? Like the city, you know?
9: I'm on the West Coast, California.
0: On the West Coast. Okay.
9: Yeah. And the other thing that prayer is needed is to get adequate sleep, because my brother he will only call when he's liquorized. I made that up, liquorized.
8: That's a good word. And I gotta say that.
9: Yeah. It's 1 a.m. in the morning with him. And my sister, she just comes back from work and, you know, drinks a lot of beer. I mean, maybe two, I don't know what they call them, six packs. Are there? And she'll go to a third one, and then she'll zonk out. But I'm developing physical maladies and because of the lack of sleep and also because of my deep concern and deep wanting to know what to do. Just talk to them by text. That's okay. That's good. But my brother has now disappeared, and no one knows where he's at. My brother is gone. He's just gone.
0: Well, Kathy, if I can just say real quick before I'm going to go ahead and pray for you, but because I also have brothers that were in the streets, and my brother, my oldest one, just went to Salvation Army, and he graduated now, and you know, and all I can do for my other brother is continue to pray for him, be the example, you know, and let God be God, and just, you know, let the Holy Ghost do the heavy lifting. And sometimes what my pastor always says, who founded the Lifeline of Pacoima, is that a lot of the times the problem is like when the family members, like when you, like in your case, you want the recovery and sobriety more than your brother and sister does. You know what I mean? And so that's the problem sometimes. But right now, since they're not living with you, all you can do is point them, you know, to the Lord and pray for them. It's kind of like my, I'll say this last thing. My wife's dad was a heroin addict, and he was going in and out, you know, jail and programs, jail. And what would happen is his sister would always take him back. But the moment that his sister closed the door on him and everybody else, you know, the only door that did open was Teen Challenge, right? He went to Teen Challenge, like, and my wife, you know, she had fasted, she prayed for him. Yeah, and he graduated the program, and he's been serving the Lord for a long time now. My father-in-law, Manny, yeah, and he's doing really well now. So sometimes it's like we want to be their savior, but, you know, we're not. And we have to just intercede for them like Abraham did, and it saved his family because of his intercession. Right. You know, just intercede. You pray on their behalf, and you just be that example. You know, and God's ways are not our ways, you know, and it's like, it's in his time. And so I just want to encourage you, Kathy, is to not get discouraged in praying. It's like, I wrote this book, you know, and on my testimony, and my parents would continue to pray for me, right? And not give up on me. And because of that, prayer support and them being the, you know, there for me constantly when I needed them or whatever, you know, I'm here today giving you this testimony of mine because my mom and dad didn't stop believing in me when I stopped believing in myself. It's kind of like when Peter, the disciples were in prison and they didn't, they couldn't pray for themselves because they were in so much hurting and pain and suffering. And it took the church to pray for them. And all of a sudden, you know, their chains were broken and they showed up at the house.
9: Right.
0: It's because they were praying for them. You know, Kathy, so, you know, the Bible says, do not become weary in well-doing, for in due season you reap a harvest if you faint not. And just continue to pray for your brother and sister. And, you know, if you text me their names, I will continue to pray for them. And there's nothing with man, it is impossible. With God, all things are possible. But let me go ahead and pray for you, okay? For the Lord to heal your body and for you to get sleep. And, you know, and me just pray for you, okay?
9: What I get from you just quickly is you and your brother, especially your brother, have so much potential. And his potential boomed when he got assistance and someone, possibly you. I think that's you. Both of you, especially your brother, have potential that came through, and your soul, the soul either of you was not stolen. It's still there.
0: Yeah, because
9: stolen, I mean, by the evil one.
0: Right, right.
9: So I'll let you go ahead so that someone else can get their prayer in. They're probably waiting for that lady to get off.
0: Yes.
9: I want to get in. Get that lady.
0: Kathy, can you do me a favor? Can you just remind me real quick? It was for physical healing, right? And for you to sleep better at night? and for your brother and sister,
9: well,
0: right, for
9: because,
0: deliverance.
9: Only because of my concern for my brother, is now missing in action, and my sister, who, too. It's a pretzel. It's a quandary. But
0: right. Okay. Okay. I'm going to go ahead and start praying. Okay, okay, Kathy.
9: Okay, dear.
0: Okay, Lord Jesus, right now, Lord God, may you just touch Kathy, Lord God. Speak peace to her right now. Peace you give to her, not as the world gives, you give to her, God. Let not her heart be troubled, neither let it be afraid, Lord Jesus, Lord God. You said, seek ye first the kingdom of God and your righteousness, and all these things will be added unto her, Lord God. Help her just to continue to believe, God, that there's power in prayer, Lord God. May you just put your hand, God, upon her brother and sister right now, Jesus, God. Break the chains, God, of alcohol addiction, God, right now, God, in Jesus' name, Lord God. Help them to come, God, whether it be Lifeline or any program, God, that is faith-based, God, that speaks the truth, Lord, and help them, Lord, to be delivered, God, from the alcoholism, Lord Jesus, God. And may they serve you, God, with all their days, Lord God. May you just give Kathy rest and peace right now, in Jesus' name. Yandora ba ba ba. Jesus' name, Lord. Touch her body, God. In Jesus' name, give her sound sleep, Lord, and just allow her, God, to have a good night's sleep, and just leave her brother and sister in your hands, Lord. It is in your timing, God. Help her just to trust the process, Lord. In Jesus' name, amen.
8: Amen, amen.
9: Oh, so be it. Yeah, you split the apple on the target. You know, thank you.
8: Amen. Thank you, Kathy, for calling in, and we'll continue to pray for your brother and sister. And for you, in Jesus' name.
9: I'll just ask that Jesus bless you beyond belief. And also, he would bless you and your ministries there and the people that you know and your family in a mighty way beyond belief. That's what I'm praying for you.
8: Amen.
9: Not just the rusty God bless you, but God be with you in a mighty way, in a mighty way and beyond belief. So good night.
8: Amen. Good night, Kathy. Thank you for calling.
9: Okay, thank you, guys. Thank
0: yes.
9: you.
0: Good night, Kathy.
8: Praise God. Amen, amen. Wow, that was a good call. And it's something else when you're talking about your brother. I have a brother in the same situation right now. He's homeless. And I try to see him as much as I can before I come to the radio program. So I got to see him tonight, and every time I see him, I look and say, this is not my brother, and this is not my brother I grew up with. And it hurts me knowing that he's 65 years old and he's still doing meth. And he does not look his age. He looks super old. And I'm looking at him tonight. I keep asking him, say, hey, brother, man, I go, I can help you. Let me get you some help. He goes, no, man, I'm okay. I'm good. I'm good. I go, man, bro, this is not the way we were raised. Okay, why don't we get you some help? Come on, you shouldn't be out here in the streets like this. And you've been out here way too long, and you're not healthy. He goes, yeah, I know. He's already had a heart attack, strokes. He's blind in one eye. And just see where he's at right now in his life is just heartbreaking. And I pray for him all the time, but I said, you know, I try to throw him that lifeline.
0: Yeah.
8: And say, come on, let me.
0: They got to want it, Pete, you know?
8: Exactly. Amen. This is the Break It Down Prayer Hour. We're going to take a short break. Amen.

0: faith, and family. They're as American as apple pie, baseball, and the 4th of July.
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5: March 4th, 1865. The Civil War was nearing its end. The nation was exhausted, divided, and grieving. On that day, President Abraham Lincoln delivered his second inaugural address, just 700 words spoken in about 7 minutes. 41 days later, Lincoln would be assassinated. Yet the words he spoke that day still echo through history. In that brief address, Lincoln referenced God 14 times, spoke of prayer, and quoted scripture repeatedly. He reminded Americans that both sides of the conflict shared a common faith, saying both read the same Bible and pray to the same God, and each invokes his aid against the other. Lincoln understood that political division alone could not explain the nation's crisis. More than 160 years later, America still wrestles with division, truth, and our dependence on God. The question is whether we'll remember the wisdom Lincoln left behind.
6: A lot of Christians think, when they fall into a time of doubt, that they're somehow a sub-believer, a sub-Christian. Here's the great news about doubt. Doubt, when it arises, must be answered with truth. And of course, biblical truth is what we're talking about. Every time you have a doubt, or if you have a doubt right now about something or about some things, get the answer from the Word of God, the Bible, regarding that doubt. I promise you, friend, the answer's in the Bible regarding your doubt. And bottom line is this: faith comes by hearing, hearing by the Word of God. My friends, faith slays doubt. And so don't panic about doubt. Just get the answer, and you will have an ever-increasing faith.
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10: Hello, I'm David Jeremiah, here to remind us that America's 250th anniversary is more than a milestone to celebrate. It's a moment to remember. We remember the blessings of God and the gift of freedom. We need also to remember the responsibility that comes as a result. A nation is not held together by prosperity alone, but by truth, virtue, and the character of its people. And if we are to leave this country strong for those who come after us, then we must pass on more than just history. We must pass on faith. So let us thank God for His goodness to America and ask Him to guide us in the days ahead. May God bless America.
0: How has prayer impacted your life?
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11: 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We're going to go to line two and speak with Jackie. Good morning. Thank you for waiting. Hi.
12: Thank you. Hi. I called the program before. I'm listening tonight, and it's very, very powerful show.
11: Yes, Jackie.
12: It really is. I'm calling because I'm struggling right now. And I want to say it's my faith. I think it's my walk with the Lord. I'm like up and down. I called before a couple months ago. I called and I told you guys that I was struggling with, I stopped reading my Bible and, and just, I don't know, just like not going to church and just, I just stopped. Not that I don't believe in God, I just stopped. And
11: you have two boys, right, Josh?
12: I have two boys and one daughter, and I have seven grandchildren my father. Yeah, you know my boys. I know.
11: Yeah.
12: I decided to one day. I got to go back, and I just started reading my Word again, reading the Bible, doing my devotion. And I'm doing that now again, but I'm still, I don't know what it is, but I'm still struggling. And I'm hearing this program, and I'm just going to be, I'm just going to be completely honest right now.
11: Yes, like, go ahead, please.
12: God is telling me, in my past, I've struggled with alcohol, okay? Mm-hmm. I struggled with it when my mom died. And my daughter ran away, and I struggled, and I was lost in it for a really long time. And I got off of it. But now I suffer with panic attacks, and I go and I grab a beer. I'm not with alcohol. I mean, well, that's alcohol, but I'm not with liquor. I'm not as bad, but I am drinking that beer. I drink a beer, maybe two, 12-ounce cans. And I think it's hindering me. Because I just feel like I'm running away from God. I just feel like I'm running away from the Lord, that every time I do it, I feel so guilty. I feel so bad. And I stay away from reading the Word. I don't want to go to church. I go, but I sit there and I say, what am I doing here? I'm doing wrong. I shouldn't be drinking that beer. And it's just, I just need prayer to, I want to be close to God. My heart is, I really want to be close to God. I want to be a good grandma, and I want to be a good mom. And I'm always there with my grandchildren. I watch them full time. So I always, pray with them. And they just got out of BVS today. And, I was the one taking them there. And I don't want to falter. That makes sense. So I just need prayer to be strong in my faith of God. I don't want to lose that. I don't want to. Right. I don't want to make a barrier between me and Jesus Christ. That's what I'm praying for.
13: Amen. Just say, Jackie, that the Bible says, "Do not rejoice over me when I fall; I shall arise." Just to pick yourself back up and keep moving forward. The enemy wants you to stay down. And if I could just offer, I was talking about Lifeline. Did you hear me talking about Lifeline Outreach, the program that there is out there?
12: I heard a little bit of it, but not too much.
13: Because I know Lifeline. I tried to write, Lifeline.
12: I tried to write your number down. Oh.
13: Yeah.
12: I know you're in Compton, right? I heard something about Compton.
13: There's one in Compton. There's one in Ventura, and there's one in Pacoima, in the San Fernando Valley. And, you know, it's a tool definitely that, you know, that, that can help you overcome with the support system that's there, you know, and through prayer, and build you that prayer life so you won't fall into temptation to drink.
12: But,
13: you know what I mean? And it, so there is, there's a lifeline. Actually, it's the one, because you're a female, it's in Pacoima. I don't know how far the San Fernando Valley is from you.
12: Well, that's pretty far from me. That's why I was thinking about Compton. I'm very, very close to Compton.
13: Okay. Well, there's definitely a powerful apostolic church there with Pastor Turner. It is, you know, but it's a men's program. There's a ladies program that we have in Lifeline in Pacoima. Okay. But yeah, definitely, you know, faith-based life, you know, ladies program definitely could always help, you know, if you need that. You know what I mean? But yeah, definitely. Let me go ahead and pray for you that, that you will overcome the alcohol and that.
12: Yeah, please, because that's the thing with me. Every time I go through like really hard times, really stress, I run to like, I don't want to say every time because I don't do it every time. Sometimes I don't because I run, I pray and I say, no, I'm not going to do it. But every time I run to the liquor store and I go get a beer, you know, I get like two beers, you know, I just don't feel good. I know it's not good for me. And I just feel like it's stopping my path with the Lord because I don't know what he really wants from me. But, you know, they say that sometimes you keep sinning, you keep running to that, that God's going to, I'm not saying you have to cleanse yourself completely to be with God. But you have to want to change. You have to want to, you know, it just, am I making sense?
13: Yeah, no, definitely. Jackie, did you mention stress? You mentioned stress, right? Did I hear that right?
12: Yes.
13: So the Lord, Jackie, is allowing that to happen because he wants to be your outlet, okay? He wants you to run to him. And when you continue to run to him, he's not going to allow any circumstance to overtake you. You have to keep running to him. Okay, he wants to be your outlet,
14: right?
12: Amen. Okay,
13: All right, and when you do that, he will fill you up, and he's going to give you the strength to say no. All right,
12: I believe that. Yes.
13: So the scripture that I said earlier, I'll end with this, and then I'll pray for you. I want you to write this down. It's Matthew 5. Here, one second.
14: You know, the beauty, too, is, Jackie, is that it's the beauty of repentance. We stumble, we fall, but God is faithful and just to forgive us of our sins. And you just pick yourself back up and say, okay, I'm going to move forward again. I'm going to look behind because he's forgiven me for this, and I'm not going to let it bring me down anymore. It's a new day. Tomorrow's a new day. We cannot change our yesterdays, but we can change our tomorrows. So just know that he'll forgive you when you ask him to forgive me. Say, Lord, I stumbled, I have fallen. God, forgive me for this. And I'm truly going to repent from this. I'm going to make a 180 and walk away from it. Amen.
13: This was the scripture, and then I'm going to pray for you. I want you to write this down, okay? Matthew 26.
12: I sure will.
13: Matthew 26, verses 41.
12: 41, okay.
13: Just read it every day, a little bit at a time, and memorize it, and keep saying that out loud.
12: Okay.
13: All right? I'm going to go ahead and pray for you, Jackie. Lord Jesus.
12: What's your name?
13: My name's Britton.
12: I'm sorry. What?
13: Britton.
12: Britton. Oh, Pastor Britton.
13: No, I'm not a pastor. Not yet. No, I'm just a minister.
12: Okay, that's fine. Oh, Britton. Okay, thank you.
13: Yeah, let me pray for you, okay? Lord Jesus, right now, Lord God, I pray right now, God, that Jackie will grab onto the scripture, Lord God, that she'll build her prayer back up, Lord Jesus. That way she won't fall into temptation because the spirit indeed is willing, but the flesh is weak. And like Brother Pete said, just repent and to turn from it and turn towards you. The devil is a liar. Get thee behind her, Satan. You're not going to take any more from her, God. She's going to stand on your word. Yes, she's going to be the woman of God who called her to be. She is going to overcome. overcome. She's more than a conqueror in Christ Jesus. In Jesus' name, God, help her to overcome, Lord God. I believe that she is going to overcome, God. She just continues to run to you, Lord. You said, draw nigh unto you, and she'll draw nigh unto her, Lord. In Jesus' name, God, help her. Give her the strength to say no, in Jesus' name.
12: Thank you. In Jesus' name, amen. Thank you so much. I love this program.
13: It's well, let me give you my number one more time, Jackie, if I may. So if you ever want to reach out, you know, I can always offer guidance, prayer. And you know, I think it's good to be involved in a church, right, that speaks the truth and that can help you have that support system. And so my number, it's
12: 818-691-9403. 9403. I was listening to you and I heard you do that number and I was trying to write it down
13: while
12: I was driving. I was like, oh, but I got it now. Thank you so much. I appreciate you, both of you, so much. And Pastor Pete, tell your wife I miss her today. Tell her that I said hi.
14: I will.
12: Okay. All right. Bye.
14: Bye bye. God bless you now.
13: God bless you.
12: Amen. God bless you too. Bye.
14: Amen. We're going to go to line one. Good morning, Gil. Thank you for waiting.
15: Hello. What was your name again?
14: My name is Chaplain Pete.
15: Chaplain Pete.
14: Yes.
15: Oh, yeah, yeah. I was in, living in a hotel, and I got to the point where I couldn't care for myself that well, to take baths, to get my groceries at the grocery store, and I had to be transported to all these different medical appointments, specialists for different problems I was having physically. So I moved to an assisted living.
14: Mm-hmm.
15: And here, I'm really glad I'm here because they gave me rides to all the doctors and dentists and radiologists, anything I need, they take me. So I don't have to depend on just a driver who's not non-professional, but she used to take me to the grocery store and stuff.
14: Right.
15: But my problem is I'm a cripple. I'm in a wheelchair. And one eye is blind, and I have a trouble focusing on my reality and my world with my eyes because of this blind eye. And also, I'm obese. And I have problems with my teeth. I'm constantly getting work on my teeth, although I have implants and partials.
14: Mm-hmm.
15: But what I want prayer for is that maybe we could pray that Jesus could heal me, get help from above, to get healed of some of these chronic physiological disabilities and like sight and all these things that I have problems with.
14: Okay. Well, Gil, let me share a story with you. 2 weeks ago, I prayed for a man who had cataracts so bad that the doctors were saying that he probably won't see again. Yeah. I prayed over him. I put my hands over his eyes, and I prayed in the name of Jesus. And then the cataracts fell off, and he was able to see again. And he was rejoicing in the Lord, praising God.
15: That's great.
14: Giving God all the glory. But it takes faith. It takes believing in God. I have faith God will heal you, but you have to have the same faith that He will heal you as well. 1 Peter 2:24 tells us, by His stripes you were healed. So when Jesus was on the cross, He already saw you. He already healed you. But we got to claim that healing is what we have to do. We have to claim that Jesus has already taken care of your issues. So we're going to pray. I want you to put your hands over your eyes. We're going to pray, okay? Lord Jesus, God Almighty, we pray right now for Gil, Lord.
13: Yes, Lord.
14: You see the situation with his eyes. You see what's going on with his body physically, Lord God. But for right now, we're asking Jesus in your name to heal him, Lord. Heal his vision, God. Help him see again, Lord God, because by your stripes he was healed already. Physically, Lord God, help him, Lord Jesus, with his teeth. Help him, Lord God, with his physical body. But right now, in the name of Jesus, I pray, let your eyes be made whole so that you could see again. In Jesus' name, I pray. In Jesus' name, I believe. In Jesus' name, I have faith that it is done. In the mighty name of Jesus, I pray. Amen, amen, and amen. Praise God. How are you feeling right now, brother?
15: Well, I can. I'm looking through the right eye.
14: Uh-huh.
15: The left eye. My right eye is okay, but it's a little bit fuzzy too. It's a little bit. I see these spots going up and up. But my left eye now, when I close my right eye, I can see these charts and pictures hanging on my wall, and I could see all the bookcases, the outline of the TV, the bookcase. So it looks like I got my first part of the healing, and it's like a, when you prayed, it seems like it was like a cut, and then first the scab forms, then the scab heals, mm-hmm. You know?
14: Yes.
15: So I'm feeling it may not be in a total immediate healing, but as I go through a few days, my vision probably will clear up, and it's like this milk's going to be drained off my left eye, mm-hmm. and I'll see clearly through my left eye.
14: Amen. Amen. Let's do it. Let's build your faith up and just remember God is in control, and the healing process is starting to begin now, but it's going to be your faith. I mean, you got to have faith. Okay, by his stripes, he's already taken care of me. By his stripes, I'm already made whole.
15: Hallelujah.
14: Jesus' name. In Jesus' name. That's in 1 Peter chapter 2, verse 24, tells us, by his stripes, you were healed.
15: All right.
14: Amen. All right, Gil, we're going to continue praying for you. And know this, his healing power is still the same, and he's healing you right now in Jesus' name.
15: Amen.
14: All right, Gil, thank you for calling, and call back next week because I want to hear a praise report.
15: All right.
14: All right, brother. God bless now. Amen. Amen. All right, brother. We got about 8 minutes maybe, right? About 8 minutes. So you want to finish your... I don't think we're going to get any more calls, so go ahead and finish your testimony.
13: Definitely. I'll just share a couple. I had a couple pages from the book that I wrote, so I'm actually working on...
14: Oh, yeah.
13: The book. No worries. I'm getting it in Spanish now.
14: All right.
13: So I'm doing the copyright, and I got to do the dedication page. I'm adding to it. I wrote my testimony into a flash memoir.
14: Uh-huh.
13: And, you know, it's available digitally, and then I had a friend that was going to print them out for me, but that's not going through right now, so I got to find somebody to print them and publish it. But right now, the digital copy is ready. So I just wanted to share a couple pages from the book, and at the point of where a guest preacher named Pastor Naomi Diaz preached a message that shook my soul, right? One line stood out above everything else, Brother Pete. The greatest tragedy that could ever happen to somebody can become my greatest strength if I don't let it destroy me.
14: Right.
13: When the altar call was given, I went forward to pray. I had tried everything the world offered, drugs, alcohol, women, partying, pornography, and money, but none of it filled the emptiness inside of me.
14: Right.
13: Jesus was calling me out unto the water, and this time I stepped out. As I prayed, the preacher placed his hand on my head, and suddenly the impossible happened. The moment of change happened. The power of God, kind of like what you were saying, Brother Pete, flooded my body from head to toe. I began speaking in other tongues as the Spirit gave me the utterance. And one moment, God delivered me, he healed me, and he set me free. Isaiah 10:27 says, "And it shall come to pass in that day that his burden," amen, we've been hearing all these burdens of stress and physical illness and all these different things, "that's a burden, shall be taken away from off thy shoulder, and his yoke from off thy neck. And the yoke shall be destroyed because of what? The anointing," which is the type of the fear of the Holy Ghost, right? And Acts 1:8, it says, "But ye shall receive power after that the Holy Ghost has come upon you. And ye shall be witnesses unto me, both in Jerusalem and all Judea and all Samaria and all the uttermost part of the earth."
14: Right.
13: It was greater than any other high I'd ever experienced. This wasn't temporary. This was supernatural. After receiving the Holy Ghost, I wasn't the same person anymore. I didn't talk the same, think the same, walk the same, or act the same. Every part of my life changed. Jesus became the answer to everything I had spent year searching for. He has the antidote, the secret formula, the Holy Ghost. And if I just, I'll just sum up with this, and you might think that faith is just a comforting idea, but science is actually proving what God can do.
14: Yes,
13: amen. A landmark study out of Harvard analyzed over 500,000 people, found that consistent spiritual practices like prayer and seeking God are directly tied to a lower

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2: I got the link there, Linktree, and just go there and get the digital copy. And then on the bottom, it's, you know, to wait the physical copy. And I think it will really bless your life. And God bless you.
3: Thank you, brother. Hey, man, you know, it's such a miracle what God has done for you, which I have witnessed and seen how much you have grown. And I will never forget the phone call. You're reaching out to me. You're down. You said, I need help.
4: You were at a Laker game.
3: I was at a Laker game. And I said, hey, brother, you had to call my wife on this one. You called my wife. And
2: I didn't know what program to go to, man. I tried so many.
3: And then my wife told you about Lifeline, and then you checked yourself in.
2: And I haven't left ever since.
3: And you haven't left. And how long ago was that?
2: 10 years.
3: 10 years?
2: It's been 10 years.
3: 10 years. Wow. That gone by fast, brother.
2: Yeah.
3: I tell you. But I thank God that you made that phone call. And, you know, but personally, I was at a Laker game. But I thank God my wife stepped in and helped you out with that. And definitely. I remember your aunt and uncle was on that phone call. My wife was telling me, and the pastor was on the phone call. And, you know, again, I can remember your mom in the 80s when I first got into church.
2: Really?
3: Yeah, I can remember your mom, your uncle, Denny, because the church I went to in Burbank, or the young, we were all young. We used to always have softball games against each other, see me versus
2: Burbank. Wow, my mom was, Burbank. It was in the 80s? Wow.
3: Yeah.
2: She was serving the Lord in the 80s?
3: Yeah. And so was your uncle.
2: I think she was Baptist and you know, got converted to the Oneness.
3: Yeah, I remember your mom very well.
2: She was
3: well.
2: Like 16, I think.
3: And I remember meeting you, but you were really young. I remember meeting you in Santa Barbara. There was some outreach happening for some other church. We were out there helping the church, passing out flyers and everything. Really, it was you and your mom. I was talking to your mom, but such a beautiful woman and very well missed.
2: When she passed away, that was not her defeat, but her victory. You know, and I'm just walking the legacy she left behind me.
3: That's good. She would be proud of you, brother.
2: Thank you, Brother Pete.
3: Amen.
2: Appreciate you.
3: Amen. I remember your dad. That's just how time flies. You know, when I saw your dad one time at the church, I go, oh, okay, now I recognize who his dad is, because I haven't seen your dad in years. And then when I saw him at church one time. Amen. Well, again, I want to thank Reverend Britton Westrup for being here tonight with us. And again, I'm going to have him give his phone number. If you need some help with drugs and alcohol and we want to change your life, he's the man to come. He's the man to call, and he'll direct you where to go and let the Lord have his way in your life. Go ahead and give that number out, brother.
2: Definitely. Thank you. 818-691-9403. One more time. 818-691-9403.
3: Amen. Amen. Again, I want to thank you for being with us tonight. I want to thank our callers for calling in. And my wife and I will be back next week at 12 a.m. to 1:30 a.m. So this is the Breaking Dawn Prayer Hour. We're coming to you live on 95.5 KKLA and 98.3 The Word Santa Barbara. Have a wonderful, blessed weekend, and make sure you go to church and know this, Jesus is the answer.
2: Stronger than cancer.
3: Amen. Peace out.

0: And instead of going to a different park or some other place, there were fireworks all around. So we just kind of watched from various points in the sky as the fireworks went up. And sometimes I do go out to public parks to watch the fireworks as well. Well, let me tell you about something really awesome. If you're in the San Fernando Valley or anywhere in Southern California, celebrate the 250th anniversary spectacular at Shepherd Church tonight beginning at 5 p.m. It's going to be an awesome event. 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
4: 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Scott, I was hearing Dr. Charles Stanley about David when his man finally kidnapped the 600 men, wanted to stone him, and that he didn't do nothing but stay still, be calm, and just give it to God and let God handle it. You know, they were accusing him of leading them in the wrong way, but it eventually worked out in his favor. You know, if you're not guilty, you shouldn't have nothing to worry about. If you're guilty, you got a lot to worry about.
3: I think that's probably right, and I think that you're probably mad either way. But if you're guilty of something, you're mad and you're scared. What you should do is just confess, even if it means you got to quit your job or resign or whatever. 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But if you're innocent, it's important to get mad well when you're accused of something.
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Happy 4th of July, it's Josh Donovan, and many of us love fireworks. Last year, my buddy Dre and I hung out at our friend Sylvia's house in Van Nuys. We had some delicious food,

0: God says, you bend, you break, you humble yourself, and I will honor that atmosphere. Lord, let your fire fall, consume mediocrity, consume my carnality, crush my hypocrisy and my pride. He who yearns, he who thirsts, he who hungers shall be what? Filled, shall be satisfied. And real hunger, we can say, yeah, I'm hungry. No, you know what real hunger looks like? You've got to find somewhere to eat. Real thirst, you have to find something to drink. Because it's not fulfilling. The true fulfillment, true joy comes from being filled with God's Spirit.
1: 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Today on Regaining Lost Ground, we return for the conclusion of the message titled, Let Revival Fire Fall, and is the final sermon in the series, Theology on Fire. Spirit-filled pastor Samuel Chadwick, when commenting on revival, said, "Nothing would turn the nation back to God so surely and so quickly as a church that prayed and prevailed. 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We also encourage you to hear more truth from Pastor Shane with the Eidelman Unplugged weekly podcast. And now, from Westside Christian Fellowship in Leona Valley, California, here's Pastor Shane Eidelman.
0: He will baptize you with the power of the Holy Spirit. And Jesus himself said, if you believe on me, as the scriptures say, out of your belly will flow rivers of living water. The prophet said, his word is in my heart like a burning fire, shut up in my bones. I can't hold it back. If you have not experienced this, you might want to check your surrender. How many of you in this room can say that? And listen, I don't say that to be mean. I say it to motivate. I say it to encourage you. If you can't say his word is in my heart like a burning fire, if you can't say, yeah, when I believed on him, out of my belly flowed rivers of living water, then there's a kink in the water hose. There's a kink in the water hose. There's nothing coming out. Well, the problem's not with the water. It's on. See, and I truly believe that you have all of the Holy Spirit as a believer. But does he have all of you? There's kinks in the water. There's not allowing. And we, most of us know what that is. Right? We say, I know I need to fill in the blank. I know God wants me to fill in the blank. But Shane, it's my one little vice. See, we know what's preventing that outflow of the Holy Spirit, for that downpour from coming in our lives. I believe God wants to challenge us this morning. He wants to challenge me. So when he challenges me, I'm challenging you. How's that? Fair deal? So Jesus is coming. That's what it just cracks me up, because people will get offended by this title. He will baptize you with the Holy Spirit and fire. The Bible says that. There's to me, that's not just normal Christianity. That's not boring Christianity. That's the fire of the Holy Spirit. The fire is the anointing, the unction, the power of the Holy Spirit working through your life to make a difference in the lives of others. That can't be a selfish prayer. Lord, give me power so I have power. Give me the power. And I believe that's one reason why many people don't experience the power of the Holy Spirit. Oh, if I could just have healing. If I could just preach like that person, if I could just, oh, I would just be so great. Isn't it? We often want that power. But see, you got to get to a point where you say, I don't want the power, I want God. I don't want the gifts, I want the gift giver. I want to know you, God. Whatever you have for me, I want to know you. And that's the person God will use. So when fire falls, it consumes the old, and the spiritual life is reborn. When fire falls, it purifies and it removes contaminants. When fire falls, it changes the landscape forever. Another verse is very relevant. It's Matthew 3:11. Check out this scene. John the Baptist is down at the Jordan River. He's baptizing people. And he said, I baptize you into repentance, repenting of your sin. But he said, there's one coming after me whose sandals I can't even carry. And what will he do? He will baptize you with the Holy Spirit and with fire. It's funny how people mock that, yet it's in the Bible. Conservative church would never say that. Baptized by the Holy Spirit. Well, that's what the Bible says. I'm just reading the Bible. Now, people take that and they do weird things, things that are just not biblical, and they do it in the name of the Holy Spirit. And, oh, brother, you just need a baptism of the Spirit. You just need a baptism. And we give it a wrong name. But the bottom line is this: Jesus is coming. That's why he's called the baptizer in the Holy Spirit. He will overwhelm a person with God's power and God's presence. That's who's coming after me. John the Baptist says, I am nothing. I'm a nobody. I'm just baptizing you into repentance. But when Jesus Christ comes, he will baptize you with the Holy Spirit, which as a result is fire. If somebody's filled with the Holy Spirit, they're not going to be filled with ice. It's always fire, always filled with fire. And I asked this question last year, I think, and it's really relevant today. If the scripture says, when you believe Jesus, he will baptize you with the power of the Holy Spirit. And Jesus himself said, if you believe on me, as the scriptures say, out of your belly will flow rivers of living water. The prophet said, his word is in my heart like a burning fire, shut up in my bones. I can't hold it back. If you have not experienced this, you might want to check your surrender. How many of you in this room can say that? Listen, I don't say that to be mean. I say it to motivate. I say it to encourage you. If you can't say his word is in my heart like a burning fire, if you can't say, yeah, when I believed on him, out of my belly flowed rivers of living water, then there's a kink in the water hose. There's a kink in the water hose. There's nothing coming out. Well, the problem's not with the water. It's on. See, and I truly believe that you have all of the Holy Spirit as a believer. But does he have all of you? There's kinks in the water. There's not allowing. And we, most of us know what that is, right? We say, I know I need to fill in the blank. I know God wants me to fill in the blank. But Shane, it's my one little vice. See, we know what's preventing that outflow of the Holy Spirit, for that downpour from coming in our lives. And I believe God wants to challenge us this morning. He wants to challenge me. So when he challenges me, I'm challenging you. How's that? Fair deal? So Jesus is coming. That's what it just cracks me up, because people will get offended by this title. He will baptize you with the Holy Spirit and fire. The Bible says that. There's to me, that's not just normal Christianity. That's not boring Christianity. That's the fire of the Holy Spirit. That's why I did the study theology on fire. So I do want to ask some questions. I've asked them before and maybe in a different way, but Bible student, have you received fire? Bible student, you know who you are. You love theology, but have you received fire? You love pneumatology, the study of the Spirit, but have you received the fire of that Spirit? You love to dissect Greek and Hebrew, but have you received that fire? Have you received this filling, mighty filling of the Holy Spirit? You know, it's so interesting. Many years ago, I think it was 100 years ago when I'm reading some of these things back then. We do things a lot different now. You know, they'll call, I know a church locally, I'm not going to say names. There was a position opened up many years ago. A youth, I believe it was, young adults. And I went and said, hey, I might be interested. I believe God's calling me to this. Well, we can't even interview you. Why? Well, you didn't go to seminary. Oh, well, pardon me. 100 years ago, they would never ask that question. They asked one question: has he received his baptism of fire? Now, theology is important, right? We all agree. I've got books to the ceiling. We study it. We love it. It's the study of God. But theology without fire is dead. Fire out without theology is chaos and confusion. You have to have both. So that was a call. Here's a pastor coming. Okay, has he received what Jesus said, his baptism of fire? I don't care if he has a PhD in church history. I don't care if he has a master's degree in hermeneutics and homiletics. I don't even know if they give that degree. But they said, has he received his baptism of fire? Because that's how you get the pew on fire, is the pulpit has to be on fire. That's the only way. Because the fire of God works through an empty vessel who's broken before God and says, God, unless you speak, I don't even want to go up there. And that fire that's in the heart, that burning fire that's burning and I can't shut up, that goes out and it sets the pew on fire. Then that pew sets the valley on fire. Then that valley sets the state on fire. Then the state sets the country on fire, and the revival fires are burning again because God brought the first flame. See, that's how it works. Has he received his baptism of fire? But have you? Mom, dad? Because people say, well, you need that because you're a pastor. I think I need that more as a parent. Yeah, clap on that. Yeah. Well, you're a pastor, you're preaching. Yeah, but you're a parent snapping at your children, yelling at your children, can't keep your emotions in control. How much more do you need the power of the Spirit in your family? I've got a couple hours on Sunday, but I got a whole big week around people. So have you received that fire? Church member, have you received that fire? That's why I titled it, Let Revival Fire Fall. You create the environment. You create the environment. We forget that. I think sometimes we pray and we tell God, you know, we ask God, Lord, would you do this? God says, you provide the environment. I'll do it. How many people are praying but not obeying the word? James says, right, those who hear but do not do are living in deception. And they come to prayer meetings. But Shane, they're not, God's not answering my prayer. Well, are you doing? Are you obeying? Well, maybe someday. Let's start with the answering. No, the answering comes after the obeying. We rebellious children think they can negotiate with God. It might work with your parents, but not with God. Not with God. You provide the fire, and I will provide the sacrifice. There's even ministries that make fun of that song. Now, you might not like it. I got it. There's preference. We love the old hymns. We love the new stuff. We love. But I've noticed that those who poke fun at it have not received it. Those who don't like emotional songs, those who don't like things like this, have not experienced it. Because when you experienced it, you love it. That's why those of you who've been saved and set free, you love Amazing Grace. Go tell an unbeliever to listen to that. They'll be convicted and shut it off. Why? Because they've never experienced the Amazing Grace. It brings conviction and not comfort. And you have to pray so many. All the revivals I read about that I've been praying for, they start in the prayer closet. They start by men and women saying, Lord, bend us. Break us. Let it begin with me. Let it begin in my home. Let it begin with me. We've got to get our eyes off of California, off of Washington, off of whatever, and get our eyes fixed on who we are before God. Because God will say, I'll take that one person. Gideon, get rid of, Gideon had thousands and thousands and thousands of his army. God said, get him down to 300. 300? Yeah, just me and you. Actually, just God and Gideon would have been fine. Actually, just God would have been fine. So you and God are the majority. So that's why God says, you bend, you break, you humble yourself, and I will honor that atmosphere. I will honor that environment. Lord, let your fire fall, consume mediocrity, consume my carnality, crush my hypocrisy and my pride. He who yearns, he who thirsts, he who hungers shall be what? Filled, shall be satisfied. And real hunger, we can say, yeah, I'm hungry. No, you know what real hunger looks like? You've got to find somewhere to eat. Real thirst. You have to find something to drink. I talk about it in my book, Desperate for More of God. Some of you remember this. I've told it before, the story. But I headed out on the aqueduct for miles, 15 miles, and I realized I was out of water. And I'm not drinking that yet. Right? Brandon's not treated yet. So I went through the treatment plant. So I'm out of water. So by the time I get to my truck, you think I put my bike down and put the kickstand? I just drop my bike, open the truck, and just drank and drank and drank and drank. Where's that passion for God? Where's that desire? Lord, I want to drink. I thirst. He who thirsts for me will be filled. He who hungers for me will be satisfied. It's a deep yearning, a deep thirst. You can't just say it. You have to feel it. I want more of God, or I don't want to have anything to do with religion. I want God's presence. I want God's power. That's why fasting is so important. You tell your flesh, I smell the fajitas, but I want God more. I want God more. Lord, I'm going to deny the flesh to be filled with your spirit. It's not some mystical thing. It's a denying of the flesh. That's why you often see fasting and prayer connected with revival. Because I can't pray well if I'm full. And I've got grease dripping off my mouth and turkey on the plate. Oh, I'm so full. He says, starve yourself, starve your flesh, and then seek me with all of your heart, and you will be satisfied. You'll be full of my spirit. However, this is why a good majority of people leave spirit-filled churches. They say, I don't want fire. I want comfort. The Shane guy's trying to train me for the CrossFit games. I want to be a couch potato. You ever see those things? These guys are crazy. But that's training. That's how we Christians should be. Not physically, but there should be some soldier in you, some fight in you, some warfare. This is how we fight our battles in worship and prayer with the fire of God. This isn't a bad thing. Jesus received the fire of the Holy Spirit. Shane, can you prove that? Sure, just start in the Gospels. After his baptism, the Holy Spirit descended upon Jesus, epi, it's a preposition, Greek preposition, meaning upon, fully immersing Jesus in the power of the Spirit. He came up out of the wilderness after fasting and was filled with the Spirit of God. The fire of God, everything he did, everything he touched, was because he was filled with God's Spirit. Now, we'll never reach the level Christ was at because we don't know God's will. Sin is still in us and fighting against us, but we can be filled with God's Spirit. Man, the Old Testament writers would they're so convicting. They would say, I set my heart on God. I set my heart on God. I engage my heart towards God. There's engaging, there's a setting that happens. Think about this for a minute. What man condemned to death would not fully surrender his life to the one who set him free? All of us were condemned to death, were we not, eternally, as believers, before we became believers. What person condemned to death, being set free eternally, not temporarily, being set free, would not fully surrender their life and say, Master, whatever you want me to do. It's interesting. You'll see in recent translations, they translate the word doulos to servant. The actual meaning is slave. Doulos. I'll become your slave. The problem is we don't want a master because we want to be master. We think God will ruin all the fun. God will take all my money. He'll put me in the mission field, and I'll just sit at home, crabby, crabby, crabby. I found that most people are crabby, crabby, crabby who haven't done that because it's not fulfilling. The true fulfillment, true joy comes from being filled with God's Spirit. When you wake up going, I'm doing what God wants me to do. I reached out to that person like God wanted me to do. I went to the hospital homes like God wanted me to do. I'm doing His will. I'm obeying His word. I'm raising my family. I'm leading people to the Lord. I'm loving God. I'm doing what God's called me to do. There's tremendous joy there. That's where you get joy. That's where joy comes from. Joy comes from obeying God and doing His will. And when the flesh takes over and says, no, I don't want to do that. I'm going to do what I want to do. Ah, miserable. I have no joy. I'm anxious. I'm irritable. Oh, this stinks. But I'm a Christian. What's wrong? I know what I can do. I'll get a prescription. Or I'll drink. And we try to fill in that void. And it doesn't work. Only works when a person surrenders everything. I found that I don't worry about finances as much, or my life as much, or how things are going. Well, Lord, you have this. That's your deal. That's yours. I'm just the slave. You're the master. So think about that this morning. What man condemned to death would not fully surrender his life to the one who set him free? And what we do usually, we try to do it on the first of each month, is we have communion. We have communion at the front. We have communion up top at the balcony as well. And during worship, I'm not going to come back up, but during worship, you come and you partake of communion. And what we do is we look at what Christ has done. You know the songs we love to see? Oh, the blood. Oh, the blood. What can wash away my sins? Nothing but the blood of Jesus. And we remember that time of communion. So communion is a wonderful opportunity to get back on track, because Paul also says, do not take it in an unworthy manner. This is the time to do heart surgery. Don't go to your cardiologist, go to God on this kind. Don't get on a VFib or a EKG or any of that. Go to God on this type of heart surgery and say, God, cleanse me, clean me. Is there anything in here that's not right, that's not honoring you? I don't want to take communion in an unworthy manner. And for others, you go up and you take communion and you come back to your seat or whatever, you can stand, pray with your spouse, and you just want to be encouraged maybe. You need to remember what Jesus did. Remember the cross. Remember how he died for us. And we remember. Is it important to go back and remember? Because we forget. Oh, that's right. That's why we're here. That's why we're here. Can you imagine if Jesus was out front on the cross like he was in that movie? You might come in a little different. I don't know if I could get through the front door, weeping at the front entrance, weeping and saying, oh my God, not for me, for me. And you see the risen, you see the before he's the risen Savior, you see him on the cross. Yeah, it would change your worship. There would not be a dry eye in this building. So that's what communion does. We remember this. We remember what happened. And then finally, as always, if you don't know Christ, if you have religion but not a relationship, you've been going through the motions, you've maybe been trusting in your parents' salvation, or you're raised in a good Christian home, or you went to a Christian school, you're going to have to do business with God individually.

0: 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Hey, I wanted to let our listeners know that due to budgeting issues, we will be removing Regaining Lost Ground from some of the radio stations that we currently air on. 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If you have questions, please reach out to us at westsidechristianfellowship.org. 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

0: Regaining Lost Ground was pre-recorded and sponsored by Westside Christian Fellowship on 99.5 KKLA. And a happy 4th of July weekend. It is Josh, Don, and Vin. On Independence Day, I love to hang out with friends, go to barbecues. I remember a couple of years ago, we had some really delicious fruit kebabs. They were like watermelon, pineapple, cherry. I was at my friend Abby's house. She's now living in Tennessee. And also getting to see fireworks. Now, that year, we actually watched the fireworks from the deck of her second-story condo. And we could see them from afar. They were really cool. So we're kind of in the luxury of somebody's house, not having to be with crowds. But it's also fun to be with crowds. Now, speaking of fireworks, here's President Reagan to talk about the history of how fireworks came about.
1: In a few moments, the celebration will begin here in New York Harbor. I was just looking over the preparations and thinking about a saying that we had back in Hollywood about never doing a scene with kids or animals because they'd steal the scene every time. So you can rest assured, I wouldn't even think about trying to compete with a fireworks display, especially on the 4th of July. But it's worth remembering that all the celebration of this day is rooted in history. It's recorded that shortly after the Declaration of Independence was signed in Philadelphia, celebrations took place throughout the land, and many of the former colonists, they were just starting to call themselves Americans, set off cannons and marched in fife and drum parades. What a contrast with the sober scene that has taken place a short time earlier in Independence Hall.
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5: Foundations of Freedom, a look at America's founding principles and the leaders who shaped our nation.
6: March 4th, 1865. The Civil War was nearing its end. The nation was exhausted, divided, and grieving. On that day, President Abraham Lincoln delivered his second inaugural address, just 700 words spoken in about 7 minutes. 41 days later, Lincoln would be assassinated. Yet the words he spoke that day still echo through history. In that brief address, Lincoln referenced God 14 times, spoke of prayer, and quoted scripture repeatedly. He reminded Americans that both sides of the conflict shared a common faith, saying both read the same Bible and pray to the same God, and each invokes his aid against the other. Lincoln understood that political division alone could not explain the nation's crisis. More than 160 years later, America still wrestles with division, truth, and our dependence on God. The question is whether we'll remember the wisdom Lincoln left behind.
7: Hi, I'm Mark Finley with Hope Lives 365. You know, in the book of Daniel, there's a great prophecy in Daniel chapter 2 about the great image. And you come down the four nations, the fourth nation, Babylon, Medo-Persia, Greece, Rome. And the toes of the image are divided, part of iron, part of clay. The Bible says the kingdom shall be divided, partly strong and partly broken. And then it says that they'll mingle with the seed of men, but not adhere one to another. You know, the divided Roman Empire has been divided for centuries. The nations of Europe have not united. Bible prophecy is following history like a blueprint. God is in control of this world. And for that, we can be exceedingly thankful.
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0: Good morning, it's Josh Donovan. Time right now for Jesus Moments. And this pre-recorded broadcast is sponsored by His Love is Everlasting on 99.5 KKLA.
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15: Hello and welcome. Welcome to Jesus Moments with me, Dr. PJ. And His Love is Everlasting Ministry. I'm so glad that you came on board to join us on this program. This is a time for us to get together and get to know Jesus better. It's a time, as the title of the program says, to have a moment with Jesus. I welcome all of you, and I want to welcome all of the believers that are out there listening to the Word of God today. I also want to welcome the mature believers, and I want to welcome the new believers that we have on board listening and searching. You're doing the right thing. You're searching for answer, and you're looking for Jesus. And that is probably the most important decision that you have made in your life that will have tremendous dividends down the road. I want to thank those who have tuned in, because maybe you're curious about Jesus. Who is this Jesus? And why should I know about him? You have turned to the right station. We thank God for you, and we thank God for those people listening. And once again, I want to welcome you. This show is not about just mature Christians or new Christians, but also it's about people that don't believe in Jesus. This show is for people who are trying to find out, who is this Jesus? Who is this person? And so we want to give you an opportunity to hear who Jesus is. You know, with all the media, social media, and all the gospel that we have, we still have people that don't know the truth about Jesus. They don't know who he is. They've never heard more than just Jesus Christ, and that's all they know. This program will hopefully fill in a lot of those gaps so that you have a strong understanding of who Jesus is. I want to welcome you, and I want to thank you for coming on board. And as always, we as Christians are commanded to pray for you. I want to pray in the name of Jesus, because that is the name that opens all doors. I want to pray, Father God, in the name of your Son, Jesus, for people that are listening to this program right now that are in dire need. They have financial hurts, emotional hurts, relational hurts. They have physical hurts. They are in need of a miracle. These are people that are searching, people that are desperate, people that have gone through the loss of a partner, battling with cancer, people that are battling with a wayward son or daughter, or a wayward husband or wife. And it is just such gut-wrenching experiences to go through. They are in need of a savior, someone to come in and bandage up the wounds. And so I want to make that prayer for you and let you know that you are not alone. Reach out to Jesus. He's there for you. He'll bandage up your wounds. He'll heal up the pain. He'll be there when no one else steps in. So I want to pray, Father God, for these people that are seriously hurting, that have gone through these experiences. And I want you to touch them and let them know that everything is going to be okay, that they don't have to go desperate, that they don't have to feel empty, that they don't have to feel there's no hope, that they don't have to feel that maybe taking their lives is the only answer. Let them know there's more to this than just that. Let them know, Lord, that you're there, that you're going to hold them together through yet another week, and let them continue to believe in you. Strengthen their faith. In the mighty name of Jesus, we pray. Amen. Jesus Moments this ministry, as I said, is a radio ministry. It preaches the word of God and allows Jesus to be the preeminence in all, through all, and for all. This ministry solely depends on listeners like you for its support. 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Thank you. I want to once again encourage all those listeners that are out there. If you heard my prayer, to please send an email and we'll pray for you again. In the future weeks, we will be having some materials that we will be sending to you to clarify some of these biblical principles. And obviously, one of my favorite is sending you a copy of the Ten Commandments. I think that we need to resurrect the Ten Commandments. I think we need to be aware of what it is that we believe in. I think we have to have more convictions, and I think we need to spell them out. I think we need to tell the youth, look, this is what I believe. It's not sufficient for you to just say, I'm a Christian, and wear that badge of honor as though that's going to wipe all slates clean. It's not sufficient to just say, look, I'm a Christian, and Jesus is the Christ. Well, I'm glad you believe that, but for those people that are searching and looking, they're hungry. They need more. And I think that each one of you, I will deputize each one of you today to go and preach the word. You can preach the word to one person. It doesn't have to be to 10,000. I preach the word to just about everybody I come in contact with. And I don't just say I'm a Christian, because I think that that creates a wall of separation. I think you can just say Jesus is Lord. He's the King. He's the Son of God. I trust in him. I believe in him. I follow him. And these are his principles. And I believe in the Ten Commandments. Those are still valid today. I think the Ten Commandments will keep us alive. I think the Ten Commandments will keep us together as a society so we don't lose track of where we're going and where we're headed. And so I am emphatic about the Ten Commandments. I think that we need to really put more emphasis on the Ten Commandments. But I'll just say, for those people that are new and are listening that may want to know where to find them, they're in the book of Deuteronomy chapter 5, verse 6. And Exodus chapter 20, verse 2. And you can find them there and go through them. You need to see them. It's the first time I did my biblical studies as a young man of 20, I came across a Jewish Bible. They call it a Torah. And I started reading the Torah because I had a good friend of mine who was Jewish. And I always asked him, how do you know all these things that I don't? And he knew a tremendous amount about Moses and Joshua and all these biblical holidays and Yom Kippur. And I was in the dark about that. I didn't know. And I was just determined to find out more. Well, apparently he was going to the yeshiva universities and schools, and I didn't. So I didn't. I was a Gentile. And so I started reading. And I remember when I started reading, you know, it doesn't take much when you start reading the Bible, that you go through the book of Genesis, and so in the beginning, and then when all of those stories are done, you quickly jump into the book of Exodus. It's almost as though the Bible takes a shift in gear, and you can feel the change, the shift, when we jump into the book of Exodus. Because in the book of Exodus, for the first time in my life, I was presented with the Ten Commandments. Wow, what a shocker. I hit a wall. I've never seen anything like this, the Ten Commandments. So quickly, I'll just put it in a way that you'll remember it. So the Ten Commandments, Deuteronomy 5, Exodus 20. And all you have to remember is this. You have four commandments for him and six commandments for them. And that's it. You're going to remember it. So four for him, six for them. So the four for him is, you shall not have any other God before me. You shall not make any graven image. You shall not take the name of the Lord in vain, and remember the Sabbath to keep it holy. Those are the four requirements that the Lord requires of you. They're not impossible. They're not hard. It just says, don't go to another God. We have so many different gods. Don't seek another God. There's only one God. Don't make any images. So he's against having all these graven images and statues and all of these clay and made out of bronze statues. He's against all of that. And stop cursing. Stop using his name in vain. And keep the seventh. He wants a day of rest. So he said he created the heavens and the earth, and then on the seventh day he rested. So we need to keep a day of rest. Those are the four. Pretty simple. Pretty simple to show allegiance to him and to show that you believe in him. And then the last six can't be any easier. The last six are a no-brainer, but sometimes we need to be reminded. And, you know, it's funny, but the last six are for them. And why would you strike these down when they protect your liberty, when they protect your civil liberty, when they protect you as a person, when they protect democracy, when they protect society? Why would you remove them? They protect the family. Why would you do that? Look how easy they are. Honor your mother and father. Well, you know, mom and dad raised you, fed you, clothed you for a good 18 years. And then after that, maybe another 18 more. And why would you despise them? It's just counterintuitive. You shall not murder. Look, that's a no-brainer. I'm angry with you and I'm going to kill you. That's what it's saying. And it's saying, don't do it. You could be that person that got murdered, by the way. Aren't you glad there's a law against that? You shall not commit adultery. Well, listen, I have a beautiful wife. I like to keep her if it's all the same to you. Today, we don't have that right. So everyone wants your wife or your husband. Aren't you glad there's a law to protect you against that? You shall not bear false witness. I hate liars, don't you? Stop lying. People hate liars. You know what? I was called into court about a big case. It was a case where I had to either tell the truth or lie. My testimony would put this man in jail for 40 years. I had that power over him. Now imagine if I lie. He's going to be in jail for 40 years for a lie. Aren't you glad we're told to tell the truth? And the last one is, you shall not covet your neighbor's belongings, meaning I want his house, I want his car, he's got a new Tesla, I want it. I think these things are protecting you. I think these things are there to keep the evil man from destroying you. Why would you be opposed to the Ten Commandments? It just doesn't make sense to me. I am so glad that these are here. Anyway, I hope you enjoyed them. We'll continue to move forward, because I have so much to say to you today, and I'm so glad that you're enjoying this broadcast. I want to tell you what the Bible verse of the day is. I think the Bible verse of the day is important. Every week we go through a Bible verse. Today's Bible verse is from 1 Samuel 15:23, and it says, that rebellion is like the sin of divination, and arrogance is like the wickedness of idolatry. What an incredible verse. And so this is the Bible verse for the week. And here we see that the prophet Samuel was talking to King Saul, because King Saul had not done the will of God by sparing the king who he was commanded by God to wipe out. So he wiped out everybody except the king. King Agag was left alive. And so because of that, King Saul lost his kingship and his kingdom. God punished him because it was rebellion. He had rebelled. And so I trust and hope and pray that excuse me, as you're listening to all of this, that you are being nourished and that you're growing and understanding more about God, who he is, and the way he operates. That is the whole reason for the Bible. The Bible is the manual for us to learn through previous God-human relationship experiences, successful experiences and failures, so that when it's your turn, you will know what to do. I have learned through reading the stories of other humans who have committed sins and failed, and so I don't want to do that in my life. I don't want to fail, because the recipe is always the same. You know, you commit sin, you'll have destruction and loss and failure. But there are people in the Bible who have done it the right way successfully, and they have gone on to receive the reward. And don't you want to receive the reward? I do. I'm struggling. I'm fighting. Paul says to finish the race, to not look to the left or to the right or back, but look ahead. Look ahead to see what is in store for you, the winner's circle, what's waiting for you. And so I encourage all of you to look ahead, to see that you're in a race, and I want to win that race. I want to be there. I also want to, once again, I want to encourage you to tell people what you believe in. And the Apostles' Creed does a great job of putting all of these beliefs together. In the year 140 AD, the Apostles' Creed was put together. It says, I believe in God the Father Almighty. He's the maker of heaven and earth. Listen to that. Maker of heaven and earth. It wasn't by chance. Jesus Christ, his only son, he was conceived by the Holy Ghost. Think about that. He had no earthly father. He was conceived by the Holy Ghost. He was born of a virgin, the Virgin Mary. He suffered under Pontius Pilate, who is a real historical figure, and was crucified, as was the custom of the Romans to crucify sinners and criminals. He was crucified, he was dead, and he was buried. And then on the third day, he rose again from the dead. Think about that. This is the core belief of Christians. He ascended into heaven and is seated at the right hand of the Father. I believe in the Holy Ghost. I believe in the communion of saints. I believe in the forgiveness of sins, which is why we have the gospel. And I believe of the resurrection of the body and the life everlasting. Amen. So we have to let people know what our beliefs are. And this is just but a few of our beliefs, and it encompasses some of the beliefs that we have. And so that brings us to the preaching of the day. And today I'm going to preach to you on a very difficult subject that very few people or very few pastors spend time preaching on, because it's so delicate and so explosive, I guess. And it's a topic that really involves each and every one of the listeners, including myself. And that topic is rebellion. Today I'm going to talk to you about rebellion. It is a big word, rebellion. So let me get to it quickly for the sake of time. And hopefully we'll learn something about rebellion as we go through. Now, remember the Bible verse of the day. We talked about rebellion. It is like the sin of divination. Remember that rebellion is an open, organized, armed resistance against the ruling government, authority, or prevailing social norm. A revolution is more like a rebellion that overthrows a government. An insurrection is more of a local uprising, and then a mutiny obviously pertains to soldiers and other things. And then obviously we have local civil disobedience. But rebellion is a little bit stronger than that. And so we talk about the Old Testament, where we have a cosmic spiritual defiance in Genesis 3:1 with the Adam and Eve story, where they rebelled against God not to eat from the tree of knowledge and evil, of good and evil, rather. And then we have the Tower of Babel in Genesis 11, The one that I always remember, the rebellion of Korah in Numbers 16 against Moses and God. The rebellion of the golden calf, Exodus 32. And obviously, let's not forget the most famous of all, the angelic rebellion of Isaiah 14, Ezekiel 28, with Lucifer trying to ascend to the Most High and was expelled from heaven and took a third of the angels. Let's not forget the rebellion against Moses of Numbers 11,

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2: For rejection of God's authority. There's a willful rejection of God's law. There's a willful rejection of God's moral order. And obviously all of this rebellion is rooted in sin. And obviously it began with Satan's prideful, stubborn, hardened, willful rejection of God. And when we look at all of this rejection and all of this rebellion, we have to ask ourselves, are we being faithful and true to our Lord Jesus, or are we rebelling? And rebellion is different than just sinning, because sometimes we sin, and the Bible declares that we're all sinners and we fall short of the mark. We can get up and clean ourselves and ask God for forgiveness. But rebellion is a little bit deeper than that. It is a willful outward coming against God's authority and order. It is organized. And we see that with the cosmic rebellion in heaven, where Satan organized one third of the angels to mutiny against God. And so rebellion is something that we need to recognize when we see it. We need to see it. We need to be prepared to remove it from our lives if we want to stay in God's will. And we have to fight it at every turn. And so I'm just going to end here with rebellion and just say, you need to confess, you need to search yourself to look for rebellion everywhere in your life, and then repent of that. You need to repent. And so rebellion is something that we need to be mindful, because this is exactly what Satan taught Adam and Eve, how to rebel against God. And you don't want rebellion in your life. It leads to destruction. It leads to death. It leads to loss. And you just want to repent of that sin. So if any of us have rebellion, please repent. And finally, the ARs of rebellion, again, you have to recognize it. You have to take responsibility. You have to repent. You have to renounce it. Remove it, resist it, and then rejoice and restore. And once again, I want to close by just saying that if anyone is out there who wants to accept the Lord Jesus, because the book of Romans says that we are all sinners and fall short of the glory of God, and the wages of sin is death, but the gift of God is eternal life in Jesus, and all things are purified with the precious blood of the Lamb. Because without the shedding of blood, there is no remission of sin. If we confess our sins, he is faithful and true to forgive us of our sins and cleanse us from all unrighteousness. And finally, Romans 9:10, if you confess with your mouth Jesus is Lord and believe in your heart that God raised him from the dead, you will be saved. And so let's close in prayer. And I want to invite all of those people out there who want to accept Jesus into their lives to pray this prayer. Father, I come to you in the name of Jesus, asking you, Father, to come into my life, to forgive me of my sins, to cleanse me, as your word says, and to just bring me into the fold. I confess, Father God, that I am a sinner, and I want to follow you. If you pray that prayer, send us an email, and we just pray that you have a blessed week. And this is Dr. PJ sending you his blessings. In Jesus' name, amen.
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1: 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And a happy Independence Day weekend. It is Josh Donovan, and KKLA has Thankful Thursday, where you tell us why your Christian school principal and their office staff, or your church pastor and their staff, should receive a free lunch from Art Deco Spot Bakery, Cafe, and Catering in Boyle Heights. And a recent recipient of Thankful Thursday was Sunlight Christian Center in Orange, and here's their founding pastor, Joe Magliano, to share how he got into ministry.
2: Well, when I was a kid, my mother used to talk to me about going into the ministry. As a kid, I didn't even understand what she was saying, but she told me to end every prayer that I prayed with and make me a missionary and a preacher. And then one day a missionary came to pray for my father, who was dying, and he left me a white tie, gave it to my mother, and told her that was the sign that I was going to be in the ministry. 20-something years later, ran into this minister. He recognized me. How do you recognize a kid 25 years after he's 5 or 6 years old? But he recognized me, and I recognized him. And he reminded me of the white tie and the ministry. At the time, I was a custodian in a church, but I had graduated from Bible school on my way to becoming involved in ministry. But the fact that 25 years later, I would run into him again, that's incredible.
1: And if you'd like to enter Thankful Thursday, just go to kkla.com/thankful or use the KKLA app.
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15: 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I'm your host, Mark Larson. Thank you for tuning in. A great show ahead for you, so stay tuned. But before we begin, I'd like you to put on your thinking cap, all right? Can you name this nutrient? Now, nutritionists love it, because clinical research shows it fights fatigue while promoting muscle strength and endurance. By one antioxidant measurement, it's 6,000 times more powerful than vitamin C. It's 800 times stronger than CoQ10. It can improve your depth perception. And millions of people in Japan use it every day to fight wrinkles and fine lines from the inside out. So what is it? What nutrient are we talking about? Well, Sherry Torkos is here to reveal the secret. She's a practicing pharmacist and author. She's written more than a dozen books on health, including the Canadian Encyclopedia of Natural Medicine. Welcome to the program, Sherry Torkos. Good to have you here.
16: Hey there, Mark. Thanks so much for having me. This secret nutrient that we're going to be talking about is called astaxanthin. Mm-hmm. And Reader's Digest, they featured it brilliantly in an article called The Latest It Antioxidant. Astaxanthin is a fountain of youth. As you mentioned, very popular in Japan, used mainstream for promoting beauty from within as a capsule. But here in North America, people just aren't as familiar with it. But listen to this. It has 60 human studies validating its efficacy. And as a pharmacist, this really caught my attention. And this nutrient is not something that you can get enough of in diet. It's found in salmon, but you'd really have to eat a lot of salmon, like 5 pounds, just to get a good daily dose.
15: Well, so as much as I do that. Yeah, I love salmon, but I'm not going that far. Sherry, I didn't know that there were 60 plus human clinical studies in this specific natural form of astaxanthin that happens to be in Purity's AstaFX formula. Talked about Japan. Now, this is a capsule. This particular astaxanthin is all the rage for skin health, as they've been finding in Japan. Very, very interesting on so many fronts here, right?
16: Yeah, for sure. I mean, astaxanthin at just a 4 milligram dose, and that's the clinical dose that is in Purity's AstaFX formula. Mm-hmm. It's clinically tested and shown to fight fine lines and wrinkles from the inside. And millions in Asia take it daily just for that. And I don't want to get too technical here, but just one human study that I'd like to mention to back up these benefits. They used the exact same dose and the type of astaxanthin that's in Purity's product, and they discovered significant benefits for skin hydration, skin texture, smoothness, elasticity, reduction of skin spots. And there was even a reduction of redness and an improvement in the evenness of skin tone. So we're talking about big beauty benefits, and it works from the inside out, which is fabulous. Men love it, women love it, and it's really catching on here in North America.
15: It sure is. It's a really impressive list of clinical benefits for beautifying skin from the inside out. No wonder they love it there in Japan, and now we're learning about it here. But Sherry, I know you like to say the wrinkle-reducing benefits and the skin tone benefits are just part of this. That's just kind of the cherry on the top. What do you mean by this?
16: Well, you know, I talk to a lot of people in the pharmacy every week. So I work as a pharmacist, and I also get a lot of friends and family and colleagues asking me about their health. And many people are, you know, in their 50s, 60s, 70s, and they really like the idea of a supplement that can help to improve the appearance of their skin. I mean, we all want beautiful, youthful skin, but for most people, this really isn't the key benefit. What's at the top of the list when you ask people, like, what do they most want to achieve in their health and their wellness? They want something that will help to promote muscle strength. And they want stamina. They want to be able to do the activities they enjoy, golf, tennis, hiking, playing with their kids and grandkids. And this is actually patented for muscle strength. You know, people want energy to fight fatigue. They want to feel sharp. They're also concerned about their vision. They want to keep their eyes healthy. People are concerned about heart health, circulation, immunity. Right. All of these areas, really, we're talking about staying healthy from the inside out. So, you know, when you think of it, the skin benefits are compelling, but to me, it's really just the cherry on the top.
15: Yeah, well, Sherry, you were saying that astaxanthin helps with endurance and performance against salmon loaded with astaxanthin. They perform these amazing feats of endurance. Astaxanthin is also found in high levels in the eyes of seagulls. Now, that's interesting. Humans bike faster when they supplement with a specific form of astaxanthin. So is there a common denominator in all of this, these kinds of bits of information?
16: Well, the research here is really clear. Astaxanthin is a molecule that fuels healthy performance, energy, stamina, strength. That's what we see in nature, and that's what we see in humans, too. It's like if you're getting older and you want an edge for strength, for energy, for youthful skin, to fight wrinkles from the inside out, but also to promote endurance and healthy vision, this is what you take. You take this AstaFX formula with a clinical dose of the right type of astaxanthin, and you really feel it. By one measure of antioxidant activity called singlet oxygen quenching activity, astaxanthin is 800 times stronger than CoQ10. And this was published in 2007 in a journal called Carotenoid Science. Another study found that astaxanthin is 6,000 times stronger than vitamin C as an antioxidant, again, in its singlet oxygen scavenging capacity. So it's incredible.
15: Well, I know Purity has a free bottle of AstaFX, just two little liquid capsules a day. That's all you need. And we're going to give out a special 800 number in just a moment for our listeners to take advantage of the free bottle offer. But before we do that, Sherry, Purity uses this natural form of astaxanthin, not that synthetic, cheaper form like you find out there on the market. This is really important as well, correct?
16: Yeah, you definitely need to do your homework when choosing supplements. And that's what I did. AstaFX uses 4 milligrams of the world's most clinically researched natural form of astaxanthin called Astareal.
15: Sherry Tarkos, pharmacist and author, is with us here on the program. Sherry, we learned today that astaxanthin is 6,000 times more powerful by this one measurement of antioxidant activity when compared to vitamin C. This AstaFX has so much power. Purity has something like 100 plus unsolicited testimonials on their website, and I found a couple that I especially enjoy. If I could read a couple of those, I think this is very interesting, if it's okay with you.
16: Sure. I think it's great to share feedback from people that are really taking the product.
15: Yeah, here's one from Ava in Texas. She gives AstaFX 5 stars, and she writes, quote, "After taking AstaFX, my son was visiting us and said, 'Mom, you look youthful. I'm a Purity Products customer for the last 3 years and will never go back.'" That's from Ava. Here's one from Nina in Ottawa, Ontario. She's in the age group 45 to 54, gives it another 5-star review. She says this, quote, "Since taking AstaFX, I've felt so much better. My energy level, I would say, has gone from a 3 to a 10. How about that? She says, "So I feel energized whenever taking. My husband even noticed I no longer complain about housework. Well, I've talked about this amazing product to all my family and friends. I'm sure they see how well I look because I feel great from the inside out. I've even noticed my skin appears healthier, too. I feel like a fountain of youth." Now, that's pretty good stuff from actual customers who've been trying AstaFX. And, Sherry, you mentioned before we started the show, you've been taking this product for yourself. And I know, knowing you for some time, it's worked very well for you, hasn't it?
16: It has. You know, I've been taking it for about 2 years now, mm-hmm. and people are often surprised to hear that I'm 50. They tell me that I look more like I'm 35, which is nice to hear.
15: Yep. Mm-hmm.
16: I do eat healthy, and I exercise regularly, but I'm also a strong believer in the benefits of taking research-based supplements. And I take AstaFX every day to stay strong, healthy, to keep my energy levels up, and for my skin, I mean, I want to do everything I can to stay youthful and to keep my body sharp and also to prevent some of those issues that can arise as we age.
15: Great information with Sherry Tarkos. We'll get back to her in just a moment. 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We'll give you the number and the special offer again at the end of the show in a few minutes, but lots to cover today. We'll get back to it here with Sherry Tarkos. Can you share with us a quick study or two to sort of back this up, highlight the science behind the elite astaxanthin that's found in AstaFX? Because I know there are, what, dozens and dozens of studies. Maybe you can pull out and highlight a couple of your favorites.
16: Yeah, for sure. So Dr. Mark Miller, he's a PhD, a biomedical researcher, he explains it well, and he's talking here about how free radicals compromise and undermine function and cellular performance in the body. He says astaxanthin is simply superb at negating this, as evidenced by clinical trials showing improved performance and accelerated recovery. In fact, research published in the Journal of Medicine and Science in Sports and Exercise found that those who took 4 milligrams of astaxanthin daily over 28 days scored better cycling times with greater output than those who did not take it. So they biked faster. Mm-hmm. I mean, remember this. Astaxanthin is one of the few fat-soluble antioxidants that can actually neutralize free radicals even at the site of the mitochondrial membrane. It's like cellular body armor protecting your cells, your joints, blood vessels, brain, heart, and organs on many levels.
15: That is impressive on so many levels. So much great information there. And I know this astaxanthin has about a dozen patents, too. I'm looking here. I see there's a patent for promoting eye health and reducing eye fatigue. There's a patent for inhibiting the expression of cytokines in cells, and a patent, get this, on composition for body fat reduction. There's one for improving muscle atrophy in older adults. Sherry, I'd like to be a little bit of a skeptic here. How can this one simple nutrient magically do all of this? How can this AstaFX give us so many benefits? I mean, really?
16: Yeah, I know. It sounds amazing, too good to be true, but it really is true. Many of the studies that I'm referencing here, they're available on PubMed. These are reputable clinical studies conducted by leading researchers around the world that really back the benefits of astaxanthin. By the way, muscle output is better with astaxanthin, too. And this comes from astaxanthin research published in the International Journal of Sports Nutrition, November 2011. This was another study done with cyclists. They took 4 milligrams of astaxanthin. It was a small study, but very positive, showing that cyclists improved their trial time by 2 minutes in a 20-kilometer bike race. I mean, that's a meaningful improvement in a race like this. And the researchers said that they also burned fat more efficiently, which makes sense. Based on this research, Purity can actually make the claim that AstaFX will promote and improve power output in your muscles. I mean, I tell people, AstaFX in, strength and power out. It's transformative if you like energy. And this was found in other studies too, like one that looked at hand grip strength.
15: Oh, so much great information. Now, Sherry, I want to share a couple more testimonials that caught my attention out of so many right there on the Purity website. Again, these are unsolicited. These are from real people. Here's one from Rick. He's a male, aged 55 to 64, lives in Naples, Florida. He writes this: "What a great product AstaFX has been for me. After starting taking AstaFX, my workout and strength has increased as if I were in my 20s again. And I've only been on AstaFX for 2 months now. Can't wait to see the long-term effect. I look forward to taking AstaFX every morning for my afternoon workouts. I'll be taking this product for a long time." Here's Dee Dee. She's a female, age 45 to 54. She lives in Laurel Park, North Carolina. She writes this, quote, "I've been using AstaFX for a month now. I can see the difference in my energy level. I now have more energy, feel better since taking this product. I can actually see a difference in my skin as well. I'm a smoker who has smoking lines around my mouth, but the lines have diminished about 50%. Overall, I am so thrilled with my energy level. I love this product." Just a couple of samples from the real people who have responded on Purity's website. And Sherry, I'm looking at the list of patents again on this astaxanthin compound. This is where the science, the research backs up what we're talking about. This is just flat out amazing. And now, Sherry, a lot of people out there are going to think what I'm going to say here sounds a little bit odd. But you said before the show, this supplement may even help people drive a car better or use the computer more comfortably. I mean, come on, how does this happen?
16: It does sound funny, but AstaFX may actually help in these areas too. And here's why. One of the interesting things about astaxanthin is that it's a relative of vitamin A. And we know that vitamin A is good for our eyes, good for vision. Astaxanthin is too. Astaxanthin has actually been shown to fight oxidation in eye tissue. Scientists did a study where they found a 46% improvement in a measurement called depth perception. Now, depth perception, that's our ability to determine distances between objects, or basically to see in three dimensions. And researchers, they studied a handball team, specifically looking at how quickly they could change focus. Mm-hmm. And guess what? The handball team that was supplementing with astaxanthin, they were able to improve their accuracy and improve their performance in the depth perception test. Other research has also shown that astaxanthin helps reduce eye fatigue. And, you know, when you're on a computer, that's a big deal. Everyone's on computers these days and for long periods of time, and it's hard on our eyes. And we know that if you're driving a car and it's late at night and your reaction time is slow, that's not good. Astaxanthin actually helps the eyes focus and refocus. Dr. Hecht, PhD, one of the leading researchers at Astareal, says that the product actually helps your eyes be more resilient. You see better with it. Your eyes are healthier. I mean, who doesn't love those benefits?
15: 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So much ground to cover. Sherry, I want to get back to the skin benefits and this issue of wrinkle reduction. Not as a cream or as a lotion, but as a capsule. You take it orally. This patent also covers this. You say this ingredient is proven to reduce wrinkles, and not just by a little. We're talking a dramatic amount. What's going on with this?
16: Yeah, I know. It's fascinating. A huge benefit. People want to look younger. I know I do. And I've noticed significant benefits since I've started taking it. But it's a science here that really shines. The whole concept of taking oral supplements to improve skin health. Relatively new concept here in North America, but in Japan, this is mainstream. Astaxanthin is already one of, if not the most successful ingredients in a new class of products called cosmeceuticals, or supplements that you take orally to enhance the cosmetic appearance of your skin. So listen to this. In one study, they gave 4 milligrams of astaxanthin, which, by the way, is the actual amount you get in Purity's AstaFX, and the skin benefits were dramatic. Within 6 weeks, every single person in the treatment group, 100% of participants in the study, reported that their skin had improved significantly. Everybody got results. Fine lines, hydration, elasticity, all improved. Listen to this. The participants experienced about 50% improvement in dryness, moisture, roughness, elasticity, fine lines, wrinkles, even age spots were significantly diminished. And this is literally in line with the best, the highest quality, and the most expensive topical products, the lotions and potions that we put on our skin. 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
15: 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Now, Sherry, for people who are just tuning in, one of the many highlights we covered earlier on today's program is just how revolutionary this special Purity Astaxanthin is for redefining aging skin. And astaxanthin works its magic inside the body in areas like endurance, stamina, energy. These are so many of the inside-out benefits that people will feel. And in fact, what will they feel when they start taking AstaFX?
16: So the reason reason you need to give this a try is because the benefits are real. The science is very compelling. Over 60 clinical studies and patents. I mean, the product is impressive and it really works. This is a product where you will actually see and feel the benefits after taking it a month or so. The cosmetic benefits for your skin, we just mentioned a minute ago, really incredible. I've been taking it myself and I see a huge difference. Others have noticed too. People are always saying to me, you know, what do you use on your skin? What are you taking? And, you know, I tell people what you put into your body is just as important, if not more so, than what you apply to your skin. And think about the vision benefits, really unmatched by any other nutrient or supplement out there. It targets tired eyes, eye strain, and it helps improve eye focus and depth perception. It's great for circulation, energy, muscle strength, and endurance. You can literally boost your strength. As we age, this is crucial. It helps you enjoy life and stay in the game. Mm-hmm. And it can even help with recovery after exercise. Next, astaxanthin has the ability to fight fatigue and support mitochondrial function. So that means cellular energy and ATP support.
15: Now, Sherry, just a few moments left before we wrap up the program. I want to take a quick step back for a moment. I know we have this great free bottle offer today. We're talking AstaFX from Purity Products, and we'll get to that offer as we wrap up the program. Free bottle of AstaFX for all of our listeners. Again, it promotes healthy vision, skin, muscle, fights wrinkles like no other. And most of us have just never heard about all of this until today. So tell our listeners again how astaxanthin compares to other antioxidants or phytonutrients that are out there on the market right now, because this is truly unique, isn't it?
16: Well, you know, from an antioxidant perspective, the healthy aging perspective, astaxanthin is up to 6,000 times more potent than vitamin C in its singlet oxygen-quenching capacity. That should be enough to get everybody excited. There's really, you know, something in this for everybody. With AstaFX from Purity here, you get to see the amazing power of astaxanthin for yourself. It's the king of the carotenoids, and very few people are aware of its benefits, and I think millions are missing out on it because they just aren't aware of this incredible evidence-based nutraceutical.
15: And I know it may sound too good to be true for some people, Sherry. What do you say to any skeptics saying, come on, does it really do all of this?
16: Well, I'm a pharmacist, and in my training as a pharmacist, I'm trained to look at the science and to see what the science says. And the science on astaxanthin is very clear, backed by over 60 clinical studies, and many of these studies are accessible on PubMed, so you can check them out yourself. But the key takeaway is this. The benefits are real, the cosmetic benefits, the endurance benefits, the strength benefits, the vision benefits, circulation, cardio, the product really works. I mean, the science is so strong. I see the difference in how it makes my skin look and how I feel. I feel stronger, healthier, and I encourage folks to give this a try. With this free bottle offer from Purity, there's nothing to lose and so much to gain.
15: Such great information, wonderful show, and always good to talk with you, Sherry. Thank you so much for joining us today.
16: Thank you.
15: Sherry Tarkos, who's an author, she's a practicing pharmacist. 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
1: 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And a happy 4th of July weekend is Josh Donovan. You know, we talk about having barbecues, getting together with friends, and those are great things to happen on 4th of July. Like President Reagan said in one of his speeches, that fireworks were part of the celebration of our Declaration of Independence. But here's President Reagan with the most important story of our founding.
17: In Independence Hall, 56 men came forward to sign the parchment. It was noted at the time that they pledged their lives, their fortunes, and their sacred honors. And that was more than rhetoric. Each of those men knew the penalty for high treason to the crown. We must all hang together, Benjamin Franklin said, or assuredly we will all hang separately. And John Hancock, it is said, wrote his signature in large script so King George could see it without his spectacles. They were brave. They stayed brave through all the bloodshed of the coming years. Their courage created a nation built on a universal claim to human dignity, on the proposition that every man, woman, and child had a right to a future of freedom. We hold these truths to be self-evident, that all men are created equal, that they are endowed by their Creator with certain unalienable rights, that among these are life, liberty, and the pursuit of happiness.
5: Faith and family. They're as American as apple pie, baseball, and the 4th of July.
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18: The bigger issue we're talking about is, why are regular people unable to get out of this path that we're on? 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
22: March 4th, 1865. The Civil War was nearing its end. The nation was exhausted, divided, and grieving. On that day, President Abraham Lincoln delivered his second inaugural address, just 700 words spoken in about 7 minutes. 41 days later, Lincoln would be assassinated. Yet the words he spoke that day still echo through history. In that brief address, Lincoln referenced God 14 times, spoke of prayer, and quoted scripture repeatedly. He reminded Americans that both sides of the conflict shared a common faith, saying both read the same Bible and pray to the same God, and each invokes his aid against the other. Lincoln understood that political division alone could not explain the nation's crisis. More than 160 years later, America still wrestles with division, truth, and our dependence on God. The question is whether we'll remember the wisdom Lincoln left behind.
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25: This is SoCal Connection with Larry Marino, a discussion with and about newsmakers who are impacting our lives here in Southern California.
26: Look, if you do really well, we're just going to take it. And I don't like that at all. I think that's wrong.
27: Right, it is wrong.
26: It fits
27: in. Here's the last thing. They never put a value on the risk. They never put a value on the risk it takes for an entrepreneur to try to start a business.
25: This program explores today's top issues with newsmakers in and around Southern California.
26: The billionaires tax. They would leave my state and move to another one, so we all need to do it.
28: Instead of Californians foolishly adopt a measure that would put a 5% wealth tax, the millionaires and billionaires will leave. There are many of them have already left.
25: This is SoCal Connection with Larry Marino.
26: Right now we are going to check in with Jim Ellis, the Ellis Insight, for his look at the week in politics. And Jim, of course, happy Independence Day, happy 250th. How about that? How are you?
27: Yes, great, Larry, and happy 4th of July from Mount Rushmore. That's where I am at the Mount Rushmore 250 celebration.
26: That sounds fun. A beautiful place. I remember several years ago in the Trump administration, first time around, that he held a big celebration there, and it was really beautiful. I remember that. The Supreme Court this week struck down campaign finance rules that were challenged by Vice President J.D. Vance. The longstanding rules place limits on how much a national political party committee can spend in coordination with individual candidates. Justices ruled 6-3 that the restrictions violate free speech rights under the Constitution's First Amendment based on the theory that political spending is a form of speech. So this was a decision that, what, does it open up more spending? And explain what happened here.
27: Well, this came from, Larry, the McCain-Feingold law that they created back in the day, at least 15 years ago or whatever, that these regulations were struck down from. That's where it came from, the McCain-Feingold law. And it restricted how much money a party could spend to elect its own candidate, which I thought at the time, and many people did, that that was an idiotic part of that law to begin with, because you're saying, well, we have to keep the special interests out of politics. But you're talking here about a political party not being allowed to spend money to elect its own candidate.
26: Yeah, that is
27: and
26: kind
27: so
26: of...
27: that's finally, that's what the court has reversed.
26: All right. The Supreme Court upholding bans on transgender athletes in girls and women's sports in Idaho and West Virginia. Transgender athletes had challenged the bans, arguing that the bans violated their 14th Amendment equal protection guarantee. The court held that West Virginia did not violate Title IX, which bars educational programs that receive federal funding from discriminating based on sex. In a Truth Social post, President Trump called the ruling a big win. The court also said in its decision that the two states did not violate the 14th Amendment by maintaining female sports teams for biological females. And to me, the issue really was one of, you know, there are these men participating in girls' sports and just, you know, either putting girls in a dangerous position with their strength or just so far outscoring them that it was really decimating the opportunity that women had or girls had in sports. Your thought?
27: No question about it. I think you said it exactly right. And it's a ridiculous issue that we were even talking about this, and this even went to the Supreme Court, that men should be allowed to compete in women's sports. I mean, that's the whole idea of Title IX, to create and equally fund the women's sports programs. And it had worked as intended until we got to this transgender issue. Now, if a non-transgender man walked out into the girls' locker room and said, I want to play, he'd be denied. So why should this transgender be allowed? So it was a correct ruling.
26: Then the Supreme Court striking down President Trump's effort to end birthright citizenship. And this is one of those stories that a lot of folks have opinions on one way or the other. The court ruled Trump's executive order to eliminate the 14th Amendment's guarantee that those born in the U.S. are American citizens was unlawful. The 14th Amendment, as I understand it, was meant to ensure that families and descendants of those who had been slaves were guaranteed citizenship. It really wasn't meant to cast open such an invite that we now have, you know, tourism, that people come to the United States just to have their kids and have our benefits. This is a tough one, because was the law just written kind of loose, or what happened?
27: Well, remember, this is back with our founding fathers, and they created that, and so there wasn't even an issue about illegal immigration at that time. And I think if there were, they might have written that in a different way. So, I think that's an error, but we'll see what happens.
26: Yeah, I guess Congress could fix it, right, if you had enough people on one side or the other. It kind of comes down on party lines, doesn't it? Democrats seem to be more for an open border, replenishing the voter base and getting them to be Democrats. Republicans seem to be more like, look, you know, we only have so much resources to spend on healthcare and everything else. We just can't open it up to the world. Your reaction?
27: Well, it's more than the reason the Democrats fight so hard on the illegal immigrants isn't so much because they think these are voters now. It is they need the numbers, because their states are hemorrhaging people, like New York, California, Illinois. Their big three states are going to lose maybe as many as 10 congressional seats in the next census. That's what they're so concerned about, because that would not only probably guarantee a Republican majority in the House, it affects the Electoral College and could put the presidential race out of their reach. And that's why they fight so hard on this illegal immigrant stuff, because it directly affects them now and in terms of the numbers of people, because they want these people in these states and counted in the census. and that ensures their power.
26: All right. Now, to these elections where Democrats, socialists, or communists are getting elected, what is the story here?
27: You know, I think we're seeing a big sense of frustration in both parties' vote base. Republicans are frustrated because the Congress is not moving forward enough on the Trump agenda. And the left-wing base, I think they're so incensed with Trump, and the Trump derangement system is such a real thing that they can't see anything beyond that. And so now they're taking it out on their own side. So these Democrat socialists come in. And it's always easy, Larry, as you know, over history tells us, socialism is an easy thing to sell. We're going to give you free things, or what they think are free things. And that works to a big degree. And if you listen at their rhetoric, and I'll give them some credit on this, they're not disguising who they are. I mean, Mamdani in New York, he tells you what he was going to do. So it's not like they're saying one thing and then coming in and trying to do another. They're telling you what they're going to do.
26: Right, but where are the free buses, right? Where are the collective houses? He really hasn't done that. And don't they understand that their message is also potentially driving out the tax base that could fund some of this stuff? I don't know.
27: You know, they don't seem to care about that. Look at that mayor in Seattle when some of the big corporations started leaving, and she's saying, you know, don't let the door hit you on the way out. So, Larry, I don't think they do quite understand that. They're going to find out, and Mamdani's going to find out what he's doing on the rent control. They're going to lose landlords there. People aren't going to invest there. They're going to leave.
26: Right.
27: And, you know, some people are going to get stuck with properties that they can't make a profit on. And so what's going to happen there? And at the end of the day, the renters are going to pay for this one way or another.
26: Yeah.
27: And New York is going to continue to dilapidate into the third world. This is third world politics we're dealing with here.
26: Yeah.
27: With these people.
26: Yeah. And as the last thing, though, because we're running out of time, is Governor Newsom. And how he went from saying, "Oh, I'm opposed to this billionaires tax in California," to, "Oh, I'm for a national billionaires tax." It wasn't that he isn't opposed to the idea of taking money away from the earners and those who build things. It's, hey, they have a place they can sneak off to. We've got to pass this nationally. How's that story for you?
27: In typical liberal form, he's saying, oh, this is not going to affect me or our state very well, so I'm against it for our state, but I'd be for it as long as they can't escape. Right. That's a very good way of putting it, Larry. And, you know, no surprise that we would see that. I mean, they want to fleece as much money as they can out of people. Their agenda is a simple one, and it hasn't changed. We're going to increase the size of government. We're going to take more of your tax money and your freedom, and we're going to spend it because we are smarter than you, and we know how to do it better than you can.
26: No, I'm not.
27: And they prove it over the years they can't.
26: And I'm not a billionaire, but I'm opposed to this. I think it squashes the entrepreneurial effort to tell someone, look, if you do really well, we're just going to take it. And I don't like that at all. I think that's wrong.
27: Right.
26: But this kind
27: of thing. It is wrong.
26: It fits
27: in. Here's the last thing. They never put a value on the risk. They never put a value on the risk it takes for an entrepreneur to try to start a business or try to start a new venture. There's tremendous risks that are involved in that. They're risking their whole livelihood to do that. And when it is successful, they should be rewarded, and that's why they do it. So that's why these communist countries, these third world countries, what don't they have? They don't have innovation. They don't have entrepreneurship. That's the whole key, and that's what the left doesn't understand.
26: And I think the left, we were talking about the socialist and communist candidates, this topic, this resentment of the billionaires, and they call them oligarchy, right, is central to it. Oh, no one deserves to make that kind of money. But you're right. They don't talk about the risk that they take, the financial ruin, embarrassment of, you know, putting dollars out there. And some people risk everything they have to build these companies. These stories are amazing. Or they started in a garage and had innovation and tinkering, and they didn't take showers. Remember? You know, the Steve Jobs story. And they don't value that, do they? You know, everyone as to is this or that, you know, all boats are risen up, no one's worth a billion. These messages, they also seem to, and there's a theory that they also are driven, this resentment, by a younger generation that feels difficult latching onto it. That I was reading the average age of buying a house now is over 40. So we do have some challenges in this country, right?
27: Yeah, no question about it. No question about it. And they talk about, you know, the affordability. That's what I always think. And this is what these Republican campaigns have to go through and really communicate to people. And I'm not sure they're going to be able to do it. And that is this affordability thing. So all the Democrats, all they have is rhetoric here. There's nothing below that.
26: Will these Democrats on the far left, like this Democrat Socialists, help Republicans in the midterms?
27: Yeah.
26: All right. We'll leave it there. Happy 4th of July weekend. Thank you so much.
27: And to you, Larry, and everyone out there.
26: Jim Ellis, The Ellis Insight, ellisinsight.com.
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26: Well, happy 4th of July weekend to Steve Morse, even more the economist, joining us right now. Good to talk with you.
28: Hi, Larry. Amazing. You know, I remember back to the when we had our 200th birthday back in 1976. And so here we are 50 years later celebrating 250. And, you know, it is such a great time to celebrate the greatest country in the history of the planet, where freedom and free enterprise and prosperity have reigned. And so just, it's a great, great time to be an American and to celebrate the founding of this great country.
26: You and I are about the same age. Isn't it amazing how 50 years goes by so quickly? Isn't it?
28: It sure is. I mean, I remember 1976. I was in high school back then, but it is. And let me just add one other thing, because when you really think about this, what happened in 1976 is truly one of the miracles of human history. How could you have so many amazing people at the same place at the same time? Everyone from Ben Franklin to George Washington to Thomas Jefferson to Patrick Henry to, you know, all of the John Adams, James Madison, Monroe. I mean, when has that ever happened? How is it like an act of God that you would have? It was the greatest assemblage of men ever in the history of the world.
26: 1776, amazing. Yet today, there are new threats that seem to be coming along, and we can talk a bit about those who are getting elected who are so-called Democrat Socialists and what they believe in. But first, I want to talk about Governor Newsom. Last week, that was the deadline for stopping or cutting a deal to have the billionaire's tax go away and be off the ballot. Didn't reach an agreement, so it's going to be on the ballot, and the governor came out opposed to it. Well, a few days later, we find out that he's actually for a national billionaire's tax. It's not that he doesn't think the idea is bad and that it hurts the wealth creators. It's, darn, they would leave my state and move to another one, so we all need to do it. That's his idea.
28: Yeah. So, you know, what's, by the way, he is right. You know, if Californians foolishly adopt a measure that would put a, you know, 5% wealth tax, the millionaires and billionaires will leave. There are many of them have already left, and it will make California poorer, not richer. You can only spread the wealth if the wealthy people are still there. And so, I've said many times on your show that California has lost close to $1 trillion in taxable income over the last 10 years. It's now in Florida and Texas and Utah and Idaho and so many other states that have lower taxes, many states which have no income tax at all. Now, if Gavin Newsom is right that a state income tax would lead to people leaving the California, then it stands to reason, doesn't it, Larry, that if we have a federal national wealth tax, then people will leave the United States. So, that's obvious, right? And so we will not be the home of the greatest entrepreneurs in history. And, you know, the people who started Amazon and the people who started SpaceX, like Elon Musk, and the people who started Microsoft. And by the way, 90% of the gains from great entrepreneurs from, you know, Steve Jobs to to Jeff Bezos, et cetera, 90% of the gains go to other people, not them. So if Jeff Bezos is worth, $500 billion, that means he's added about $5 trillion to the wealth of all other Americans. So we should be praising the people who build great companies, not, what? Do you think back, 100 years ago, people were against Thomas, Edison?
26: it is interesting, but it's almost this jealousy. In fact, there's a sound clip of AOC saying, no one can earn $1 billion. It's just not worth it. She's on an interview. That's right. And it's like, wait a second here. I'm not a billionaire. I probably will never be a billionaire, but something just seems wrong about those who save money and put it away to go and just their entire wealth, their real estate for taking more. I mean, they already were taxed on it, right? Or if they sell it, they will be taxed on it,
28: I also like what Jeff Bezos said the other day, which was, that I probably have a better record. I could probably spend $1 billion better than the government can.

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2: The boat people left, you know, Cuba and risked their lives to come to the United States. By the way, did you see the cartoon the other day? Now the Cuban boat people are getting on boats to leave New York for freedom. So, so this is anti-historical. It is dangerous that we only have two political parties in this country, a Republican Party and a Democratic Party. And you know me, Larry, I'm not one to, you know, jump up and down about how great the Republicans are. But, you know, it's very dangerous for our country that we have one of our two parties that has been taken over by a very radical group of young people, because most of these people are young. They're in their 20s and 30s and early 40s. And they really believe in this agenda. And it will be the ruination of America. But I don't think that's going to happen. I think most Americans realize that what makes this country great is our freedoms and our ability to get rich. You know, why is America the land of billionaires and trillionaires?
3: Exactly.
2: Because we allow it to.
3: So what happened? Is it young people who are disillusioned because it is tough to afford owning a house now and the average age is over 40 to get a place? I mean, are the young people not able to latch on as older people did to this economy? Is that why it's so attractive?
2: Yeah, I mean, look, people are very angry about inflation and the rising cost of services and goods, you know, housing, healthcare, groceries, filling up your tank. But, you know, if you look at the things over the last 30 years that are the most expensive, where you've had the most inflation, it's been in areas like healthcare and education. Gee, who runs the healthcare and education industry? Oh, yeah, government. So now we're going to hand over all the rest of the industries to government. How stupid is that? You know, they're going to have free bus service and free housing in New York City. Well, who's going to pay for that, Larry?
3: Well, and it hasn't worked. There are no free buses in New York City. And
2: even, exactly.
3: You know, even Mandani is realizing that if you chase away the tax base, he's not going to have the funds to do what he wants to do. I mean, there's a realization here. The idea is wonderful that it's always Christmas and we're always getting presents. But, you know, you and I have talked about the saying that's been said, you know, until the money runs out, It's a fun thing, right? I mean, unfortunately.
2: Well, Ronald Reagan said it best when in 1980. He said, a government big enough to give you everything you want is big enough to take away everything you've got.
3: Yeah, and that's how it comes down to. So, all right, final couple minutes. Let's reflect on America. You know, a new poll says that fewer people are patriotic than they used to be. They're people who are disillusioned about this country. Is it, once again, indoctrination, education? They see something you and I don't see. I mean, you know, they even did a poll about flying the flag, and fewer people are saying they want to do that 4th of July weekend. Quick thoughts. Just your thought. Is America lost its way?
2: No, of course not. We're the richest and greatest country on the planet. I think it's partly the education system. You know, we're paying a high price for letting the leftist organizations like the teachers unions educate our kids and, I should say, miseducate them. But also, I think it is natural for people to feel that, gee, somebody else has more than I do, so I want to take it away from them. But that is not the American story. The American story is, you know, people came here with nothing and became rich. You know, it's such a great story. And it's sad to me. It really is sad that, you know, half of Democratic voters say they're not very proud to call themselves Americans. Now, some of this is just a Trump effect. They hate Trump, so they hate America. But look, there are 6 billion people on the planet, and 300 million of us are in the United States. We have won the ultimate lottery of life, being in this great, great country.
3: We have indeed, and as folks celebrate, you're back there. Are you on the mall this weekend? Have you been over to see the Great American Fair, or what have you done?
2: Oh, yeah, it's really an amazing thing, and we're having a big Prosperity 250 conference this week as well. So it's going to just be really an amazing time to celebrate our great, great country.
3: All right. And gas prices are starting to come down a bit. What are we hearing there? Not fast enough.
2: Finally. No, look, I think we're going to see a big reduction in the inflation rate, partly because gas prices are coming down.

0: because of the Middle East situation, but also, you know, AI and all these things that are coming really rapidly are bringing down costs of producing goods and services. And when those costs come down, prices come down. So I'm feeling very bullish about America today.
1: Yeah. And if kids out of high school want a good job, get into HVAC, they say, because there's a huge shortage of people in that area as they build these tech centers. They need really good air conditioning there. And
0: well, you know what? You know who doesn't have air conditioning? Europe. This is the most amazing story. So Europe has one of their biggest heat waves in 20 years. And do you know that in Europe, less than 20% of homes are air conditioned in buildings, whereas in the United States it's 90%? Now, these are the people who believe in global warming. Don't you think that they would want more air conditioning, right, not less?
1: And is it also a story that the French don't use deodorant? I don't know if that's true. Anyway, don't want to pass on misconceptions there. Well, a very special fourth to you, and our country, you know, is blessed. You're right about hitting the lottery. Of all the places that we could be born or live, we're in the very best one. We certainly are, indeed.
0: Well, to quote Patrick Henry, give me liberty or give me death.
1: Real quickly, if folks want to read...
0: Folks, go to unleashprosperity.com and click on Hotline, and you can get this newsletter, which is very popular, for free.
1: There you
0: go. Cost you nothing. So some of the best things in life still are free.
1: There you go. Take care. Bye-bye.
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4: Hello, I'm David Jeremiah. As America marks 250 years, we thank God for this nation and for the freedom we enjoy. But we also remember that freedom is never free. It has always been purchased at a great cost. We honor the courage and sacrifice of those who gave greatly so that liberty could live on. And as we remember their sacrifice, we are reminded to cherish what we have been given, to live with gratitude, and to look to the Lord with humble hearts. May we never take these blessings for granted. And may God continue to watch over and give His grace to our nation.
5: .5 KKLA. Remember, Jesus will never stop fighting for you. This is SoCal Connection with Larry Marino, a discussion with and about newsmakers who are impacting our lives here in Southern California.
1: With 4th of July right here at our doorstep, we're going to talk food safety, things you need to know if you are doing a barbecue, a get-together, or have a gathering. Things can go quite well, or they can go terribly wrong based on a few simple things if you forget to do them. Joining us right now is the Deputy Public Health Officer, Dr. Shun Ling Tsang, Riverside County Health Department, Department of Health, Riverside University Health System. Thank you so much for being with us today.
6: Thank you, Larry. It's a pleasure.
1: Well, 4th of July means barbecues, cookouts, macaroni salad left out too long. Some things can go south here. Talk with us about some good rules of preparation here that we can all use when it comes to thinking in terms of food prep for the big get-together. I remember the one that it says, don't bring the meat out on the same platter you put it back on. That's what I remember. Is that a good one to start with?
6: Yeah, that's a great one to start with, Larry. I think all of us want to host a flawless backyard gathering for 4th of July. So, you know, I think this is a great segment for us to talk about how we can do that and keep everyone, you know, as safe as possible around the food pieces. So you mentioned not using that same platter of raw juices from the beautiful pieces of meat that you'll be barbecuing that day. That is a great one. Keeping those two separate, one for your raw meats and another one, another platter, a clean plate for your cooked meat is always a great place to start.
1: All right, so you've got your separate platters. Does that include the tongs that you put it on the grill with and take it off? Does that also need to be thinking about?
6: You know, I think that depends on, you know, what you're touching. So if you're consistently touching raw and then going back to the cooked, having two separate will give you the safest practice in order to kind of keep those two things separate. Because one of the things you're trying to do is make sure the cooked foods, by cooking, you're helping to get rid of that bacteria that could be harmful. And so by separating your tools, which includes your tongs or your skewers or whatever you're using to move the meat, separating the raw from the cooked will always be a safe bet.
1: All right. So you do that. And then there's the temperatures. And this is the tough part. If you're not a seasoned griller, go get yourself a thermometer, right? Because you'll be cutting, you'll be cutting your meat open and trying to figure out where you are. There's some specific temperatures and a length of time you need to cook certain items, right?
6: Yes. So great question there. When you're thinking about safe temperatures, each of the types of meats that you'll be cooking may have a different temperature. So just be mindful of that as you're looking at, for example, if you're cooking chicken, barbecue chicken is fantastic when cooked well, but what's scary when that chicken is undercooked. So any poultry, you want it to reach 165 degrees Fahrenheit. So having a great thermometer that you can stick into that piece of meat to make sure you have hit that temperature will make sure it will keep your guests safe when they're eating that piece of chicken.
1: Yeah.
6: Hamburger and other ground meats, you want to reach that 160 degrees Fahrenheit. So it's a tad lower than your chicken. And then your big pieces of steak or your pork, lamb, veal, and even your fish will be the lowest of the safe temperatures is 145 degrees Fahrenheit.
1: Right. Is it okay to have a little bit of pinkness? I mean, I'll get some people who come over for the barbecue. They'll say, yeah, make my steak red. I want it almost raw. You know, they'll say things like that. But what's safe, what's not when it comes to cooking? Should it be kind of a little pink in the center, but as it goes out, let's say you're making a steak, a little more gray look on the side as it's cooked, because things kind of cook like that naturally. I mean, if you undercook it, it'll certainly be very red, right?
6: Yeah. So if you're like my husband and he likes his meats medium rare, you know, there are definitely those that enjoy different types of cooking methods for their beef, for example. So, you know, I think the safe temperatures are there as a guide, 145 degrees Fahrenheit with your temperature gauge into that piece of meat. And, you know, trying to stick to those safe practices are the best bet for ensuring keeping that bacteria at bay.
1: Right. So keep to the temperatures. All right. Now to my favorite. I love the potato salad. I love macaroni salad. But if you leave it out, oh my, this can be bad, can't it?
6: Mm-hmm. Absolutely. You know, the best ideas for around potato salad, first of all, leftover potato salad the next day can be fantastic. It's how we think about keeping them stored is what will give you the best outcome for the next day for those great leftovers after your barbecue. So covering your leftovers, wrapping them in airtight packages and sealing them into storage containers will help to keep the bacteria out, will retain the moisture and prevent leftovers from picking up any other odors and any other kind of bad things. Also thinking about if you have a big thing of mac and cheese leftover or a big container potato salad, separating those out into smaller containers will help it cool down faster in the refrigerator and help to also keep those items safe. thinking about also, you know, putting things into the fridge and refrigerating those leftovers as soon as possible, but definitely within 2 hours will also help make sure you preserve that food.
1: Okay, good. Now, talk a bit about the person who is operating the grill, you know, the master chef, and the fact that grills are very hot and there are kids running around. You've got to take extra caution to make sure the little ones don't reach up and touch the grill, because the grills are very hot on the outside. So take us into grill safety right now. Go ahead.
6: Yeah, that's fantastic. So first of all, the grill master is definitely the master of ceremonies. And so we want to do our part to see what we can do to help keep that grill master focused on bringing out and making that delicious food. Definitely being aware of, I'm going to start with the grill master. So the person barbecuing is also in high heat situations, right? So he's standing in front of that grill and making sure that he's cooking us up some really great food. In the summer, it can get really hot in Southern California, right? So not only is the person grilling in front of that hot grill, it's also then hot outside. So making sure that the griller is aware of the heat, and if there's spotters that we can have for the griller, somebody who's watching the griller, making sure they're drinking enough water, taking breaks, you know, it's able to cool down a little bit, would be fantastic. So thinking about somebody who's the spotter for the person grilling. So maybe you can rotate them out so they can take a quick water break and cool off in the shade. So that's one. So heat safety for the griller. Now, touching the grill is another thing. So thinking about the little kids that are running around and pets and all the people, even adults, right, as they're moving around that grill, making sure you have a nice safe space so that people can to not accidentally brush up against or touch that hot grill would be important to keep an eye on, especially as, you know, those flames might be, depending on what type of grill you're using, they might be very active as you're trying to get lots of food out for your guests. You know, as we're talking about kind of safety and heat safety, if it's okay, I want to make sure we're also thinking about barbecuing or grilling in the shade rather than in that direct sunlight. That'll help ensure that anyone who might be susceptible to heat-related illnesses, like older adults who might be barbecuing or people with chronic health conditions, can ensure their own safety and well-being to make sure that they remain cool. So if you're doing that more in the shade or over the under the awning of a patio, that would be the most ideal. Yeah.
1: Now, this one kind of shifts over to my fire department friends, but somebody once told me, and I'd always clean my grill after every time, you know, made it spotless. Somebody said, oh, no, don't clean your grill. Just let it burn in there and it'll add to the flavors. Well, I did that for a while, and apparently the grease buildup is so bad that then one time I'm grilling and all of a sudden, boom, a big flame, you know, comes up, and I could have started a fire if I had been under an awning or something. I mean, it shot up about 5 feet. I think you have to clean your grill once in a while. What do you think?
6: That's always a great idea. You don't want the gunk hanging out at the bottom of that grill, you know, when you're marinating, when you're using meats that are marinated, vegetables, even, you know, fish, anything that you're marinating, those juices can get down in there. And so cleaning your grill is always a great idea, starting out with a ready-to-go grill, especially when you're having and hosting such an important event like a backyard barbecue for 4th of July. Having a ready-to-go clean grill is the best way to go.
1: Yeah. The one thing, and I saw an ad about this, is there are various tools. They have these metal brushes, but the little pieces come off, and I don't want to get those in the food and make anybody sick. So I'm leery of metal brushes these days. Your thought about that?
6: That is a great question. As we're thinking about what we use to clean, ideally you want to use things that are safe for food placement after. So utilizing high quality tools that don't leave things behind. You know, it could be metal, but making sure that metal tool is high quality so it's not breaking off pieces is important. You know, there's lots of different ways to clean the grill, you know, using high heat to clean it off and then being able to wipe it down, similar to, you know, how you may be thinking about the newer ovens that are self-cleaning. There's lots of great tips out there, but just being mindful of not utilizing harmful chemicals, not using tools that will break off and leave pieces behind that you don't want to give your guests.
1: All important things to talk about. We are running out of time. I would remind everyone, don't drink and drive. If you're hosting a party, have things to drink other than alcohol. If you are serving alcohol, have other foods that can help absorb it. I mean, there's things you can do. Celebrate responsibly. If you've got a pool, someone needs to be watching that pool at all times, a parent, an adult. You cannot have kids near a pool alone. Can I think of anything else? I got about 10 seconds left for you to get a final thought in here. Go ahead.
6: Yeah, and thank you so much. I think water safety, as you mentioned, is huge. And so if you want to learn more about water safety, in addition to heat and heat-related illnesses, you can go to www.ruhealth.org under RU Health Public Health, and it'll give you more information on how you can keep your loved ones safe and keep that party going in that backyard. And yes, please drink responsibly. Go ahead and order, or make sure you have a driver to get you home safely after you celebrate.
1: And with that, we're out of time. I want to thank you so much for being with us on the program today. Dr. Tsang is the Deputy Public Health Officer at Riverside County Department of Health. Really appreciate that being on the program today. Thank you.
6: Have a great 4th of July.
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5: 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This is SoCal Connection with Larry Marino, exploring issues in and around Southern California.
1: Well, I hate to call it fireworks season, but unfortunately I'm already hearing fireworks, and it's typical. Most of what you're hearing, if you are hearing those explosions, are probably illegal. There are very few communities in Southern California that even allow the safe and sane ones, just a few. And even if you use those, you need to use caution. Accidents do happen. And, of course, horrific accidents happen with the illegal ones. Andrew Dowd is joining us, PIO for Ventura County Fire. And he speaks with us about fireworks season, if there is such a thing, and sadly what what's going on. Thank you so much for being with us. How are you?
9: Yeah, thank you, Larry. Always great to be with you.
1: They seem to be popular, more popular. People just like fireworks. They just enjoy the explosion. And as I mentioned, I think most of them are probably illegal. Wouldn't you agree?
9: Well, absolutely. There's only one community here in Ventura County where safe and sane fireworks are allowed. Throughout every other community, every of the unincorporated areas of Ventura County, fireworks are not permitted. And of course, like anyone, we want to enjoy our 4th of July, but fireworks are really best left to the professionals.
1: Yeah. And there's some amazing shows. Some of them are using fireworks. Some have moved over to drones and doing some amazing things, but they are a lot of fun and they are spectacular and they know how to do them safely, don't they?
9: Absolutely. And in nearly every single community, you're going to find a local fireworks show. There are drone shows as well, like you mentioned, Larry, that are going on. And these are just stunning. They're a great way to get together with family and friends. They're a great way to celebrate this important holiday and to do so in a way that doesn't cause injury, that can be done safely. And that's our biggest concern. We don't want to see members of the public get hurt, get injured. We don't want to see damage to property, damage to the environment. And working with the established fireworks shows is just the best way to enjoy the holiday.
1: Now, give us an assessment of the current fire risk. Fire dangers in Southern California, it seems like it's, all year long now. I mean, these days, there's a danger to lighting things off. You could start a horrific fire, couldn't you?
9: Oh, absolutely. So although not caused by fireworks, not believed to be caused by fireworks, we just recently had a Sandy fire here in Ventura County in Simi Valley area. And that fire burned over the course of many days, sadly destroying one home. Now, the cause is still under investigation. It's not been reported to have been by fireworks. So don't want to give any misinformation about that. But it's just an example of how these wildfires can start and how they can quickly spread. So any fireworks that are set off in an area near brush can start a significant wildfire. And that's a risk we just don't want people to take.
1: And you could start one with even the safe and sane fireworks. To be honest, those cones that shoot up sparks done in the wrong place, not good, right?
9: Absolutely. So every single one of those safe and sane fireworks does become a significant fire risk. And so it's just very, very important that people follow the regulations. Look, I know we all want to have fun. We all want to try to enjoy our 4th of July. But the risk, the potential negative consequences, it's just not worth it.
1: Not worth it. Somebody once told me that the little sparkler that, you know, little kids swing around and it's beautiful the way it shoots off those sparks. Burns at a very high temperature and those can be extremely dangerous. You know, why would you hand your little child a welding torch, right?
9: Absolutely. They can burn it up to over 1,000 degrees. Sometimes it's 2,000 degrees. I mean, I've got pictures of myself as a young child playing with sparklers back in the same era when we didn't really use car seats. So, you know, it's just an important reminder that we see burn injuries all the time from fireworks. There was a report that last year in 2025, there were over 13,000 people injured by fireworks.
1: Wow, that's a lot. If you are in a place that has safe and sane ones, it's really critical that you supervise the kids. And I know back in the day, like you, I would go, I don't know if you did this, but I'd go down myself as a kid and they'd sell them to me. I would buy the sparklers or the, you know, the Piccolo Pete's, they used to call them, and some of the other things. Yeah. But, you know, you got to realize the kids are pretty savvy here. You got to supervise kids with this stuff or bad things happen, right?
9: Absolutely. It's just, like I said, and I should make sure I'm clear, 13,000 was the number of injuries nationwide. So that wasn't like here in our local jurisdiction here in Ventura County, LA County. But going back to what you said, you're giving a child a device that's an incendiary device. That device can burn. It can shoot sparks off. It can land and start fires. It's just a dangerous, dangerous thing to be doing. Again, not that we don't love it or enjoy it, but a better use, a better solution, or a better way, I should say, to celebrate this holiday is take your kids to one of these amazing 4th of July fireworks shows. There's community events in every single community here in Ventura County, Santa Paula, Ventura City, in Oxnard, Thousand Oaks, Simi Valley. I'm sure down in Los Angeles, it's the same exact way. Go find a local resource guide and see what's happening in your local community. There's bound to be some great family activity, a way that you can celebrate this 250th anniversary of the 4th of July.
1: Right. And we'll move on from the safe and sane in just a moment, but alcohol and fireworks don't mix, do they?
9: No. it's just without, you know, I think the simple answer to this is anything that inhibits your ability to think clearly, to make rational decisions, there's a reason we don't get behind the wheel after drinking, because we don't want to cause harm to other people. It is incredibly, incredibly dangerous. And so just like with driving, just like with most things, unfortunately, alcohol can definitely contribute to the likelihood of injuries occurring.
1: Right. Well, from a fire department perspective, do you see some calls of firework-related either fires or physical injuries that take place in your department?
9: Well, just last year on the 4th of July, there was a home in Simi Valley that where some fireworks had exploded, reportedly some fireworks had exploded and caused one fatality. So while that fire is still, I think the investigation is still being completed on it, that was a situation where the potential for significant injury can occur. The types of injuries that are typically seen from fireworks, everything from severe burns to traumatic injuries, especially to the extremities, so mangled hands or fingers, they can cause permanent eye damage or vision loss, and then just the associated fires or the explosions that can occur. These can be life-impacting and even life-threatening. So they're very, very dangerous.
1: Yeah. I know that many of the local police departments have lighted signs out warning that when they find you, they are going to fine you $1,000 or more. And I don't know if the fire department does any patrolling on 4th of July or how you deal with it, you know, but you could face a fine and some money out of your pocket if you get caught. So just that, I'll pass that along.
9: We really are. Our message is one of prevention and one of encouragement. So we really want to try to prevent people from being injured. We want to prevent injuries that may occur from fireworks. We want to prevent fires from occurring. And so our tactic has been one of trying to motivate and educate the public to respect the dangers that are surround fireworks and really leave the enforcement side to law enforcement.
1: If you see something, do you believe folks should say something, or is that kind of ratting people out? If you hear fireworks going off next door and it seems kind of scary, do you just let them do it, or would you suggest calling authorities?
9: Well, you know, in our county, we always recommend that if people feel the need that they need, that they need help from 911, to not hesitate to call 911. Having said that, it can be challenging if you're living in an environment where, you know, you get so overwhelmed with 911 calls. But as a general rule, I don't discourage people from calling 911 if they feel it's necessary and they want help from 911. It's a little bit of a challenge. Like I said, if you have an area where there are literally fireworks going up and down every single street at that point, how many 911 calls is it going to generate? And, you know, our 911 dispatch centers are already overwhelmed with incoming calls. It's just trying to find that. It's trying to strike that really important balance between wanting people to engage the 911 system, wanting people to call for emergencies, but also understanding that, you know, there's only so much that influx of calls can have a negative impact at times.
1: Take a moment, talk about the pets, because they are the ones that really suffer at night. We understand what's going on. Yeah, we hear our neighbors having a celebration. It may be illegal, it may be safe and sane, but we get what's going on. Our dogs and cats don't understand this, do they? And they really need to be brought inside and in a safe area, because I think some get away. They literally don't understand this.
9: We had golden retrievers, my wife and I, for years, and 4th of July was literally like a terrible holiday for them. They would cower in our bathroom, hiding behind the toilet, even climbing into the shower or into the bathtub at times to try to get away from the sound. So I can personally empathize with people with pets that have this reaction to all the fireworks sounds. So yeah, definitely can impact your pets.
1: Got about a minute left. Obviously, we don't want to start fires. We don't need any more in Southern California. The word is don't when it comes to fireworks, and it's just very few places. You mentioned Fillmore is one of them. I think there are a few here in the LA area that still have the safe and sane ones that are legal. Even those can be dangerous. Anything that explodes or catches fire has a potential risk with it. So don't think just because they are safe and sane that you're off the hook, that you can't start a fire or injure someone. Let's wrap up where we started, and that's a real hope that folks enjoy the celebration of this special year, 250th celebration. There's also a lot of great stuff on TV. I know that you can see fireworks. Some of the channels do a broadcast. I mean, stay safe, stay inside, be air conditioned, and the air quality is not good during that time, is it, either?
9: Yeah, I mean, just so many reasons, Larry. Look, our job is very straightforward and simple. We protect life and we protect property and we protect the environment. Those are our three primary missions. And fireworks and the use of fireworks just kind of puts all three of those at risk. You can risk your life and or injury. You can cause damage to your property or other people's property, and it can harm the environment. So for my family, our plan is to go to a fireworks show here in our local community, to get to enjoy that together, to spend time with friends and celebrate, as you said, this 250th, very special 250th anniversary.
1: Yeah. I remember the bicentennial. It tells you how old I am. I can kind of go back. Time flies, as they say. Thank you so much, Andrew Dowd, PIO for Ventura County Fire. And wherever you're listening to us, be safe. Don't do fireworks if possible. Thank you so much.
9: Thank you, Larry.
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10: 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And a very happy Independence Day weekend. 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

0: 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Pastor Chris is the senior pastor of Wildwood Calvary Chapel in Yucaipa, California. 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
1: When we go to Albania, which is right across the Adriatic Sea from Italy, all right, so that's the influence. And maybe some of you were Italian, or maybe some of you are from Romania. You know, hey, when you get there, that it's game on. Don't be shaking. You put your hand out, and they're like, what do I do with that? I don't even know what to do with that, all right? You slap that thing away, and what they pull you in, and you get in a kiss on each cheek, all right? Some of you are pulling out the file because that's your heritage. That's what you come from. That's what happens at home. Grandma, man, grandma's getting kissed. And if they really love you, not only getting a kiss on one or both cheeks, but you're getting a double. You're getting a kiss again and again and again. We're just kissing away, right? Yeah. It's all freaky uncomfortable for us from the West, right? Right? When we go over there, unless you're used to that. You grew up in that. And that's what's taking place here. All right. The Jews, that's totally the way things went down. And so that's how it went on in the Jewish culture. And so Judas told him, hey, I'm going to greet him with a kiss. That's the one you want. All right. Now think about that. He chose a greeting that would show affection. He didn't just point him out. There he is. He didn't just get the torch and go, here he is. No, what did he do? He said, I'm going to show affection. And that's how he would betray the Messiah. What would we call that, folks? Hypocrisy, right? It takes it to a whole nother level, right? What an insult. But I would suggest to you that it's also a revealer of the heart of Judas. It's a revealer. He could play all the games, go through all the motions, say all the right things, play the part outwardly, but in his heart, he was absolutely opposite. Jesus warned us about those who look like sheep, smell like sheep, even talk like sheep, but are not. Notice what he calls them. And also, notice he says, this is how you can discern. You can discern. He wants us to be discerning in the day that we're in church. You can discern who they are. Listen to Matthew chapter 7. If you have your Bibles, I would encourage you just turn there quickly. Matthew chapter 7, it's in verse 15 through 20. Matthew chapter 7, verse 15 through 20. Notice what he says. Beware of false prophets. Notice what are they? False prophets. So they have a position. Who come to you in sheep's clothing. Notice that they're just wearing the clothes. But inwardly they are ravenous wolves. And this is what he says in verse 16. You're going to know them by their fruits. Do men gather grapes from thorn bushes or figs from thistles? Even so, every good tree bears good fruit. Right? But a bad tree bears bad fruit. In verse 18, a good tree cannot bear bad fruit, nor can a bad tree bear good fruit. Every tree that does not bear good fruit, that's the path they're on. What does he say? They haven't been converted. It's cut down. It's thrown into the fire. That's the end game. And then what does he say? Again, verse 20, therefore by your fruits you will know them. Notice inwardly they are ravenous wolves, but outwardly they're putting on the sheep's clothing. They're wearing the garb. They're talking the talk. And notice, I don't know if you noticed it, but notice it says, you kind of get the idea that they're going to actually seek the place of position and power. He calls them false prophets. That word prophet, that's a place of profit is a place of power and position. You know, Paul would even tell Timothy in his letter, hey, be careful because they're going to come in and they're going to rise up. They're going to rise up from within. So you want to know them and you want to recognize them. How do we do that? How do we do that? Well, verse 16 says, how can we discern that they are wolves and not sheep? Jesus said, you're going to know them by their fruits. Put that verse back up. All right. Notice verse 16. You're going to know them by their fruits. Just give it time. And the source that they are connected to will reveal. It's going to happen. There's going to be a manifestation. Whatever their heart is connected to, it's going to be refused. The fruit will give them away. And so, yes, it's okay. All right? I know there's probably many sermons that say, don't be a fruit inspector. Don't be go sniffing around, not looking around. Hey, it's okay to be a fruit inspector. I'm not saying we need to have a critical heart, but we do need to have a discerning heart. Isn't that what we do, parents? I mean, aren't we doing that for our kiddos? Making sure that they're hanging around with someone that's not going to corrupt them, because what does the scripture say? Bad company corrupts good morals. It does. It brings corruption. That was some of the struggle that I had, just even hanging out with some of the folks that I hung out with. And when I was young, I went there. Eventually, you go there. And so what is he saying? Make sure that you're connected to the right source. Because if you're not connected to the right source, right, you're going to struggle to discern. All right, but ultimately, if you're not connected to the right source, what's going to happen? Bad fruit. And he says, that's how you know. You can inspect the fruit. Give it time. Time will tell of what source they're connected to. The fruit will give them away. And that's not only will you see them for who they are and what they are, but then you can extract them or avoid them as you are discerning. And this kiss had to be the most bitter of all kisses that Jesus has ever encountered, right? And that's when they arrested Jesus. No resistance on the part of Jesus, even though it was totally unjust. He gives himself over to the hands of the religious. And that's when Peter gets involved. And so we go from Judas to Peter, right? Notice, he's not asleep any longer. Or maybe he's wiping the crust out of his eyes. I don't know exactly what might be going on. But he's awake, right? He's gotten up. And notice how he encounters this whole thing and what he does. In Mark 14:47, it says, "And one of those who stood by drew his sword and struck the servant of the high priest." And what did he do? He cut off his ear. And you can say, well, how do we know this is Peter? Well, it's interesting because, so Mark is believed to be Peter's gospel. That many believe that this is the eyewitness of Peter. Peter saw these things. And John Mark was the one who wrote it down. So thus, it's Mark's gospel. So if Peter is the eyewitness, if Peter is given this, notice what he left out. He left out his name in this one, right? Yeah, some guy cut off an ear, right? That whole thing. That's how it went down. Right? But who's in competition with Peter? John, right? We always know. I mean, we'll get to the death, burial, and resurrection. Who gets to the tomb first, all right? And I won't ruin it for you. But they're arguing about that, and they're fighting. And one's faster than the other, and they tell you who is and who's slower, you know? And so what do we know? John, I think John said, Peter, not going to write that down? You're not going to do that? I'm just going to leave that out. Okay, I'll write it down. John's gospel, actually, listen, John 18:10. "Then Simon Peter, having a sword," don't you love that? He has a sword. What did he drew it. He struck the high priest's servant. He cut off his right ear, man. John even knows what ear. "The servant's name, I know him, Malchus." Now, I'm sure some of us, you don't have to raise your hand, but I'm sure some of us can't help but salute Peter in this, right? Come on. Good job, Peter. Pulled out that sword, man. It's time to throw down. He's defending his Savior. I mean, he's defending his Lord, his friend. Right? I'm sure he's surveying this whole thing, and what's happening? The blood's boiling, like, game on. You guys want to throw down? I've been waiting for this one. You arrest Jesus. And then out of all the people, he sees Judas leading the way. You know what I'm surprised about? I'm surprised that he didn't take off the ear of Judas, or rather yet, he did not take off the lips of Judas. Like, you're going to kiss my Savior that way? You're never kissing anybody ever again, right? I mean, we can all think that. We can all go there in our mind's eye, right? I mean, what do we know? We know Peter is a warrior, right? You might call him a lion. He's the guy that steps up in the moment. He's the walking on water disciple, right? So many of us could see ourselves in Peter in this day. I'm sure some of us could go, yep, that'd be me, man. I can relate to that one. Now, in Luke's gospel, we actually get the idea that all the disciples were already engaged. Notice they asked in Luke chapter 22, verse 49, "When those around him saw what was going to happen, they said to him," this being the disciples, "Lord, shall we strike the sword? Shall we strike with the sword? Is it time?" So they're all ready to engage, but Peter was not always good at asking. Sometimes he just jumped, right? Impetuous. Well, there's times where he spoke before he thought it through. And there's times that he jumped before he thought it through. And that's when Jesus gets involved. And notice in Matthew 26:52, he says, "But Jesus said to him, Peter, hey, put your sword back in its place, for all who take the sword will perish by the sword." And that's a sermon for later. I would love to talk about it. He's not saying you can't ever use the sword. This is not just in this instance, it should not be. Or do you think that I cannot now pray to my Father and he will provide me with more than 12 legion of angels? I got an army ready to engage. How then could Scripture be fulfilled? It must happen thus. Peter gets another rebuke, another correction. Class is still in session. The school of ministry is still going, and Peter gets called out again. And in John's gospel, we read it this way in John 18:11. "So Jesus said to Peter, put your sword back in the sheath. Shall I not drink the cup of which my Father has given me?" Peter acting out, we totally get it. I think many of us can relate. But at the end of the day, it was not an act of faith in the right direction. Or even the right heart and the mother. I would even say not even with the right weapon. It was striving at its best. And at the end of the day, Peter was simply getting ahead of God. Can we all relate to that? Peter had this struggle before, getting ahead of the will of God, and where his mind was just not on heaven, but on the things of earth. Actually, we don't have time to dig into it deep, but I want to just bring up another instance when this happened, right? It's when Jesus actually, he shares with the disciples that he's going to die, that he's going to be buried, that he's going to resurrect, and he shares how this whole thing's going to go down, and Peter gets involved. It's in Mark 8:31, and began to teach them that the Son of Man must suffer many things, and be rejected by the elders, and the chief priests, the religious, and the scribes, right? And he's going to what? He's going to be killed. And I think that's where some stopped, especially Peter, because notice what he says, and then after 3 days, he's going to rise again. The end game, what did he say? I'm going to win. This is how it's going to down. All right, and he spoke this word openly. But then what happened? Peter took him aside and began to rebuke him. You don't want to rebuke Jesus, man. That's not good. It's not a good day, right? But when he had turned around and looked at his disciples, he rebuked Peter, saying this, "Get behind me, Satan, for you are not mindful of the things of God, but the things of men." Hey, if you got your Bible open there in 8:31, underline verse 33 there, especially that last part, "For you are not mindful of the things of God, but the things of men." Again, we don't have time to teach all this again, but one thing I do want to point out, notice how he points out, Peter, this is where your mind's at. Not only does he say it to Peter, but he says it to all, because I don't think Peter knew how to be quiet. Everybody could hear it, and Jesus made sure everybody knew. He says to him, "You are not mindful of the things of God, but the things of men." In other words, your mind is focused on the temporal and not the eternal. It's earthly and not heavenly. Peter, you're not seeing the big picture. Right? The Messiah is going to suffer. He will be rejected by the religious. He's going to die. And then after that, 3 days later, in essence, he's saying, hey, this is not up for debate, Peter. This truth is from heaven. This is the master plan of the Father. This is why I've come. Aren't you grateful that he continued on? He didn't say, "Peter, you're right. Let's try another way. You're convincing." No, he's saying this will be done, and I'm actually letting you in on it. I'm giving you a glimpse so you can adjust your thinking so that it's in line with the Father's heart. This is the time. Adjust your thinking, all right? Get your thinking right. Get your mind right. And that's exactly what's going on here with Peter here and the arrest of Jesus. His mind is not in line with, in tune with the Father. This was not going to be a religious civil war under the leadership of General Simon Peter, as much as he wanted it to be. He reminds Peter, "I must drink this cup. And by the way, Peter, I don't need your little pocket knife to deal with this." What does he say? "I called 12 legions. I can call 12 legions of angels and wipe all the guys off the map. Did you remember? I just said, I am he. I knocked them down." I can do it with a word. Put the sword back in the sheath and let me clean up your mess. And he reaches out and he picks up the ear of Malchus. And what does he do? He super glues it. Supernaturally, right? I told you there's miracles all the way through this whole thing, isn't there? He just, you know. And Jesus is always so good at this, right? He could have just said, sorry, bro, for the ear, man. Just going to have to go without, you know. Peter, bad day for you. No, what does he do? He cleans up the mess. Super glues that ear right back on. How many times have we found ourselves just like Peter, striking out, lashing out, or just simply taking things in our own hands, and what do? We make a mess of things, right? We can totally justify it in our minds, but the reality is that we simply did not have the mind of Christ. Folks, every morning you wake up, every day you get on that freeway, as you make your way to work, ask for the mind of Christ. He'll give it to you. He'll grant it to you. I want to be in sync with heaven. I want to be in tune with heaven. I want your heart. I want your plan. I want your will. I want your way. It's so much better. How many times have we not had the heart of heaven and we just didn't see the bigger picture and there was a price to be paid? And yes, Jesus will clean it up if we ask him, but the consequences of that will linger and continue. Although we would learn to wait on the Lord, right? To let him lead our way, to let him be the General Jesus, if you would, calling the shots in our life. I like what Spurgeon said. He said this. He said, it would have been far better if Peter's hands had been clasped in prayer. Not a sword, but in prayer. That's where the battle's won. Isaiah would even remind us in Isaiah 40:28. He says, have you not known? Have you not heard? Let me just remind you. The everlasting God, the Lord, the creator of the ends of the earth, the one who created it all right? Notice, what does it say? He's not like us. He neither faints nor is weary. His understanding is unsearchable. And then notice what he does in verse 29. He gives power to the weak. When you're weak, what was he doing? He's got power waiting for you. And to those who have no might, you feel like you're just done, hit a wall, it's over. That's a good place. What did he say? If you'll just come to me, I'll increase your strength. Even the youth shall faint, be weary. The young men shall utterly fall. But those who wait on the Lord, what's going to happen? Renew their strength. They shall mount up with wings like eagles. They shall run and not be weary. They shall walk and not faint. Oh, what a great promise. What's the condition? Wait on the Lord. Seek the Lord. Draw near to the Lord. Don't be independent of the Lord. Be dependent. The psalmist would even say in Psalm 27:14, wait on the Lord and do this. Hey, be of good courage and he shall strengthen your heart. What's going to happen? He's going to strengthen your heart. Wait, I say, on the Lord. He even says this in Psalm 37:9. For evildoers, hey, what's going to happen? They will be cut off. There is going to be a day of reckoning. But those who wait on the Lord, what are they going to do? What's the end game? You shall inherit the earth. You're going to come back and rule and reign with Jesus Christ. So notice the blessing that comes when we wait on the Lord. He'll strengthen our hearts. He'll grant us courage in time of need. He'll enable people to walk and not faint, run and not be weary. We even soar like that of an eagle, have discernment. Hey, and what does he even say in verse 9, 37:9? He will do the work of cutting off evildoers. He knows how to take care of those who are doing evil and even plotting evil. That's who he is. So make sure that's what you've locked into your file of faith. He is always in control. Always. Let me finish with this last part. As we finish up, notice what he says in verse 48. Then Jesus answered and said to them, have you come out as against a robber with swords and clubs to take me? I was daily with you in the temple teaching, and you did not seize me. But the scriptures must be fulfilled. They all forsook him and fled. Jesus has now been arrested. He's given himself over to the religious rulers of the day. And he'll start this incredible journey to the cross. And did you notice? What did the scriptures say there? And they all They all fled. They all forsook him and fled. It just goes to show you how Jesus was the factor in keeping this team together. Isn't that true? That's, he keeps our families together, keeps our marriages together, keeps the church together. And it's just as he said, you strike the shepherd and the sheep, well, what will they do? They scatter. And that's what they do. Eventually, we see John with Jesus' mother, Mary, at the cross. And we'll see Peter. What does Peter do? It would have probably been better for him to just flee at that moment, but he hangs out in the shadows. And that'll bring about denial. But nobody's going to be arrested along with Jesus. He will encounter this alone as he's invested into his sheep this last 3 years. Now, what do? They scatter. It's what sheep do. You take out the shepherd, the one who's keeping them, watching over them, leading them and protecting them, and they naturally wander. They naturally lose.

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0: 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And a happy Independence Day weekend is Josh Donovan, and the Pastor Scott shows her weekdays from 3 to 5 p.m. And here's what Scott had to say about America being shaped by Christianity.
1: The idea is that there are rights that have been granted to us, not by law, but by God. That we would be governed ultimately not by kings or presidents or judges, but a constitution. And it was a constitution where we realized that there was a sovereignty of rights that came from God, and the dignity of mankind comes from God, our creator. And our government that was set up reflected the biblical idea of the fallenness of man. That's one of the great lessons of the Puritan experience, is that they tried to set up a perfect government and it failed. And the reason it failed is because it was run by people. And that's why we have a government that recognizes this, that absolute power corrupts absolutely. And we would not give absolute power to humans because they are fallen. That we're ruled by law, not by a king. That we developed a system of checks and balances with the others in the Constitution. And you know why? Because they're run by people, and people are fallen. And if people failed or served badly, we could put others in their place. We have elections for that. And we're not just a locale or a racial people of some kind. This is an idea that came out of the Reformation of the church. The idea that as a people, we are a people like the kingdom of God, in the sense that anybody can become an American. Like, anybody can come to Christ.
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5: The weekend is here. 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
6: All right, folks, quick question. Be honest with yourself. Do you remember when you were 25, when you could eat anything, sleep like a rock, wake up with energy to burn, and your body just worked? Yeah, me too. Those were the days. Then somewhere around 30, 35, 40, things started to change. Now I have a salad for lunch and somehow gained 3 pounds. What is happening? Is anybody with me on this? I'll tell you what's happening. David James, welcome in. More importantly, we're going to tell you what you can do about it, because my guest today has been quietly helping tens of thousands of Americans reverse their aging symptoms since 2004. And his team just dropped what I personally believe is one of the biggest upgrades in supplement history. His name is John Fleming. He's the CEO and nutritionist of Nature's Technology, Inc., and he's helped develop a brand new formula with Dr. Randall West and the legendary Dr. Emmick Blair. It's called GHR Platinum 7. John, welcome to the show, man, because I've been waiting a long time to talk about this.
7: Well, Dave, I am absolutely fired up to be here. And honestly, this product has been in the making for the last 20 years. And I feel like a kid on Christmas morning right now. Yeah. Because I'm so excited to make the big announcement.
6: Well, and that is the energy we need today, John. All right, let's get into it. I mean, Nature Technology has been at this since 2004, John, right? 20 plus years of real customer results. So what made now the right time for the biggest upgrade in your history?
7: Well, yes, Dave, the new GHR Platinum 7 now has 50 ingredients designed to reverse aging symptoms and feel 10 and 20 years younger in just a matter of weeks. Newer, stronger benefits you can feel and see at an unprecedented level. We have three improvements. Number one, and this is going to change really everything in the industry, GHR Platinum 7 is now the world's first liposomal HGH releaser. We partnered with Dr. Emmick Blair, who has a PhD in chemistry and has integrated his patented cell gate liposomal delivery technology into the formula. And what this means in plain English is that they wrap ingredients in a natural coating so that your body absorbs it up to 10 times more than regular vitamins. 10 times, Dave. So now the GHR Platinum ingredients will be hitting your body at a completely higher level.
6: So, John, people who tried HGH supplements before and thought, yeah, it's okay, well, they were getting maybe a fraction of what they could have been getting, right?
7: You're right, a fraction, and that changes today. So number two, we didn't just upgrade the delivery, we expanded the mission entirely. We identified seven major causes of the aging process, not just one, not just the HGH decline, and we built a dedicated targeted blend to fight every single one of them. Seven blends, 50 ingredients, one formula for men, one for women, and we'll go through all seven in a minute. Each one of them is going to hit home.
6: And number three, by the way?
7: So number three, the HGH formula itself got a complete overhaul. New ingredients added, existing ingredients upgraded. The core blend is more powerful than anything we've ever put in a bottle in over 20 years. Mm. So you're getting a stronger HGH formula delivered up to 10 times more effectively, plus six additional blends fighting six other causes of the aging process simultaneously. That's why it's called GHR Platinum 7, and nothing like it has ever existed.
6: So you're talking a better formula, better absorption, fighting seven causes of aging instead of one. John, I don't know how anyone finishes a show without calling. I mean, let's get into these seven blends right now, okay?
7: Yeah, science finally has caught up with what we always believe was possible. The original GHR Platinum was laser focused on one cause of aging, which is the HGH decline, and it works beautifully. We have tens of thousands of customers, doctors taking it themselves. Some people ask their doctor if they can take it, and their doctor says, I'm taking it, so you can. But people are feeling 10 to 20 years younger consistently in just a matter of weeks. But our team, working with Dr. Randall West, Doctor of Osteopathic Medicine and former Physician of the Year for California, and Dr. Emmick Blair, who has a PhD in chemistry from UC Irvine. We keep asking the same question. HGH is one piece of the puzzle. What are all the other pieces?
6: And you found seven?
7: Yeah, there's many causes of the aging process, but we found seven major causes of the aging process that we can have the biggest impact on through natural science. So HGH decline is one, but there's six more, and every single one of them is quietly accelerating how fast you age. So we built a targeted blend that fights each one. Seven blends, 50 ingredients, one specifically made for the men and one formula just for women.
6: So John, seven targeted blends to fight seven causes of aging. I love that. Would you walk us through them?
7: Absolutely. So cause of aging number one, that is HGH decline. Our first blend is the GHR Platinum 7 with the patented CellGate liposomal delivery. This is the HGH releasing powerhouse that started it all 20 years ago, but now supercharged. We have the L-arginine, L-lysine, L-glutamine, L-glycine, L-tyrosine, the key amino acids your pituitary needs as raw materials to build the HGH. Then there's the anterior pituitary and hypothalamus support, alpha GPC, GABA, L-DOPA, colostrum, and our newest addition, chlorella, L-cysteine, coconut oil, and now liposomal quercetin from CellGate. Mm. We're keeping our core GHR Platinum formula and enhancing it with new ingredients and using nature's technology to increase that absorption rate by up to 10 times more than regular capsules.
6: And that's just cause number one of seven?
7: One of seven, you're right. But cause of aging number two is age-related cognitive decline. So our brain ages, Dave, mental sharpness goes, the memory, the focus, it just all softens over time. Our Platinum Brain 7 blend fights directly with acetyl L-carnitine, CoQ10, and phosphatidylserine, three of the most clinically studied nutrients for brain health on the planet. So we want your brain firing up like it did when you were sharp, quick, and on it.
6: John, I think I need that blend by itself, honestly.
7: Y'all do.
6: Oh, man. Hey, so you were saying cause of aging number three, stem cell exhaustion, right?
7: Yeah, absolutely. And this one gets into some seriously exciting cutting edge territory. Now, we know your stem cells are your body's repair crew. Think of them as the emergency response team. When the tissue is damaged, stem cells are called in to regenerate it. So the problem is, as we age, stem cell activity plummets. But what we're seeing is a lot of people to fix that are actually going to getting, even in other countries, stem cell injections, and it's working. They're getting completely healed with lifelong issues in just a matter of weeks. It's crazy. However, that's the synthetic route. The GHR Platinum 7 contains a natural platinum stem cell blend, which contains astragalus extract, vitamin D3, spirulina, turmeric, and stem cell aloe, ingredients that research actually shows can help produce and reactivate your body's own stem cells.
6: All natural too, and none of that synthetic garbage. So good. And stem cell exhaustion, it's fought in a capsule, right?
7: Yeah, absolutely. And then that leads us to the cause of aging number four that we addressed, and that is telomere shortening. Now, this is one of the hottest areas in longevity science right now. Telomeres are the protective caps at the end of your DNA strands. Think of it as like the plastic tip at the end of a shoelace, protecting it from fraying.
3: Ah.
7: Every time a cell divides, those caps get shorter.
3: Okay.
7: And when they get too short, the cell can no longer replicate properly. Scientists now consider telomere length one of the most accurate predictors of our biological age. So in our GHR Platinum 7, we have a telomeres blend that fights us with phytosine and grapeseed extract, two compounds getting serious research attention for their telomeres production.
6: Ladies and gentlemen, this is David James along with John Fleming. We are talking about an amazing breakthrough and discovery, all natural. GrowYoungNow.com. John Fleming joins us, and we're literally fighting aging at the DNA level with GHR Platinum, right?
7: Yeah, absolutely. And that leads us into cause of aging number five, which is the aging heart.
6: Mm.
7: Circulation slows, arteries stiffen, your cardiovascular system just doesn't hum like it used to. Our Platinum Heart 7 blend in the GHR Platinum 7 fights this with beetroot powder for nitric oxide and circulation support, vitamin K2 as MK7 for artery flexibility, and hawthorn berry, which is one of the most time-tested botanicals for heart health going back for centuries.
6: Mm.
7: And then that brings us to the cause of aging number six, which is free radical oxidation. Every single day, your body's under attack from free radicals caused by stress, pollution, processed food, medications, just breathing. So think of it as cellular rust.
6: Mm.
7: Think of it as when you bite into an apple and it starts to oxidize and change colors. You know, that's what happens to our bodies. So our Platinum Antioxidant 7 blend fights all of this with alpha lipoic acid, OPC, organic goji berries, and pomegranate, which is four of the most potent antioxidant compounds on the planet, working synergistically to neutralize those free radicals.
6: John, you're talking just now six causes of aging, six blends fighting every single one. What's the seventh?
7: Well, the cause of aging number seven, and here's where the men's and women formulas split into something very special. For men, the seventh cause is the declining testosterone. Low testosterone, it's real, it's common, and most men just quietly accept it. But our Platinum Testosterone 7 blend fights it with rhodiola roseola, tungkat alley root, turbulus terrestrialis, and fenugreek extract. So men are reporting much more drive and more strength, more vitality, you know, in every sense of the word. For the women, the seventh cause is the diminishing collagen. And ladies, this one's personal because collagen loss is a silent driver between wrinkles, thinning hair, joint discomfort, and the loss of skin elasticity that ages you faster than almost anything else. So our Platinum Collagen 7 blend fights this with bamboo, horsetail, maca root, ashwagandha, and actual collagen, as well as hyaluronic acid. This blend was built specifically and lovingly for you women.
6: That's just wonderful. Seven causes of aging. Seven targeted blends fighting each one. 50 ingredients total, formulated completely differently for men and women. This is not a supplement. This is like the most complete anti-aging system ever put in a capsule.
7: Mm-hmm. And that's exactly what it is. And we haven't even talked about the delivery system in detail yet, which honestly might be the biggest story of all.
6: This is really special. John, I want to ask you this. What should our listeners expect from GHR Platinum?
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6: 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It's Big Wave Dave, David James with John Fleming of GHR Platinum 7. Hey, John, let's briefly discuss why addressing HGH is so important to our daily health. Can we do that?
7: Yeah, absolutely. And Dave, I did want to mention that your free bottle is not going to be taken by anyone. I will have one for you after
6: the show.
7: Thank
6: you, John. Thank you very much. Yeah.
7: With all your hard work, we appreciate you. But yeah, studies show that HGH rapidly declines with age. We know this, and this is directly linked as one of the biggest causes of the aging process. But did you know that by the time you turn 60, your body may be producing 95% less HGH than you did in your 20s? And the crazy thing is, your body still has the ability to make it. The question is, are you giving it what it needs to turn the switch back on?
6: Ah, good point, John. I mean, many of us don't know that we can do that. But I have to ask the question all of us are thinking. Well, most of us anyway. HGH, isn't that what all the celebrities and pro athletes are taking? Like, isn't this the stuff that's controversial in the news right now?
7: That's a great question, Dave. And yes, there is a form of HGH therapy that's controversial, and that's the injections or HGH IV therapy. This is the synthetic HGH, human growth hormone, that gets injected directly into the body. And Dave, it works. And that's why you see 6-year-old celebrities on magazine covers all ripped out looking like they're 40 years old. And that's why athletes have risked their entire careers of the last 20 years to use it.
6: Is HGH therapy a thing of the past, or are more people taking it?
7: You know, and that's also a very important thing to ask, because it's been around for a while, but more and more people are becoming more educated and aware of how powerful restoring your youthful HGH is, and it's not going anywhere. Because of the consistent, remarkable results that thousands upon thousands of people are getting through HGH therapy and supplements and the IV drips right now, you're seeing tons of wellness IV clinics popping up all over California for NAD drips, HGH drips, peptides, etc. But regarding the HGH industry, the HGH market was valued at $6 billion in 2024, and it's projected to hit $13 billion in about 6 years. Mm. So the industry is growing because people simply love the results that they feel and see.
6: Well, with that being the case, then why isn't everyone taking these?
7: Well, not everyone does. And there's 3 reasons why. Number one is the cost. And we're talking about anywhere from $10,000 to now $60,000 a year.
6: Good grief.
7: That's more than some people make in a year.
6: Oh, that's like a hard no for most of us.
7: Mm-hmm. Yeah, absolutely. And then number two is the side effects. You know, according to an article by Harvard Health Publishing in 2021, up to 30% of patients who take synthetic HGH injections experience serious side effects, including fluid retention, joint pain, carpal tunnel syndrome, and high blood sugar. This is common because it's unnatural. You know, you're injecting a synthetic hormone. You're overriding your body's natural regulatory system. The pituitary gland says, oh, we've got plenty and I'll stop producing. But over time, you can actually make your body worse at producing its own natural HGH. And we don't want that. And then number three, you need a prescription, a doctor supervising, regular monitoring. It's a whole medical process. And unfortunately, in this new world of peptide injections, lots of people are taking HGH injections without a doctor's supervision, which is not only dangerous, that's just really scary.
3: Yeah.
7: Now, here's where it gets exciting, because there is another way, a way that provides the same category of benefits without the injections, without the synthetic hormones, without the side effects, and without spending your entire retirement savings.
6: And that is?
7: And that is the growth hormone releaser, which is the GHR Platinum 7. Instead of putting HGH into your body from the outside, we're giving your body the precise nutritional building blocks it needs to produce more of its own HGH naturally.
6: Nice.
7: At the dose that your own biology determines what's right for you.
6: So you're not adding a synthetic hormone. You're actually waking up a sleeping system.
7: Mm-hmm. Yeah, and that's beautifully put. Your pituitary gland is there. It knows how much HGH to produce. It's done it your whole life. What happens with age is the communication process breaks down. The hypothalamus stops sending the right signals. The amino acid building blocks become depleted and the factory slows down. And GHR Platinum 7 restocks those raw materials and replenishes what the body loses as we age. And it improves that communication process. It's like reconnecting the phone line between the hypothalamus and the pituitary gland.
6: Nice. John Fleming joining us. Big Wave Dave, David James here. You can go to growyoungnow.com, growyoungnow.com. John, when that line gets reconnected, what happens?
7: What happens is the factory fires back up.
6: Yes.
7: And people feel it fast, you know, usually within the first 2 to 4 weeks. And the first thing people start noticing is sleep. Deep, real, dream-filled sleep that they haven't had in years. Now enter Dr. Emick Blair, who has a PhD in chemistry, over 2 decades of innovation. And what he developed is called CellGate, which is a patented liposomal delivery technology that's been backed by human clinical studies.
6: John, what is a liposome?
7: Great question, Dave. A liposome is a microscopic bubble made up of the same phospholipid material as your body's own natural cell membranes. Dr. Blair essentially wraps each nutrient inside this tiny bubble that your body recognizes as its own. It's like putting the nutrient in a disguise that gets passed and waved through security straight through your cells.
6: Ah, so instead of your digestive system chewing up the nutrient before it can work?
7: Yeah, it travels deeper. It bypasses the breakdown. It gets where it needs to go. And the result, backed by Dr. Blair's clinical studies, is the absorption is 10 times greater than conventional supplements.
6: 10 times?
7: 10 times. And let that sink in for you listeners. If you're taking a regular HGH supplement or any other supplement, and you're getting, let's say, 10% absorption, CellGate technology takes that to potentially back to 100%.
6: Wow.
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4: 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And happy 4th of July. It is also Alice in Wonderland Day. How many of you are going to go to Disneyland today, I'm wondering? It's not too bad as far as crowds, surprisingly, on the 4th of July. It is also Barbecue Spare Ribs Day. My favorite is St. Louis style. Caesar Salad Day. Jackfruit Day. Hoppa Park Day, whether you're at the Disneyland Resort or somewhere else around Southern California, and Indivisible Day. And what's that going to look like? Let's take a look at the weather together. We're going to have sunny skies with some clouds. Perfect swimming temperatures at 82 degrees, overnight low 60. Tomorrow will be warming up to 83, and by the end of the week, we'll be in the upper 80s. So more swim time. And that's it for Josh Donovan. Dan's coming in next. By the way, if you're wondering where to go for 4th of July fireworks, Shepherd Church in Porter Ranch tonight has their annual 4th of July Spectacular, celebrating the 250th anniversary of America. It opens up at 5 p.m. for food and jumpers, and then at 9 p.m. is the fireworks show. For more information, just go to shepherdchurch.org/4th. That's shepherdchurch.org/4th. Have a safe and wonderful Independence Day. We'll talk to you tonight at midnight.
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11: Foundations of Freedom, a look at America's founding principles and the leaders who shaped our nation.
12: March 4th, 1865. The Civil War was nearing its end. The nation was exhausted, divided, and grieving. On that day, President Abraham Lincoln delivered his second inaugural address, just 700 words spoken in about 7 minutes. 41 days later, Lincoln would be assassinated. Yet the words he spoke that day still echo through history. In that brief address, Lincoln referenced God 14 times, spoke of prayer, and quoted scripture repeatedly. He reminded Americans that both sides of the conflict shared a common faith, saying both read the same Bible and pray to the same God, and each invokes his aid against the other. Lincoln understood that political division alone could not explain the nation's crisis. More than 160 years later, America still wrestles with division, truth, and our dependence on God. The question is whether we'll remember the wisdom Lincoln left behind.
13: 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We've invited prominent Americans to share their perspectives on why this year's 4th of July celebration is so important. Here's Jack Graham, senior pastor at Prestonwood Baptist Church in Dallas.
14: I love our country, and if you love Jesus, you should love your country, whatever your country is, I believe. 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It'll be a great celebration of America and what has happened in the past, but also that we would unite together as Christians and as churches. And you're doing a great part in doing that with media, with Salem, because it's just so very important that Christians stand up for truth in this generation. I don't know how much longer we will have America if we don't.
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18: 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As always, thank you for your notes of encouragement, financial support in lifting us up in prayer. A nation and world-altering event took place on July 4th, 1776, in the city of Philadelphia, Pennsylvania. The light that ignited in the 1500s and the early 1600s from the Protestant Reformation which we cover the core biblical doctrine that God justifies sinners by his grace alone, through faith alone, in Christ's work on the cross alone, rather than by man's faith in keeping the sacraments of the Roman Catholic Church, illumined other aspects of life in the civil sphere in Europe and in early America. Men yearned to be free from the authoritarianism of church and state. The freedom to worship, not under compulsion of church and state, led the Pilgrims and the Puritans in the 1600s to leave England and cross the ocean to the shores of America. And yet others came beholden to king and country for finance and trade, for adventure and exploration. By the 1700s, 13 British colonies had formed, no doubt creating an uneasy tension between those fleeing England and those still loyal to the crown. As the decades passed, the king and British Parliament exerted even more control and taxation on the American colonies. The conflict escalated in 1770 when the British military occupied Boston and shot and killed 5 colonists and wounded 8 in what is known as the Boston Massacre. In 1774, the British Parliament attempted to disarm Americans, which then led to battles at Lexington and Concord. By mid-1775, the American Continental Army was formed, led by George Washington. The War for Independence, or as it is commonly known, the Revolutionary War, had begun. And yet it wasn't so clear for many colonists whose side to take, America or Britain. Many of the colonists were loyal to the king and Britain. Many ministers objected to taking up arms based on the biblical command to be in subjection to civil authorities. An internal debate raged in the colonies as to whether to stay with the British crown or to separate. What the 56 representatives from the colonies did on July 4, 1776 in Philadelphia forever changed the course of our country and the world. They signed the Declaration of Independence from Great Britain. Today in the program, we're going to commemorate this bold act that altered our nation and our lives even today from being yet another British colony under the King and Church of England. Instead, America became a constitutional republic that separates power from the dictates of one sinful king into branches of government with elected representatives of the people. Aside from a God-fearing king in ancient Israel, in the future reign of Christ, our system of government has so far lasted to protect the liberties of men. I used several online sources to compile the content for today's program, including Wikipedia. As always, we are more than willing to correct any inaccuracies. This from Christian Broadcasting Network: men must be governed by God or they will be ruled by tyrants. That was said by William Penn. Moved deeply by the desire to create a national hymn that would allow the American people to offer praise to God for our wonderful land, a 24-year-old theological student, Samuel Francis Smith, penned the lines of "My Country, 'Tis of Thee" on a scrap of paper in less than 30 minutes in 1832. Yet even today, many consider "My Country, 'Tis of Thee" their favorite patriotic hymn and call it our unofficial national anthem. The easily singable words of the song are matched with a popular international melody used by many nations, including England, where it accompanies "God Save the King or Queen." The emotionally powerful ideas that Smith expressed had an immediate response. The hymn soon became a national favorite. The stirring tributes to our fatherland in the first 3 stanzas lead to a worshipful climax of gratefulness to God and a prayer for his continued guidance. Following his graduation from Harvard and the Andover Theological Seminary, Samuel Smith became an outstanding minister in several Baptist churches in the East. He composed 150 hymns during his 87 years and helped compile the leading Baptist hymnal of the day. Samuel Smith was truly a distinctive representative of both his country and his God. Here is what he wrote: "My country, 'tis of thee, sweet land of liberty, of thee I sing. Land where my fathers died, land of the pilgrim's pride, from every mountainside let freedom ring. My native country, thee, land of the noble free, thy name I love. I love thy rocks and rills, thy woods and templed hills, my heart with rapture fills like that above. Let music swell the breeze and ring from all the trees, sweet freedom's song. Let mortal tongues awake, let all that breathe partake, let rocks their silence break, the sound prolong. Our Father's God, to thee, author of liberty, to thee we sing. Long may our land be bright with freedom's holy light. Protect us by thy might, great God, our King. Again, that was written in the year 1832, 56 years after the Declaration of Independence was signed in 1776. Reverence for God still burned bright in our nation. You're going to hear the entire Declaration of Independence read on today's program. It's only about 1,300 words. But before we listen to that, here is some more detailed context on what the Declaration is and what led to it. Again, from online sources. The Declaration of Independence is the original founding document of the United States of America. On July 4, 1776, it was adopted unanimously by the Second Continental Congress, who convened at Pennsylvania State House, later renamed Independence Hall, in the colonial capital of Philadelphia, Pennsylvania. These delegates became known as the nation's founding fathers. The Declaration explains why the 13 colonies regarded themselves as independent, sovereign states, no longer subject to British colonial rule, and has become one of the most circulated, reprinted, and influential documents in history. On June 11, 1776, the Second Continental Congress appointed the Committee of Five, including John Adams, Benjamin Franklin, Thomas Jefferson, Robert Livingston, and Roger Sherman, who were charged with authoring the Declaration. Adams, a leading proponent of independence, persuaded this Committee of Five to charge Jefferson with writing the document's original draft, which the Second Continental Congress then edited. Thomas Jefferson largely wrote the Declaration of Independence in isolation between June 11th and June 28th, 1776, from the second floor of a three-story home he was renting at 700 Market Street in Philadelphia. 2 days prior to the Declaration's adoption, the Second Continental Congress passed the Lee Resolution, which established the consensus of the Congress that the British had no governing authority over the 13 colonies. That was on July 2nd, 1776. The Declaration justified the independence of the colonies, citing, and importantly here, 27 colonial grievances against King George III and asserting certain natural and legal rights, including a right of revolution. In ratifying and signing it, the delegates knew they were committing an act of high treason against the British crown, which was punishable by torture and death. The first public readings of the Declaration occurred simultaneously on July 8, 1776, at noon, at three previously designated locations, in Trenton, New Jersey, Easton, Pennsylvania, and in Philadelphia. Now, by the time the Declaration of Independence was adopted in July of 1776, the 13 colonies in the Kingdom of Great Britain had been at war for over a year. Relations had been deteriorating between the colonies and the mother country since 1763. In 1767, the British Parliament enacted a series of measures designed to increase revenue from the colonies, including the Stamp Act of 1765 and the Townshend Acts, which it believed were a legitimate means of having the colonies pay their, quote, fair share of the costs of remaining a part of the British Empire. In the 13 colonies, however, perspectives varied on the British Empire. The colonies were not directly represented in Parliament, and colonists argued that Parliament had no right to levy taxes upon them. This tax dispute was part of a larger divergence between British and American interpretations of the British Constitution and the extent of Parliament's authority over the colonies. By 1774, just 2 years before the Declaration was signed, American writers such as Samuel Adams, James Wilson, and Thomas Jefferson argued that the British Parliament was the legislator of Great Britain only, and that the colonies, which had their own legislatures, were connected to the rest of the empire only through their allegiance to the crown. Most colonists still hoped for reconciliation with Great Britain, even after fighting began in the American Revolutionary War at Lexington and Concord in April of 1775, just a little more than a year before the signing of the Declaration. Many colonists believed that Parliament no longer had sovereignty over them, but they were still loyal to King George, thinking he would intercede on their behalf. They were disabused of that notion in late 1775 when the king rejected the colonists' second petition, issuing a proclamation of rebellion against them, and announced before Parliament on October 26th that he was considering, quote, friendly offers of foreign assistance to suppress their rebellion. In January 1776, Thomas Paine's pamphlet titled Common Sense, which described the uphill battle against the British for independence as a challenging but achievable and necessary objective, was published in Philadelphia. The pamphlet Common Sense made a persuasive, impassioned case for independence, which had not been given serious consideration in the colonies. Paine linked independence with Protestant beliefs, there's the influence of the Reformation, as a means to present a distinctly American political identity, and he initiated open debate on a topic few had previously dared to discuss. As that pamphlet, Common Sense, was circulated throughout the 13 colonies, public support for independence from Great Britain steadily increased. After reading it, George Washington ordered that it be read by his Continental Army troops, who were demoralized following recent military defeats. A week later, Washington led the crossing of the Delaware in one of the Revolutionary War's most complex and daring military campaigns, resulting in a much-needed military victory in the Battle of Trenton against a Hessian military garrison. Support for a congressional declaration of independence was consolidated in the final weeks of June 1776. The Committee of Five presented their draft to the Congress on June 28, 1776. The title of the document was A Declaration by the Representatives of the United States of America in General Congress Assembled. Congress ordered that the draft lie on the table and then methodically edited Jefferson's primary document for the next 2 days, shortening it by a fourth, removing unnecessary wording, and improving sentence structure. Congress tabled the draft of the Declaration on Monday, July 1st, and resolved itself into a committee of the whole with Benjamin Harrison of Virginia presiding, and they resumed debate on Lee's resolution of independence. John Dickinson, one of the members, made one last effort to delay the decision, arguing that Congress should not declare independence without first securing a foreign alliance and finalizing the Articles of Confederation. John Adams gave a speech in reply to Dickinson, restating the case for an immediate declaration. On July 2, 1776, the resolution of independence was adopted with 12 affirmative votes in one abstention. That was by New York, because they lacked permission to vote for independence at that particular time. And the colonies formally severed political ties with Great Britain. John Adams wrote to his wife on the following day and predicted that July 2nd would become a great American holiday. He thought that the vote for independence would be commemorated from July 2nd. He did not foresee that Americans would instead celebrate Independence Day on July 4th when the announcement of that act was finalized. Next, on this special Independence Day edition of the Christian Worldview, you will hear a reading of the Declaration of Independence, an event which changed the course of our nation and the world. I'm David Wheaton, and you are listening to the Christian Worldview radio program.
19: You see, ideas have consequences, and bad ideas have victims. The culture of death that we're in today is not coincidental. It's not an accident. It was intentionally created by a set of Marxist, socialist, totalitarian revolutionaries who were engaging in a proxy war attack against Christianity and the American family here in the States.
18: That was Seth Gruber, executive producer of the 1916 Project film, which details how our culture of depravity and death arose from Margaret Sanger, Alfred Kinsey, and many more. The 1916 Project DVD is 76 minutes and retails for $20. 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
20: We need to remember that as our Savior hung upon that cross, extended his arms and bore those stakes in his hands and his feet, that crown of thorns on his head, he was paying for our sin. 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
18: 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I'm David Wheaton. 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Today is a special Independence Day edition of The Christian Worldview, where we are commemorating the bold, momentous decision of our early American founders to declare independence from Great Britain. The Declaration is called the most consequential enumeration of the fundamental and unalienable rights of mankind as irrevocably endowed by our Creator. The enduring promise of our Declaration is found in its preamble, where it says, "We hold these truths to be self-evident, that all men are created equal, that they are endowed by their Creator with certain unalienable rights, that among these are life, liberty, and the pursuit of happiness, that to secure these rights, governments are instituted among men, deriving their just powers from the consent of the governed, that whenever any form of government becomes destructive to these ends, it is the right of the people to alter or to abolish it, and to institute new government, laying its foundation on such principles and organizing its powers in such form as to them shall seem most likely to affect their safety and happiness." Our founders concluded their affirmation of the Declaration by attaching their signatures under the following words, "And for the support of this Declaration, with a firm reliance on the protection of divine providence, we mutually pledge to each other our lives, our fortunes, and our sacred honor." In signing the Declaration, many of the 56 signers, who were representatives from the 13 colonies, suffered great consequence. Five signers were captured by the British as traitors and tortured before they died. 12 had their homes ransacked and burned. 2 lost their sons in the Revolutionary Army. Another had 2 sons captured. 9 of the 56 fought and died from wounds or hardships of the Revolutionary War. The Declaration of Independence was and remains the most significant and consequential affirmation of freedom in the history of the world, the cornerstone of our republic. Here is a reading of the Declaration of Independence by American Village on their YouTube page. It's about 10 minutes in length, and I'll introduce each section of the Declaration. The introduction asserts as a matter of natural law, or God's law, the ability of a people to assume political independence, acknowledges that the grounds for such independence must be reasonable and therefore explicable and ought to be explained.
1: In Congress, July 4th, 1776, the unanimous declaration.

0: of the governed, that whenever any form of government becomes destructive of these ends, it is the right of the people to alter or to abolish it, and to institute new government, laying its foundation on such principles and organizing its powers in such form as to them shall seem most likely to affect their safety and happiness. Prudence, indeed, will dictate that governments long established should not be changed for light and transient causes. And accordingly, all experience hath shown that mankind are more disposed to suffer, while evils are sufferable, than to right themselves by abolishing the forms to which they are accustomed. But when a long train of abuses and usurpations, pursuing invariably the same object, evinces a design to reduce them under absolute despotism, it is their right, it is their duty, to throw off such government and to provide new guards for their future security.
1: Next comes the indictment, a bill of grievances documenting the king's repeated injuries and usurpations of the American rights and liberties. There are 27 of them. This is the longest part of the declaration.
0: Such has been the patient sufferance of these colonies, and such is now the necessity which constrains them to alter their former systems of government. The history of the present King of Great Britain is a history of repeated injuries and usurpations, all having in direct object the establishment of an absolute tyranny over these states. To prove this, let facts be submitted to a candid world. He has refused his assent to laws, the most wholesome and necessary for the public good. He has forbidden his governors to pass laws of immediate and pressing importance, unless suspended in their operation till his assent should be attained. And then, when so suspended, he has utterly neglected to attend to them. He has refused to pass other laws for the accommodation of large districts of people, unless those people would relinquish the right of representation in the legislature, a right inestimable to them and formidable to tyrants only. He has called together legislative bodies at places unusual, uncomfortable, and distant from the depository of their public records, for the sole purpose of fatiguing them into compliance with his measures. He has dissolved representative houses repeatedly, for opposing with manly firmness his invasions on the rights of the people. He has refused for a long time, after such dissolutions, to cause others to be elected, whereby the legislative powers, incapable of annihilation, have returned to the people at large for their exercise. The state remaining, in the meantime, exposed to all the dangers of invasion from without and convulsions within. He has endeavored to prevent the population of these states, for that purpose obstructing the laws of naturalization of foreigners, refusing to pass others to encourage their migrations hither, and raising the conditions of new appropriations of lands. He has obstructed the administration of justice by refusing his assent to laws for establishing judiciary powers. He has made judges dependent on his will alone for the tenure of their offices and the amount and payment of their salaries. He has erected a multitude of new offices and sent hither swarms of officers to harass our people and eat out their substance. He has kept among us, in times of peace, standing armies without the consent of our legislatures. He has affected to render the military independent of and superior to the civil power. He has combined with others to subject us to a jurisdiction foreign to our Constitution and unacknowledged by our laws, giving his assent to their acts of pretended legislation. For quartering large bodies of armed troops among us, for protecting them by a mock trial from punishment for any murders which they should commit on the inhabitants of these states, for cutting off our trade with all parts of the world.

0: For imposing taxes on us without our consent. For depriving us in many cases of the benefits of trial by jury. For transporting us beyond seas to be tried for pretended offenses. For abolishing the free system of English laws in a neighboring province. Establishing therein an arbitrary government. And enlarging its boundaries so as to render it at once an example and fit instrument for introducing the same absolute rule into these colonies. For taking away our charters, abolishing our most valuable laws, and altering fundamentally the forms of our governance. For suspending our own legislatures, and declaring themselves invested with power to legislate for us in all cases whatsoever. He has abdicated government here by declaring us out of his protection and waging war against us. He has plundered our seas, ravaged our coasts, burnt our towns, and destroyed the lives of our people. He is at this time transporting large armies of foreign mercenaries to complete the works of death, desolation, and tyranny already begun, with circumstances of cruelty and perfidy scarcely paralleled in the most barbarous ages. And totally unworthy the head of a civilized nation. He has constrained our fellow citizens, taken captive on the high seas, to bear arms against their country, to become the executioners of their friends and brethren, or to fall themselves by their hands. He has excited domestic insurrections amongst us, and has endeavored to bring on the inhabitants of our frontiers, the merciless Indian savages, whose known rule of warfare is an undistinguished destruction of all ages, sexes, and conditions. In every stage of these oppressions, we have petitioned for redress in the most humble terms. Our repeated petitions have been answered only by repeated injury. A prince whose character is thus marked by every act which may define a tyrant, is unfit to be the ruler of a free people.
1: Strong language. Those are the indictments against the king. Next come failed warnings, which describes the colonists' attempts to inform and warn the British people of the king's injustice and the British people's failure to act. Even so, it affirms the colonists' ties to the British as, quote, brethren.
0: Nor have we been wanting in attentions to our British brethren. We have warned them from time to time of attempts by their legislature to extend an unwarrantable jurisdiction over us. We have reminded them of the circumstances of our immigration and settlement here. We have appealed to their native justice and magnanimity, and we have conjured them by the ties of our common kindred to disavow these usurpations, which would inevitably interrupt our connections and correspondence. They too have been deaf to the voice of justice and of consanguinity.
1: Next to the denunciation, this section essentially finishes the case for independence. The conditions that justified revolution have been shown.
0: We must therefore acquiesce in the necessity which denounces our separation and hold them, as we hold the rest of mankind, enemies in war, in peace, friends.
1: And finally, the conclusion of the Declaration, where the signers assert that there exist conditions under which people must change their government, that the British have produced such conditions, and, by necessity, the colonies must throw off political ties with the British Crown and become independent states. The conclusion contains at its core the Lee Resolution that had been passed on July 2nd, in advance of the signing of the Declaration.
0: We, therefore, the representatives of the United States of America, in General Congress, assembled, appealing to the Supreme Judge of the world for the rectitude of our intentions, do, in the name and by the authority of the good people of these colonies, solemnly publish and declare that these united colonies are, and of right ought to be, free and independent states, that they are absolved from all allegiance to the British Crown, and that all political connection between them and the state of Great Britain is and ought to be totally dissolved, and that as free and independent states, they have full power to levy war, conclude peace, contract alliances, establish commerce, and to do all other acts and things which independent states may of right do. And for the support of this declaration, with a firm reliance on the protection of divine providence, we mutually pledge to each other our lives, our fortunes, and our sacred honor.
1: As I read earlier, the Declaration of Independence is called the most consequential enumeration of the fundamental and unalienable rights of mankind as irrevocably endowed by our Creator. When was the last time you read the Declaration or heard it read in its entirety? We need to remember and hold fast the wise words of our founders. Again, the section descriptions I read were from Wikipedia. We'll pause for 2 minutes to tell you about some ministry resources and updates, and then in the final segment, we'll discuss how God and His truths are the foundation of the Declaration and our Republic, and what is our call as believers living in America today. I'm David Wheaton, and you are listening to the Christian Worldview Radio Program. 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
1: 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Today is a special program commemorating Independence Day in the United States and the signing of our original founding document, the Declaration of Independence, back on July 4th, 1776. As you heard the Declaration read in the last segment, did you notice some of the carefully chosen words, such as, "We hold these truths to be self-evident"? What truths are self-evident that don't need to be explained, are obvious, in other words? Well, number one, that all men are created equal. Each person is not a cosmic accident, but rather a unique creation by God of equal value. The founders knew from history that when man ignores or suppresses the existence and authority of the benevolent God, all manner of evil and chaos ensues. This line, that all men are created equal, would be the ideological basis on which America's sin of slavery would be overcome some 80 years later after the Declaration. And the second self-evident truth is that they are endowed by their Creator with certain unalienable rights, that among these are life, liberty, and the pursuit of happiness. The Creator, the high and holy authority above and beyond us, is the giver and standard of what makes us flourish. And these are certain unalienable or eternal individual liberties. The founders recognized these rights to be the bulwark against governments and tyrants who, for all of human history, capriciously take life, restrict individual liberties, and dictate your happiness. 13 years after the signing of the Declaration of Independence, in 1789, the U.S. Constitution, which is the supreme law of our country, would enshrine these God-given liberties, such as the freedom of religion, speech, press, to peaceably assemble, to petition the government, and the right of the people to keep and bear arms. We and generations of Americans have been the beneficiaries of these liberties. Millions of Americans have given their lives to retain these liberties, and our duty is to be ever vigilant to retain them. From Christian Broadcasting Network, to have implicit trust in God's faithful care and protection is never easy in times of danger or strife. Yet even in the midst of the terrible civil war between the northern and southern states, nearly 100 years after the Declaration of Independence was signed, a remarkable woman named Julia Ward Howe proclaimed her confidence in God's triumphant power in the inspiring text of the Battle Hymn of the Republic. Mrs. Howe's hymn has been acclaimed through the years as one of our finest patriotic songs. At one time, it was sung as a solo at a large rally attended by President Abraham Lincoln. After the audience had responded with loud applause, the president, with tears in his eyes, cried out, "Sing it again." It was sung again. And after more than 100 years, Americans still join often in proclaiming, "Glory, hallelujah, His truth, God's truth, is marching on. Mine eyes have seen the glory of the coming of the Lord. He is trampling out the vintage where the grapes of wrath are stored. He has loosed the fateful lightning of this terrible swift sword. His truth is marching on. I have seen Him in the watchfires of 100 circling camps. They have builded Him an altar in the evening dews and damps. I can read the righteous sentence by the dim and flaring lamps. His day, God's day, is marching on. He has sounded forth the trumpet that shall never call retreat. He is sifting out the hearts of all before His judgment seat. Oh, be swift, my soul, to answer Him. Be jubilant, my feet. Our God is marching on. In the beauty of the lilies, Christ was born across the sea, with a glory in His bosom that transfigures you and me. As He died to make us holy, let us die to make men free, while God is marching on. Glory, glory, hallelujah. Glory, glory, hallelujah. Glory, glory, hallelujah. His truth is marching on. The substitutionary atonement of Christ is often emphasized, how He died for our sins. But the imputation of His righteousness, that He died to make us holy, is often left out. The Battle Hymn of the Republic inspires us to give our lives for others' freedom as Christ gave His life for our spiritual freedom. On this special Independence Day program, we are remembering the founding of our nation on July 4th, 1776, when the Declaration of Independence was signed, with the founders and the 13 colonies risking everything to separate from Britain. John Adams, one of those founders, wrote to his wife Abigail of the necessity of observing Independence Day. Quote, "It ought to be commemorated as the day of deliverance by solemn acts of devotion to God Almighty. It ought to be solemnized with pomp and parade, with shows, games, sports, guns, bells, bonfires, and illuminations. from one end of this continent to the other, from this time forward, forevermore. You will think me transported with enthusiasm, but I am not. I am well aware of the toil and blood and treasure that it will cost us to maintain this declaration and support and defend these states. Yet through all the gloom, I can see the rays of ravishing light and glory. I can see that the end is more than worth all the means, and that posterity will triumph in that day's transaction, even though we should rue it, which I trust in God we shall not, unquote. Another Adams, Samuel Adams, wrote of those who would not rise to defend these rights, quote, "If you love wealth better than liberty, the tranquility of servitude than the animating contest of freedom, go from us in peace. May your chains sit lightly upon you, and may posterity forget that you were our countrymen," unquote. For us today, we are the ideological descendants of those who once pledged their lives, their fortunes, and their sacred honor. Just as our forebears were, we must be willing to support and defend liberty at all costs. We should not assume that God will bless America, but should be exhorting ourselves and others for America to bless God and to worship Him. The website Old Time Music says, "God Bless America stands tall as a beloved anthem, marking its place in American music history. Crafted by Irving Berlin, a Russian immigrant, the song is a heartfelt nod to national pride and appreciation for the United States. Each line is a wish for national unity and divine protection. Irving Berlin's lyrics ask for God's guidance while celebrating America's beauty from its mountains to its oceans. God bless America, land that I love. Stand beside her and guide her through the night with a light from above. From the mountains to the prairies to the oceans white with foam, God bless America, my home, sweet home. While the storm clouds gather far across the sea, let us swear allegiance to a land that's free. Let us all be grateful for a land so fair as we raise our voices in a solemn prayer. God bless America, land that I love. Stand beside her and guide her through the night with a light from above. From the mountains to the prairies to the oceans white with foam, God bless America, my home, sweet home. God bless America, my home, sweet home." The Apostle Paul wrote to believers in Galatians chapter 5, "For you were called to freedom, brethren, only do not turn your freedom into an opportunity for the flesh, but through love serve one another." Paul is saying that when one is born again, the believer is free from the bondage to sin and can choose righteousness. But we need to be careful to not use our Christian freedom, spiritual freedom, to go back into sin. Predictably, like all civilizations before us, our prosperity and power and liberties, which are blessings from God, have led to apathy and rejection of God. America is not God's chosen people, but we have been exceedingly blessed as the Israelites were. As God saved the Jews from slavery in Egypt, so too God ordained that America would be saved from bondage to the king in Britain. As God cared for Israel on their journey to the promised land out of Egypt, so He has cared for this nation in our growth and prosperity and security. As those who bless the seed of Abraham have been blessed, countless have been blessed by this great nation. Our religious freedom has inspired many to take the gospel around the world. Our military has literally saved the world from tyranny, whether in World War II with Nazi Germany, the Soviet Union, and even nations today like Communist China. America is the only nation that is holding back the world's rush into humanistic globalism. Very few of us have experienced real authoritarianism and have difficulty appreciating just how much our individual liberties granted by God and enumerated in the Declaration of Independence in the U.S. Constitution have paved the way for relative peace in our nation and the world. But just like many in Egypt rebelled against God as he saved them from slavery, many in our nation reject God and his ways at every turn. Our nation has declined in reverence and obedience to God. As more and more of our citizens live according to what is right in their own eyes, and then vote for those who share in their rebellion. As Christians in America, we must live holy lives. We must live as aliens of America, working as God's ambassadors, because we are actually citizens of heaven. Our pastors and churches must be bold and strong. We must fight the good fight, knowing that the country may be lost, but the outcome is not up to us. It's up to God. America, although not mentioned in Scripture, may be the mystery Babylon of Revelation that the nations mourn over when God judges her. How sad and tragic that would be. Isaiah 40 says, "Behold, the nations are like a drop from a bucket, and are regarded as a speck of dust on the scales. Behold, he, God, lifts up the islands like fine dust. All the nations are as nothing before him. They are regarded by him as less than nothing and meaningless." As great as America is, we too are like a drop from a bucket, regarded as a speck of dust on God's scales. The only way to save America is for many lives to be transformed through God's gospel and his truth. Pray for our nation and leaders, for repentance and reverence to God. Pray for revival in our churches. Pray for and take opportunities to proclaim the gospel, to disciple others, to help the needy in the name of Jesus, and lead your family in worship and obedience to God. Thank you to our great God for bringing the Pilgrims and Puritans to this land, for leading our founders to form a nation broadly based on the truths of God's Word, and for sustaining our nation all these years. May you be grateful to God this Independence Day weekend as you celebrate the blessings God has given to all of us in the land of the free and the home of the brave. 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To close, here's America's national anthem, the Star-Spangled Banner, sung by Whitney Houston, a God-gifted voice if there ever was one, at the Super Bowl in 1991.

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1: 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I'd love to know. 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Are there any family traditions you have? Is there anything you do? Or is it just kind of a fun day and that's kind of it for you? Just curious. My family has lived in the Pasadena area for many years, and so one of our traditions is to go to the Rose Bowl. It's a little different this year because it's not a fireworks show. They're doing a drone show instead, which I guess will be kind of cool. Now, I don't know if my family wants to go see fireworks. In that case, we won't be at the Rose Bowl. We probably should have talked about this before. But at the end of the day, it's just a really cool time to spend with family. And that's the part that I enjoy most. So whatever we do, I know that will be the best part of it. But let me know what you're doing. Daniel@kkla.com.
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9: March 4th, 1865. The Civil War was nearing its end. The nation was exhausted, divided, and grieving. On that day, President Abraham Lincoln delivered his second inaugural address. Just 700 words spoken in about 7 minutes. 41 days later, Lincoln would be assassinated. Yet the words he spoke that day still echo through history. In that brief address, Lincoln referenced God 14 times, spoke of prayer, and quoted scripture repeatedly. He reminded Americans that both sides of the conflict shared a common faith, saying both read the same Bible and pray to the same God, and each invokes his aid against the other. Lincoln understood that political division alone could not explain the nation's crisis. More than 160 years later, America still wrestles with division, truth, and our dependence on God. The question is whether we'll remember the wisdom Lincoln left behind.
3: This Constitution will ensure that the government can't take those rights away from you. That was revolutionary.
10: A special celebration of America 250. Join Larry Elder, Haley Correo, Alex Marlowe, and Larry O'Connor. Journey through the landmarks, places, and pivotal moments that helped define the United States of America. 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
12: Hello, I'm David Jeremiah. 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
15: Hello, hello, and welcome to the Food for Your Soul ministry. My name is Bishop Ron C. Hill. And I'm blessed to be the pastor of the Love and Unity Church of God in Christ, right here in the city of Compton, California. And I want to report today that I love the pastoral ministry. I love being in the ministry. I love God. And at this time in my life, from a personal note, I am enjoying God today as much as I've ever enjoyed Him before. Being saved is good. Being saved and sanctified is wonderful. And to be saved and sanctified and baptized in the Holy Ghost is over the top, brother. There's no life. Listen, there's no life that is superior to a life that is saved and sanctified and baptized and filled with the Holy Ghost. And in a life where you understand who you are, how you got to be who you are, and how to interact with your Creator. Think for a moment. We Christians, we may not verbalize it the way we should, but we Christians are saying that we are a part of Christ's body. Pause a moment, dear brother. Pause a moment, dear sister, and consider what's being said. That we are, in fact, a part of the very body of Christ, and He's the head, and that we have the same Spirit in us that He has in Him, the Holy Spirit, that we have been redeemed by the blood of the Lord Jesus, that we've been regenerated by the Holy Ghost, that we are seated in heavenly places in Christ. He's the head, we are the body. Where He is, we are. What He is, we are. And somebody said, well Bishop Hill, why all of the defeat in the church and the dead churches and churches closing their doors and you don't have the money nor the facilities? What's going on? What's up with that? Well, there's many reasons, but primarily it's because either the people standing behind the pulpit are not born again, or if they are born again, they don't know how to walk it out. See, friends, listen, what I'm talking about right here today, you don't learn this overnight. You can't shake somebody's hand and get this. No, you have to have scriptural knowledge. You have to be intelligent when it comes to the scriptures. You must know that God is a word-keeping God. And that God speaks in Bible. As I often tell people, if you go to Africa, you got to speak in the African dialect. If you go to China, you got to speak Chinese. You go to Russia, you got to speak Russian. If you deal with God, you got to speak Bible. You have to be able to tell God what He says, and you have to be able to believe what God has said, and then have the courage to obey what God has said and understand full well. If you obey God's word, it is going to cost you your corner life. You cannot enjoy the lust of the flesh, the lust of the eyes, and the pride of life, and walk in the Holy Ghost at the same time. Cannot be done. And unfortunately, there are so-called leaders in the church and people standing behind pulpits who are grossly defeated. They are defeated. They can't overcome the fleshly appetite, the animalistic appetite. They have sexual hang-ups and they have appetite hang-ups. And then you have those who are gripped by pride and they are egotistical and jealous and competing with other people. Why? Because many of these persons are not regenerated, first of all, and secondly, some of them are, but they don't know how to walk out whom God has made them. And that's the problem. And I'm taking a few moments today to try to talk about that, but it's so deep. You know, I can talk about it, but you know, it may not do you much good because this is some deep stuff. You know, in Christianity, you have to understand that Christianity has much to do with what you believe and what you say. Deaf in life and the power of the tongue. So Christianity has to do with your confession. It's what you believe in your heart and what you are confessing. Listen, confessing out of your mouth. As a matter of fact, the only way a person can be saved is by believing the word of God internally, then speaking the word of God out of their mouths. And if they continue to grow, they got to act on the word of God in the way they think and what they speak. And the word of God has to become their book of instructions and directions for their lives. This is deep, man. This is deep. In other words, sinners think like the devil tells them to think. They speak what he tells them to speak. and they do what the devil tells them to do. In fact, they are of their father, the devil, and the lust of their father they will do. The devil was a liar from the beginning, and there's no truth in him. And people who aren't born again, Satan is their father. They look like they're okay. You got the actors and the entertainers and the rich people, and they look normal, but they're dead. They are dead in trespasses and in sins, and they don't know God. And so when a person comes to know God, you come to know him by hearing the gospel. And then the Bible tells you these words, that if thou shalt confess with thy mouth that Jesus Christ is Lord, and believe in thine heart that God has raised him from the dead, thou shalt be saved. For with the heart man believe it unto righteousness, and with the mouth confession is made unto salvation. So many people don't get this. Brother and sister, you cannot speak in the valley and live in the mountaintop. You can't do it, brother. You've got to walk in the spiritual world. You will walk where you talk. And these folks that are negative and always bad-mouthing everybody and criticizing everybody, and they lie. They say one thing out of this side of their mouth, and then they lie, and the politicians in the church and all that, they're going nowhere. And when they get older, they're going to get exposed. All liars, all crooks in the pulpit, you may fool people for a long time. But as a prophet of God, I'm here to tell you today that you, brother, you, sister, you're going to get exposed, and people are going to find out that you were just talking the word, but you were not embracing the word. You cannot believe the word, speak the word, and act on the word and stay in bondage. Impossible, brother. Don't let nobody fool you. If you believe the word, and if you speak the word, and if you act on the word, you'll get the results of the word. People who believe lies and act on lies, they get the results of lies. And so most of the people in the church, they're operating in lies. That's why they don't win anybody to Christ. Nobody ever followed in the church, and they're struggling with their lives, and they're just weary because they're operating in a lie. The truth makes you free. A lie binds you. Did you catch that today? If you embrace the truth, it'll set you free. If you embrace a lie, it'll bring you to. Now, let me get to what I need to be saying today. Now, I want to challenge you to start saying what you want to see instead of saying what you do see. Now, I constructed a prayer, and I'm going to read this prayer to you. And this prayer right here, I read it sometimes 2 and 3 times a day. Sometimes in my prayer, I pray 3 hours a day. And sometime in one of my prayer hours, I'll read this thing 3 times or 4 times. Because it speaks, it almost covers everything that's dear to me. Listen to it. Daily prayer and confession. Father in heaven, I give glory, honor, and praise to your holy name. I start off by giving him the glory. I give you glory, I give you honor, and I give you praise. I bless and worship you. You are the God of all creation. All power, wisdom, and knowledge are in you. You are the God of holiness, mercy, and love. Father, in the name of Jesus, who died and rose again, I stand in agreement with the believers who assembled at the Love and Unity Church of God in Christ. We are a blessed people. All of our needs are met. The way is made, and the door is open to us. We shall experience a great move of the Holy Ghost in this ministry. Many souls shall be saved and filled with the Holy Ghost. The fruit and gifts of the Holy Spirit shall manifest in our lives. The sick shall be healed. And in the name of Jesus, we shall cast out devils. We will live holy and love each other. We are believing that all of our family members will be saved and baptized with the Holy Ghost. We will be bold and preaching the gospel of Christ to the lost, we will compel them to come to the house of the Lord, and we will make disciples of those who believe. Our marriages and families shall prosper, and God will connect holy men and women in matrimony through paying tithe, giving liberally, and being wise in how we spend money. We shall become a debt-free people, and we will help the poor. We are faithful and dedicated to prayer, fasting, reading, and meditating in the Word of God. We praise and thank God for what He has done, and we thank Him for what He shall do. We have the victory, and we will always win in the name of Jesus. By faith, we shall live and die in the will of God. We anxiously anticipate the return of Christ our Savior, and by faith, we shall have what we say, amen. Now, if you'd like to get a copy of this prayer, well, you can pray it every day. You can get it, Brother Pastor, Brother Bill, whoever you are. Get a copy of it, pray it every day. And I'm going to have everything on this sheet right here. And I'm trying to encourage you to know today that your life is based upon what you're believing in your heart and what you're speaking out of your mouth. Note here in St. Matthew chapter 9 and verse 27. And when Jesus departed thence, two blind men followed him, crying and saying, Thou Son of David, have mercy on us. And when he was come into the house, the blind men came to him, and Jesus said unto them, Believe ye that I am able to do this? They said unto him, Yea, Lord. Then touched he their eyes, saying, According to your faith, be it unto you. And their eyes were opened, and Jesus strictly charged them, saying, See that no man know it. But they, when they were departed, spread abroad his fame in all their country. I guess it'd have been hard for me to keep quiet about that as well. Two blind men got their sight instantly. But how did they get it? They got it by asking for it. And then they also finished by receiving, by saying that they believed it. Then they received it. I'm telling you today, brothers and sisters, we had best understand that when you pray in the name of Jesus, in an odd way, it's self-prophecy. In an odd way, when you're praying and pronouncing before God what you believe in Him for, and at some point, stop asking God to do it for you. At some point, begin to say that God's going to do it, that it's done. I never shall forget, we started this ministry with 5 people and no money. We didn't even own a pulpit, had no money. My wife and 4 children, and we were barely getting by. We had, I guess, 14, 15 members in the church, and we were struggling. And I was fasting and praying, doing everything I knew to do. The Lord came to me, and He said these words. He said, Ron, stop saying what you want to see and start saying what you will see. Stop identifying what you don't have and start claiming that you have what you desire. And I said, well now. And He said to me, you may not receive everything you say, but you won't receive anything that you don't say. So, hey brother, hey sister, I got into speaking what I wanted to see. I said, we have a lot of men in the church. In this church, we have a lot of men. I said, we're gonna buy land, buy buildings, and we were gonna be on television. We're going to be on radio, and then the church is going to do well. Now, at that time, there's no way possible that you can envision. In fact, I had some men who was a part of the church later on told me that they thought I had lost my mind talking that kind of talk, because they on the phone said, where all this supposed to come from? They didn't understand the power of the prophetic word. And so I'm saying today, by faith in Jesus' name, many souls are going to be saved through this ministry. Many souls, thousands of them, shall be saved, and they are going to be sanctified. In other words, they're going to see the necessity of sanctifying themselves to God, and they're going to be baptized and filled with the Holy Ghost with evidence of power and speaking in tongues. The sick shall be healed. And in the name of Jesus, we shall cast out devils. Did you get that today? We're going to lay hands on sick people, and they are going to be healed in the name of Jesus. We're going to cast the devil out of people, and we're going to lay hands on empty people, and they're going to get baptized and filled with the Holy Ghost. We're going to teach people how to pay their tithe, how to give liberal offerings, and they are going to have financial abundance. Their domestic life, those who are sitting in and around this ministry, and even you, their domestic lives are going to be grossly improved. They are going to have strong marriages. The husband is going to love his wife the way he should. The wife is going to obey her husband the way she should. The husband is going to take care of her financially. He's going to protect her, love her, and be there for her. And she is going to be there for him. And she is going to obey her husband. And their marriages are going to be full of love and laughter and singing and financial abundance, because they are going to pay their tithe and they're going to give liberal offerings. And financial abundance is going to come into their lives by faith in the name of Jesus. They are going to overcome all bad habits. Those who have eating disorders, they are going to overcome eating disorders, and they are going to lose weight. They're going to lose weight by faith in Jesus' name. I got to stick a pin right here. I got to tell you this. Every once in a while, this comes to me. In the Church of God in Christ many years ago, I was in charge of doing a three-day shut-in in Mason's Temple just prior to the convocation in November. I'd go down there, and I'd go into Mason Temple at 8 o'clock Wednesday morning, and we'd start fasting and praying until 8 o'clock Saturday morning, and we had prayer going on around the clock. Now listen to this. After the shut-in this one particular year, I was walking in the Cook Convention Center there in Memphis, Tennessee. And I saw these two, well, I don't want to be disrespectful, but they were very much overweight. They were very much overweight. And God had me to focus in on one of them. And so I went up to her and I said these words. I said, I don't mean any disrespect, young lady. I said, but that weight that's on you is going to fall off of you in the name of Jesus. So I laid hands on her, prayed for her, and went on. The next year, convocation time came around. A young lady came to me, and she said, Elie, I said, yes. She said, that lady that you prophesied to last year, said all of that weight just started falling off of her. She wasn't doing anything. It just fell off. Now, she was big herself. She said, can you say the same thing over me? I said, no, I'm sorry. I can't. I can't do it. And I couldn't do it. I mean, because, listen, I didn't have the faith to do it. You see, sometimes the gift of faith will just fill your heart. And you'll start saying things, and you just know it's going to happen by faith in Jesus' name. And that's what happened to her. And I said this in order to continue saying this to you, that's Christians. Begin to say about yourself what God says. God speaks in Bible, and God is obligated to keep his word. The only thing he needs to know from us is, are we willing to allow him to lord over our lives, and to do so by the word. Now note here in St. John chapter 15, and let's put in verse number 3. Now ye are clean through the word which I have spoken unto you. Now listen, you can read the word, study the word, memorize the word.
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1: 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So, my mom is pretty patriotic. I don't think I'm speaking out of turn when I say that. In fact, I think she would say that. Hey, I'm Daniel. Her son, by the way. Anyway, so my mom, Tayo, passed this down to her kids. And it comes out in really interesting ways. Like, for instance, we have this family tradition where if we're watching, you know, like a sporting event, like, say, a NASCAR race is on, or it's the Super Bowl, and they're like, the national anthem, even though we're not at the game, we'll just stand for the national anthem. And I was homeschooled growing up, and we'd start school by just doing the Pledge of Allegiance. And what that fostered as I grew older was a real appreciation of America. So on today, on days like today, I should say, on today is terrible grammar. She'd get on me for that. On days like today, on the 4th of July, not only am I really excited to go out and, as I said earlier, put on my red, white, and blue American tank top and eat some burgers and watch some fireworks somewhere, but also grateful for this country. And I hope you have that perspective as well.
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10: 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She's an American citizen now. She's been here for 40 years. But when she was 13, she came from Vietnam on a boat. She had water for 8 days. That's it. 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

0: Let's begin from verse 18, read down to verse 23, and use verse 18 as our beginning verse. It says, "For the wrath of God is revealed from heaven against all ungodliness and unrighteousness of men who suppress or hold down the truth in unrighteousness." Then he tells us why. "Because what may be known of God is manifest in them, nor God has shown it to them. For God has shown it to them. For since the creation of the world, his invisible attributes are clearly seen, being understood by the things that are made, even his eternal power and Godhead, so that they are without excuse. Because although they knew God, they did not glorify him as God, nor were thankful, but became futile in their thoughts, and their foolish hearts were darkened. Professing to be wise, they became fools, and changed the glory of the incorruptible God into an image made like corruptible man, and birds, and four-footed animals, and creeping things." And Father, we ask again that you give us clarity to these passages. In Jesus' name we pray. Amen. You may have a seat. So as last time we were together, we spent a lot of time in verse 18 sharing with you some important truths about God. And one of the things that was made clear last time is that Scripture is super clear regarding the justice, regarding the wrath, and regarding the judgments, which are attributes of God. Just as love, mercy, and grace are actually attributes of God as well. In fact, we saw how throughout the Old Testament and in the New Testament, we saw that God is a God of wrath, and that He has and will bring judgment to all, as verse 18 tells us, ungodliness and unrighteousness of men who suppress the truth in unrighteousness. Now, I opened up with this quick reminder because there are many today, just like in the past, that deny the wrath of God. They talk about the love of God, the grace of God, the mercy of God, and it's all good. But they fail to tell us the other part of God, and that is that he's just and that he will pour his wrath upon the wicked. In fact, these denials come in two forms if you're taking notes. Let me give you the first one. The first one teaches soul sleeping. That is that an unbeliever goes into an eternal sleep at death without suffering any kind of conscience punishment. Again, they believe that once you die, they die and they don't get punished in eternity. They don't even believe that. They just say they just sleep there forever. The other is universalism. And this is the belief that because God is too loving and too gracious, that he will not send anyone to hell. In fact, this doctrine teaches that God will save everyone. Now, these two doctrines, listen closely, are what we call heresies. You hear me? They are heresies that go totally against the word of God. For those that don't know what heresies mean, it simply means an opinion or doctrine in contrast with accepted doctrine, especially of a church or a religious system. So these two teachings go against what the word of God teaches. For the Bible talks about that when we die, immediately we are awakened into the eternal state. Our soul either goes to heaven or it goes to hell. But the soul does not remain, or the body does not remain, or the person does not remain asleep forever without suffering any punishment. The other thing is this: God is love, God is gracious, and God does desire for all men to be saved. But the Bible also says that those who reject God's means of salvation, they will experience for all eternity his wrath, his judgment. You hear me? So I also want you to know that those that deny the wrath of God and his judgment are often cultic. In other words, they're a cult. In fact, denying God's wrath and judgment removes, listen closely, denying God's wrath and judgment removes the purpose and also the motivation for witnessing, which is commanded by God in Mark chapter 16, verse 15. God told us to go and to preach the gospel to every creature. We are to go and to evangelize. We are to go and to bear witness of the truth. We are to go and to speak the truth as the Holy Spirit helps us, right? To drill those truths home in a person's heart. But when you deny God's wrath and his judgment, you're removing the purpose and the motivation for witnessing. Now, Paul in the next verses will give us a few reasons why everyone ever born in this world except Jesus fully deserves to be under the wrath of God as we continue through this chapter. So now notice how Paul begins to make his case. Verse 19 and 20. Because what may be known of God is manifested in them, for God has shown it to them. For since the creation of the world, his invisible attributes are clearly seen, being understood by the things that are made, even his eternal power, number one, and his Godhead, number two. To that, they are without excuse. So he tells us why these people under the wrath of God will have no excuse when God's wrath falls upon them. And I just read two of them, and I'll get into them a little bit deeper in a few moments. But here in these verses, Paul gives us the reason why man is under God's wrath. I want you to know that Paul notes that God is justified in his wrath against sinners because of the revelation of himself to all of mankind. Now, the New Living Translation translates verse 19 like this, and I kind of like it. It's a little bit easier to understand. It says, they know the truth about God because he made it obvious to them. So they knew about God. God made it very, very obvious to mankind. And then he tells us how. Through his creation, through what is in man and what is outside of man. And we're going to look into that in a few seconds. Now, I want you to note that these verses, from verses 18 all the way down to chapter 2 of verses 16, it pertains to the Gentiles who did not have the benefit of God's revealed word at that time, like Israel did. In fact, Israel stands guilty because she rejected God's, quote, natural, universal revelation of himself in creation and in conscience, unquote. So again, Israel, God gave them the word first. He revealed himself to them first. God chose them to then go and to reveal God to the entire world. They were given that responsibility. So they stand guilty when they reject the God that we're talking about today. But this is particular to the Gentiles, as Paul is addressing the Gentiles at this particular time. Now, I want you to know something right quickly. Notice it says, for the wrath of God is revealed from heaven against ungodliness. Verse 19. Because what may be known of God is made known or revealed in them, for God has shown it to them. Now, notice the word known there. The word known there in the Greek is gnostos. And it simply means notable. So it's saying that these things that God revealed are notable. You can see it. Right? They're obvious, in other words. So the things that God is talking about is the things that you can see with the naked eye. The things that we see all around us. So God's existence is notable or obvious in his creation. You hear me? You can see it within man. You look at the body of man and you know that there has to be a God. You look outside of the body of man and you look at the stars, the moons, and etc. And you have to confess that there has to be a God. So the heavens declare his glory and bear witness of the existence of God. But even when you study the structure of man, it also bears witness that God exists. Are you guys with me? So he's telling us, listen, they know the truth about God because God made it obvious to them. Now, I want you to know that Paul says what may be known of God is manifested in them. So God has, quote, sovereignly planted evidence of his existence in the very nature of man by reason and moral law, unquote. So God testifies through the Apostle Paul that his outward visible manifestation of himself is known by all man. He's given us not just his written word, but also a conscience that will tell us that there is a God. Are you with me? No? Do I have to repeat that? Okay, I can repeat it. So, I like what one commentator noted when he said this. All men have evidence of God. And what their physical senses can perceive of him, their inner senses can understand to some extent. Unquote. I love that. So the characteristics of God that are shown in this creation give testimony that he exists. Now, What are the notable things that are without that prove the existence of God? Well, notice what verse 20 says. For since the creation of the world, his invisible attributes are clearly seen, being understood by the things that are made, things that he created, even in his eternal power and Godhead, or his divine nature, to that they are without an excuse. So, let me read it from another translation. It says, for ever since the world was created, people have seen the earth and the sky. Through everything God made, they can clearly see his invisible qualities, his eternal power, and his divine nature. The thing is that today, pride has kept people from being honest and saying that there is a God. Now, I'm going to explain in a few moments why people choose or willingly choose not to believe in a God. But the reality is that when you look at creation and you study creation, you're going to come to the conclusion that there has to be a designer, right? There has to be a creator. You know, I know that there's today a doctrine is being spread in their colleges that teaches that we all came through evolution, the process of evolution, right? Or they talk about the bang theory that everything exploded and then slowly but surely through many, many, many years, thousands, if not billions of years, you know, this little cell started growing and they started, you know, expanding. And then from that came this and came that and came that. And the question that I have to say is this, since when does an explosion causes a creation? Doesn't explosion destroy, right? But a bang theory, this bang theory, as we're going to note in a few moments, is totally contradictory to what the Word of God says. But I want you to know that his invisible attributes here, if you're taking notes, refer specifically to the two mentioned in this verse. The first one is what? His eternal power. Notice that. His eternal power. So God the Creator, with his eternal power, made all that we see around us. And not only did he make it, he sustains it. You hear me? Could you imagine if God did not hold back the waters that are in this world? We will all drown. Think about it. Or if he would not keep the sun where it is right now, we would all burn or freeze. So it is God who sustains it. It is God who sustains your heartbeat right now in your chest. It that keeps pumping, you know what I'm saying? Think about it. That little piece of thing right there, just it's keeping you alive. And it's because of the Lord. So his power is not only shown in that he created this world, but he also sustains it or keeps it going. His eternal power refers to his never failing omnipotence. Omnipotence simply means all powerful. So God truly is a powerful being, isn't he? Now, if God is all powerful and he created and he sustains, why do we doubt when we enter into a little problem in our lives? Have you ever thought about that? If God created the world, don't you think he can create a dollar in your pocket? Or should I say stretch a penny? The thing is that sometimes we doubt this powerful God. And I wonder if it's our doubt that keeps God from doing what he wants to do in our lives. In fact, I think doubt is the biggest insult you can give to God after he has revealed himself as being powerful and being faithful. Amen? So the first thing is his eternal power. Now the second thing, notice, is his Godhead. His Godhead. In the Greek, the word Godhead is theotis, and it simply means divine nature. This is God's faithfulness, according to Genesis chapter 8, verses 21 through 22, but is also his graciousness, according to Acts chapter 14, verse 17. So again, it speaks of his faithfulness and his graciousness. So God is all powerful, but at the same time, he's faithful and he's gracious. So when it talks about his Godhead, his divine nature of who he is. So as we observe the obvious, God's creation of man, plant, animals, and etc., our conscience yells that there is a creator. Then when we get hold of God's word, the Holy Spirit begins to drill that truth into our hearts. So again, it is the creation that we see that testifies of the reality of God. That's what it says, you are without an excuse. You hear me? You're without an excuse. In fact, the splendor of heaven alone has spoken to all of mankind throughout history of his existence. In Psalms chapter 19, verses 1 and 3, listen to this verse. The heavens declare the glory of God, and the firmament shows his handiwork. Day unto day utter speech, and night unto night reveals knowledge. There is no speech nor language where their voice is not heard. So the heavens declare the glory of God. Now, I was reading a few commentaries, and there was a few things that I want to read to you guys that I thought were pretty interesting. And because I can't come up with stuff like this, I had to borrow it from them. So here it goes, right? If I mispronounce a word, you guys can help me out. You guys have been doing fine throughout the year, so just keep on doing it. So astrophysicist and director of NASA's Goddard Institute of Space Studies wrote concerning the acceptance of the Big Bang Theory. This is what he writes. Now we see how the astronomical evidence supports the biblical view of the origin of the world. The essential elements in the astronomical and biblical accounts of Genesis are now the same. Consider the vastness of the problem. Science has proven that the universe exploded into being at a certain given moment. It asks, what cause produced this effect? Who or what put matter and energy into the universe? And science cannot answer the question. For the scientist who has lived by his faith in the power of his own reason, the story ends now like a bad dream. He has scaled the mountains of ignorance. He is about to conquer the highest peak. He pulls himself over the final rock, and he is greeted by a band of theologians who have been there for centuries. I love that. He wrote that in his book called God and the Astronomers. Another commentator tells the story of a group of admirals who were walking one evening, who were discussing whether God existed or not. Napoleon is said to have pointed to the heavens and said, "Sirs, if you're going to get rid of God, you must get rid of those," pointing to the skies. And it's true. The heavens do declare the glory of God. It is the heavens that reveal his existence. Creation gives a clear, unmistakable, you hear me, message about God's existence and his person and his power. Man, I encourage you guys for one day, get away from your phones and go stand outside and observe the sun. Just look at it. I'm going to start sneezing. Or when I get blind, you know what I'm talking about. Just go outside. Have you ever just stopped and just looked at a caterpillar? Just, or maybe a tree? Just observe it. We're so busy that nature around us is growing and it's moving, but we're so caught up in our own little world that we're not looking at the big world so that we can give God glory and praise because of his power being displayed right before our eyes. And I wonder if the enemy has kept us so distracted so that we won't have the time to focus. You know, when I read the Psalms about David and how he's talking about God and his creation, you know why he was able to do it? Because he didn't have television. He didn't. All he had was the fields with the sheep, and he would stand there at night and look up to the heavens and just was in awe of God's creation. I believe that if we start doing that more, we will learn to appreciate God and his power and his might and his wisdom. The way he's able to work in such a way, man, it would no doubt lead us to a place where we're in awe, but in worship of his awesomeness. You know, I was reading this other thing. Let me see if I can pull it up here. I took a picture of it. And he began to talk about these things. Let me try to read it, okay? So, show me grace if I mispronounce something. He says, with giant telescopes, such as the 2,000-inch Demeter instrument at Mount Palomar in California, astronomers can observe objects 4 billion light years away, a distance of more than 25 septillion miles. I didn't even know there was a word like that. At any given time, they say, There are an average of 1,800 storms in operation in the world. The energy needed to generate those storms amounts to the incredible figure of 1,300,000 horsepower. By comparison, a large earth-moving machine has 420 horsepower and requires 100 gallons of fuel a day to operate. Just one of those storms producing a rain for 4 inches over an area of 10,000 square miles will require energy equivalent to the burning of 640 million tons of coal to evaporate enough water for such a rain. And to cool those vapors and collect them in clouds will take another 800 million horsepower of refrigeration working night and day for 100 years. Agricultural studies have determined that the average farmer in Minnesota gets about 407 gallons of rainwater per acre per year. Free of charge, of course, he says. The state of Missouri has some 70,000 square miles and averages 38 inches of rain a year. That amount of water is equal to take 250 miles long, 60 miles wide, and 22 feet deep. He's making a point. The U.S. National Museum has determined that there are at least 10 million species of insects, including some 2,500 varieties of ants. Interesting. There are about 5 billion birds in the United States, among which some species are able to fly 500 miles nonstop across the Gulf of Mexico. Mallard ducks can fly 60 miles an hour, eagles 100 miles an hour, and falcons can drive at speeds of 180 miles an hour. The Earth is 25,000 miles in circumference. What is it? Circumference, there you go. Weighs 6 septillion, 588 septillion tons, and hangs unsupported in space. It spins at 1,000 miles per hour with absolute precision and carries through space around the sun at the speed of 8,000 miles per minute in an orbit 580 million miles long. Man, when I was reading this, I was like, wow. Google. The head of a comet may be from 10,000 to 1,000,000 miles long. Have a tail of 100 million miles long and travel at a speed of 350 miles per second. If the sun's radiated energy could be converted, listen closely, to horsepower, it would be the equivalent of 500 million billion horsepower. Each second it consumes some 4 million tons of matter. To travel at the speed of light, which is 186,281 miles per second, across the Milky Way, the galaxy in which our solar system is located, will take 125,000 years. And our galaxy is about one of a million. The human heart is about the size of his owner's fist. An adult heart weighs less than half a pound, yet can do enough work in 12 hours to lift 65 tons 1 inch off the ground. A water molecular is composed of only 3 atoms. But if all the moleculars is one drop of water, were the size of a grain of sand, they could make a road 1 foot thick and a half mile wide, and that would stretch from Los Angeles to New York. Amazingly, however, the atom itself is largely space, is actually matter, taking up 1 trillion of its value. I mean, I can keep on reading, man, but I'm just trying to give you an idea how unique and insane in the membrane God is. Think about that. Dude, I remember reading about the eye. I gave up. Because, man, just the eye alone, there's so much data in it. So much information. That when you're reading it, you know, you're like, oh, this is that, this and this, and this is what it does, and this is what it, and you're just like, wow. Who does that? Who keeps that going? God. So for you to tell me that everything just happened by chance and was aligned accordingly, oh man. That's why it says professing to be wise, they become fools. If you're telling me that we evolved from monkeys I will say to you, you're a monkey. I'm a human being made in the image of God. You know? And here's the thing. They're still looking for the missing link. Have you noticed that? When is it going to appear? I mean, after all the years and years that of the existence of the world, you should at least find one half man, half monkey. But they haven't.
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3: And hey, Daniel here with you. Yes, there's more up next here on KKLA. I do want to know favorite 4th of July food, because I'm assuming that you're going to eat something this weekend, and maybe you can let me know. Daniel at KKLA.com. It always seems like I end up talking about food here. Well, I just enjoy food. I'm grateful to God that there's delicious food to eat. Hamburgers would be my number one. I don't really like cheese. I've talked about that before, but if you like cheese, that's fine. But the burger, it needs some barbecue sauce on it and some sort of cooked or crispy onion. And I'm happy. And that's it. Maybe a little lettuce or something. But if that's it, if I have that on the 4th of July, I'm so happy. Even if I don't have it, I'm still happy. But that's my favorite. And then for dessert, just whatever's around. So anyway, if you have any thoughts on that, Daniel@KKLA.com. And I hope that you have a very blessed and enjoyable.
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10: Hello, I'm David Jeremiah. As America celebrates 250 years, we would do well to remember that the strength of a nation is found not only in what it builds, but in what it remembers. And the greatest thing America must never forget is God. We have been blessed in remarkable ways, and those blessings should lead us not to pride, but to gratitude. Not to self-confidence, but to humble dependence upon the Lord. This is a time to renew our commitment to truth, faith, and character, and to pray that God in His mercy and grace would continue to guide and bless the United States of America.
11: 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They work so hard for so little, doing such an incredible job of putting others before themselves. That's how our KKLA listening family member, Lori Green, describes her pastor, Chris Ward, and the staff of Richfield Community Church in Yorba Linda, our honorees for Thankful Thursday.
12: He preaches the Word of God, and that's why I'm at that church. 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
19: 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I am your host, Steve Summers, and I've got to tell you, we have got a fascinating show for you today. Now, if you're like most people, you may have noticed that when you hit 50, you kind of hit the wall. You know, between your joints, the heart, the brain, your eyes, your energy, you name it. Now, when you hit 50, you have to pay attention to your health. We all know that. So whether you're 40 or 50, or say in your 60s or 70s, or even older for that matter, our guest today says he's discovered something that you can unlock the key to feeling better at any age. This is exciting. What is it? What are we talking about? Why do you need to know about this? Well, stay tuned. Dr. Neil Levin is on the line here. Dr. Neil Levin is a chiropractor. He's a nutritionist. He's a longtime advisor for Purity Products. Welcome, Dr. Levin. So great to have you back on the show today. This is a big story, isn't it?
20: Oh, absolutely, Steve. And let's cut right to the chase here. That discovery you talked about at the top there, it's krill oil, because krill oil is simply amazing for us. It's great for the heart, great for the joints, fantastic for the brain, for the eyes. I mean, I have people coming into my clinic every single day, and they want to feel better. I mean, they want to feel physically better, stronger. They want their joints to feel comfortable, but they want to stay mentally sharp. They want to keep that brain thinking like it did when they were younger. They want to protect themselves from coronary heart disease and maintain those flexible, healthy, youthful arteries for wonderful circulation. Hey, Steve, they want to boost their energy. And you know, why not? I mean, we deserve it. And that's what we're going to be talking about here today with this Krill Omega 50 Plus, which is the cutting edge combination, Steve, of krill oil, which is so fabulous for us. But we've infused the krill oil. Now, this is so important. We've infused the krill oil with the high omega-3 concentrated fish oil. You need to do that when you're dealing with krill, because krill just isn't high enough in omega-3. So many other important parameters and virtues, but you got to get that high omega-3 fish oil in there, and we've done that. So this is now the best of both worlds. But we didn't stop there. For the 50-plussers, we've added some vitamin D. We doubled the antioxidant power, and Steve, we actually increased the amount of krill by 67%. So this now becomes the finest omega-3 nutrient in the world, as far as I'm concerned.
19: This is very, very exciting. This krill oil sensation, I mean, it is all over the news, Dr. Neil Levin. Great studies are out there. Many experts are declaring that krill oil is better than fish oil. So give us this lowdown on this krill omega 50 plus formula.
20: Right, Steve. You know, if I told you that there's this one tiny pill that benefits the joint and the brain and memory, mood, coronary heart disease, wonderful for the arteries, makes your hair shine, great for the skin. I mean, what would you say to that?
19: Hey, where can I get this stuff?
20: Right, and we have it. It's Krill Omega 50 Plus, And we're going to give it to everybody for free today. And that's really cool because Purity wants everybody to try this because they know they're going to see a huge difference. But get this, on top of that, for the first 1,000 people that call today, we're giving away a second gift because I just demanded this. You know, when we're dealing with the 50-plusers, and hey, you know, if you're 40 and you feel like your energy is low, this is for you also. But for people 50 and over, we're also giving away free B12 energy melts. I demanded this because, hey, as we're getting a little older, we don't absorb that B12 as well, and I want you to feel the benefits from this Krill Omega 50 Plus. I'm going to jack up those B12 levels for you today as well. You know, what a value proposition.
0: You know, when it comes to your health, it really is a win-win. This is amazing. I heard you say that this can actually reduce the risk of coronary heart disease. When you hear that, whose ears don't perk up after that? How exactly does that work anyway?
20: Right. Well, Krill Omega 50 Plus, remember, this is the combination of krill oil with the high omega-3, highly concentrated fish oil. So it's much higher in omega-3s than most krill oil formulas would be. So when we're dealing with the high omega-3 fish oil, we're talking about support for the HDL cholesterol, healthy, youthful, flexible arteries. That's so great for the circulation, heart muscle strength, platelet activity, red blood cells that stay nice and soft and flexible so they can work their way through those little capillaries. Oh, what about triglycerides? That becomes so important. So this Krill Omega 50 Plus supports the heart in so many ways. And you know, the bottom line is we need to think about this because as we're getting a little older, 50 plus, maybe mid 40s, certainly 60s and 70s, it's decision time. I mean, you know your body's not working the way it did when you were in your 30s.
0: Exactly.
20: The energy might not be there. You need to make a decision. Are you going to take it laying down and just let yourself get old, or are you going to do something about it? Are you going to stay physically active? Are you going to do the things you need to stay healthy? And getting these omega-3s, the krill oil, the vitamin D, the antioxidants make such a difference. This is a game changer for anybody in that 50-plus age group.
0: Doc, this is absolutely great information. I know that omega-3s are best known for their cardiovascular benefits, and they're certainly also known as brain food. Now, we've discussed this in some of the past shows. If you would, touch on the brain benefits for our listeners listening out there today and tell us why you say that supplementing with omega-3s isn't just a good idea for the brain, but an absolute necessity.
20: Oh, this is such an important point that you're bringing up. Absolutely. For brain health, we must get these omega-3s back in there. You know, when you think about omega-3s and you think about brain health and memory and mood and feeling sharp, you really want to single out the DHA component. That's the docosahexaenoic acid. You know what, Steve? Your brain is 60% fat by weight, and of that, 25% needs to be DHA. You know what I use an analogy in my practice? People understand calcium and bone health, right? If you don't have calcium in your diet and you don't supplement with calcium, your bones are going to get brittle and weak. That's right. What happens to bones. Bones need calcium for their normal strength and structure. Now, with the brain, it's the same. DHA for normal structure. We use this for one brain neuron to communicate with another, to build out the brain, the serotonin, the dopamine, all the feel-good neurotransmitters. So must have it, must get it back in there. So important. And with this Krill Omega 50 Plus, we've increased the level of DHA because we've put the concentrated omega-3s in there. Now, with Krill Omega 50 Plus, you're going to get 130 milligrams of DHA per serving, Steve.
0: Wow.
20: The leading brand of krill oil, you're going to get 24.
0: Excellent.
20: 24 in the leading brand, you're going to get 130 with Krill Omega 50 Plus. That's why this is so incredible for the brain.
0: This is absolutely exciting. I got to tell you, though, during the last Krill show that we did together, you totally shocked me, Doc. I remember this specifically. You said that...
20: Tell me, I'm on the edge of my seat. What did I say?
0: You said, and I remember, that the studies show that krill oil improves joint comfort in just 7 days. Now, if the benefits for the brain and the heart didn't perk my ears up, that certainly would. If you would, touch on the study and tell us how this works.
20: Right. That was a great study. In fact, that's the reason I started taking krill oil about 5-6 years ago. Pilot study, double blind, placebo controlled, exactly what you want to see out of the Journal of the American College of Nutrition. Now, participants got 300 milligrams of krill oil or placebo. Now, remember, in Krill Omega 50 Plus, we're giving you even more. We're giving you 500 milligrams of krill oil, so even more potent. But the participants in the study that got the krill oil deal, got some amazing joint benefits, Steve. Get this, in just 7 days, and you remember this from the last show, but yeah, in just 7 days, they were 28% more comfortable. That's a jaw dropper. When I read that, I immediately went out and bought my first bottle of krill oil. But after 30 days, they were 38% more comfortable. The researchers didn't stop there. They looked at flexibility of the joints. They looked at function of the joints, all improved. And I call this the krill oil advantage. So if you're out there and you're taking fish oil, well, fish oil is great. I mean, fish oil is in here. It's so important, but you're not going to get the same joint advantages just on krill. You're not going to experience this joint comfort benefit that we get specifically from the krill. And remember, in Krill Omega 50 Plus, we've jacked up the levels of the krill 67% more. So in terms of dosage, fantastic.
0: That's big. That is absolutely big. Hey, I was on the website, and the testimonials on the Krill Omega 50 Plus, they're incredible. I mean, people obviously love this product. I'd like to share a couple of my favorites here.
20: Sure, sure.
0: Believer writes in. She's a female, age 45 to 54, from Georgia. She rates it 5 out of 5 stars. She writes, "This has helped. Less grind on my knees when climbing up the steps. Beneficial to my overall health, both physically and mentally. I just feel better," is what she said. Also, Safety Susan, age 55 to 64, from Sacramento, California. She writes to 5 out of 5 stars. "I was a little worried about fishy aftertaste. However, I have not burped it even once." She goes, "I like it better than regular fish oil. The capsule size is smaller and it's easy to swallow." This is big, the capsule size being smaller.
20: You know, and I'm really glad you picked that one out, because Safety Suzanne picks out a very important point there. I don't think we've really harped on this enough, because people have trouble swallowing those huge horse pills, you know, those huge omega-3 pills. These are tiny. So this is why this is such a breakthrough. These capsules are so small and easy to swallow. Anybody can easily swallow them. But at the same time, we've increased the dosage of krill by 67%. We've boosted the antioxidant power. The vitamin D is in there. We supercharged the whole thing with the high omega-3, highly concentrated fish oil. So important for the heart. So yeah, Safety Suzanne, she really nailed it there. I want to read one more. This one in front of me, Blessed. She's in the 55 to 64 age bracket, Fort Worth, Texas, 5 out of 5 stars. She writes, "I was experiencing brain fog. I couldn't remember things at work. Felt I was slowing down mentally. Purity was offering a free bottle. I've been taking it for a year, and I swear by it. I have experienced a difference in my brain and body." Good for you, Blessed. You know
0: what?
20: I'm not surprised at these testimonials at all, because, again, I take this product myself. Mm-hmm. It's fabulous. My patients love the Krill Omega 50 Plus. They feel it in their joints. They feel it in their brain. They feel it in their energy, their circulation. They just feel better. That's what everybody tells me when they get in this Krill Omega 50 Plus.
0: Now, Dr. Neil Levin, talk for a minute, if you would, about the B12 Energy Melts, too. This is really an exciting addition.
20: So important.
0: You gave these away in our last Krill show as well, and the feedback has been absolutely overwhelming. People simply love the energy, the pep, the vigor they feel when they have their B12 levels restored with these. And now Purity's going to do it again. So 2 free bottles here today for the listeners. Tell us about this.
20: Yeah, remember, first of all the listeners today that pick up the phone and call are going to get a free bottle of this Krill Omega 50 Plus. Amazing. But now the B12 Energy Melts, why are they here? I said to Purity, I said, "Guys, we're dealing with the 50-plusers here. Even people who 45, 50, 60, 70, they're having more trouble absorbing the B12, and B12 is critical. You think B12, think energy. If your energy is low and you're in your 50s or 60s, I mean, it may be a B12 issue. 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
0: 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Now, Doc, I've seen these ads where they say that krill oil is 48 times stronger than fish oil. Is that true? Does that make any sense?
20: Well, you know, obviously these are the krill guys talking, right?
0: Right.
20: But you could look at it both ways. Let's get into krill in just a moment. But first, let's pat the fish oil guys on the shoulder because, you know, you could say that the fish oil is better and stronger. But we're talking about the concentrated high omega-3 fish oil here because it's higher in the omega-3s, the EPA and DHA that are so important for the heart, the brain, the memory, mood, your eyes, your skin, your hair, your nails. So in one sense, you could say, well, the fish oil's better. But in another sense, I have to hand it to the krill guys because in terms of antioxidant power, krill oil is extraordinary. And it's because there's a molecule in krill oil that's naturally occurring called astaxanthin. And this astaxanthin, Steve, this is one of the most powerful antioxidants we've ever discovered. Steve, by one measure of antioxidant activity, it's 6,000 times stronger than vitamin C.
0: Wow.
20: So amazing antioxidant power in the krill. And now, as we're getting older, 50-plusers like myself, I'm 52, and we don't make as many antioxidants naturally. Our antioxidant systems are kind of slowing down, and at the same time, we're producing more free radicals naturally. This is why we call it Krill Omega 50 Plus, extra antioxidant power and extra krill. Remember, 500 milligrams of krill instead of 300, that's 67% more, plus the vitamin D, so important for us, and this is just an incredible value. I have folks, they were going out and they were getting the krill separately and the fish oil separately, the antioxidant. You could spend $75 doing that.
0: No kidding.
20: You're getting it all for free today. This is the best of both worlds, this combination product with the krill and the fish oil. It's not one being better than the other. They're both great, and this is the best of both worlds.
0: You know, thank God for Purity products. I'm serious. Seriously, because when you think about where our food supply has gone and where we are today, we have to have something that allows us to feel better as we age, to age gracefully. It's amazing to me as we talk about
20: that's why I love the way that Purity gives away the free bottles. Because, you know, people can be skeptical.
0: Sure.
20: They should be skeptical. But now they can be skeptical and they say, okay, you know what? This sounds pretty important. I'm going to give this a go. It's only going to cost me $6.95. And they get it and they try it out. And what they start to see, because it doesn't take long. Remember that joint study, 7 days, 28% more comfortable. What they start to see is, hey, I'm more comfortable. I feel better. They notice their energy is better. And they realize, hey, you know what? This is important. And they tell their friends and they tell their relatives and they tell their loved ones. And Purity's been doing business this way for, I don't know, 20 years now. And, you know, this is a great testimonial by Gracie. 5 out of 5 stars, she writes, it works. I feel a difference in my joints after only 1 week also, you have the nicest staff. That's what
3: that's great.
20: You have the nicest staff. People are going to appreciate working with Purity. They're a fantastic company. They put their money where their mouth is. They give out free bottles, and you try it, and you're like, wow, this is great stuff. Thank God for Purity.
0: Let's talk about the heart health for a moment. It's probably the single greatest concern that people face as they age. So anything that we can do to boost heart health becomes really a top priority. You know this, I know this, and those folks out there know this as well. And I know you mentioned earlier that omega-3s literally lower our risk of coronary heart disease. Do I have that correct? Because that's a big statement.
20: You know, absolutely. I mean, protecting the heart, this is what put omega-3s on the map back in the 70s. Dr. Dierberg discovered, you know, how protective they were for the Eskimos.
0: Right.
20: But bottom line is, omega-3s protect our heart in so many ways. They promote a smooth, rhythmical heartbeat, important for the body's normal inflammatory response in the heart muscle, inside the arteries and veins. They promote those youthful, flexible arteries, so important for circulation. They promote healthy blood platelet activity, healthy red blood cell activity. They support a healthy blood pressure. That's very important. Triglycerides. So they do so much for the heart. So simply amazing cardiovascular protection with these omega-3s.
0: Doc, this study you sent me on this omega-3s and the memory is amazing. It seems that the participants taking omega-3s had some pretty incredible benefits here. When you talk about memory, that is something that kind of slips as we get older. Tell us more about this, would you?
20: Right. This was a great study because what they did here was very interesting. This out of the journal Neurology, and what they did is they checked the omega-3 level in the red blood cells of women, 1,000 women, older women. So this is a big study, 1,000 women.
0: Mm-hmm.
20: But then again, 8 years later, and the women were on average 78 years old at this point, they did MRI scans of the women's brains. And what they found, Steve, this is so amazing, they found that the brain volume for the women that had more omega-3s in their red blood cells,
0: mm-hmm.
20: the women that had more omega-3s in their red blood cells, they had higher brain volume. They were actually maintaining more of the youthful size of the brain. Their brains were bigger. You could see it plainly in the MRI measurements. That's really
0: great.
20: Cool. But not only that, there's a very important part of the brain known as the hippocampus, a very important part of the brain that facilitates learning, facilitates memory. And there was greater brain volume in the hippocampus for people that had more omega-3s in their red blood cells. That's how you can really measure how much omega-3 someone's taking in. So if you take omega-3s, you will raise your omega-3 index. We know this. It's a fact. You take omega-3s, you raise that. So you want to have more omega-3s in your bloodstream. Very important. That's how it infuses into all the cell membranes, into mm-hmm. the joints, into the brain, etc. So take the Krill Omega 50 Plus. You get the krill oil, 67% more krill oil, so fantastic for the joints. You get the high omega-3 fish oil, vitamin D in there as well, astaxanthin for extra antioxidant power, and protect that brain, protect your memory, facilitate that quick, that youthful thinking that's so fun to have. When you feel sharp, when you feel like your brain is working great, you have that brain energy, it's more fun. It's more fun to be in a conversation. You feel better. You wake out of bed. You have that energy. You feel mentally alert. You feel alive. That's the way I want to feel. That's the way young people feel. That's why we put this in this Krill Omega 50 Plus. We want people to feel younger. We want people to maintain their youthful vigor and attitude. And that's what this Krill Omega 50 Plus is all about.
0: All right. I got to tell you, Dr. Levin, I take the Krill Omega 50 Plus. And one of the things that I absolutely love about the pill is that it's so small. I mean, it's so easy to take and so much better than trying to swallow one of those omega-3 horse pills, you know, the bigger ones. Anyone can take these with ease, and that's what's great about it. Tell us, how did you supercharge this formula while at the same time shrinking the capsule size? How do you do that?
20: Right. It's so amazing. This is really a breakthrough, Stephen. I mean, for those of you that are picturing this huge omega-3 pill, it's not like that. These are tiny. Anybody can swallow these. And now with our lemon lock flavor system, which I didn't even talk about before, you open the bottle up, Steve, it smells like lemon. We lock in the freshness. 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So an incredible value, and here's what I want you to do. pick up the phone pretty quick, because believe it or not, 1,000 sounds like a lot, but it's not, Steve. On bigger radio stations, they move fast.
0: Right.
20: 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Don't worry. You're definitely going to get that. But if you're one of the first 1,000 callers, then you get the free B12 Energy Melt. So, no, we need to talk about that one more time. But I want you to get that, too, and I demand this, because this is Krill Omega 50 Plus. Hey, if you're in your 40s and you feel run down, it's great for you, too. But 50s, 60s, 70s, folks in that age bracket, they're not absorbing the B12 as well because they're losing some of the intrinsic factors in the GI tract that are responsible for absorbing the B12. So now you put the B12 Energy Melt on your tongue, tastes delicious, and it just gets in there and boosts up those levels of B12. What do you feel when you boost your level of B12? If you had been low, you feel more energy because B12 helps make the red blood cells, carry oxygen to the tissues, helps burn your carbs for energy, great for the hair, skin, and nails, great for so many things. Steve, be one of the first 1,000 callers. 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You're going to love it. 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
1: 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This product is not intended to diagnose, treat, cure, or prevent any disease. 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
2: 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Happy 4th of July. My name's Daniel. And I was talking about favorite traditions and what does your family like to do. And I mentioned the Rose Bowl in Pasadena is a place that my family's gone for many years. We go to see the fireworks. And it reminded me of the story I had completely forgotten about. And I went to research this, actually, and I couldn't find anything. But I know this happened, all right? So one year, this is probably back in the 2000s, the 2000s, late 2000s, we were at the Rose Bowl. And after the show, right towards the end, everything got really fancy. You know, they're just shooting them all off. And one of the sparks came down and it didn't go out. And it set a tree on fire. And there was a small fire on kind of the backside of the Rose Bowl. And I vividly remember, I don't think he was necessarily the only guy that called 911, but it was kind of a small group of us outside in this corner. And my dad was one of the first people to kind of go over there and be like, hey, something happened. There's a fire over here. And I remember we watched on the news that night. They talked about it. Did anyone else remember this happening? I was right there. I saw it was like burning in front of me. Anyway, that's one of my more vivid 4th of July memories.
3: 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They're as American as apple pie, baseball, and the 4th of July.
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5: Hello, I'm David Jeremiah. When we look at America at 250 years, we do so with gratitude, with honesty, and above all, with hope. Because our hope has never rested in human strength alone. Our hope is in the Lord. There is hope for America when we remember God, when we take responsibility for the way we live, and when we walk in truth. There is hope for America because the Bible assures us that God is still sovereign and He still rules over the nations. So let us look to God with faith for our nation's future. Let us thank Him for His blessings in the past. And let us ask Him to guide this nation in the years to come. May He continue to bless America.
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8: This Constitution will ensure that the government can't take those rights away from you. 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
9: 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Join Larry Elder, Haley Correo, Alex Marlowe, and Larry O'Connor. Journey through the landmarks, places, and pivotal moments that helped define the United States of America. 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
11: March 4th, 1865. The Civil War was nearing its end. The nation was exhausted, divided, and grieving. On that day, President Abraham Lincoln delivered his second inaugural address, just 700 words spoken in about 7 minutes. 41 days later, Lincoln would be assassinated. Yet the words he spoke that day still echo.

0: echo through history. In that brief address, Lincoln referenced God 14 times, spoke of prayer, and quoted scripture repeatedly. He reminded Americans that both sides of the conflict shared a common faith, saying both read the same Bible and pray to the same God, and each invokes his aid against the other. Lincoln understood that political division alone could not explain the nation's crisis. More than 160 years later, America still wrestles with division, truth, and our dependence on God. The question is whether we'll remember the wisdom Lincoln left behind.
1: It's long, over 1,000 chapters, over 30,000 verses. No wonder so many of us have never read it cover to cover. Want to do it? 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
6: The weekend is here. Let's get it going.
7: I'm serving the Lord in Manipur among the persecuted tribal Christians in Northeast India. It has been 3 years since May 3, 2023. Where a severe persecution broke out in Manipur. 350 churches were targeted and burned to ashes, and about 60,000 Christians flee from their village, town, and where they live to a safer place. Now they are in about 42 relief camps in my hometown alone. The escape was so sudden and terrifying. Families fled through mountain terrains and thick forests, carrying nothing but the clothes they wore. Many could not even take their Bible with them. I was told by a lady that in their flee in the mountain terrains in thick jungles at night, two women delivered their child. And then they have to walk the next day, 3 days to reach to a safer place. I personally also visited a relief camp, a refugee camp where nearly 400 people were living together, at only three or four families had a Bible. Many families now depend on their children's memory of the scriptures which they memorized in their Sunday school days, as they no longer have a Bible to read together. The Bible in our tribal dialect is very costly. Even when families have a little money, they must use it first for food, medicine, and essential daily needs. Today, there is a great need for Bibles in every refugee camp and in every family. In this dark time, the Word of God remains our source of hope, strength, and comfort. We humbly appeal for your prayer, support, and partnership in helping provide Bibles to those who have lost almost everything. Thank you, and may God bless you.
8: Ladies and gentlemen, welcome in to a very special edition of World Help and caring for persecuted Christians and being a lifeline in Jesus' name. We welcome in. It's Big Wave Dave, David James. We just heard a gentleman here, part of the World Help. Oh, my goodness. The whole collective of Jesus followers there serving the persecuted around the world, including in India, where houses have been burned down, churches have been burned down. You just heard this gentleman talking about where they lost everything and were forced to flee and for days out in the jungles and in the remote areas, and even babies born then. That's just, and no Bibles and no hope. So Tom Thompson with World Help joins us here, and brother, our $150, welcome in. Is six persecuted Christians like this gentleman we just heard just going to be cared for with the food and the clothing and the medical care? He talked about the Bibles. Brother, you've seen this firsthand, Tom. Talk, parlay your experience and what you've seen and talking to the persecuted fellow brothers and sisters around the globe. to why it's urgent that we care for them. Welcome in, Tom.
9: Well, thank you, Dave, and I'm so glad to be back again with your audience. And you have people who listen to you that have a passion for the world and a compassionate heart. I know Tong Lal. I've talked with him while I was in Manipur there in India, and his heart and love for Jesus is incredible. But you can imagine one day they come and they burn his home, and his family has to leave, and the surrounding area has been burned. The persecution they suffer is overwhelming. And I don't mean to be sensational with this, but I remember one of the first times I was in India, I was at Kota, and I went into a church and I saw something on the wall I had never seen in America. We have attendance boards or hymnal songs in the old church, but I saw what was called a martyr's board. I asked our partner about that. He said, those are the people in this church who've died for their faith because they follow Jesus. And we list their names on the wall, and there were multiple names. And I was awestruck as I saw that. And then we went to a baptismal. People were being baptized. And the pastor asked three questions. He said, will you live for Jesus? And they would answer yes. Secondly, will you obey Jesus? And they would answer yes. And the third and final question gripped me. Will you be willing to die for Jesus? And they answered yes, and they were baptized. So Tong Lal represents so many Christians in India who, because of their faith, suffer tremendous persecution, losing lives, losing homes, losing their economy, losing everything. So this is a way today for your listening audience just to step up and say, I want to help. I can't do it all, but I can do something. And with this gift, help six persecuted Christians.
8: 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I am moved by Tom talking that martyrs board, and I'm moved by the three questions that are asked of those that accepted Christ before they're baptized. And that third question, would you be willing to die for Jesus? I mean, we in the Western Church here in Southern California, I mean, that is just, I don't know if that's a question that would ever be asked at a baptism, at a Sunday morning or evening, or at the beach if we were to go to Newport and be baptized in the Pacific. I just, are you willing to die for Jesus? And these are the realities of fellow Jesus followers around the world, including in India, in Ethiopia, Afghanistan, in North Korea. I mean, there are World Help serving around the world. And I'd love to see here during the program 60 persecuted Christians given the food and the clothing and the medical care and the Bible to hinge their promises that they know, and to read them again and over again, remind Jesus of that. $1,500 gift would be all 60 persecuted Christians. $150 from 10 of us. Again, 877-512-5818, 877-512-5818, kkla.com, the World Help banner, or in that keyword box, type the word help. Tom, I'm moved by that martyrs board, brother. I mean, we walk into church and we've got, in the modern church here, we walk into like a concert. We walk into with lights and with darkness and worship being pummeled through. And yet you're going to the developing world and there's a martyrs board hanging with name after name after name of those who did not give up the name of Jesus. And we're literally, I mean, this gift we're giving is that lifeline of knowing that God's promises do not fail.
9: Absolutely. Dave, when you stop and think about it, it was very sobering to me. Again, I told you I'd never seen anything like that or experienced anything. And as I was looking at that, I looked around the people there in that church service, and we were about to have communion. I was about to say, Lord, thank you for what you've done for me, your death, your burial, your resurrection, and have communion in that church service like we do all across our states here in America. But this was sobering because looking at that board were literally people who have died for their faith. And I reflected, when was the last time I had seen that where I live in my hometown and my home state?
8: Right.
9: And I realized that, you know, we're not there yet. Maybe coming soon to us, who knows? But at this point, it is for many people around the world. And it's taking place and they're suffering for their faith. And I said, what can I do to help? And what we're doing today, Dave, is exactly that, helping people who desperately need it. And we have the opportunity. And I'm representing the persecuted church today on the radio, who are saying to your audience right now, please help. Please make a difference. Listen to what's taking place. Visualize in your mind's eye, if you could, just for a moment, your home church. Look on the wall and imagine a martyr's board in your home church on a wall, and let that cause you to make a difference.
8: $150 one-time gift. Six persecuted Christians provided the Word of God, including food and clothing and medical care for families that have had loved ones murdered for following Jesus. Discrimination, violence, displacement, imprisonment. Churches attacked and burned down, scriptures being utterly destroyed, and families losing everything. Brothers and sisters, KKLA Collective, this $150 is a lifeline. And can we get 60 persecuted Christians right now? A $1,500 gift would be all 60, if helping those 60 receive everything we just mentioned here. 877-512-5818, 877-512-5818, 877-512-5818, at World Help Banner at KKLA.com, or at keyword box, type the word help. Tom Thompson joins us with World Help. Big Wave Dave, David James. I am really moved by what you just spoke there, Tom, and being an advocate for the persecuted, and World Help continuing to be one that the emotional, the mental, the physical support, of course, the tangible assets we're giving, but the spiritual aspect of the intense persecution without the encouragement, without the peace, without the comfort, we're being that with every phone call, every click of a mouse, every $150 gift, six persecuted Christians being provided that. And I can only think, Tom, what would we, if we had lost everything, we, house burned down, everything taken, the Word of God we do not have anymore. We're saying, Lord God, where are you? And here come Jesus followers saying there are Christians around the world that want you to know you're not abandoned. This is one of the most impactful investments we're going to make this side of eternity, brother.
9: I remember, Dave, one of my first trips into Iraq just a few years ago, and we were going to a place that they told us there were 850 people who had been displaced from Mosul. There was a note on their door, convert, pay, or die. They're not going to convert to Muslim. They don't have the money to pay. Obviously, they don't want to die. So they had left, and we took four truckloads of blankets. Winter was coming. So we had blankets, heaters, clothes, food, medicine, because they fled with only what was on their back. Now imagine, one day, in a moment's notice, you, your wife, your children left your house, and you can't take anything with you except what's on your back. And so we went to this village in Burundi. It's just a couple of miles from Mosul. In fact, we had security. While we were there, a car had left to let ISIS know that we were there, and they were coming. So we, after about an hour and a half, had to leave. But we helped these people. That's what's taking place. That's what your listening audience right now is helping. People who fled with nothing. And we went to Erbil, and I'll never forget, we walked up and down the streets because people provided Bibles. Now, you can imagine fleeing, not having anything, and then not having the Word of God to go to for comfort. Vernon Brewer, our founder of World Help, was on one side of the street. I was on the other side of the street. And we went from home to home passing out red Arabic Bibles to let people know that God hadn't forgotten them. The church in America hadn't forgotten them. And Dave, if you could be there, they would take these Bibles and they would kiss the Bible and they would hold it to their chest. And they would then reach out and hug me. What an experience for people who just wanted a copy of the Word of God. They had nothing, but that Bible gave them comfort because the Spirit of God gave them comfort. That's why we do this, Dave.
8: Convert, pay, or die.
9: Convert, pay, or die.
8: I mean, brothers and sisters, in the 11 minutes that remain here in the program, convert, pay, or die. That's the choice that fellow Jesus followers around the globe, whether it's in Africa or in Asia or in the Middle East, are experiencing. And World Help, providing persecuted Christians the food and the clothing and the medical care. Yes, all those tangibles. The scripture, the Word of God. Man, Tom, you just talking about the Arabic Bible being passed out in Iraq when you were there, and so much in love with the promises of God that they could read it once again, that kissing the Bible, hugging the Bible, knowing that the Word of God was theirs once again. Guys, this is holy work. It's a $150 one-time gift, 6 persecuted Christians, the food, the clothing, the medical care, the Word of God, the Bible, through World Help. And I'm looking to see if we can get 60 persecuted Christians here. We have about 9 minutes left in the program. $150 one-time gift from 10 of us will be the 60. $1,500 would be all 60. And I just invite all of us to say once again, where would I be? And if I had had my home burned down, I had been given the choice, first off, convert, pay, or die. And our home burned down, our churches burned down, our clothing, our cars, or everything we had worked hard for, gone, stolen, looted, burned. And we didn't give up the name of Jesus. And here comes some Jesus followers from World Help that says, you're not abandoned, you're not forgotten, we're going to go through this together. Where would we be, and what would we say, and how would our faith be restored? That's what you're gifting. So 877-512-5818, 877-512-5818, 877-512-5818. That World Help banner, kkla.com, or in the keyword box, type the word help. It's Tom here and Dave here with caring for our fellow brothers and sisters, persecuted Christian followers around the world. Tom, you have been around the world. You've talked about the martyrs board you saw at the church there, and name after name after name of those souls that did not relinquish the name of Jesus. You just talked about convert, pay, or die, the reality for persecuted Christians around the world. If we were to see the Jesus followers you're talking about right here who had lost everything, talk about their demeanor, yet talk about how the gift that we gift through World Help as fellow Jesus followers, caring for fellow Jesus followers, restore that hope.
9: I'm trying to be your audience, Dave. I'm trying to place myself right now maybe in a car or in a home, listening to your voice and listening to this broadcast. So imagine with me just for a moment, you've just received a text message, home, office, car. The text message said this: the police are waiting at your house to arrest you. Your crime? Simply the fact that you're a Christian. That happened in Iran. Right now, people have received messages. They're continuing to receive messages. That individual had just dropped his daughter off at school. He texted back, I'm heading home now. I don't know what will happen to me. Please pray. And over the past months, we know so many people have been arrested. So many people have been killed. So many people, they're imprisoned and they're beaten. That individual, during long, tiring interrogation, the police tried to intimidate him as well as other Christ followers to reject their faith. Doesn't know where his daughter is. He's in prison. He's being beaten. They want him to reject his faith. But despite all of that, he was talking about while in prison, there was a woman in her first month reported that she was able to lead 3 people to Christ, one of whom was on death row. So imagine now you're in jail, you're beaten, you're persecuted. You meet this woman. She's already led 3 people to faith. One was just about to be killed. And believers in Iran are saying that God has placed them there for such a time as this. Who does that remind you of?
8: Yeah.
9: And they're ready to do everything possible to proclaim the gospel of Jesus. And one Christian wrote and said, The gospel will not be held in chains. The gospel will go forth. It is a time to be more open and declare that Jesus is Lord. From Christ followers, in prison, beaten for their faith, having lost everything, they see it as an opportunity to evangelize people in their country. Even in the midst of persecution, it is the blood of the martyrs that causes the church to grow, Dave. It's just overwhelming.
8: You know, staying on that thread of talking to our audience and inviting them to have the empathy and compassion and getting that text that says, we have police at the door ready to arrest you and our family because you're a Christian. Convert, pay, or die. I mean, this is a reality for thousands. What is it? I was reading like 388 million Christians around the world, persecution. This is not, I'm going to post something on social media that says, oh, Jesus is Lord, and then someone says, oh, you bigot. I mean, this is homes being burned down, texts saying your whole family's going to be arrested, being imprisoned, being tortured. These gifts, Tom, when I say holy work, it's holy work. So when we invite that $150 for six persecuted Christians at 877-512-5818, kkla.com, that World Help banner, or the keyword help in that keyword box, $1,500, all 60. Brother, our prayer, and we prayed before we started the program, that this would, that, Lord, get us out of the way, and perhaps these gifts, not only obviously caring for persecuted Jesus followers around the world, fellow brothers and sisters, but perhaps this gift will entrench us into our boldness and being more courageous for Jesus in our own family, in our own community, in our neighborhoods, in our zip codes, our nation.
9: You know, I pray that does. I look at the Church of Jesus across the world today, and I see what happens in other countries. I see what's happening in our country. And Dave, I'm optimistic. I just can't help but believe that Jesus is coming soon. Yes. I don't know when, but I know he's coming soon. And I remember a friend of mine, he said, I just want to take as many people with me to heaven as I can. Mm. That ought to be our compassion. That ought to be our love. We ought to be able to say, I want to make a difference. And maybe your audience, you know, they can't go. I was in China. I walked into a house church. I opened the door. 40 Christ followers, no sound system, no heat, no chairs, one Bible, and yet they were worshiping the Lord with all of their heart. It was incredible, the sound that came from their heart in worship. We have all of those things in our churches in America, and sometimes we don't worship as we should. They had nothing. And I was reminded again, it's not all the stuff that's around us. It's a heart that honors Christ. It's a heart of compassion that reaches out and makes a difference. It is being willing to say, Lord, I may not be in Turkey. I may not be in Iran. I may not be in China. I may not be in North Korea, but I'm here, and here's what's in my hand. It's open. Take what I have, use it for the church, use it for the gospel, provide help and hope for those who desperately need it, and that's what I can do. That doesn't take much courage. All that does, and it doesn't take pity. It takes compassion. Compassion moves us to action, and that's what we're asking your audience to do.
8: Tom, in the moments that remain, what would you've hugged and prayed with persecuted Christians. What do these gifts mean in their life? Describe the moments when these gifts are given, saying, brothers and sisters, Jesus loves you. There's Christians in America that love you. You've not been abandoned or forgotten. There is a hope in Christ.
9: I'm in Jordan. I met Salam and his wife, who in their country, because they were Christ followers, were stripped naked and paraded down the street. A non-believer took them and hid them in a farmhouse for 4 days, got them out of the country, and they were now in a church in Jordan, and we came in with pallets of food, clothing, medicine, and water, and Bibles. And I can remember Salam walking up to me. He probably all of 5 feet 2, gave me a hug, and began sobbing and said, thank you, thank you, thank you. I needed to know that somebody cared. I needed to know that my faith mattered. I needed to know that we were not forgotten. I needed to know that there were people who were willing to get out of their comfort zone, in his words, and say thank you, and hugged me and wept, and I'll never forget that moment. All I simply gave him was a bag of clothes, water, medicine, shoes for a family that had nothing. That's my takeaway. That's the difference that we're making right there.
8: 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Six. Like Tom was just describing. In the heart of gratitude for the persecuted. 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
5: 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So this holiday, today is known by the name July 4th because that's the date on the calendar. But the official name, of course, is Independence Day. So happy Independence Day. Howdy, Daniel here. And independence has me thinking of a synonym. That's a big fancy word, but I barely know what it means. No, I'm kidding. It means it's like this. A word like independence is freedom. So today I'm thinking not just of the fact that we're celebrating America's freedom, but I'm thinking of the fact that we are free in Christ as well. In fact, John 8:36, this is Jesus speaking, says, so if the Son sets you free, you will be free indeed. And we have been set free. Jesus has given us freedom. So today, as we celebrate Independence Day and we shoot off fireworks, just realize that in our own lives, we can have that freedom as well. And Jesus has given it to us. Amen?
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12: 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At a young age, because of addiction, I just gave up on life. I gave up. I couldn't hold down a job. As bad as I wanted to, as bad as I hated myself, I couldn't even die the right way. I tried ending my life multiple times, and I just couldn't do it. And God stepped in, and he changed my life, man. There might be someone out there that has a similar story that might just need to hear it, and the only thing I can do now is just give back. I love to hear people on the Open Line Friday, so I get to have ideas of people to pray for. 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
15: 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Today, Wes continues his series on the seven trumpets in Revelation, when the seventh angel sounds his trumpet, declaring the kingdom of our Lord.
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16: Turn with me, if you would, please, to the book of Revelation, chapter 11 today. We've seen the angels in the future vision given to the Apostle John. We've seen the angels sound the six trumpets, and we come to the seventh, each trumpet releasing sometimes God's judgment, sometimes proclamations and blessing and his will upon the earth. In Revelation chapter 11 and verse 15, the Bible says, "Then the seventh angel sounded, and there were loud voices in heaven saying, 'The kingdom of the world has become the kingdom of our Lord and of his Christ, and he will reign forever and ever.' And the 24 elders who sit on their thrones before God fell on their faces and worshiped God, saying, 'We give you thanks, O Lord God, the Almighty, who are and who were, because you have taken your great power and have begun to reign. And the nations were enraged, and your wrath came. And the time came for the dead to be judged, and the time to reward your bondservants, the prophets and the saints, and those who fear your name, the small and the great, and to destroy those who destroy the earth.'" The seventh trumpet. It heralds the establishing of the kingdom of the Lord Jesus. It says that he has begun to reign at the sounding of the seventh trumpet. His kingdom is coming to fruition. This shows us that the kingdom of heaven, the kingdom of God, is a proclamation. It is something to be announced. It is something to be declared. The Bible says that when Jesus came in the flesh the first time, it says, Jesus said to them, "I must preach the kingdom of God, for I was sent for this purpose." And he went around into all the towns and the villages preaching the kingdom of God, saying, "Repent," which is to turn from their sin. And he said, "Believe in the gospel. Believe in the good news that your soul can be washed, redeemed, and saved." It is to be proclaimed. It is also given to us. When we have believed in Jesus, we are called to proclaim the kingdom. Our life, our words, our righteousness. Jesus said, "Go into all the world and preach the gospel to all creation." To your family, people you work with, people in your school, strangers that you encounter. Your life ought to be a message to be heard, to be seen, to be felt. He said, "Go into the world. If you know me, if you have been redeemed by me, if you have been made alive from the dead works of sin, go preach the gospel. wherever, to whomever the Lord divinely appoints you to encounter. The Bible says that there was this guy that was delivered by Jesus of a legion of demons. And after Jesus had made him a new creation, that's what the scripture says. When we have come to believe in Jesus, when we return from sin and we call upon him as Lord, it says by a miracle working of the Holy Spirit, he makes us a new creation. So they found that man sitting down, clothed and in his right mind. All of the earthly chains that they attempted, all of the things that they tried to suppress the rage in this man failed. But when he encountered Jesus, he was made completely brand new and he was in his right mind. God can give you a new mind. He can give you a new heart in an instant of giving your faith and trust to Jesus. Says when Jesus, after he had made him new, he got in the boat with the disciples and he started to depart back to the other side of the sea from where he came. And this man comes to Jesus and he says, wait a minute, I want to go with you. I want to go with your guys. I want to, you and the disciples in this boat, I want to, wherever you're going, whatever you're doing, I want to leave this place that I come from and I want to go with you. He tried to get in the boat and Jesus said, no. No, you're not coming. He said, go home to your people and report what great things the Lord has done for you. Amen. Go tell them what I did here. Go take the light that is in you now. Go home to your people. Everybody here, you have your people. Your people are different than my people and so on. And that's what the Lord calls us to do. If he has changed you, should we be in the fellowship of the body of Christ, the church? Yes. This is for edifying. That is to say, building up. This is a rally cry to the mission for which we are called. Should we be studying the Bible? Should we be in prayer? Should we be in worship? Yes, we should. But don't get to the place where you fill your schedule so much with time at the building that is called the church sometimes that you don't have any time to go home to your people and tell them what great things the Lord has done for you. That's where the mission is. Go back to your people. Don't run from the sinner when you are saved from your sin. Go back to them and say, look at what the Lord has done in my life. And then they may ask you, what's this peace on your face? What's this joy you seem to have? I don't know what it is, but there's something different. You used to be this way. Respond this way. Go home to your people. The Bible says in 1 Peter chapter 2, you once were not a people, but now... But now when we heard the gospel, that there was a savior for us, that all of our sin, whatever the description, whatever the shame attached to it, was nailed to the cross in the body of Jesus, and he rose from the dead, gaining victory over death, hell, and the grave, and declared, all who call upon my name will be saved. We heard that. We were cut to the heart. We believed, we surrendered, we confessed, and we were made brand new. It says you were once not a people of the kingdom, but now you are the people of God, so that you may proclaim the excellencies of him who called you out of darkness and into the light. The kingdom is a proclamation. Every time somebody's delivered from some kind of anger and the Lord gives you peace, we should proclaim how that happened. When people ask you how you gain victory over lust, over greed, over selfishness, over bitterness, over addiction, we proclaim the excellencies of the one who called us out of darkness and into the light. Because the kingdom of God is a proclamation, we are called to proclaim it. Verse 17, Revelation 11. He said, we give you thanks, O Lord God, the Almighty, the voices in heaven, who are, who were, because you have taken your great power and have begun to reign, to rule. It says in verse 18, and the nations were enraged. You have taken your power and begun to rule. the kingdom is a victory. The Bible says in 1 John, the Son of God has appeared for this purpose, to destroy the works of the devil. It says the nations were enraged. Turn to Psalm chapter 2, about the middle of your Bible. I was preaching in another country last week. Gospel campaign, preaching the gospel, telling people that there was a Savior, that he knew who they were, he knew their name, that he came to redeem a people from every tribe, tongue, people, and language, that he knew that they would be there that night, that perhaps by his Holy Spirit he was calling to their heart that they might confess him, turn from the dead works of sin, and be saved. They had a huge water tower near the grounds where we were preaching the gospel. And they somehow ran wires up this water tower. It was huge. And they ran speaker wires all the way to the top, and they mounted speakers on top of the tower, these booming speakers. There's no, apparently, noise ordinances in this place. If you did it here, man, you'd have a problem. But so they put these speakers up, and it was so loud. They were booming. You could hear it, I don't know how far, probably a mile. Like, it covered the whole, there was nowhere in that town that you couldn't hear the gospel going forth. I came off the stage one night after preaching the gospel, and somebody came up and they said, hey, there's a man from the government here, and he wants to talk to you. I said, oh, good, because that's just what I need right now. It's about 250 degrees, and I need to be approached by somebody from the government. I said, okay. And so I go, and he it wasn't the volume that bothered him. It was the message. And he was there to intimidate. And he was there to cause hassle and invoke fear and to flex earthly power. And he asked him, what are you doing here? And this kind of thing. I said, we're here to bring hope to everybody here. We're going to feed all these people. We're going to proclaim this message. And he said, okay, well, and he indicated that he'd be there watching every night. And he said, just keep it short, okay? I said, okay. And so the next night he was there, and he had his phone out, and he was recording what I said so he could report back to the state government. And he told our team that, our Indian team. He said, I'm going to report back. I'm going to tell him. We said, okay. He didn't come back the next night. We just kept preaching the gospel. He was there to push it.
15: 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Our name 10-9 comes from Romans chapter 10, verse 9, which says, if you confess with your mouth Jesus as Lord and believe in your heart that God raised him from the dead, you will be saved. 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
16: The nations were enraged, the Bible says. Why? Why the hostility? Why the resistance? And you've encountered it. The hardness, the Psalm 2 and verse 1. Why are the nations in an uproar? And the peoples devising a vain thing, an empty, pointless thing. The kings of the earth take their stand, and the rulers take counsel together against the Lord and against his anointed, saying, let us tear God, let us tear their fetters apart and cast away their cords from us. Get these chains off me, the sinners cry. These shackles of this message, of this righteousness, of this word, get it off me. Why? The Bible says in Romans, the mind set on the flesh, the mind unredeemed, The mind that is a god unto itself is hostile toward God, for it does not subject itself to the law of God. It says, no, the law of God comes, it is declared, sin and righteousness, light and dark. The wide and the narrow road is declared, and the mind that is still remaining captive to sinful flesh resists and is hostile toward God. The nations were enraged at the Lord and at the good news. The Bible says of the believer, says whoever believes that Jesus is the Christ keeps his commandments, and his commandments are not burdensome. It's not a problem because you're happy to serve. He has changed your heart. When we were like that, our mind was set on the flesh. When we were lost and we are dead in our transgressions and sin and the righteousness of God, it came to our ears. It cut to our heart. What did we want to do? What was the instinct? To resist, to be hostile, because we wanted to cling to the idolatry of sin. But when we come to know the Lord, he changes our nature. He changes our affections. He gives us new thoughts, and the commandments are no longer a burden. It's not a hassle. It's not hard. We're happy to do it. The unredeemed, when they hear things like God shows and calls his followers to show impartiality, they find that to be a shackle, because they want to indulge their prejudice against certain groups and types of people. So that convicts them, and it's a fetter upon their heart. When the Bible says the fruit of the Spirit is self-control, the sinner hates that and rages against it because they want to bow at the throne of their gluttony and their drunkenness. When the Bible speaks of the body of the believer being the temple of the Holy Spirit, therefore glorify God in your body, when it says that sexuality is reserved for the covenant of marriage between man and woman, the nations rage because they want to indulge the desires of the flesh of their sexual perversion. And they do not want to be told that it is sin to be repented of. They rage. Why are the nations in an uproar? It's easy to figure out. When the word of God calls us to forgive, people rage. They want to hold unforgiveness. When it says never seek your own revenge, they want to seek their own revenge and exact consequence on those that have hurt them. The nations are in an uproar and they say, get these cords off me. The gospel message calls repentance to all of that. Some will rage against it. The Bible says in Psalm 2 and verse 10, therefore, O king, show discernment. Take warning, O judges of the earth. Worship the Lord with reverence and rejoice with trembling. Do homage to the Son. Pay respect and deference to the Son of God, that he not become angry and you perish in the way, for his wrath may soon be kindled. How blessed are all who take refuge in him. Him who the Bible says in Ephesians is far above all rule and authority and power and dominion and every name that is named, not only in this age, but also in the one to come. The Bible says the name of Jesus, every knee will bow, every tongue will confess that he is Lord to the glory of God the Father. Every dictator, every blasphemer, every proud man, every contentious woman will bow and confess that Jesus is Lord to the glory of God the Father, because the kingdom is a victory. Amen. He came to destroy the works of the devil. Revelation chapter 11. The Bible says in verse 18, and the nations were enraged, and your wrath came, and the time came for the dead to be judged, in the time to reward your bondservants, the prophets and the saints and those who fear your name, the small and the great, and to destroy those who destroy the earth. The kingdom is a reward to the prophets, to the saints, and all who fear his name. He's saying here that it's worth the cost. There's a great cost to following Jesus. Perhaps there are some here who have paid much already by coming to Jesus by faith and allowing him to transform your whole life. New heart, new mind, new mission. There's a price to that. That's why Jesus says, if anyone wants to come follow me, he must deny himself, take up your cross and follow me, because there is a price, there is a weight, there is something to carry. And he was never misleading anybody about that. He said, you're going to come after me, they're going to treat you like they treated me in this life. Look at Luke chapter 18, back to the left a little bit. Some people here, you may have come to Jesus maybe recently or some time ago, who knows. But there might be some testimonies sitting here somewhere. And you say, because I came to Jesus, I lost friends. Didn't see that one coming. Some of them, you're not even sure why, because maybe it wasn't like you were out there preaching. It wasn't like you were throwing stones. It wasn't that you were being unkind or mean-spirited. You were just trying to walk in righteousness. You honored the Lord. You were seeking the Lord. You were passionate about the things of God. And it began to define your life in such a way that other people were convicted by the light in you against the darkness in them. They saw it. They felt it. They hated you for it. And they cut you out and you lost friends for it. It can be jarring to be completely rejected by surprise simply by following Jesus. That happens. Some have endured mockery. Wasn't enough to cut you out. They had to laugh at you. Some people have had nicknames attached to them. Some people have found out that there was a whole narrative of gossip and slander and humiliation happening behind your back because you were a Christian. Maybe because you resisted sin that you used to partake in. You declined some offers that you used to accept. You politely didn't go somewhere that you used to go because of what it used to draw you into and the things associated with it. And it starts to change little by little by little. And all of a sudden, there's mockery and you catch it in the wind. Some people, even worse than that, have been rejected by your own family. Again, not because you were using the gospel to cut and to hurt, simply because the light was that bright. And the Bible says the darkness flees from the light. They hate the light because their deeds are exposed. So when they saw Christ in you, the hope of glory, it revealed the devil in them. And your very family will be cut in half by your testimony for Jesus. People have asked, am I doing it right? Am I doing something wrong? I thought it was supposed to be the abundant life. I thought this was supposed to be the peace of God and all of these things. And you say, well, is there something wrong here? Have I mishandled the message? Have I done wrong with the mission? Absolutely not. That is often evidence you're doing it exactly right. That's what he meant when he said, if you don't want to take up your cross and follow me, don't come follow me and pretend like there won't be a price. But he said, there will be a reward, whether in this life or the next, for any price you pay for me. Amen. Saul of Tarsus, he was rising in the community as a young man. Climbing the ranks, somebody at your job came to Jesus. They all cut him out. He lost everything. No more promotions. No more favorable stories about him. No more hold his name in lights. What did he think about it? He said, for I consider that the sufferings of this present time are not worthy to be compared with the glory that is to be revealed to us. Whatever things were gained to me, those things I have counted as loss for the sake of Christ. Whatever promotions I missed, whatever acceptance I will never again get in this life, whatever money I would have made, whatever privileges would have been extended that I have lost for the sake of Christ, whatever all that was that were gained to me before, I don't care anymore because Christ is worth the cost. Amen. That's what he's saying. There has to be this place in the true believer that we eventually get to, not out of a hard-hearted place, not out of a proud place, not out of some kind of mean and judgmental place, but out of a place of true surrender to Jesus. If we're really surrendered, you gotta get to the place where you just don't care anymore. You just don't care about man's approval. He said later, if I still wanted man's approval, I wouldn't be a bondservant of Christ. The Bible says, in Luke chapter 18, Jesus said to them, truly I say to you, there is no one who has left house or wife or brothers or parents or children. He's saying, sometimes it costs you all these things for the sake of the kingdom of God, who will not receive many times as much at this time and in the age to come, eternal life. The kingdom is a reward. He said in Revelation, the time has come to reward those who paid for it, paid the price to follow. The true king being made citizens of another kingdom from which we eagerly await a savior, the Lord Jesus Christ. The kingdom is a proclamation. Does your life proclaim it? It's a victory. Do you keep the commandments and they're not a burden? Or is it just an act? The kingdom is a reward.

0: Christian of the Gospel. Thank you for joining us today. Join us again next week at this same time for another edition of True Hope with 10-9 with Wes Morris.
1: 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This pre-recorded program is sponsored by 10-9 Ministries here on 99.5 KKLA. Stick around, there's more up next. So, my mom is pretty patriotic. I don't think I'm speaking out of turn when I say that. In fact, I think she would say that. Hey, I'm Daniel. Her son, by the way. Anyway, so my mom, Tayo, passed this down to her kids. And it comes out in really interesting ways. Like, for instance, we have this family tradition where if we're watching, you know, like a sporting event, like, say, a NASCAR race is on, or it's the Super Bowl and they're like the national anthem, even though we're not at the game, we'll just stand for the national anthem. And I was homeschooled growing up, and we'd start school by just doing the Pledge of Allegiance. And what that fostered as I grew older was a real appreciation of America. So on today, on days like today, I should say, on today is terrible grammar. She'd get on me for that. On days like today, on the 4th of July, not only am I really excited to go out and, as I said earlier, put on my red, white, and blue American tank top and eat some burgers and watch some fireworks somewhere, but also grateful for this country. And I hope you have that perspective as well.
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8: March 4th, 1865. The Civil War was nearing its end. The nation was exhausted, divided, and grieving. On that day, President Abraham Lincoln delivered his second inaugural address, just 700 words spoken in about 7 minutes. 41 days later, Lincoln would be assassinated. Yet the words he spoke that day still echo through history. In that brief address, Lincoln referenced God 14 times, spoke of prayer, and quoted scripture repeatedly. He reminded Americans that both sides of the conflict shared a common faith, saying both read the same Bible and pray to the same God, and each invokes his aid against the other. Lincoln understood that political division alone could not explain the nation's crisis. More than 160 years later, America still wrestles with division, truth, and our dependence on God. The question is whether we'll remember the wisdom Lincoln left behind.
9: This Constitution will ensure that the government can't take those rights away from you. That was revolutionary.
10: A special celebration of America 250. Join Larry Elder, Haley Correo, Alex Marlowe, and Larry O'Connor. Journey through the landmarks, places, and pivotal moments that helped define the United States of America. 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
1: I'm Donna Rush with Soquel's Morning Rush. 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
4: Today on Homestead Radio, Psalm 119 verse 105 says, "Your word is a lamp for my feet, a light on my path." This is Homestead Radio, featuring the verse-by-verse teachings of Pastor Tyler Short, Calvary Homestead in La Mirada and Buena Park. Tyler goes verse-by-verse through the Bible in a way that helps us understand how to simply apply God's instructions to our everyday lives, helping us grow and live by the leading of the Holy Spirit in our everyday lives. We invite you to open your Bible with us and allow the Lord to give you an understanding mind and a heart to do God's will. Here's Pastor Tyler.
6: In your Bibles to the Gospel of Mark, Mark chapter 1. Just like what Jesus said to the disciples, don't worry about what you're going to say when you're brought before the magistrates and the leaders. Remember the warning? What are the magistrates and the leading officials? What do those represent? They represent the enemy. They represent demonic principalities. I don't wrestle against flesh and blood. I wrestle against spiritual principalities. So here comes a group of serious, powerful individuals to come against the disciples in the beginning of the book of Acts, saying, "You're not going to preach the name of Jesus. You're not going to be allowed to do anything here." All of the things that they were facing. And Jesus goes, "Don't worry about what you're going to say. The Holy Spirit will give you the words to speak in that moment." Why do you think that is? Because the Holy Spirit drove them into that moment. And so then they had power, resource, that they never would have had on their own, that they were able to then speak, and not only were they able to speak with confidence and boldness, but it had the support and power of Almighty God. And so people were saved, lives were transformed, chains could not hold them, prison cells could not contain them. Why? Because they were led there by the Holy Spirit. See, when we let the Holy Spirit begin to drive our lives, there's no telling and saying where he might lead us, but there's one thing I'm certain of, that wherever he leads me, he's with me. And therefore, he provides power for the situation that I'm facing. No matter how grim it may seem, 40 days in the wilderness, oh my goodness, and yet there's full confidence. And what was in the other Gospels Jesus' defense against the attack of Satan? It was the Word. Jesus quoted the Holy Spirit-inspired Word of God. Go figure. In a situation, I don't know what to do. I need wisdom that's not from this world. I don't know how to handle this. And yet this is where the Holy Spirit has driven me to be. Do you not think the Holy Spirit will bring to remembrance the things of his Word to inspire, but not only that, to fend off and fight off the enemy? Where, I mean, if I have faith, I don't think he can. Here's what, this is the reality, Christian. I'm just being straight up blunt with us tonight, right? The reality is, I don't trust the Holy Spirit enough to drive me wherever he wants to drive me. I'm willing to let him drive for a weekend. I'm willing to let him drive for this momentarily situation I'm in. But for the most part, he rides shotgun. And I dictate whether or not I follow his instructions. See, we have to switch this around where I am always in shotgun and I'm trusting him to be the driver in my life, and wherever he leads, I am more than happy to go. Why? Because I trust him. It's a confidence in the authority. But if I don't have trust in his authority, like, this is where, like, you know, we're control freaks, we're micromanagers, like, okay, like, yeah, until when? Then I gotta step in and fix it. Trust him. He has that authority to even command and do things that you and me would never be able to do. So right away, the Spirit drove him into the wilderness. He was there 40 days, tempted. And the angels ministered to him. Tempted by saying, by the way, all of the Gospels, the three that record this situation, Matthew and Mark give more detail. They give the whole conversation between Jesus and Satan. But all of them, the angels ministered after Jesus fought Satan. After Jesus resisted temptation. The angels then ministered afterwards. Because I've heard, like, people are like, man, I need angels right now to come and get me out of this situation. No, the Holy Spirit is more powerful than the angels. The Holy Spirit has given you more power than angels ever will have. The Holy Spirit is part of the triune God. He's God, he's divine. So it's not like, send your angels to come and protect me. How about, Holy Spirit, you're with me. You have authority. You command. You do what you want to do. And then the angels come afterwards. So when the Holy Spirit empowers the believer, he gives us everything that we need to fend off temptation and the enemy himself. And then afterwards, when there's this lull of, my goodness, the Holy Spirit worked through me to do such incredible things, then these angels come and minister to Christ. Of course, he was weak 40 days, 40 nights, physically, spiritually, all the things that he was faced with in this whole trial that he went through. Then the Holy Spirit, then the angels came and ministered, but not until first he himself, with the power of the Holy Spirit, being the Son of God also, he was able to resist this temptation. But, you know, when Jesus' decision to ultimately fulfill the Father's will, it happened right here. It happened right here in the sense of, this was the big test. Your public ministry starts now. Holy Spirit, this is my Son. Holy Spirit descends like a dove. All right, it's public ministry time. Now Jesus begins his 3.5-year journey to the cross, and the first thing that he's faced with is the same thing that Adam and Eve were faced with back in the garden. Satan himself comes to try and spoil and ruin the whole thing, and Jesus resisted, which sets him now up for the rest of his public ministry. To where when he gets to the point where he's wrestling with his father, maybe not the best word, but conversing with his father in the Garden of Gethsemane, he's not debating on whether or not he's willing to go to the cross. He's willing to submit to the Father's authority, evident by the way that he was willing to submit to the Holy Spirit that led him into the wilderness, which was not a good thing for anyone to be going and doing. And yet, because it was the Holy Spirit, we see this submission to authority. And this now submission to his Father's authority all the way up until when he dies on the cross. Now we continue, verse 14. I told you there was a lot in that first section. Now after John was put in prison, Jesus came to Galilee preaching the gospel of the kingdom of God. Real quick, not to belabor this point, but roughly 6 months have passed. Remember I told you Mark's a highlight reel? So there's a lot that happens. Mostly the Gospel of John, the first few chapters, covers this in-between space in Jesus' life, right? But Mark, he's getting right to really the ministry where Jesus is beginning and in the region of around the Sea of Galilee. But Jesus had other ministry, about 6 months of ministry after this point. But when we read there, it's to give us a history stamp. This is what it says. Now, after John was put in prison, we can track in kind of even all the documents, all the gospels, when was John the Baptist thrown into prison? About 6 months after Jesus was baptized by him. So you can do your math, right? Okay, he gets baptized. All the gospels say he immediately was led by the Spirit, drove him by the Spirit into the wilderness for 40 days. That leaves us, you know, four months plus of kind of where did Jesus go during that time before John the Baptist was thrown in prison. Well, John and the Gospel of John gives some of that inside story. So what's happened in that time? A few miracles, a couple visits into Judea, him doing miracles on the Sabbath. So Jesus is already starting to kind of cause, interest and gathering now multitude of crowds. They're beginning to hear of this Jesus. From John's moment where there were people publicly present and God the Father spoke, that was a moment, whoa. And now, months have passed. He's doing miracles. He's done some teaching. He's made a fuss in the religious circles where they're like, who is this guy think he is? There was John the Baptist, but now there's this Jesus guy. And he's doing miracles on Sabbath, and he's breaking all of our rules. What in the world? And also, Jesus has began to gather followers, including the disciples. But he has not yet brought the disciples in to the degree where they've left and abandoned everything else in their life and are living 24/7 with Jesus. Why is that important? Well, it's important with kind of where the story goes from here. So there's these 5-6 months, Jesus doing some ministry, some of the disciples have been gathering to him, but they're still kind of waiting to see what this is all about. And now we jump in Mark, the action reel. He's coming in to Galilee, and he's saying that the time is fulfilled and the kingdom of God is at hand. Repent and believe in the gospel. I mean, it sounds just like the message of John the Baptist. So he comes with the same message still today. The message is the gospel. It's good news, which is this. You and me, we are sinners separated from eternal God. We need a Savior. That's the good news. Jesus is the Savior. We sang tonight, purchased us with his blood. You would think that Jesus would have put together some, 20-point sermon. It's just, time is here. I'm here. I'm ministering. Here's the message. Repent. The kingdom of God is at hand. You need to trust in the good news of the gospel. We don't need to fluff it up. Even as witnesses of the gospel, I don't need to fluff and do anything to that. It's just, it's there. It's right in your face. You need a Savior? Jesus is the Savior. Repent. Turn from your sins. Choose to follow after him. You can be saved. That's good news. It's just simple. Jesus is right away. The time is fulfilled. Now, verse 16. And as he walked by the Sea of Galilee, he saw Simon and Andrew and his brother casting a net into the sea, for they were fishermen. Now remember what I told you before we read on. These guys already know Jesus. They've already had some interactions with Jesus. When John the Baptist baptized Jesus, there was already some of these disciples. Peter's brother came and got him. You're not going to believe it. I think I found the Messiah. What? The actual Messiah? He came to Simon Peter. Yeah, the actual Messiah. So there's all that. They've been seeing some of his miracles. They've been doing some ministry with Jesus. So when we read now what's happening here, Jesus is walking by the side of the Sea of Galilee, and he sees these guys out fishing. Verse 17, it says this, then Jesus said to them, follow me, and I will make you become fishers of men. Now, Mark's favorite word, verse 18, they immediately left their nets and followed him. Let's continue reading and then we'll comment. Verse 19, when he had gone a little farther from there, he saw James, the son of Zebedee, and John, his brother, who were also in the boat mending their nets. And there's Mark's favorite word, verse 20, and immediately he called them, and they left their father Zebedee in the boat with the hired servants, and they went after him. You read this without kind of the backstory that I already gave you, and it just kind of sounds crazy. There's some random fisherman out in the middle of the sea. There's a random Jesus at this point, just a guy walking by the lake, and hey, leave your livelihood and your business and your family and follow me. When you read it like that, you're just like, okay, that's kind of intense and crazy. But knowing now what I've told you, there's a little bit of a backstory. There's already a relationship that's begun in Jesus with some of these individuals. But he had not yet called them to the level of following him, which was what a rabbi would do when he wanted to call his disciples. Jesus has now been recognized as a rabbi, a teacher of the day, and he's already shown that he has authority to teach, and not only that, but to do miracles. But he doesn't yet started to collect those most closest disciples of his. And this is not the only time that this is taking place, but what is taking place is we're seeing Jesus is now taking them to the next step. the next step of, hey, you've gotten to see, you've gotten to hear a little bit of what I'm about. You've gotten to see of some of what I can do. Now that you've kind of tasted and seen that I'm good and that I have power and authority, now when I come and ask you to follow me, it says they immediately leave their business and follow him. I have a question. This is a question I ask as I look at these scriptures and I wonder, was Peter, Andrew, James, John, were these guys making a sacrifice to follow Jesus? Or was Jesus making a sacrifice to call these men? The answer, I hope, is very obvious. Jesus is always the one that's doing the serving. He's calling what we already know will be seen throughout their lives, a bunch of mess ups. He's calling them to be some of his key guys and becoming apostles to be those that would then further the kingdom that he just finished saying, repent, the kingdom is at hand, you need the gospel, receive the good news, right? All of this. And then he says he's walking by the sea and he goes, follow me. And why do you think they left immediately? I'll tell you why I think they left immediately, because in the 5-6 months or whatever they have seen and heard some of the things Jesus did, they were waiting for the Lord to say, follow me. Like, they were like longing, just, if I could spend the rest of my life with that guy. Oh, right? But what do we do, being a disciple myself here before you? What do I have to sacrifice to follow you 24/7? What am I going to have to give up to follow you? There's a disconnect. Something in our hearts, as even Christians here tonight, if we're willing to be sober enough to think about it, is why do I think that I've made any sacrifice for you? I should think of what a privilege and honor it is that you've called me. And when you say, follow me, I'm doing one of these. Me? Are you kidding me? Me? Follow me, son. Like, done. Is there immediately. You know what's crazy and what's even more convicting, and I'll pour it on for us all tonight, is that we have a fuller revelation of who Jesus is than they did. They saw Jesus 4, 5, 6 months, touching in on the ministry, traveling with him sometimes, seeing some miracles, but at the same time, they were running their own fishing business, right? They don't have the full revelation of Jesus, 3.5 years of his public ministry, ending with his death and resurrection from the grave, fully affirming and confirming that he not only has authority over sickness, but he has authority over the wages of sin, being death itself. Like, we have this. This is what we have. And Jesus says, follow me. They're just like, dude, are you kidding me? I saw what that guy did the last 5 or 6 months. This fishing business is worthless when it's compared to following after this rabbi. They have a lesser revelation, and yet it seems more commitment. It seems more willingness, an understanding that Jesus is not a loss, but Jesus is the gain of their life. When will Jesus become the gain of your and my life? It's not I'm sacrificing so much for the kingdom. It's, I can't believe he called me to be a part of something that I could never have been a part of if it weren't for him calling me. Like, oh, family, if you with me could just have your mind and heart begin to be transformed in these things. Just like, my goodness, Lord. And by the way, just to put it simply, he's called every single one of us here tonight. He's called you all to follow him. And he's not calling you to sacrifice so much and follow him. He's the one that made the sacrifice. It's your privilege to join in the following of Christ. But if we think, God, you're lucky to have me, the church and ministry's fortunate enough to have my volunteer time, all the things I sacrifice, all the things that I do, I'm here on a Wednesday night, you know, I got work in the morning, and we start to kind of be like, see, I'm divvying out what I think you're worthy of. What do you think he's worthy of? He's worthy of so much more. He's worthy of what Paul would say, my life, it's the reasonable response, is a living sacrifice. This is reasonable for what you and I have received and the full revelation of what Christ has accomplished. So they immediately, I would encourage even those here tonight, if you don't know Jesus, he's calling you. Believe, repent, put your faith in the gospel, and follow him. Trust me, you're the only one gaining here. Jesus lost everything to gain you, and now you gain everything because of his sacrifice, right? But for the Christian who hopefully is feeling as convicted as I am, it's like, okay, we need to rearrange some of our priorities because I'm not ever sacrificing anything for him. I'm just blessed that I can follow him at all. Verse 21, then they went into Capernaum, and immediately on the Sabbath, he entered the synagogue and he taught. And they were astonished at his teaching. Look at, for he taught them as one, here's the word, having authority and not as the scribes. How about that? They were astonished at something that Jesus had that some of the most knowledgeable men of their day did not have. Scribes had knowledge, extreme knowledge, like probably smarter than any of us in the room, the ways they dedicated themselves to scripture and understanding. Like they had so much knowledge. Like I got, maybe some of you got a theology degree or you're in Bible school or you're a professor even. I don't know if we have any professors in the room. Like the scribes trump us all. And they did not have authority. They did not have, that's what shocks the crowd. So here's the takeaway from that as a point of application that comes knocking on all of our doors. Knowledge is not what gives you and me authority. I think so much of man's testimony to try and be useful for the kingdom of God even is I have to attain more knowledge so that I can have more authority. But that's not what we see happening here. The more knowledge these guys attained, as the proverb says, knowledge tends to puff. And the only thing that brings authority is humility. The only thing that gave Jesus authority was his willingness to submit, humble himself, submit to the will of the Father, submit to the driving of the Holy Spirit. That's what then gave him access to this authority. But you see, we're trying to attain power, attain authority. Do you know how much I know? Do you know how many degrees I have? Do you know how long I've been a Christian? Do you know how long I've been in ministry? And that causes us to now feel like, so you should respect me. You should honor and revere me because I have authority. No, no, no. The only one who gives authority is God himself. And he gives it to the humble servant. He gives it to the John the Baptist wild guy out in the middle of the wilderness baptizing people in dirty, murky water, and yet he had authority that none of the scribes and Pharisees had in town. What are you going out into the wilderness to see? Do you remember what we talked about on Sunday? Like, why are so many people flocking out to the wilderness to the wild kind of homeless man who's out there preaching this crazy message? What are they going out there to see? They're going out there to see a man who had authority because he had the power of God upon his message. He had the power of the Lord with him. So I need to start, we got to start changing what we think gives authority and grants authority and look to Christ. How about becoming a servant of all? Because as you become a servant of all, then God gives authority. As you become the passenger and the Holy Spirit begins to be the driver, even though he's doing things and taking you places and putting you in situations that are not comfortable for you to earn some more knowledge, and yet the Holy Spirit is wanting to take you there to do what? To do something in your character that knowledge could never produce. To do something in your heart that a professor in college could never teach. Something that only the Holy Spirit could produce as you humble yourself and let the Holy Spirit be the driver of your life. That's why they're just dumbfounded. Who is this guy? Because we've heard scribes and they know a lot, but they don't have authority like this guy. They don't have the authority like Jesus. It says they were astonished, like it shocked them. Like, what's your appetite today? Is your appetite hungry for Holy Spirit inspired, God-given, divine authority? Or is your appetite for man's wisdom, intellect, and clever ways of communication? I mean, like, I would hope after even tonight's message, our appetites would change. I thought this was what was best, but really all that was what was best for me so long as I'm in the driver's seat of my life. But now I'm realizing that's not what suffices for the appetite that the Spirit is giving me. The Holy Spirit has now given me an appetite to hunger and thirst for a word from the Lord, for a word from divine God, for a word that no man can bring before me, but that the Spirit of God has to put into my heart and life. Like, that's what I'm after. The living Word of God. The living Spirit empowering it and speaking it into my life. A pastor, which I hope I am, inspired by the Holy Spirit to deliver God's Word in a way that not just kind of intellectually tickles your brain, but actually ministers to your heart and produces something so transformative in your life that you would leave here saying, only God could have spoken that to me. Only God could have ministered that into my heart. Like, that is what we should hunger for. But we're hungering for, well, do they have the best air conditioner? Do they have the best things on campus and parking situation? I got news for you. That's not anything that we have here. But man, what I hope we do have and what I want us to have is the Holy Spirit. That's authority. That's something that I can't have. That's not something that my years of experience as a Christian and even now as a pastor can provide. Only God can bring about this authority that causes the crowd to be astonished.
4: 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Hey, my name's Daniel, and I'd like to know, what are your plans for today? You can email me, daniel@kkla.com, but more importantly, what is your favorite food today? Are you a burgers person, hot dogs? Maybe you go out and get some different, you know, cuisine. Maybe there's a restaurant that you all go to as a family or that you go to every year. Love to know. I probably shouldn't admit this today of all days, but I feel comfortable with you. I don't like hot dogs. Yeah. I don't like the texture of hot dogs. And I have not eaten a hot dog in probably 8 to 10 years. And when I do have a hot dog, I dislike the texture so much that I cut it lengthwise and just eat half of it that way. So I will be having a hamburger that I believe my dad's making, or maybe I'll help make it. I don't know. But I won't be having a hot dog today. And if you're a hot dog fan out there, I'm sorry. I just have to get this off my chest. I hope that you can understand and forgive me. I kid.
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5: The weekend is here. 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
14: All right, folks, quick question. Be honest with yourself. Do you remember when you were 25? When you could eat anything, sleep like a rock, wake up with energy to burn, and your body just worked? Yeah, me too. Those were the days. Then somewhere around 30, 35, 40, things started to change. Now I have a salad for lunch and somehow gained 3 pounds. What is happening? Is anybody with me on this? I'll tell you what's happening. It's David James. Welcome in. More importantly, we're going to tell you what you can do about it, because my guest today has been quietly helping tens of thousands of Americans reverse their aging symptoms since 2004. And his team just dropped what I personally believe is one of the biggest upgrades in supplement history. His name is John Fleming. He's the CEO and nutritionist of Nature's Technology, Inc., and he's helped develop a brand new formula with Dr. Randall West and the legendary Dr. Emick Blair. It's called GHR Platinum 7. John, welcome to the show, man, because I've been waiting a long time to talk about this.
15: Well, Dave, I am absolutely fired up to be here. And honestly, this product has been in the making for the last 20 years. And I feel like a kid on Christmas morning right now. Yeah. Because I'm so excited to make the big announcement.
14: Well, and that is the energy we need today, John. All right, let's get into it. I mean, Nature's Technology has been at this since 2004, John, right? 20 plus years of real customer results. So what made now the right time for the biggest upgrade in your history?
15: Well, yes, Dave, the new GHR Platinum 7 now has 50 ingredients designed to reverse aging symptoms and feel 10 and 20 years younger in just a matter of weeks. Newer, stronger benefits you can feel and see at an unprecedented level. We have 3 improvements. Number one, and this is going to change really everything in the industry, GHR Platinum 7 is now the world's first liposomal HGH releaser. We partnered with Dr. Emick Blair, who has a PhD in chemistry and has integrated his patented CellGate liposomal delivery technology into the formula. And what this means in plain English is that they wrap ingredients in a natural coating so that your body absorbs it up to 10 times more than regular vitamins. 10 times, Dave. So now the GHR Platinum ingredients will be hitting your body at a completely higher level.
14: So, John, people who tried HGH supplements before and thought, yeah, it's okay, well, they were getting maybe a fraction of what they could have been getting, right?
15: You're right, a fraction, and that changes today. So number two, we didn't just upgrade the delivery, we expanded the mission entirely. We identified 7 major causes of the aging process, not just one, not just the HGH decline, and we built a dedicated targeted blend to fight every single one of them. 7 blends, 50 ingredients, 1 formula for men, 1 for women, and we'll go through all 7 in a minute. Each one of them is going to hit home.
14: And number three, by the way?
15: So number three, the HGH formula itself got a complete overhaul. New ingredients added, existing ingredients upgraded. The core blend is more powerful than anything we've ever put in a bottle in over 20 years. So you're getting a stronger HGH formula delivered up to 10 times more effectively, plus 6 additional blends fighting 6 other causes of the aging process simultaneously. That's why it's called GHR Platinum 7, and nothing like it has ever existed.
14: So you're talking a better formula, better absorption, fighting seven causes of aging instead of one. John, I don't know how anyone finishes a show without calling. I mean, let's get into these seven blends right now, okay?
15: Yeah, science finally has caught up with what we always believe was possible. The original GHR Platinum was laser focused on one cause of aging, which is the HGH decline, and it works beautifully. We have tens of thousands of customers, doctors taking it themselves. Some people ask their doctor if they can take it, and their doctor says, I'm taking it, so you can. But people are feeling 10 to 20 years younger consistently in just a matter of weeks. But our team, working with Dr. Randall West, Doctor of Osteopathic Medicine and former Physician of the Year for California, and Dr. Emick Blair, who has a PhD in chemistry from UC Irvine. We keep asking the same question. HGH is one piece of the puzzle. What are all the other pieces?
14: And you found seven?
15: Yeah, there's many causes of the aging process, but we found seven major causes of the aging process that we can have the biggest impact on through natural science. So HGH decline is one, but there's six more, and every single one of them is quietly accelerating how fast you age. So we built a targeted blend that fights each one. Seven blends, 50 ingredients, one specifically made for the men and one formula just for women.
14: So John, seven targeted blends to fight seven causes of aging. I love that. Would you walk us through them?
15: Absolutely. So cause of aging number one, that is HGH decline. Our first blend is the GHR Platinum 7 with the patented CellGate liposomal delivery. This is the HGH releasing powerhouse that started it all 20 years ago, but now supercharged. We have the L-arginine, L-lysine, L-glutamine, L-glycine, L-tyrosine, the key amino acids your pituitary needs as raw materials to build the HGH. Then there's the anterior pituitary and hypothalamus support, alpha GPC, GABA, L-DOPA, colostrum, and our newest addition, chlorella, L-cysteine, coconut oil, and now liposomal quercetin from CellGate. Mm. We're keeping our core GHR Platinum formula and enhancing it with new ingredients and using nature's technology to increase that absorption rate by up to 10 times more than regular capsules.
14: And that's just cause number one of seven?
15: One of seven, you're right. But cause of aging number two is age-related cognitive decline. So our brain ages, Dave, mental sharpness goes, the memory, the focus, just all softens over time. Our Platinum Brain 7 blend fights directly with acetyl-L-carnitine, CoQ10, and phosphatidylserine, three of the most clinically studied nutrients for brain health on the planet. So we want your brain firing up like it did when you were sharp, quick, and on it.
14: John, I think I need that blend by itself, honestly.
15: I mean, well, I think y'all do.
14: Oh, man. Hey, so you were saying cause of aging number three, stem cell exhaustion, right?
15: Yeah, absolutely. And this one gets into some seriously exciting cutting edge territory. Now, we know your stem cells are your body's repair crew. Think of them as the emergency response team. When the tissue is damaged, stem cells are called in to regenerate it. So the problem is, as we age, stem cell activity plummets. But what we're seeing is a lot of people to fix that are actually going to getting, even in other countries, stem cell injections, and it's working. They're getting completely healed with lifelong issues in just a matter of weeks. It's crazy. However, that's the synthetic route. Mm. The GHR Platinum 7 contains a natural platinum stem cell blend, which contains astragalus extract, vitamin D3, spirulina, turmeric, and stem cell aloe, ingredients that research actually shows can help produce and reactivate your body's own stem cells.
14: All natural, too, and none of that synthetic garbage. So good. Mm-hmm. And stem cell exhaustion, it's fought in a capsule, right?
15: Yeah, absolutely. And then that leads us to the cause of aging number four that we addressed, and that is telomere shortening. Now, this is one of the hottest areas in longevity science right now. Telomeres are the protective caps at the end of your DNA strands. Think of it as like the plastic tip at the end of a shoelace, protecting it from fraying.
14: Ah.
15: Every time a cell divides, those caps get shorter.
14: Okay.
15: And when they get too short, the cell can no longer replicate properly. Scientists now consider telomere length one of the most accurate predictors of our biological age. So in our GHR Platinum 7, we have a telomeres blend that fights us with phytosin and grapeseed extract, two compounds getting serious research attention for their telomeres production.
14: Ladies and gentlemen, this is David James along with John Fleming. We are talking about an amazing breakthrough and discovery, all natural. GrowYoungNow.com, GrowYoungNow.com. John Fleming joins us, and we're literally fighting aging at the DNA level with GHR Platinum, right?
15: Yeah, absolutely. And that leads us into cause of aging number five, which is the aging heart. Circulation slows, arteries stiffen, your cardiovascular system just doesn't hum like it used to. Our Platinum Heart 7 blend in the GHR Platinum 7 fights this with beetroot powder for nitric oxide and circulation support, vitamin K2 as MK7 for artery flexibility, and hawthorn berry, which is one of the most time-tested botanicals for heart health going back for centuries. And then that brings us to the cause of aging number six, which is free radical oxidation. Every single day, your body's under attack from free radicals caused by stress, pollution, processed food, medications, just breathing. So think of it as cellular rust. Think of it as when you bite into an apple and it starts to oxidize and change colors. You know, that's what happens to our bodies. So our Platinum Antioxidant 7 blend fights all of this with alpha lipoic acid, OPC, organic goji berries, and pomegranate, which is four of the most potent antioxidant compounds on the planet, working synergistically to neutralize those free radicals.
14: John, you're talking just now six causes of aging, six blends fighting every single one. What's the seventh?
15: Well, the cause of aging number seven, and here's where the men's and women formulas split into something very special. For men, the seventh cause is the declining testosterone. Low testosterone, it's real, it's common, and most men just quietly accept it. But our Platinum Testosterone 7 blend fights it with rhodiola rosella, tungkat ali root, tribulus terrestris, and fenugreek extract. So men are reporting much more drive and more strength, more vitality, you know, in every sense of the word. For the women, the seventh cause is the diminishing collagen. And ladies, this one's personal because collagen loss is a silent driver between wrinkles, thinning hair, joint discomfort, and the loss of skin elasticity that ages you faster than almost anything else. So our Platinum Collagen 7 blend fights this with bamboo, horsetail, maca root, ashwagandha, and actual collagen, as well as hyaluronic acid. This blend was built specifically and lovingly for you women.
14: That's just wonderful. Seven causes of aging, seven targeted blends fighting each one. 50 ingredients total, formulated completely differently for men and women. This is not a supplement. This is like the most complete anti-aging system ever put in a capsule.
15: And that's exactly what it is. And we haven't even talked about the delivery system in detail yet, which honestly might be the biggest story of all.
14: This is really special. John, I want to ask you this. 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
14: 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It's Bitwave Dave, David James with John Fleming of GHR Platinum 7. Hey, John, let's briefly discuss why addressing HGH is so important to our daily health. Can we do that?
15: Yeah, absolutely. And Dave, I did want to mention that your free bottle is not going to be taken by anyone. I will have one for you after
14: the
15: show.
14: Thank you, John. Thank you very much. Yeah.
15: With all your hard work, we appreciate you. But studies show that HGH rapidly declines with age. We know this, and this is directly linked as one of the biggest causes of the aging process. But did you know that by the time you turn 60, your body may be producing 95% less HGH than you did in your 20s? And the crazy thing is, your body still has the ability to make it. The question is, are you giving it what it needs to turn the switch back on?
14: Ah, good point, John. I mean, many of us don't know that we can do that. But I have to ask the question all of us are thinking. Well, most of us anyway. HGH, isn't that what all the celebrities and pro athletes are taking? Like, isn't this the stuff that's controversial in the news right now?
15: That's a great question, Dave. And yes, there is a form of HGH therapy that's controversial, and that's the injections or HGH IV therapy. This is the synthetic HGH, human growth hormone, that gets injected directly into the body. And Dave, it works. And that's why you see six-year-old celebrities on magazine covers all ripped out looking like they're 40 years old. And that's why athletes have risked their entire careers over the last 20 years to use it.
14: Is HGH therapy a thing of the past, or are more people taking it?
15: You know, and that's also a very important thing to ask, because it's been around for a while, but more and more people are becoming more educated and aware of how powerful restoring your youthful HGH is, and it's not going anywhere. Because of the consistent, remarkable results that thousands upon thousands of people are getting through HGH therapy and supplements and the IV drips right now, you're seeing tons of wellness IV clinics popping up all over California for NAD drips, HGH drips, peptides, etc. But regarding the HGH industry, the HGH market was valued at $6 billion in 2024 and is projected to hit $13 billion in about 6 years. So the industry is growing because people simply love the results that they feel and see.
14: Well, with that being the case, then why isn't everyone taking these?
15: Well, not everyone does. And there's three reasons why. Number one is the cost. And we're talking about anywhere from $10,000 to now $60,000 a year.
14: Good grief.
15: That's more than some people make in a year.
14: Oh, that's like a hard no for most of us.
15: Mm-hmm. Yeah, absolutely. And then number two is the side effects. You know, according to an article by Harvard Health Publishing in 2021, up to 30% of patients who take synthetic HGH injections experience serious side effects, including fluid retention, joint pain, carpal tunnel syndrome, and high blood sugar. This is common because it's unnatural. You know, you're injecting a synthetic hormone. You're overriding your body's natural regulatory system. The pituitary gland says, oh, we've got plenty and I'll stop producing. But over time, you can actually make your body worse at producing its own natural HGH, and we don't want that. And then number three, you need a prescription, a doctor supervising, regular monitoring. It's a whole medical process. And unfortunately, in this new world of peptide injections, lots of people are taking HGH injections without a doctor's supervision, which is not only dangerous, that's just really scary.
16: Yeah.
15: Now, here's where it gets exciting, because there is another way, a way that provides the same category of benefits without the injections, without the synthetic hormones, without the side effects, and without spending your entire retirement savings.
14: And that is?
15: And that is the growth hormone releaser, which is the GHR Platinum 7. Instead of putting HGH into your body from the outside, we're giving your body the precise nutritional building blocks it needs to produce more of its own HGH naturally.
14: Nice.
15: At the dose that your own biology determines what's right for you.
14: So you're not adding a synthetic hormone. You're actually waking up a sleeping system.
15: Mm-hmm. Yeah, and that's beautifully put. Your pituitary gland is there. It knows how much HGH to produce. It's done it your whole life. What happens with age is the communication process breaks down. The hypothalamus stops sending the right signals, the amino acid building blocks become depleted, and the factory slows down. And GHR Platinum 7 restocks those raw materials and replenishes what the body loses as we age, and it improves that communication process. It's like reconnecting the phone line between the hypothalamus and the pituitary gland.
14: Nice. John Fleming joining us. Big Wave Dave, David James here. You can go to growyoungnow.com, growyoungnow.com. John, when that line gets reconnected, what happens?
15: What happens is the factory fires back up.
14: Yes.
15: And people fill it fast, you know, usually within the first 2 to 4 weeks. And the first thing people start noticing is sleep. Deep, real, dream-filled sleep that they haven't had in years. Now enter Dr. Emick Blair, who has a PhD in chemistry, over 2 decades of innovation. And what he developed is called CellGate, which is a patented liposomal delivery technology that's been backed by human clinical studies.
14: John, what is a liposome?
15: Great question, Dave. A liposome is a microscopic bubble made up of the same phospholipid material as your body's own natural cell membranes. Dr. Blair essentially wraps each nutrient inside this tiny bubble that your body recognizes as its own. It's like putting the nutrient in a disguise that gets passed and waved through security straight through your cells.
14: Ah, so instead of your digestive system chewing up the nutrient before it can work?
15: Yeah, it travels deeper. It bypasses the breakdown. It gets where it needs to go. And the result, backed by Dr. Blair's clinical studies, is the absorption is 10 times greater than conventional supplements.
14: 10 times?
15: 10 times. 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

0: This is GHR Platinum, a pre-recorded program brought to you by GHR Platinum, right here on 99.5 KKLA. So on July 2nd, the Second Continental Congress voted to declare the 13 American colonies as independent from Great Britain, and they said this will be a momentous day. We will all celebrate years from now with fireworks. And then on July 4th, they actually signed it, and that turned out to be the day that everyone actually decided to celebrate. I'm Daniel here. Okay, that was a quick history lesson. That may be a little abridged. I may not have gone into all the details there, but you get the idea. Anyway, it is the 4th of July. A very happy 4th of July. We've talked about foods. If you have any food thoughts, you can... Wow, I hit the microphone. I have not done that in a while. See, I've gotten better over the years. You can let me know, daniel@kkla.com. And pray that you have a very blessed 4th as well. We have a lot to be grateful for. So let's think on that. Think on that and thank on that, because I invented a word. All right, that's enough.
1: 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They're as American as apple pie, baseball, and the 4th of July.
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5: In the new PG-rated movie Minions and Monsters, now in theaters, our banana-loving anti-heroes aren't just in the movies, they're making them. It's Hollywood, circa 1927, and the Minions are taking a break from serving bad guys. They've become stars of the silent screen, or at least they were until the movies added sound. Once talkies became the standard, the Minions needed to, you know, talk, and not just gibberish, but actual lines. But one minion named James isn't ready to give up on his Hollywood dreams. He wants to direct his very own monster movie. But what's he gonna do for a monster? Well, it just so happens that a friend of his snagged a magic book from a previous boss, and that book is filled with spells that can summon the very worst monsters you can imagine. Yeah, they'd be perfect for the movie. I mean, what could go wrong?
6: No! Who cares about the movie? I just want to eat people and chase people and...
7: Smoosh people with feet!
6: Exactly! Smoosh! Howard gets it!
5: Minions and Monsters is sometimes clever and always chaotic, and the friendship that James shares with a couple of his minion pals is always nice to see, but this film comes with plenty of problems too. Like most minion movies, this one relies on a lot of bathroom humor and slapstick violence. But families gotta navigate the movie's magical elements too, complete with spell books and incantations, and add to that a pretty significant swear word. 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We can only give this one a 3 out of 5 for family friendliness. Read the full review at PluggedIn.com/radio. I'm Jonathan McKee with the Plugged In Movie Review by Focus on the Family.
8: Hello, I'm David Jeremiah. And after 250 years, America has much to celebrate. But this time is also a moment to seek the Lord, because the hope of a nation is not found merely in outward strength, but in hearts that are turned toward God. Scripture reminds us that revival begins when God's people humble themselves in prayer, seek His face, and walk in Christ's ways. That is where lasting strength begins. So as we thank God for America's past, let us also ask Him for spiritual renewal in our future. May He lead us, strengthen us, and pour out His blessing on this land we so dearly love.
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9: The weekend is here. 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
10: I'm serving the Lord in Manipur among the persecuted tribal Christians in Northeast India. It has been 3 years since May 3, 2023. Where a severe persecution broke out in Manipur. 350 churches were targeted and burned to ashes, and about 60,000 Christians flee from their village, town, and where they live to a safer place. Now they are in about 42 relief camps in my hometown alone.

0: The escape was so sudden and terrifying. Families fled through mountain terrains and thick forests, carrying nothing but the clothes they wore. Many could not even take their Bible with them. I was told by a lady that in their flee in the mountain terrains in thick jungles at night, two women delivered their child. And then they have to walk the next day, 3 days to reach to a safer place. I personally also visited a relief camp, a refugee camp where nearly 400 people were living together, at only 3 or 4 families had a Bible. Many families now depend on their children's memory of the scriptures which they memorized in their Sunday school days, as they no longer have a Bible to read together. The Bible in our tribal dialect is very costly. Even when families have a little money, they must use it first for food, medicine, and essential daily needs. Today, there is a great need for Bibles in every refugee camp and in every family. In this dark time, the Word of God remains our source of hope, strength, and comfort. We humbly appeal for your prayer support and partnership in helping provide Bibles to those who have lost almost everything. Thank you, and may God bless you.
1: Ladies and gentlemen, welcome in to a very special edition of World Help and caring for persecuted Christians and being a lifeline in Jesus' name. We welcome in. It's Big Wave Dave, David James. We just heard a gentleman here, part of the World Help. Oh my goodness, the whole collective of Jesus followers there serving the persecuted around the world, including in India, where houses have been burned down, churches have been burned down. You just heard this gentleman talking about where they lost everything and were forced to flee and for days out in the jungles and in the remote areas, and even babies born then. That's just... and no Bibles and no hope. So Tom Thompson with World Help joins us here. And brother, our $150, welcome in. Is 6 persecuted Christians like this gentleman we just heard just going to be cared for with the food and the clothing and the medical care? He talked about the Bibles. Brother, you've seen this firsthand, Tom. Talk, parlay your experience and what you've seen and talking to the persecuted fellow brothers and sisters around the globe to why it's urgent that we care for them. Welcome in, Tom.
2: Well, thank you, Dave, and I'm so glad to be back again with your audience. And you have people who listen to you that have a passion for the world and a compassionate heart. I know Tong Lal. I've talked with him while I was in Manipur there in India, and his heart and love for Jesus is incredible. But you can imagine one day they come and they burn his home, and his family has to leave, and the surrounding area has been burned. The persecution they suffer is overwhelming. And I don't mean to be sensational with this, but I remember one of the first times I was in India, I was at Kota, and I went into a church, and I saw something on the wall I had never seen in America. We have attendance boards or hymnal songs in the old church, but I saw what was called a martyr's board. I asked our partner about that. He said, those are the people in this church who've died for their faith because they follow Jesus. And we list their names on the wall, and there were multiple names. And I was awestruck as I saw that. And then we went to a baptismal. People were being baptized, and the pastor asked 3 questions. He said, will you live for Jesus? And they would answer yes. Secondly, will you obey Jesus? And they would answer yes. And the third and final question gripped me. Will you be willing to die for Jesus? And they answered yes, and they were baptized. So Tong Lal represents so many Christians in India who, because of their faith, suffer tremendous persecution, losing lives, losing homes, losing their economy, losing everything. So this is a way today for your listening audience just to step up and say, I want to help. I can't do it all, but I can do something. And with this gift, help 6 persecuted Christians.
1: 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I am moved by Tom talking that martyrs board, and I'm moved by the three questions that are asked of those that have accepted Christ before they're baptized. And that third question, would you be willing to die for Jesus? I mean, we in the Western Church here in Southern California, I mean, that is just, I don't know if that's a question that would ever be asked at a baptism, at a Sunday morning or evening, or at the beach if we were to go to Newport and be baptized in the Pacific. Are you willing to die for Jesus? And these are the realities of fellow Jesus followers around the world, including in India, in Ethiopia, Afghanistan, in North Korea. I mean, there are World Help serving around the world. And I'd love to see here during the program 60 persecuted Christians given the food and the clothing and the medical care and the Bible to hinge their promises that they know, and to read them again and over again, remind Jesus of that. $1,500 gift would be all 60 persecuted Christians. $150 from 10 of us. Again, 877-512-5818, 877-512-5818, kkla.com, the World Help banner, or in that keyword box, type the word help. Tom, I'm moved by that martyrs board, brother. I mean, we walk into church, and we've got, in the modern church here, we walk into like a concert. We walk into with lights and with darkness and worship being pummeled through, and yet you're going to the developing world, and there's a martyrs board hanging with name after name after name of those who did not give up the name of Jesus. And we're literally, I mean, this gift we're giving is that lifeline of knowing that God's promises do not fail.
2: Absolutely. Dave, when you stop and think about it, it was very sobering to me. Again, I told you I'd never seen anything like that or experienced anything. And as I was looking at that, I looked around the people there in that church service, and we were about to have communion. I was about to say, Lord, thank you for what you've done for me, your death, your burial, your resurrection, and have communion in that church service like we do all across our states here in America. But this was sobering, because looking at that board were literally people who have died for their faith. And I reflected, when was the last time I had seen that where I live in my hometown and my home state?
1: Right.
2: And I realized that, you know, we're not there yet. Maybe coming soon to us, who knows? But at this point, it is for many people around the world. And it's taking place, and they're suffering for their faith. And I said, what can I do to help? And what we're doing today, Dave, is exactly that, helping people who desperately need it, and we have the opportunity. And I'm representing the persecuted church today on the radio, who are saying to your audience right now, please help. Please make a difference. Listen to what's taking place. Visualize in your mind's eye, if you could, just for a moment, your home church. Look on the wall and imagine a martyr's board in your home church on a wall, and let that cause you to make a difference.
1: $150 one-time gift, 6 persecuted Christians provided the word of God, including food and clothing and medical care for families that have had loved ones murdered for following Jesus. Discrimination, violence, displacement, imprisonment. Churches attacked and burned down, scriptures being utterly destroyed, and families losing everything. 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And can we get 60 persecuted Christians right now? A $1,500 gift would be all 60, if helping those 60 receive everything we just mentioned here. 877-512-5818, 877-512-5818, 877-512-5818, at World Help banner at kkla.com, or at keyword box, type the word help. Tom Thompson joins us with World Help. Big Wave Dave, David James. I'm just, I am really moved by what you just spoke there, Tom, and being an advocate for the persecuted and World Help continuing to be one that the emotional, the mental, the physical support, of course, the tangible assets we're giving, but the spiritual aspect of the intense persecution without the encouragement, without the peace, without the comfort, we're being that with every phone call, every click of a mouse, every $150 gift, six persecuted Christians being provided that. And I can only think, Tom, what would we, if we had lost everything, we, house burned down, everything taken, the word of God we do not have anymore. We're saying, Lord God, where are you? And here come Jesus followers saying there are Christians around the world that want you to know you're not abandoned. This is one of the most impactful investments we're going to make this side of eternity, brother.
2: I remember, Dave, one of my first trips into Iraq just a few years ago, and we were going to a place that they told us there were 850 people who had been displaced from Mosul. There was a note on their door, convert, pay, or die. They're not going to convert to Muslim. They don't have the money to pay. Obviously, they don't want to die. So they had left, and we took four truckloads of blankets. Winter was coming. So we had blankets, heaters, clothes, food, medicine, because they fled with only what was on their back. Now imagine, one day, in a moment's notice, you, your wife, your children left your house, and you can't take anything with you except what's on your back. And so we went to this village in Buundi. It's just a couple of miles from Mosul. In fact, we had security. While we were there, a car had left to let ISIS know that we were there, and they were coming. So we, after about an hour and a half, had to leave. But we helped these people. That's what's taking place. That's what your listening audience right now is helping. People who fled with nothing. And we went to Erbil, and I'll never forget. We walked up and down the streets because people provided Bibles. Now, you can imagine fleeing, not having anything, and then not having the Word of God to go to for comfort. Vernon Brewer, our founder of World Help, was on one side of the street. I was on the other side of the street. And we went from home to home passing out red Arabic Bibles to let people know that God hadn't forgotten them. The church in America hadn't forgotten them. And Dave, if you could be there, they would take these Bibles and they would kiss the Bible and they would hold it to their chest and they would then reach out and hug me. What an experience for people who just wanted a copy of the Word of God. They had nothing, but that Bible gave them comfort because the Spirit of God gave them comfort. That's why we do this, Dave.
1: Convert, pay, or die.
2: Convert, pay, or die.
1: I mean, brothers and sisters, in the 11 minutes that remain here in the program, convert, pay, or die. That's the choice that fellow Jesus followers around the globe, whether it's in Africa or in Asia or in the Middle East, are experiencing. And World Help providing persecuted Christians the food and the clothing and the medical care. Yes, all those tangibles. The scripture, the Word of God. Man, Tom, you just talking about the Arabic Bible being passed out in Iraq when you were there, and so much in love with the promises of God that they could read it once again, that kissing the Bible, hugging the Bible, knowing that the Word of God was theirs once again. Guys, this is holy work. It's a $150 one-time gift, six persecuted Christians, the food, the clothing, the medical care, the Word of God, the Bible, through World Help. And I'm looking to see if we can get 60 persecuted Christians here. We have about 9 minutes left in the program. $150 one-time gift from 10 of us will be the 60. $1,500 would be all 60. And I just invite all of us to say once again, where would I be? And if I had had my home burned down, I had been given the choice, first off, convert, pay, or die. And our home burned down, our churches burned down, our clothing, our cars, or everything we had worked hard for, gone, stolen, looted, burned. And we didn't give up the name of Jesus. And here comes some Jesus followers from World Help that says, you're not abandoned, you're not forgotten, we're going to go through this together. Where would we be, and what would we say, and how would our faith be restored? That's what you're gifting. So 877-512-5818, 877-512-5818, 877-512-5818. That World Help banner at KKLA.com, or in the keyword box, type the word help. It's Tom here and Dave here with caring for our fellow brothers and sisters, persecuted Christian followers around the world. Tom, you have been around the world. You've talked about the martyrs board you saw at the church there, and name after name after name of those souls that did not relinquish the name of Jesus. You just talked about convert, pay, or die, the reality for persecuted Christians around the world. If we were to see the Jesus followers you're talking about right here who had lost everything, talk about their demeanor, yet talk about how the gift that we give through World Help as fellow Jesus followers, caring for fellow Jesus followers, restore that hope.
2: I'm trying to be your audience, Dave. I'm trying to place myself right now, maybe in a car or in a home, listening to your voice and listening to this broadcast. So imagine with me just for a moment, you've just received a text message, home, office, car. The text message said this: the police are waiting at your house to arrest you. Your crime? Simply the fact that you're a Christian. That happened in Iran. Right now, people have received messages. They're continuing to receive messages. That individual had just dropped his daughter off at school. He texted back, "I'm heading home now. I don't know what will happen to me. Please pray." And over the past months, we know so many people have been arrested. So many people have been killed. So many people, they're imprisoned and they're beaten. That individual, during long, tiring interrogation, the police tried to intimidate him as well as other Christ followers to reject their faith. Doesn't know where his daughter is. He's in prison. He's being beaten. They want him to reject his faith. But despite all of that, he was talking about, while in prison, there was a woman in her first month reported that she was able to lead three people to Christ, one of whom was on death row. So imagine now, you're in jail, you're beaten, you're persecuted, you meet this woman, she's already led three people to faith, one was just about to be killed, and believers in Iran are saying that God has placed them there for such a time as this. Who does that remind you of?
1: Yeah.
2: And they're ready to do everything possible to proclaim the gospel of Jesus. And one Christian wrote and said, "The gospel will not be held in chains. The gospel will go forth. It is a time to be more open and declare that Jesus is Lord." From Christ followers in prison, beaten for their faith, having lost everything, they see it as an opportunity to evangelize people in their country. Even in the midst of persecution, it is the blood of the martyrs that causes the church to grow, Dave. It's just overwhelming.
1: You know, staying on that thread of talking to our audience and inviting them to have the empathy and compassion and getting that text that says, "We have police at the door ready to arrest you and our family because you're a Christian. Convert, pay, or die." I mean, this is a reality for thousands. What is it? I was reading like 388 million Christians around the world, persecution. This is not, I'm going to post something on social media that says, "Oh, Jesus is Lord," and then someone says, "Oh, you bigot." I mean, this is homes being burned down, text saying your whole family's going to be arrested, being imprisoned, being tortured. These gifts, Tom, when I say holy work, it's holy work. So when we invite that $150 for six persecuted Christians at 877-512-5818, KKLA.com, that World Help banner or the keyword help in that keyword box, $1,500, all 60. Brother, our prayer, and we prayed before we started the program, that this would, that Lord, get us out of the way, and perhaps these gifts, not only obviously caring for persecuted Jesus followers around the world, fellow brothers and sisters, but perhaps this gift will entrench us into our boldness and being more courageous for Jesus in our own family, in our own community, in our neighborhoods, in our zip codes, our nation.
2: You know, I pray that does. I look at the Church of Jesus across the world today, and I see what happens in other countries. I see what's happening in our country. And Dave, I'm optimistic. I just can't help but believe that Jesus is coming soon. Yes. I don't know when, but I know he's coming soon. And I remember a friend of mine, he said, I just want to take as many people with me to heaven as I can. Mm. That ought to be our compassion. That ought to be our love. We ought to be able to say, I want to make a difference. And maybe your audience, you know, they can't go. I was in China. I walked into a house church. I opened the door, 40 Christ followers, no sound system, no heat, no chairs, one Bible. And yet they were worshiping the Lord with all of their heart. It was incredible, the sound that came from their heart in worship. We have all of those things in our churches in America, and sometimes we don't worship as we should.
1: Right.
2: They had nothing. And I was reminded again, it's not all the stuff that's around us. It's a heart that honors Christ. It's a heart of compassion that reaches out and makes a difference. It is being willing to say, Lord, I may not be in Turkey, I may not be in Iran, I may not be in China, I may not be in North Korea, but I'm here, and here's what's in my hand. It's open. Take what I have, use it for the church, use it for the gospel, provide help and hope for those who desperately need it, and that's what I can do. That doesn't take much courage. All that does, and it doesn't take pity. It takes compassion. Compassion moves us to action. And that's what we're asking your audience to do.
1: Tom, in the moments that remain, what would you've hugged and prayed with persecuted Christians. What do these gifts mean in their life? Describe the moments when these gifts are given, saying, brothers and sisters, Jesus loves you. There's Christians in America that love you. You've not been abandoned or forgotten. There is a hope in Christ.
2: I'm in Jordan. I met Salam and his wife, who in their country, because they were Christ followers, were stripped naked and paraded down the street. A non-believer took them and hid them in a farmhouse for 4 days, got them out of the country, and they were now in a church in Jordan. And we came in with pallets of food, clothing, medicine, and water, and Bibles. And I can remember Salam walking up to me. He probably all of 5 feet two, gave me a hug and began sobbing and said, thank you, thank you, thank you. I needed to know that somebody cared. I needed to know that my faith mattered. I needed to know that we were not forgotten. I needed to know that there were people who were willing to get out of their comfort zone, in his words, and say thank you, and hugged me and wept, and I'll never forget that moment. All I simply gave him was a bag of clothes, water, medicine, shoes for a family that had nothing. That's my takeaway. That's the difference that we're making right there.
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3: 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Well, hey, you, very blessed and happy 4th of July. I was having a conversation with someone who works here, And he brought up the point that it's kind of awkward if you wish someone a happy 4th of July and it isn't July 4th, which is why the actual holiday is Independence Day. We are celebrating our independence from Great Britain. No offense to Great Britain now, if anyone's listening from Great Britain. We appreciate you listening tonight, but that is what Independence Day is. So if you say Happy Independence Day, well, you're wishing someone Happy Independence Day season. If you wish someone Happy 4th of July, and it might be a week out from the 4th of July, then it feels kind of strange. At least that's what he was saying. But the point is, it's Daniel here, and I would like to wish you a very happy and blessed 4th of July. It's a big one. 250 years of America. So do something that's memorable. Maybe it could be slightly memorable. Maybe just kind of add something fun to the meal you normally have. Or you take a moment to reflect. But whatever you do, just find something to do that's a little memorable. Because this one's a big one. This one's a fun one. But no matter what you do, a very happy 4th.
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6: I'm Donna Rush with SoCal's Morning Rush. Thankful Thursday, a day to share what you are thankful for. Well, giving God all the glory is how Principal Dr. Daniel Moyer, the staff, and the teachers of Cream Lutheran High School in Irvine start their day each day in prayer. Our honorees for Thankful Thursday.
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12: 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Did you know that right here in Los Angeles, there are more than 30,000 children in foster care? Every year, over 1,000 children age out of the system, and as many as half of those will end up homeless or incarcerated. The government will not fix this, and frankly, God didn't ask them to. He asked us to. people of faith to step in and give them a home, a family, to be a mentor and support them. Now let's join Paula for today's episode of Lost and Found.
6: Hi, welcome to Lost and Found. I'm your host, Paula Kratium. I'm incredibly grateful that you joined us today. We've got a lot to talk about. This is a program where we discuss vulnerable populations and how the church can step into those spaces and make a difference in the lives of these people. I firmly believe God has called us into this space. Scripture repeatedly talks about vulnerable populations and helping people in need. And this is where we talk about and give you options and introduce you to people who are doing some amazing work. You can reach out to us at lostandfound.show. That's lostandfound.show. Super excited about today's program. We have with us Pastor Mike Grant Brown from the Family Table. Mike, we've known each other for years now. I don't even know how many years. Time flies. COVID sort of messed up my space-time continuum thing where I really don't know where we've landed, but welcome.
5: Thank you, Paula. It's great to be here again.
6: So Mike has a number of projects he's been working on, and we want to just talk about a little bit about the Family Table and what that program is, and then something called Family Stress Support that you're actively engaged in, how they sort of have married. And we want to just get to know you a little bit. So let's start by talking about a little bit about those two programs, just an overview before we delve in.
5: Yeah, so for Family Table, we connect child welfare professionals, caseworkers, social workers with churches, and then churches with vulnerable families, because underpinning both of those initiatives is the belief that communities are designed to work together, to care for each other, and that we are better when we work together rather than kept in separate silos. So this is not just the work of professionals, this is the work of a community to care for itself.
6: And how long have you been doing that, Mike?
5: Since 2019.
6: So tell me a little bit about your story, about your journey, when you came to faith and your little bit of your testimony. And
5: so I didn't grow up in a Christian home. I came to Christ when I was 22 after I owed my father a favor and he invited me to a men's retreat. And I went to this program called the Walk to Emmaus. And had an unexplainable encounter with Jesus that forever changed the way I looked at everything. The day after I became a follower of Jesus, I found out I was sharing a bunk with the woman who would become my future wife, her father. And so I met my wife the day after the retreat as well and have never looked back.
6: That's pretty incredible. And did you enter ministry? Was your path to go to ministry right after that? Is that where you really felt like not only you found Christ, but you found your call?
5: It was pretty soon after that I had gotten enrolled in a Bible college and realized that ministry would be the path that we would take. So I left my, I was in outside sales at the time and came on staff at a church in Encino. Shortly after that, we were there for probably 4 years and then started leading short-term trips to Mexico. When in the middle of that, we realized we, my wife and I, were really well suited for cross-cultural engagement. And so our oldest son, Michael, was 9 months at the time. We moved to a little colonia in Mexico called the Valle Las Palmas, did some community development there, worked with local churches, hosting and training short-term teams that were coming down to serve in Mexico to help them to do that a little bit more ethically, working with the communities,
6: yeah.
5: And then ended up moving back to the States in 2007 to plant our church in Burbank.
6: And how long were you at that church?
5: About close to 15 years, I believe.
6: Wow. And were you senior pastor at that church?
5: Yeah.
6: And it was on Encino, so it was in the San Fernando Valley, yeah. And then what caused you to transition to Family Table or transition to full-time vulnerable kiddos work?
5: There it was a confluence of several things. A big one is that God had brought a lot of foster and adoptive families to our church. And I did not know, I was aware of foster care as a concept. I didn't realize how prevalent it was, and I didn't realize what an epidemic it was in Los Angeles. And so these families were really gracious to teach me what I didn't know about caring for families in their situation. I was invited to the Christian Alliance for Orphans Conference, which is the the largest child welfare conference in the States. 50% of those organizations are overseas that, ironically, we're all familiar with. That's your Samaritan's Purse, your Operation Christmas Child program, that's World Vision, Compassion International, those kind of things. But the other 50% are domestic agencies where we don't call them orphans and widows. We call them kids in the foster care system mm-hmm. and typically single mothers. And I began to realize how this was not just a problem for other communities, that all through our kids growing up, they have shared classrooms and friends group and baseball teams with kids that have been sleeping in their car, removed from their parents' home, threatened to be removed from their parents' home, had these kind of backgrounds. And my wife and I felt deeply called to invest. And so we became certified foster parents in March of 2020. After a mom, we'd been working with a single
13: mother. Good timing,
5: mother.
13: By the way.
5: Yeah, right? What else was going to happen in 2020? So we had been working with a single mom. We brought her some beds. She had four young kids, and she was sick with stage four cancer. And we got a call from a social worker saying that they had found some drugs in the home. The kids were going to be removed. Would we be willing to take them? So that was March 17th of 2020. So we spent the entire pandemic with our own four bio kids and another four foster kids, trying to help them all with school,
13: all
5: to regulate.
13: One little space, not being able to go anywhere.
5: It was a lot.
13: That's a baptism of fire.
5: Yeah, we
13: friend.
5: Would not do it again.
13: No. Oh, my.
5: I'm so thankful for the opportunity to have been a safe landing space
13: of
5: for
13: course.
5: These kids.
13: Yeah.
5: And
13: yeah.
5: our desire, and this is what we've done in fostering ever since, is our desire has been to keep sibling sets together. Because very often, when they're removed from their parents' home, the only people they have are their siblings. And so it's very difficult to find a single home placement for all of the siblings. We have tried then and since then to take in sibling sets so they can stay together as we work with the parents to help reunify with the kids.
13: That is one of the, there's many those, but one of the saddest parts about foster care is just when the kids have to be separated. And because there's so much that happens with being removed from your home, being removed from your environment, being removed from your community, family, friends, everything, and then to not have your siblings,
5: yeah.
13: no matter how much you quarreled and no matter how much you fought, they're still your family. And to not have that safety net, and not to mention that all situations are not like your situation where you brought in kids. There's many what I call foster for hire homes where it is an income stream for this person. It is the business that they do. They continually remind the kids of that. And so if you're all separated out, that has to be super challenging.
5: And just making yeah. sense of your own story as a child being removed from your parents' home. No two kids will interpret their story the same way.
13: No.
5: So being able to share with each other and hear how each of them was processing that was really interesting, and a learning curve for us to help them kind of process their own emotions as young as they are to make sense of that.
13: I can't even imagine. I mean, people have horror stories about being locked in with their bio children during COVID, but for there being eight of you, what was the most complicated part of navigating that season? I mean, what stands out as, man?
5: So I think my marriage has always been a top priority. And we believe that with a healthy marriage comes healthy parenting and a healthy family. And so for my wife and I, it was deciding what each of us needed. And what that often looked like is I'm going to spend an hour in the van because it's the only place in this house that's yeah. not crawling with children. So for me, I'm a runner. I would go for a run and I would say, hey, I'm going to take 2 hours to go on a long run this morning. I need some time, as well as our time with each other, which was just the two of us locked up in our bedroom trying yeah. to keep children at bay. So finding that time for each other and to determine what each of us needed in any given moment just requires a lot of communication. Who's running point? Who's doing what? What are, you know, it didn't slow down for us. It accelerated.
13: No. And I applaud you for still I can see how many couples would say, we just have to put ourselves to the side right now and just forge ahead. But it sets up some dangerous precedent and puts you both in unhealth. So I applaud you for focusing on each other and understanding the importance of that, because otherwise this could be taking place with you in an institution. Yeah. And
5: we're no good to anybody if we are not
13: healthy. In.
5: Yeah.
13: And so then you full-time set up the family table to help engage churches in this work and help them understand the things that you didn't understand when you first started your church, right?
5: Exactly right. Exactly right. Because every church ostensibly is planted to seek the welfare of the community they feel God has called them to. And they move into that community, or they begin services in that community, and they realize they don't actually know the people in that community or the organizations that have been working in that community. And so for me, it was a source of shame that I had not contacted these organizations sooner to find out what they were already doing in the community, to ask how my church could have come alongside them, and they would have been happy to give us ideas. And so I am just uniquely suited, having one foot in the church planting pastoral world and one foot in the child welfare sphere, to kind of bring them together. And one of the things that we discovered very soon is all of my social worker friends would be the first to tell you that the government makes a terrible family.
13: Yeah.
5: We're thankful for the work they do, the investment, the finances, all of that. But the church is uniquely suited to be the one community organization that has been built to provide a family and to bring the lonely into families. We have men's ministries and women's ministries, children ministries, addiction recovery, you name it. The church has it. And at the center of that are meaningful, lasting relationships, which is the very thing that people that are experiencing the loss of kids from their home, for kids who are experiencing relational brokenness, it's the one thing they need the most.
13: And it is one of the greatest blind spots for pastors. And not through any fault of their own necessarily, it's just a blind spot where at some point we advocated this responsibility to the government and we never had the right to. God did not call them to this work. He called the church to this work. And yet, because it was being done by someone else, the church advocated and said, okay, cool. We're just going to, you know, we're gonna let this go. It's being taken care of. We don't have to worry about that. And the lives of these kiddos were the price.
5: Yep.
13: Because it has meant literal death, emotional death, and spiritual death to so many of these kids. I want to let you know you're listening to Lost and Found. I'm your host, Paula Cresham. We'd love to hear from you. Reach out to us at lostandfound.show. That's lostandfound.show. We are visiting with Mike Brown from Family Table. We're now going to start talking a little bit about family stress support, which, once again, is something that totally ties into the Family Table and helps put practical applications to what churches and people of faith can do. So let's go ahead. Can you share a little bit about what that program is and how long you've been doing it?
5: Yeah, so the Family Stress Support Program was started in about 2021. We started with the Santa Clarita DCFS office, where they begin to make referrals to our group of case managers. The case managers would follow up with the families, and that could be providing resources for domestic violence. We work with the Change Reaction Foundation to help provide arrears with utility and rental assistance, mental health services, therapy. You name it, we help get the families connected to the resources they need, ideally to keep their family together while they're still whole. And so we began doing that, and they saw in the Santa Clarita DCFS office the average social worker's caseload go from 20 down to 10. And so they were incredibly enthusiastic about this program. What we also found is that these families were much more willing to engage a community partner that's not the local government. We are not a threat to them and help them get what they need. And so we expanded into the San Fernando Valley a couple years ago, and now we work in Spa 2, both the three offices in the San Fernando Valley and the Santa Clarita office, and work with families where we receive referrals all week long. It goes to one of our case managers. We follow up with those families, find what they need, and very often it does end up leading to a longer-term relationship where we are a safe person for them to talk to and to bounce ideas off of, which is what led me into probably the biggest realization from all of this, is that wrapped up in the ecosystem of poverty is isolation. Mm-hmm. All of these families, 201, are isolated from each other, and they lack the help they need that every family needs to be able to remain healthy.
13: I was told one time that if you take someone who is running as fast and hard as they can, and you push them, the only thing that's going to happen is they're going to fall. And that's really where these families are. DCFS did a study a couple years back, and we've talked about it on the program a number of times. And the study said that entering into DCFS or even having a case file opened is harmful to the family.
5: Yes.
13: It's harmful to the family. This is their own study, harmful to the children. And so because of that, they sort of raised the entry level for DCFS, which left a gap. And that gap is family stress support can jump in. They wanted nonprofits to fill that space, but it's challenging because there was no capacity building for that. It's tough because there was no capacity building for that. And it left them with a paper list of places for them to call. Many of the nonprofits were out of business. A number of them did not have capacity. And so
5: giving a drowning person a 50-page document to follow up on did no good.
13: There's no way. Yeah. There's no way that they can navigate that. There to think of, it's hard to explain the kind of exhaustion that these families are going through. And can you tell us about a family that you've worked with where you've seen how this program can help transform them?
5: Absolutely. So real quick, one of the things that we do with Family Table is coaching churches, because the complexity and enormity of the system requires a specificity in service. You're not going to end foster care in Los Angeles. So what we do is break it up into more bite-sized pieces, which is prevention, which is before a child is removed from their family's home, intervention, which would be the work of foster care, opening up your home, and then transition for the transition age youth that are getting ready to exit the system. So I help guide coaches to one of those three areas to determine what is best for their church. So family stress support works clearly in the prevention of trying to keep families together by getting them the help that they need. So we received a call from a caseworker last year. A mom with three teenage boys with special needs had been living in their truck for about a year. We ended up working with the Department of Mental Health to get them vouchers for subsidized housing. So we got them moved into their apartment, and it had literally nothing in it. There was no appliances. There were no beds. It was completely bare.
13: Wow.
5: So now she had a roof over her head for her and her kids, but literally nothing else. So I reached out to a mom's group that I work with through one of the churches and said, hey, what would you think about kind of all pooling together? And we make a trip down there and we furnish her house and we bring groceries and couches and a refrigerator, all of those things. And they were incredible. Within a week, we had pieced together dozens of appliances and came down and were able to have that personal touch of meeting the family, delivering it, so it's less transactional and more relational. And now I have an ongoing relationship with that mother. She had called fairly recently looking for some help, and I was unable to help her. She was asking for something that I didn't have resources. And I apologized to her, and I said, I'm so sorry, I can't help you. And she said, are you kidding? The fact that I can call you and you listen to me without judgment and with compassion means more than you'll ever know. which for me, I think I took for granted just being able to be a safe person to someone who is in a vulnerable position to predators and being taken advantage of. And now she will call to bounce ideas off of me. And she said, you're the only other adult contact that I have that's not treating me like a project of theirs.
13: It is the isolation thing. It is that we forget these people. One of the reasons that they're in the position they're in is many of these families have come out of foster care. These parents, these single parents,
5: they don't have
13: anything to fall back on. They don't have a support system. In these last couple minutes that we have, let's talk about the way that the listeners can engage in the work that you're doing, both the churches, but also individuals.
5: Yeah. So one of the things that we do is work with churches that want to begin stepping into this work. Going from becoming aware of the problem to becoming a licensed foster home is rarely going to happen. However, there are so many ways in between that for every single person to leverage their own strengths and experiences on behalf of a vulnerable family. So sometimes that is helping to mentor a transition age teen that's becoming an adult. Sometimes that is working with organizations that provide help for families so mom can get a ride to doctor's appointments and doesn't have to leave the child with a neighbor that may or may not be good for them. One of the best things that anybody did for us during the pandemic, we had an 8-year-old girl that was in the 6th school in her 2nd or 3rd grade year, and she couldn't read. And so every morning we'd set her up on Zoom school and she would be in tears. We had one of the teachers come to our house, masked 6 feet apart. She would sit there on our doorstep to help this child learn how to acclimate to the work that she was being asked to do. And I just thought, this woman is not making enough money to do this. No. And that's one of those things where educational advocacy is a huge way to become involved. So one of the things that we do is it doesn't have to be an entire group of people, even just a small group of friends that get together for meals regularly can make a really important difference by choosing to befriend some of these families that are in difficult situations, inviting them in, giving them a safe place to be, and more importantly, modeling what healthy relationships look like. And I think that's another thing we take for granted, what it feels like to be on your guard all day long about someone taking advantage of you.
13: Because that's been your life.
5: Yes.
13: So let's talk about how they can get a hold of you as we're wrapping up today. How can they get a hold of you and connect with you?
5: So the website is familytable.la. All of our information for Family Table and Family Stress Support is on there. My email is mike@familytable.la. And we have on social media, on Instagram and Facebook, @familytable.la. So would love to connect with more people that are interested.
13: That's great. You can also reach out to us at lostandbound.show, and I will connect you up with Mike. It's hard for me to explain and express the importance of the church and faith community stepping into the space, because that is the answer.
5: Absolutely.
13: That is the solution. There is no other answer. There is no other solution. Thank you for joining me today on the program. 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I'm your host, Paula Krasham, and again, would love to hear from you. And I'm grateful that you spent time and just hopeful that you will pray and ask God what it is He's calling you to do this week to make a difference in the life of a kiddo.
5: Thanks, Paula.
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3: 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So here we are celebrating the 4th of July. Happy to be with you this morning. I'm Daniel. And here in the studio, I didn't notice this, but there is a little flag right here. You can't see it, but it's up to date. It's got all 50 states. And one thing that I love is the flag. Because I think there's something really cool about the fact that as you look at the flag, you can see all the changes because we've added states over the years. And it's almost like it's living a little bit. It changes with us. Really great.

0: 250. Join Larry Elder, Haley Correo, Alex Marlowe, and Larry O'Connor. Journey through the landmarks, places, and pivotal moments that helped define the United States of America. 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
1: Well, hey, Pastor Jack here with a Real Life Minute. People might ask, how can I share my faith when it's quite fearful to do? What about boldness? How do I draw strength from God's word to proclaim God's word? It's a great concern. It's a great desire. And let me encourage all of you by saying this. Whenever we handle the word of God, it's anything but common. And because it's uncommon, the word of God, it is that area of us being somewhat insecure or fearful about it. And you say, well, Jack, you're not encouraging me. Yes, I am. It is the Holy Spirit who you must lean upon in sharing the word of God. We must share the word of God, but that's going to keep us usable, friends. So please, share the word of God, trust the Holy Spirit, and let him deal with the fear factor of it all.
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5: Hello, I'm David Jeremiah. 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
7: 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Pleased to be with you today. 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
1: 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It's the Pastor Scott Show. We're live. 888-528-2557 is the number. 888-528-2557. Number three.
2: I think that's exactly right. If you ask most Americans, do you believe that an illegal alien who traverses across South America, passes through multiple countries, shows up at our southern border, crosses over, and has a child, if that child should be an American citizen, just like anybody else in our country, I think most people would say no. If you ask them, do you believe that a Chinese national who flies into the United States for the sole purpose of having a child, if that child should be an American citizen, most people would say no. And I hope that the Supreme Court recognizes that. You know, for most of American history, we've always recognized that there are certain people who don't fall under that category of citizens. For instance, the children of an invading army, the children of a Native American tribe that maintains tribal relationships, the children of diplomats, for instance, have not been considered American citizens or have not been given American citizenship simply because they're born here. And I think that the same logic applies to the children of illegal aliens who never should have been in our country to begin with.
1: So what is a citizen? What does that actually mean? Why is this such a big deal for people with different thoughts about it? And what should we do? 888-528-2557. Supreme Court upheld the idea of birthright citizenship, saying that the 14th Amendment covers not just children of former slaves, but everybody who is born in the United States is a citizen. And that is the way we have treated it for almost our entire history. 888-528-2557. What's a citizen? Sue in Ventura County. Welcome to the Pastor Scott Show.
3: Thank you for having me on your show, Pastor Scott. I'm a medical provider. I have many years of working in the emergency room at all hours, a lot of times the night shifts. But I just want to say I think it's important to be a citizen. I think there's a pathway to be one, and I am well aware how this birthright citizenship does work or offend the community of citizens that are in a country. For instance, you had a caller on there. It's Eric from Corona. Mm-hmm. I would say he doesn't really know everything, but every time we listen to him, it's long and drawn out. So I want to be quick so other callers can get on board with you. So as a provider, I'm there. We take care of emergencies. They come through the door. What happened is tracking for the years that I've worked in an emergency room setting to take care of patients, we have many issues, many incidences where these illegal aliens have a, so to speak, pretend sponsor. What happens when they're pregnant? They have this plan, and it happens over and over again. They're put in the car of the sponsor, driven to the emergency room. The woman's in labor. They wait till the possibly they wait till the baby is actually ready to be delivered. Run in the emergency room. We deliver the baby. Mm-hmm. They're very happy now. The baby is crying and all that, and we make sure everybody's fine. We don't have an issue with medical care. We do have an issue with where's the address? Where do you live? They have this fictitious address or a post office box, or they don't have an address. We have an issue with a concern about how's the baby going to be cared for if they don't have a place, you know, of residency, who they're living with. The sponsor kind of does all the speaking because the patient is kind of non-communicative because of the language barrier. Mm-hmm. We do our best, but this has happened over and over again, and it's, I believe it's termed chain migration has occurred. So what's going to happen with the child and the mother? We have now a citizenship, which was actually written into, you know, our Constitution. I also want to back up and say I come from a long line of people. I come from the slave generation up until now. One of the first attorneys in my family worked with Abraham Lincoln and helped Lincoln to pen the Emancipation Proclamation. So I'm well aware of how that played into our community of the United States of America. So citizenship is very important to these people that don't go through the right direction or process. a lot of sneaking happens. And then what happens is they turn around and they want emergency Medi-Cal paid for you and I to support the needs of this quote-unquote citizen. So it's concerning because a lot of people don't understand how many times it's happened. How many children are the result of this?
1: 250,000 a year just for these reasons that you're talking about is the statistic that CBS reported earlier.
3: And I believe it. It wasn't just at my emergency room that it's happening because we all get together in educational classes and meet and talk about a lot of things.
1: So how do you fill out a birth certificate if they don't have an address and stuff? How does that work if they're not willing to give you all of that? How does a birth certificate actually work? Just a record at the hospital or something?
3: They can fill it out. They can we'll give you an address. We'll come up with it. There's a post office box address. It's a number of things, or it could be this.
1: So there's some way.
3: Pretend sponsor. There's some way. Right. Or, I mean, we tell them, if you don't have an address, what's going to happen with this brand new baby? We have to call Child Protective Services for them, you know, social services to get involved. I mean, how much does that cost the taxpayer?
1: And you would say that birthright citizenship is what's driving this, because it probably wouldn't happen. Like, if you weren't going to become a citizen, and if it didn't have the chain migration benefit and all those, probably you wouldn't see this very often. They're not. Are people coming here because of better medical care? Like, it's better to have a baby here than in some other country, or is that not the driving factor?
3: Everything is better. If we fast forward to the future, to this day and age, we know what benefits these people are getting. And if there's a citizen that needs assistance, it's a little bit difficult for that American-born through parents that are citizens, no matter what nationality they are. The American person, I'll call them that because they were, you know, from the long line of people that are from the United States of America. They have a lot of difficulty getting support, getting benefits, and they're looked at a little bit different. And I also want to add, once they're on support, they get you know, assistance. They get a check every month to support, you know, that little family. What happens when they have another baby? They get a raise.
1: Yeah.
3: So sometimes this is equated to how do I get more money?
1: And those are the things, I think, when Eric was asking his question about, you know, who does this harm, these policies? Well, everybody. Tax dollars is huge. It is something that, you know, and maybe you might argue that it doesn't matter. We still should do it. That's okay. But you can't say that there's not cost. There's tremendous cost.
3: It's a huge to these things. To deliver a baby, how much does that cost?
1: Oh, it's a lot of money.
3: Thousands of dollars. So thank you for listening to me. I am fumed because there's people that don't understand the whole point of how this originates, and they don't understand it is offending my children and my grandchildren to take away if I had a grandma. It's offensive that they have to actually give up something they should be entitled to support somebody that doesn't know how to get in line and become a citizen the right way.
1: Sue, thanks for calling the Pastor Scott Show. 888-528-2557, 888-528-2557. So when we're talking about that and you hear that, like she was saying, it might offend people in her family that citizenship is so easily given, what is citizenship? Have we really wrestled with why is that important to be a citizen here or anywhere else? And what does that mean? Are you obligated to anything? You get benefits by being a citizen, but does it obligate you to anything? What's the point? 888-528-2557, 888-528-2557. Cesar in L.A., welcome to the Pastor Scott Show.
4: Hi, Pastor Scott. This is Cesar.
1: Hi, Cesar.
4: Thank you for having me.
1: Yeah, welcome.
4: Hi. Thank you. And giving me the opportunity to bear my opinion.
1: Yeah.
4: I cannot agree no more than with the lady that you stuck. And disagree in the same manner with the person that the man that the gentleman
1: Eric
4: that shared with you prior, and the reason why is because real simple. I was born in Mexico. I came to the United States, and I never came with the idea to stay. However, for the grace of God, I stayed, and I learned to love this country. I have two daughters. My wife was born in Mexico too, and she came, and we did what we had to do, and I elect to be a citizen of the United States because I fall in love with this country and what this country means to me. and the laws and everything that goes by. Because in Mexico, it's totally different. Mm-hmm. And so I have relatives, and that's why I'm sharing this. I have relatives that take advantage of bringing, coming themselves with the pregnant women, wife, whatever it is, a spouse, whatever you want to call it, or partner, and just to give birth here. And I work at a hospital for 30 years. And just like the lady that you stuck before to me, I'm very familiar with what you're saying. I know of Asian people that send and pay top dollars to come and have their babies born over here, and then they take them back.
1: It's yeah.
4: like that, but they already have the paper that will give them an opportunity, though they abuse it. And in the case of what I'm saying on relatives that are abusing the system, it is because they go back to Mexico, and guess what? They're collecting money every time the tax season comes. They're collecting money. And honestly, I'm a strong believer of Christ, and I'm like, as a matter of fact, I was debating this with my youngest brother, which we're strong believers of Christ. And I was saying, bro, I'm serious. I need to pray about this. I need to talk to my pastor. I need to ask about this. If it's okay to share these with the agencies that should know about this, because they're really abusing us. And the gentleman that spoke before, I'm sorry, but he doesn't know what he's talking about, because he doesn't know. And it's ignorant. It's ignorant of what's going on and what that represents. I have a school in Mexico and have a school here in the United States. And I know my rights and I know my wrongs. And what I'm trying to say is that he has no understanding that we, the ones that we come and fall in love with this country, whether you are born here or not, but you learn to love it, you are, I dislike with passion, I hate it, that people take abuse of us.
1: Caesar, I gotta go to a break, but one of the things you're saying is that citizenship comes with a responsibility and allegiance to the country that you are joining. And I think that's
4: for what you do.
1: Thank you, Caesar. 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We're talking about citizenship and what does it mean? Is allegiance to the country part of what citizenship ought to be? We'll be right back. Take your calls.
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5: What happened really beginning in 2011 and continuing to this day, the Chinese Communist Party has run articles in the People's Daily, other places, explaining to the Chinese elite that, hey, the American 14th Amendment says if your child is born in the United States, fly there, and your child can be a U.S. citizen. So this massive industry has evolved, primarily in California, also in China, where people in China will pay $60,000 or so. They will fly to the United States, the pregnant mother. They will lie on their visa application. That's where these criminal charges come into place. They say, we're not going to have a child. We're just here as tourists. They give birth here. They're given the birth certificate. They fly back to China, where the child will be raised in China. The problem is, Rachel, that when they turn 18, that child will be a U.S. citizen, even though they grow up in communist China. It's a massive, massive industry.
1: And that means that child, even though they don't even live here, can vote, they can send money to whatever political cause they want to and get the full benefit of being a United States citizen without living here. And perhaps what he's suggesting, that's Peter Schweitzer, suggesting that they may not even like the country, that the Chinese government might be doing this on purpose to subvert us. That if over a million people have already done this and it's happening at larger and larger numbers, how many votes do you think it takes to change an election in any state, any part of the country? A million votes? Recent presidential elections, that could change the entire election if those votes are in the right states. That is what is on the table. Birthright citizenship is upheld by the United States Supreme Court as a constitutional right. I'm asking the question, what is citizenship anyway, and should it require allegiance? What is required from you as a citizen of any country, let alone the United States? 888-528-2557. Mary in Burbank, welcome to the Pastor Scott Show. Hi, Mary. All right, Mary, I'll come back to you. KG in L.A., welcome to the Pastor Scott Show.
6: Hi, Pastor Scott. Thanks for taking my call. It is a privilege to be a U.S. citizen. As an immigrant child, my family migrated here when I was a child, and the right way, with sponsorship and everything the right way. And we all, you know, I started working when I was 15. We felt very privileged to be in a country that gave us the opportunity. I think it being a citizen, it comes with responsibility of being a good citizen and doing the right thing. And, you know, it's a privilege. And you need to deserve to be a citizen. And being in a medical field, how is that affecting all of us? It's affecting all of us in many ways, where somebody who just crossed the border could come and get an organ, and somebody who was born and raised here, who was a veteran in the, you know, war of fighting for United States, could wait until they die and not get that organ. So I feel, as an immigrant, I can say this as an immigrant, that it's a privilege to become a citizen and to actually be a good citizen of the United States.
1: You know, when we get, thank you, KG, for calling. When immigrants call, whenever we have this subject, so often they are the ones who articulate much better what it means to become a citizen and what that responsibility means, especially in the areas of participation and allegiance, which I think is one of the most forgotten elements. You know, most of us, if you're born here, you never took a pledge of allegiance, right? You said that to the flag. The reason for that is in part because when you're born here, you're automatically a citizen and your allegiance, you know, is something you have to just state on your own. But if you're an immigrant and you want to become a citizen, you actually have to pass a test and you got to go to classes and you got to register, and then you pledge allegiance to the country. You make that oath in a way that naturally born citizens have never made, which I think is a very interesting thing, that if you were born here, you never took an oath. You say pledge allegiance to the flag, which is what you do, but you don't even have to say it. And that's an interesting thing about citizenship. Should citizenship require loyalty, not blind loyalty, not meaning you got to support everything your country does? You know, for sure, that's very un-American, actually. But the history of citizenship is an interesting thing when you think about this. And probably these issues we're talking about do suggest that everything's going to have to change, even if the Supreme Court was right in their ruling today from a legal perspective. 888-528-2557. Mary in Burbank, welcome to the Pastor Scott Show.
7: Oh, thank you for taking my call. Excuse me, I had my mute button on.
1: That's okay. We all do that.
7: Thank you. I was listening to you, and I enjoy your show, and I realized that the Bible says it's going to be citizenship, but it's going to be a one-world citizenship, and it's moving that way to where being a citizen really doesn't have an advantage. If anybody can come in and they're treated like a citizen even better than citizens, it's going to be that one world, and everybody will take the mark, and there'll be no nations, the citizenship will be universal. And it occurred to me, listening to what you're saying and your callers, that we're moving that way, and it's a very painful way to move.
1: Well, it's an interesting thing that you bring up there, because ultimately the idea is that there would be a one-world government ruled by Antichrist, basically, but citizenship would be making your allegiance to that person, and that's how you get the mark of the beast, and that's how that works. And I appreciate your phone call, Mary. You know, allegiance is always part of citizenship. In the Bible, Paul takes advantage of the fact that he's a Roman citizen. So if he's not a Roman citizen, he could have been beaten and probably stoned to death and had no trial, no rights. But as a Roman citizen, he could say, hey, parlay, and then he's taken to Rome. And suddenly, if you read the book of Acts, you see Paul go through rights as a Roman citizen that other people didn't have. Other Christian martyrs, for example, didn't have if they weren't Roman citizens. There's always been an understanding in human history that citizenship is something that gives you particular benefits, particular protections, and certain rights and securities, but that also some level of allegiance to that country that gives you citizenship is a part of it. 888-528-2557. Peter in Glendora, welcome to the Pastor Scott Show.
8: Yeah, hi. Thank you, Pastor, for taking my call, Pastor Scott. I have a very simple comment. I just think that perhaps what we should do is look at citizenship sort of like the Christian church does in baptism and confirmation. In other words, if if you have, but both the parents are citizenships and citizens, then they are automatically citizens. But anything less than that, they simply get a birth certificate and the right to apply for citizenship later on.
1: It's an interesting thing, is that will there have to be something like that in the future? Because I think that, you know, what we were just talking about with the Chinese tourism and taking advantage of that, and people worried that, hey, this could undermine the country if an adversarial government over the period of years can just simply gain enough votes to change the direction of this country. Well, then that's dangerous, but that's not something that probably the founders or even the writers of the 14th Amendment would have ever even thought about. One of the reasons that we can change our Constitution with an amendment is because times change. And we probably do need to consider citizenship as something that is more important rather than just something that I think, especially if you're born here, we take for granted. Thanks, Peter, for calling. Bob, welcome to the Pastor Scott Show.
9: Yes, thank you, Pastor Scott, you know, for having me on the show. You know, I was just listening, you know, all these people. Anyway, I came to the country in 1980, you know, legal way, and who's benefiting? Everybody's benefiting. Your community, your church, everybody. You know, when you're illegally here, nobody's benefiting. Even the people who are making, they can be deported. What kind of benefit is that? Then you have to pay a huge amount of money to get back in the country. So who is benefiting? I think everybody. When you
1: have legal immigration, here, right?
9: Yeah. It's very basic, very simple. But, you know, I see the people. I live in Garden Grove and across the street. There are 21 people live in the house. I can't even park my car. So you tell me about, you know, who is benefiting. You know, it's hurting everybody when you're not legally here. And you're going to get hurt, too, because when you're deported, you know, they find you. And then who is going to hurt? The people who you're working with? Suddenly you're not there. Who is going to finish the job? You know, so anyway, I think the legal way is the only way to know who lives, who pays tax, and where the people, where they live, and you have all this kind of squared away.
1: All right, Bob, thanks for calling the Pastor Scott Show on that. We're talking about citizenship, 888-528-2557. You know, there's obviously a lot more of a discussion that is going to be had on this, but I think that a big piece of it is maybe we don't understand what citizenship is. I think a healthy nation doesn't simply, you know, produce, you know, people who have a piece of paper that says they're a citizen. It should matter. And how you get that should also matter. And it should make sense for the time that you're in. But that also means that you have to make adjustments. We have always, whatever you think about the Supreme Court's decision today, the truth is that this country for 150 years has considered everybody a citizen who's born here, unless you're the child of a diplomat. That's just a fact. Whether that's what the 14th Amendment writers intended or not, doesn't matter. That's how we have done it, and that's how a lot of people have citizenship. And a lot of those people have gone on to be great Americans and contributed greatly, even in our armed services and elsewhere, and we should pay attention to that. But we also live in a time where lawlessness has reigned, and it does hurt people when we don't do things in an orderly way. I think from a Christian standpoint, there is order. There is something that God wants for that. He does care about people. I think we should care tremendously about the fact that there's so much poverty even right here in our own hemisphere. And we should be grateful that people even want to come here. We wouldn't have a problem if our nation wasn't a great nation. No one would want to come here. There'd be no reason to have your baby here, to become a citizen, all of that. There is, because we're a blessed country, and we're blessed because of the freedoms that we have. We're blessed because we're a nation of laws. We will lose that blessing if we cease to be a nation of laws, and then we're not a benefit to anybody. A lot more to think about, but I would ask you to think about your citizenship. And what does that mean? What does that mean that you have citizenship, not just to the United States or maybe another country if you're a citizen elsewhere? But for Christians, we are a citizen in the kingdom of God. That's our top allegiance. That's where our citizenship really lies when it comes to our faith. And we should engage with all of that in a similar way. All right, we're out of time for today. PastorScottShow.com, PastorScottShow.com. 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
10: 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Love for you to reflect on some of your favorite 4th of July memories. You can email me, daniel@kkla.com. It's Daniel, by the way. That's why they gave me the email. It's my name. One of mine was, I don't remember the exact year, but this was about a decade ago, a little more than a decade ago, and I was in the high school ministry at my church, and every year we would take a trip to San Diego to be a part of a big summer camp, and it happened to actually be on the 4th of July. And I think this, it may have been 2014, because it was the same, I believe it was the same year that the U.S. was playing soccer. So there was like this big American party. They did like a little mini parade that was a lot of fun. I just remember having a really good time there. So that was a fun memory. And then there were fireworks shows all over the place because we were at a point in San Diego where you could kind of look out over the water and look at different places and see all the fireworks. That was a really fun time. Clearly, it stuck with me all these years later. I think it was 2014. Could be, could not. No matter what year it was really cool. That's the point.
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1: Jose, what's the first thing you do in the morning? You check your phone, like the news?
13: I check the emails that I get here.
1: Like work emails?
13: Yeah.
1: Yeah, now is that, do you think that makes you more optimistic about your day, makes you want to get up, or is it like, ugh, I shouldn't have looked at that right now?
13: Depends on who's sending the emails.
1: Right. That's, I suppose that's how it is, right?
13: Yeah.
1: You know?
13: If it's boss man Ronnie, I'm feeling optimistic. If it's other people, well, let me see what they want.
1: Well, we won't name anybody, but you know, everybody kind of does that. I always check the emails. I have the same things every day, but sometimes there's something else. The news, though, I think a lot of people check the social media first thing in the morning, and we call that doom scrolling because it's so negative so often.
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14: I'm Donna Rush with SoCal's Morning Rush. I want to share some wise words with you. This is Principal Daniel Moyer of Crean Lutheran High School in Irvine.
15: I think it's important for each of us, especially when we're serving the Lord, to never think that we've arrived. I think like St. Paul, he said, "Hey, Lord, take these infirmities from me." And the Lord said, "I am made stronger through using you despite these infirmities." And for all of us in working unto the Lord, it's important to us to know that despite any weaknesses or frailty we have, that the Lord can and will use us, not because he needs to, but because he wants to work through us.
14: He wants to work through us. What a beautiful reminder. Amen. It was our joy to honor Principal Daniel Moyer and the staff and the teachers there at Crean Lutheran High School in Irvine as our honorees for Thankful Thursday. We took them that free lunch generously provided by Arctic Hotspot Cafe and Catering. Be sure if you have some time to nominate your pastor and church staff or your Christian school principal and staff for our Thankful Thursday, because we love to honor one each week. 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
16: Hello, I'm David Jeremiah, here to remind us that America's 250th anniversary is more than a milestone to celebrate. 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And if we are to leave this country strong for those who come after us, then we must pass on more than just history. We must pass on faith. So let us thank God for his goodness to America and ask him to guide us in the days ahead. May God bless America.
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1: All right, welcome to the show, everybody. I'm your host, Kenny Michaels. This is Striking Gold. Let's go. We got a lot to talk about today. My goodness, my goodness, my goodness. All right, I'm going to turn the phone lines on right now. The number to get me live, 888-961-0222. If you want to call into the show and you have questions, that's the number. You can call in live. We can talk right here on air. 888-961-0222. That's the number to get me live. By the way, ladies and gentlemen, when you do call into the show today, the amazing Wendy is on phones today, and it is Wendy's birthday today. Woo-hoo! So make sure you call in and you wish Wendy a happy birthday. Okay, it is her 29th birthday today. And if you're listening to the show, happy birthday to you. We're thrilled to have you as part of the team. All right, let's get rolling, baby. I'm Kenny Michaels. This is Striking Gold. The number to get me live again, 888-961-0222. You can also watch me do this show on YouTube. Type in Striking Gold with Kenny Michaels, and you can watch me do this show live, and you'll see how stinking good-looking I really am. All right, you can also go to kennysgoldquiz.com. Let's go, let's go, let's go. Donald Trump is demanding that interest rates come down. Read an article that he put a huge amount of pressure on the new Fed chair. Because of that, Robert Kiyosaki is now saying gold is about to explode. It's starting a rally. Here we go again. And the issue becomes that gold and silver is where you want to be when you're near retirement. Last week, I told you that Yahoo Finance had an article that said the biggest mistake people make at retirement age is staying in stocks. That's what it said. Biggest mistake. That makes sense because from a tax standpoint, good Lord, you want to be in gold. You want to be in gold. Okay? And the product of the gold that you buy and the silver makes a difference in growth, makes a difference in tax benefits, makes a difference for your heirs. It makes a difference, right? Golden Crest Metals is where you want to be. Call those guys. They will help you. They'll get you on my calendar and they'll help you get your retirement account into physical gold and silver. Listen carefully. It's the smartest thing you can do right now. We're on another rally. Here we go again. Here we go again. Another rally for gold. Another rally for silver. War is still going on. Iran is still attacking its own neighbors, right? It attacked Bahrain. It attacked Kuwait. Okay? It attacked ships in the Strait of Hormuz. The U.S. has retaliated. This thing ain't no, there's no agreement, as Trump says. There's no agreement. At least not on the Iranian side. So everybody's running to safety. Nobody's comfortable today. Nobody. And I'm going to talk about a couple things today that's going to make you really open your eyeballs. Here's a question, and I want you to call into this show. Some of you may want to call in to answer the question I'm about to ask. Here we go. Knowing everything that's going on today in the world, how comfortable do you feel that your retirement account will be there when you need it if you left it where it is right now? When I ask that question, 99% of people say to me, Mr. Michaels, I am not comfortable. How can you be? The country's at war. The dollar doesn't go as far. Listen to this statistic. 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Fill out your information. 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I watch this. I watch that. 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When you hit submit, finish, and whatever it says at the bottom, it comes to my email. Me, the good-looking dude. And then what happens is the Brad Pitt of Precious Metals, who was nominated for Sexiest Man of the Year. I didn't get it, but I was nominated for Sexiest Man of the Year. Anyway, I'll be the one to call you when you go to kennysgoldquiz.com. I'll call you. If you're not available, I'll leave you a voicemail and I'll send you a text. 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Most popular investment you can invest in right now. All right. The number to get me live, 888-961-0222. Start ringing up the phone line now. If you want to know, does your account qualify? Can you get gold and silver? If you have questions about how to do this, questions about buybacks, questions about just the whole process, ring me up here, 888-961-0222. All right, I'm going to talk about something right now that most people don't know about, and it's shocking. It affects retirement accounts. It affects annuities. It affects money in the bank. Here we go. And then I have a big announcement to make. When Obama was president, there was a law passed, and you heard about it, called the Dodd, D-O-D-D, Frank Act. Okay. Now, Obama told us that the Dodd-Frank Act was to stop mortgage lenders from making unscrupulous loans that put people in a way that they can't make their mortgage payment. That's true. He didn't lie about that. That's a true statement. What he didn't tell you is this, is that under the Dodd-Frank Act, Title II, called the Orderly Liquidation Authority, listen to this. What it says is, and this affects people who have more than $250,000 in the bank, but if you have less than $250,000, don't go, oh, thank God it doesn't affect me, because it does affect you in a different way, and I'll explain it in a minute, but here we go. The Orderly Liquidation Authority, you can Google this, says that in the next financial crisis, it is illegal for the government to bail out the banks, brokerage firms, and insurance companies like Obama did in 08. And so under the law, he's given them the legal right to go into your bank account, take what they want, use it as bail-in money, meaning the bank, and then replace what they steal from you with a stock certificate. Okay, now, it affects people who have more than $250,000 if you're over the insured limit. That's what that means, okay? That's who's mostly affected by that, okay? So if you have more than $250,000 in the bank and your bank goes belly up, holy smokes, they could take your money. Sheesh. That's what that means. You can look it up, read it yourself. But the people under 250 think, oh, well, I'm good. I'm insured by the FDIC. The FDIC has 1.3 cents for every dollar that's out there. 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You're insured by an insurance company that's got no money, honey. And it ain't funny. 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So I'm telling you now, take your money out of the bank by physical gold and silver, period. Huge advantages to buying gold and silver with your money in the bank. One, the money in the bank, the interest you earn, which is garbage, they send you a tax form. Then you go to your tax man, you give it to your tax man. Now your tax man says, hey, sonny, you have to pay taxes on this interest the bank paid you. The bank paid you nothing. 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So then you really end up with nothing. At the same time, if you had gold and silver and you're making money, there is no tax form with gold and silver. 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It's not funny. 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So call Golden Crest Metals right now, 888-406-6222. That's their number. If you want to talk to me live about buying gold and silver, ring it up here, baby, 888-961-0222. That's the number to get me live. I'll say it again, 888-961-0222. That's the number to get me live. I'm Kenny Michaels. This is Striking Gold. 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Remember, when you call into this show today, it's Wendy's birthday today, the young lady answering phones. Make sure you're nice to her. You tell her happy birthday, Wendy. Okay. And so be nice to her now. Okay. It's her birthday, right? It's your birthday. Well, what's that song? Today is your birthday. Happy birthday to you. Yeah, I should just stick with talk radio. All right, anyway. All right, the number to get me live, 888-961-0222. I'm Kenny Michaels of Striking Gold. So, listen to this. Donald Trump was interviewed by someone from the news source, The Economist. It's a big worldwide news source. And he said he's protecting the gold in Venezuela. Protecting the gold in Venezuela. And somebody asked him, why are you protecting the gold in Venezuela? He said, we're running Venezuela. Okay. They said, okay, why are you protecting the gold? Because there's a lot of it there, apparently. Here's what he said. Ready? Ready? He says, it's the real deal. And shortly, we're going to need it. What does that mean? Shortly, we're going to need it. That's your president. That's your president who's obsessed with gold. What does he mean by shortly, we're going to need it? I don't know what it means. Don't ask me. I'm not him. I don't know. I wasn't there. He didn't talk to me. He didn't call me and say, hey, Brad Pitt of Precious Metals. I want to discuss something with you. He didn't do that. I'm a little insulted, but whatever, whatever. I'll get over it. My feelings were a tad hurt. But listen to me. Who cares what it means? Who cares? All he said was, shortly, we're going to need it. Which means somehow, some way, gold and silver is going to get used in this country for something big. So now you take Fort Knox. Now you take about all the talk about him repricing gold. You take about the fact the central banks around the world are pressuring him to reprice gold. Now he says, shortly, we're going to need it. And he says, it's the real deal. That's what he said. It's the real deal. He said, gold's the real deal. Well, that makes me comfortable because I'm invested in gold and silver. My IRA's in gold and silver. My money in the bank, I have enough money in the bank to buy a hot dog. Other than that, everything I have is in gold and silver. So I'm very content because I'm invested in, according to Donald Trump, the real deal. You notice he didn't say the stock market is the real deal. You notice that. You notice he didn't say Bitcoin was the real deal, right? He didn't even say the U.S. dollar was the real deal. And he's president of the United States. But he did say gold and silver is the real deal. So I'm killing it because I'm in gold and silver because I'm in reality. I'm in the real deal. What does he mean by shortly we're gonna need it? It's crazy what's happening. The whole world is going to precious metals. I love that. Just absolutely love that. And if Trump's pressure on the new Fed chair, who he appointed, by the way, works, rates are going to come down. And when rates come down, the bank pays you even more of nothing. And gold's going to explode. That's one of the reasons Robert Kiyosaki is now saying gold is going to explode. Now I know why Wells Fargo saying gold to 8,000 by the end of the year. Now I know why Bank of America and Deutsche Bank have agreed with them. Chase Bank has said 10,000. Goldman Sachs said 7,500. Who cares who's right? All I know is all these huge financial institutions are calling for gold to record numbers by the end of the year. Let's go. That's where you want to invest your money. And if interest rates come down, putting a CD is dumb. Putting money in a high-yield savings is dumb. Putting money in a money market is dumb. But honey, it ain't funny. Get your money, sonny, into gold and silver now. Do it now before this thing explodes. We're on a rally again. Here we go. Let's go. Let's go. And Trump says we're going to need it shortly. Let's go, baby. All right. Go to kennysgoldquiz.com or call me here, 888-961-0222. That's the number to get me live. The amazing birthday girl, Wendy, is on phones today. 888-961-0222 is the number to get me live. You can call Golden Crest Metals, get your metals directly from them. 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And if you're watching this show right now on YouTube, go to Striking Gold with Kenny Michaels. You can see the good-looking Brad Pitt of Precious Metals. That's me, okay? 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Ladies and gentlemen, please, dear God, go to the Better Business Bureau before you decide on who to buy gold and silver from. Please go to their name. Don't look at their rating. Everybody has an A rating. Bernie Madoff had an A rating on the Better Business Bureau. What does that tell you? Okay, don't go by the rating. Click on their profile, click where it says complaints and read them. And do the same thing with Golden Crest. 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Never buy gold and silver online. And this is a big deal. And I'm going to talk about this for a few minutes. Then we're going to go to break. When we come back, I'll continue it. Never buy gold and silver online. Don't go to these big, huge companies, these big online companies you see that are supposedly popular. Oh, the biggest one in the country. Yeah, have you ever done your stinking homework on these companies? Have you ever put them into the Better Business Bureau? Have you ever clicked where it says complaints when you pull up their profile? Look how many complaints in the last 12 months. There's one big giant online company has 147 complaints in the last 12 months. That's 12 a month. 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Sheesh. 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You know, don't do that because the odds are you're going to get ripped off. Those are the odds. If you're smart, I'm telling you now, go to Golden Crest Metals, 888-406-6222, or go to kennysgoldquiz.com and you'll get me, the good-looking Kenny Michaels. All right, back to the question earlier in the show. How comfortable do you feel that your retirement account will be there when you need it, and you will, if you left it in the market today, knowing we have wars, we have a sinking dollar, we have the Democrats are doing some crazy things right now. There's a lot of talk about the 28 election, which I'm going to touch on today, and I'm going to open your eyeballs to something you need to know. Bottom line is this, gold is private from the government. You understand that? It's a private investment. If you don't believe me, let me ask you this. Do you know how much gold is in Fort Knox or anywhere else in this country that it's hidden? Do you know how much gold the United States has? I don't either. And they're never going to tell us why, because it's private for them. And guess what? I'm okay with that because the gold I have is private for me. They don't need to know what I have, and I don't need to know what they have. Deal. Gold doesn't discriminate. It's privacy for everybody. That's the beauty of it. Listen to me. Now's the time. We have reached a point. The war is re-escalating again. Inflation's at it's over 4% now. They're getting worried about it. Inflation's here to stay. It's not a joke anymore. If you're looking for volatility, stay in the stock market. If you're looking for safety, low tax, high growth, get to gold. Get to silver. Get your IRA moved. Again, how comfortable do you feel that the money, your retirement account, will be there when you need it if you left it where it is, knowing what's going on in this country, knowing there was a law signed by Obama back in 2010 called the Dodd-Frank Act that they literally, if need be, could swipe your money? That's ridiculous. Listen, ladies and gentlemen, when you hit a certain age, 59 and a half or older, you're looking for safety. You're looking for security. You're looking to know it'll be there. Get to God's money, baby. Get to gold. Get to silver. All right. The number to get me live, 888-961-0222, or go to kennysgoldquiz.com. You can watch me do this show on YouTube. Go to Striking Gold with Kenny Michaels, and you'll see how good looking I am. All right. We're going to take a quick break. All right. I'm Kenny Michaels. This is Striking Gold. We'll be right back.

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1: March 4th, 1865. The Civil War was nearing its end. The nation was exhausted, divided, and grieving. On that day, President Abraham Lincoln delivered his second inaugural address, just 700 words spoken in about 7 minutes. 41 days later, Lincoln would be assassinated. Yet the words he spoke that day still echo through history. In that brief address, Lincoln referenced God 14 times, spoke of prayer, and quoted scripture repeatedly. He reminded Americans that both sides of the conflict shared a common faith, saying both read the same Bible and pray to the same God, and each invokes his aid against the other. Lincoln understood that political division alone could not explain the nation's crisis. More than 160 years later, America still wrestles with division, truth, and our dependence on God. The question is whether we'll remember the wisdom Lincoln left behind.
2: Hi, friends. Welcome to Open My Eyes. I'm Lori Wilburn. 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She was a missionary in Algeria. She left behind wealth and affluence in England and spent her life bringing the gospel to the Arabic people. She established 12 mission outreaches and left behind a team of 30 workers. In 2 Samuel 24:24, David said, "I will not offer burnt offerings to the Lord my God, which costs me nothing." 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
4: Hi, I'm Mark Finley with Hope Lives 365. When Shadrach, Meshach, and Abednego would not bow down to the golden image that Nebuchadnezzar set up, they were thrown into a burning fiery furnace. Now get this, a universal world leader, Nebuchadnezzar, has a universal decree that anyone that would not bow down would be thrown into the fire. Here is a death decree. Why wouldn't they bow down? It was a violation of the commandments of God. They were thrown into the furnace, burning fiery furnace. Nebuchadnezzar looks in there, and he sees not three men, but verse 25, Daniel 3, "I see four men loose walking in the midst. The form of the fourth is like the Son of God." Jesus Christ protected his people in that crisis, and he protects his people today in every crisis.
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10: 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The Bible says the steps of a righteous man are ordered by the Lord. 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I think he speaks to you more often than you realize. So just start your day off with prayer and the scripture and say, "Lord, I'm going to be in your will today." And I believe you will be.
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0: me live, 888-961-0222. Call in. We got the amazing Wendy, birthday girl, on phones today. Give her a call. Wish her a happy birthday and get on with me with your gold and silver questions. Let's go. All right. You can also go to kennysgoldquiz.com, and that gets you directly to me. You fill out the form. It comes to my email, and the good-looking dude himself is going to call you. Or you can call Golden Crest Metals at the 888-406-6222 number. Someone there will help you as well. All right, you can also tune into this show. Got a lot of information to give. Tune into this show on YouTube. Type in Striking Gold with Kenny Michaels, and you'll see me do this show live. All right, welcome back to the show. So I asked the question, how comfortable are you that your retirement account will be there when you need it if you left it where it is, knowing the volatility of the market and knowing what's going on in this world? How comfortable do you feel that that money's going to be there? Just about every person I ask says, I don't feel comfortable. If you don't feel comfortable, why are you invested where you are? You say, well, I didn't know. Or, well, okay, you know now. You don't have to be in stocks. You can be in physical assets, physical, something you can hold in your hand. You can't hold the stock in your hand, okay? Your Schwab dude ain't going to send you a stock certificate for your Apple stock. I promise you, he's not. You can't hold the stock in your hand. And the government, because you're in paper, tracks you, sees your assets. 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It's scary being in stocks. 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But if you're not comfortable, get out. The stupid part is when you're not comfortable and you stay in and continue to be uncomfortable. Listen, if you had itching powder in your underwear, that would make you uncomfortable, right? Think about it, right? If we had itching powder in our underwear, we'd be uncomfortable. We'd be scratching all the time. So what do? We get rid of our underwear and we get new underwear that doesn't have itching powder in it, right? Right? But if you keep the underwear on with the itching powder, you're going to be scratching. You're always going to be uncomfortable. If you're not comfortable where your account is, because of everything going on in the world, and the older you get, the more nervous you get. If you're watching the news, if you're paying attention, if you're seeing what's going on, if your eyeballs are open, nobody's comfortable. There's a nervousness. There's an uncertainty in all of us. Listen, I'm in gold. I am certain on my money. I'm very comfortable with my money. Nobody can get to my money. I'm in gold. I'm in physical gold. I can hold it in my hand if I want. I'm in physical metals that are private. So from a financial standpoint, I feel comfortable where my money is. Yes. But even I'm uncomfortable with everything else going on in the world. The fact that the cost of goods is costing us a fortune. The fact that gas prices were supposed to come down after this agreement. And guess what? Iran and the U.S. are at war right now. While I do this show, they're bombing each other right now. So gas prices ain't coming down. Inflation's here to stay, they say. my money, my dollar bills in my pocket, the stupid little IOU notes that the government gives us. It doesn't buy me anything. Listen to this. There's a basket of strawberries at a farmer's market I go to on Sundays at the end of my shows. There's a farmer's market that I buy strawberries from. Best strawberries you've ever had in your whole life. $16 for a plastic basket of strawberries. $16 for strawberries. $16, folks. That's the point. Okay, how much does it cost to fill up your car? How far is your money going? Want your money to go far? Get in gold. Want your money to be safe and want it to know it's there when you need it? Get to gold. Want to pay a lot less tax when you pull it out, or your heirs pay tax when they get it? Pay less tax when they get it? Go to gold. Want to continue to have Uncle Sam spy on you? Watch what you're doing. Take all your money. Leave it in stocks. Those are your options. Again, how comfortable do you feel that your retirement money will be there when you need it if you left it where it is, knowing what's going on in the world today? If your answer is, I'm not feeling comfortable, make a phone call. 888-406-6222. That's one option. Or go to kennysgoldquiz.com and you'll get the good-looking dude, me, to help you. Either way, either Golden Crest or myself will help you get your money out of the market for free. So get it done. All right. When Trump said he's protecting the gold in Venezuela, they asked him why. And he said, because shortly we're going to need it. What does that mean? Have you ever thought about it? What does that mean? He says it's the real deal. That's what he said. When he went to France to meet with the president of France, okay, and he stayed an extra half day, it said, because they went to dinner at the Palace of Versailles and there was gold, and he said, I loved it because it's the real deal. Here's something all of you don't know, so I'm going to share it with you right now. Here it comes. There's a video out on X from Trump's granddaughter. I think her name is it's Kylie, something like that. Anyway, she put out a video, a joke video that said, my grandpa hates gold. And she says, watch this. She's in the Oval Office. She did a video. Okay? She did a video scanning the entire Oval Office. Everything is in gold. And she jokingly said, my grandpa hates gold. Okay? Everybody knows Trump has an obsession with physical gold and silver. The Daily Beast did an article about Trump's obsession with gold. He's obsessed with it. So what did he mean by, I'm protecting the gold in Venezuela because shortly we're going to need it? What does that mean? Who cares what it means? The bottom line is he's got plans, and those plans involve God's money. And if those plans involve God's money, that's going to drive the value of God's money up. And if that's the case, I'm in God's money. Where are you? You're not in God's money. Stocks aren't in God's money. Don't believe me? Open the Bible. Name me the page. Go ahead. Call in right now. 888-961-0222. Tell me the page that God mentions stocks. Give me the page number in the Bible, please. Give me where it is. Come on. Start thumbing through the Bible. Go on. You speed readers. Go on. He mentions gold. He mentions silver 467 times it's mentioned. It says that investment is pure, is divine wealth and divine peace. And right now with the volatility, if you're not comfortable where your retirement account is, and most people aren't, move to divine wealth and divine peace. If you don't have peace now with your account because you're stressing and you're worried, well, end the stress, end the worrying, move to gold. 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Okay? So at the end of the day, you know, here's something else you can do. And then I'm going to touch on something that nobody's thinking about right now that's going to stink and blow your mind. All right. By the way, the number to get me live, 888-961-0222 if you want to call in. Okay. I know you think we're a long way away from another presidential election. We're a year and a half out. Actually, less than that. In 2028, there's going to be a new election. I'm going to say something here that I hope you're paying attention and registers, because you're in trouble if you don't listen. People think in 2024 that the Republicans won the election. They did not. Trump won the election. Trump is a phenomenon. If Trump wasn't the Republican nominee in 2024, Kamala would be your president. Let that sink in for a minute. Word salads would be your president. Let that sink in. I don't know if it'd be with ranch, Thousand Island, what it would be, but it would be a salad for sure. The point is, in 2028, guess what? Trump can't run. Trump can't run in 2028. So if Trump can't run in 2028, the leading Democrat person is down to three, they say. Ready for this? Kamala Harris, Gavin Newsom, or AOC. Those are your Democratic leaders right now. Lord help us. Okay? And here's what you should know. They want to tax unrealized gains in retirement accounts. You say, well, what is an unrealized gain, Mr. Michaels? An unrealized gain is this. Let's say you have an IRA, and let's say you're invested in Apple stock, and your Apple stock goes up, but you didn't take out the increase. You just let it go in the IRA, right? It's gone up. That's an unrealized gain when it goes up, when you're making money in your retirement account, but you haven't taken it out. That's an unrealized gain. A realized gain is when you take the money out, right? When you take the profit out. But if you don't take the profit out, that's an unrealized gain. They want to tax unrealized gains, meaning as your stock account goes up, they want to tax you on that increase. That's what that means. It's disgusting. Ah, want to solve the problem? Just move to gold. Because with gold, it's private. That's how you solve the problem. You move your IRA, your 401k, whatever, to gold. That's how you solve the problem. Okay? As long as you're in stocks, if the Democrats win in a year and a half, they're going to tax you on unrealized gains. It's what they want to do. It's what Kamala talked about in her campaign. And since Trump can't run again, you better get to privacy world. Okay? They have a place in Vegas called Resort World. I tell people, get to privacy world. Hurry up. Privatize your wealth. Be smart. Get into a physical asset where you pay a lot less to Uncle Sam on a withdrawal. So do your heirs. How sweet is that? You're moving from high risk, high tax, low growth to low risk, low tax, high growth. That's the name of the game in retirement account. You want to know that your account's going to be there when you need it. If I asked you again, how comfortable do you feel it'll be there when you need it? If you stay where you are, if your answer is, Mr. Michaels, I'm not comfortable, then get out. Golden Crest Metals will do it for you for free. 888-406-6222. Or I'll do it for you. 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Okay? All right. We're going to go to the phones. We got a caller. Let's take a caller. Let's go to line three. We're going to go with Jeff in Redondo Beach, California. Jeff, welcome to the show.
1: Hi.
0: How you doing, Jeff?
1: I'm doing great.
0: Great.
1: I stumbled on your show, and I'm interested.
0: Okay. All right. Well, let's talk about it. Do you have a retirement account? What are you interested in doing, sir?
1: I have a retirement account. I also have a savings, like a, you know, 3.8% savings.
0: Yeah, my condolences on that.
1: That I can. Yeah, I know. That's what I'm trying to pull out.
0: All right. Well, wait a minute. So I have a question for you. What type of retirement account do you have?
1: I have a, it's through my work. It's a 401k.
0: And how old are you?
1: 59.
0: When are you going to be 59 and a half?
1: You're looking at it. I turned 60 in September.
0: There you go. So that 401k, because you're 59 and a half or older, can be rolled over tax-free, penalty-free, into what is called a self-directed precious metals IRA that Golden Crest Metals or myself will do it for you for free. We move your money over. When your money gets over, then you and I get on the phone together. You and I get on the phone together. We buy the physical gold and silver. Now you're in a hell of a retirement account, way better than your 401k. But because you're still working and because you're still contributing to the 401k, we're not going to move the whole account, sir. We're just going to move a portion of it so you can continue to add to it. Does that make sense?
1: Yes, sir.
0: All right. Now, so that's how to solve the 401k problem. Let me ask you a question, Mr. Jeff in Redondo Beach. By the way, I love Redondo Beach. My wife and I sometimes go there for a weekend. We stay at the Portofino Hotel. Great place. Except at 6 o'clock in the morning, you're sleeping and you all of a sudden hear, all the seals. And I'm like, oh, great. I got away from my dog for a weekend and I get a bunch of seals outside the window, but it's beautiful. Anyway, but hear me out. Let me ask you this question, Mr. Redondo Beach man. How comfortable do you feel that your money will be there when you need it in that 401k if you left it where it is? How comfortable do you feel?
1: No, not at all. That's what's making me
0: Everybody
1: nervous.
0: Says the same thing. So it's a simple fix. You just move into physical gold. That's it.
1: Okay, I also have a living trust that I am a sole beneficiary to. However, my mom is 91 and still going strong. So I have some money there. Is that doable?
0: Well, that's doable. But again, I don't know if you're entitled to the money before or after she passes. We can talk about that.
1: Right.
0: We can talk about that later. One last thing. You mentioned you had money in the bank at 3.8%. My condolences on that. Do your homework on what's going on with the federal banking system. That 3.8% is not 3.8%, because what happens is at the end of the year, the bank sends you a tax form for that 3.8%. You go to your tax man. Your tax man says, hey, Mr. Redondo Beach, you now have to pay taxes on the 3.8. So the 3.8 becomes what? 1.5? And then you make nothing. It's stupid.
1: Yeah.
0: You could take that money that's sitting in 3.8. Gold's up, I don't know, almost 40% in the last year. Silver's up over 100% in the last year. So you can take that gold, you can take that money, put it in gold and silver, and not have any tax form, and have the metal sitting in your home shiny and beautiful.
1: And which of the two is, this is probably a stupid question, which of the two between gold and silver is the better buck?
0: So,
1: or it fluctuates.
0: It's not a stupid question, but just so you know, stupid questions get stupid answers. So it all works out well. But here we go. At your age, you're too young to buy more of one than the other. At your age, you should be having a 50-50 split. Take the investment. If your investment's $100,000, do $50,000 in silver, $50,000 in gold. And here's why. And it makes sense. You're looking for growth on your money. You're young. You're looking for growth. If you're looking for growth, if you had 80% gold and 20% silver, and all of a sudden silver goes on a tear, you're limiting your growth, right?
1: Right.
0: Right. So doesn't it make sense to have both?
1: Right. I agree.
0: There it answers your question. So you got a couple choices, big guy. You can call Golden Crest Metals directly, 888-406-6222. Someone there will answer. They'll help you. They're there right now. Or you can have the good-looking Brad Pitt of Precious Metals, me, Kenny Michaels. Just go to Kenny's Gold Quiz. com. Answer a couple questions. It'll come to my email, and when I'm off air later today, I can give you a call.
1: Perfect. I've done that, so I'll be expecting your call.
0: You got it. We will talk later. Thank you for calling in, big guy. Thank you.
1: Thank you.
0: Yeah,
1: thank you.
0: Bye-bye. All right, the number to get me live, 888-961-0222. That's the number to get me live. How much time do we have left? Yeah, okay. Yeah, we're probably not going to be able to take another caller. Anyway, real quick, ask yourself again two questions. One, how comfortable do you feel your money will be there when you need it if you left it where it is based on what's going on in the world? Question number two, what does Trump mean by I'm protecting the gold in Venezuela because we're going to need it shortly? What does that mean? Who cares what it means? It just means he's involving gold. That's where you want your money to be. He's not involving the dollar. He's not involving stocks. He's involving gold. Let's go. Thanks for tuning into the show. I am the good-looking Kenny Michaels. This is the best show in America, Striking Gold. You guys have a great day. God bless. We will see you next week. Have a great weekend.

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3: 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God bless America, land that I love. Stand beside her and guide her through the night with the light from above. Of course, you probably heard that song. That's, well, it's called God Bless America. I said it in the title. That's also my prayer today. God, will you continue to bless this country? And thank you for it. And thank you for the people in it. Sometimes we talk about America and we think about the rolling seas and the wheat fields and all of those things that they show when they're doing the big montage of America, you know, set to some patriotic song. But I think sometimes we kind of forget about the people. You. Your friend. Your neighbor, your brother, your sister, your mom, your dad, your son, your daughter. We all make up this great country. And I hope that today, as we all come together to celebrate, we really feel that. Not only are we a blessed nation, but it's a blessing to have the people that we have in it. So, hope that you feel that way. And thank you for being one of them.
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13: The weekend is here. Let's get it going.
14: I'm serving the Lord in Manipur among the persecuted tribal Christians in Northeast India. It has been 3 years since May 3, 2023, where a severe persecution broke out in Manipur. 350 churches were targeted and burned to ashes, and about 60,000 Christians flee from their village, town, and where they live to a safer place. Now they are in about 42 relief camps in my hometown alone. The escape was so sudden and terrifying. Families fled through mountain terrains and thick forests, carrying nothing but the clothes they wore. Many could not even take their Bible with them. I was told by a lady that in their flee in the mountain terrains in thick jungles at night, two women deliver their child, and then they have to walk the next day 3 days to reach to a safer place. I personally also visited a relief camp, a refugee camp, where nearly 400 people were living together, and only three or four families had a Bible. Many families now depend on their children's memory of the scriptures which they memorized in their Sunday school days, as they no longer have a Bible to read together. The Bible in our tribal dialect is very costly. Even when families have a little money, they must use it first for food, medicine, and essential daily needs. Today, there is a great need for Bibles in every refugee camp and in every family. In this dark time, the Word of God remains our source of hope, strength, and comfort. We humbly appeal for your prayer, support, and partnership in helping provide Bibles to those who have lost almost everything. Thank you, and may God bless you.
15: Ladies and gentlemen, welcome in to a very special edition of World Help and caring for persecuted Christians and being a lifeline. In Jesus' name, we welcome in. It's Big Wave Dave, David James. We just heard a gentleman here, part of the World Help. Oh my goodness. The whole collective of Jesus followers there serving the persecuted around the world, including in India, where houses have been burned down, churches have been burned down. You just heard this gentleman talking about where, they lost everything and were forced to flee and, for days, out in the jungles and in the remote areas, and even babies born then. That's just, and no Bibles and no hope. So Tom Thompson with World Help joins us here. And brother, our $150, welcome in. Six persecuted Christians like this gentleman we just heard, just going to be cared for with the food and the clothing and the medical care. He talked about the Bibles. Brother, you've seen this firsthand, Tom. Talk, parlay your experience and what you've seen and talking to the persecuted fellow brothers and sisters around the globe to why it's urgent that we care for them. Welcome in, Tom.
16: Well, thank you, Dave, and I'm so glad to be back again with your audience. And you have people who listen to you that have a passion for the world and a compassionate heart. I know Tong Lal. I've talked with him while I was in Manipur there in India, and his heart and love for Jesus is incredible. But you can imagine one day they come and they burn his home, and his family has to leave. and the surrounding area has been burned. The persecution they suffer is overwhelming. And I don't mean to be sensational with this, but I remember one of the first times I was in India. I was at Kota, and I went into a church, and I saw something on the wall I had never seen in America. We have attendance boards or hymnal songs in the old church, but I saw what was called a martyr's board. I asked our partner about that. He said, those are the people in this church who've died for their faith because they follow Jesus, and we list their names on the wall, and there were multiple names, and I was awestruck as I saw that. And then we went to a baptismal. People were being baptized, and the pastor asked three questions. He said, will you live for Jesus? And they would answer yes. Secondly, will you obey Jesus? And they would answer yes. And the third and final question gripped me. Will you be willing to die for Jesus? And they answered yes, and they were baptized. So Tong Law represents so many Christians in India who, because of their faith, suffer tremendous persecution, losing lives, losing homes, losing their economy, losing everything. So this is a way today for your listening audience just to step up and say, I want to help. I can't do it all, but I can do something. And with this gift, help six persecuted Christians.
15: 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I am moved by Tom talking that martyrs board, and I'm moved by the three questions that are asked of those that have accepted Christ before they're baptized. And that third question, would you be willing to die for Jesus? I mean, we in the Western Church here in Southern California, I mean, that is just, I don't know if that's a question that would ever be asked at a baptism, at a Sunday morning or evening, or at the beach if we were to go to Newport and be baptized in the Pacific. Are you willing to die for Jesus? And these are the realities of fellow Jesus followers around the world, including in India, in Ethiopia, Afghanistan, in North Korea. I mean, there are World Help serving around the world. And I'd love to see here during the program 60 persecuted Christians given the food and the clothing and the medical care and the Bible to hinge their promises that they know and to read them again and over again, remind Jesus of that. $1,500 gift would be all 60 persecuted Christians, $150 from 10 of us. Again, 877-512-5818, 877-512-5818, kkla.com, the World Help banner, or in that keyword box, type the word help. Tom, I'm moved by that martyrs board, brother. I mean, we walk into church, and we've got, in the modern church here, we walk into like a concert. We walk into with lights and with darkness and worship being pummeled through, and yet you're going to the developing world and there's a martyrs board hanging with name after name after name of those who did not give up the name of Jesus. And we're literally, I mean, this gift we're giving is that lifeline of knowing that God's promises do not fail.
16: Absolutely. Dave, when you stop and think about it, it was very sobering to me. Again, I told you I'd never seen anything like that or experienced anything. And as I was looking at that, I looked around the people there in that church service, and we were about to have communion. I was about to say, Lord, thank you for what you've done for me, your death, your burial, your resurrection, and have communion in that church service like we do all across our states here in America. But this was sobering because looking at that board were literally people who have died for their faith. And I reflected, when was the last time I had seen that where I live in my hometown and my home state?
15: Right.
16: And I realized that, you know, we're not there yet. Maybe coming soon to us, who knows? But at this point, it is for many people around the world. And it's taking place, and they're suffering for their faith. And I said, what can I do to help? And what we're doing today, Dave, is exactly that, helping people who desperately need it. And we have the opportunity. And I'm representing the persecuted church today on the radio, who are saying to your audience right now, please help. Please make a difference. Listen to what's taking place. Visualize in your mind's eye, if you could, just for a moment, your home church. Look on the wall and imagine a martyr's board in your home church on a wall, and let that cause you to make a difference.
15: $150 one-time gift. Six persecuted Christians provided the Word of God, including food and clothing and medical care for families that have had loved ones murdered for following Jesus. Discrimination, violence, displacement, imprisonment, churches attacked and burned down, scriptures being utterly destroyed, and families losing everything. 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And can we get 60 persecuted Christians right now? A $1,500 gift would be all 60, if helping those 60 receive everything we just mentioned here. 877-512-5818, 877-512-5818, 877-512-5818, at World Help Banner at KKLA.com, or at keyword box, type the word help. 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Big Wave Dave, David James. I am really moved by what you just spoke there, Tom, and being an advocate for the persecuted, and World Help continuing to be one that the emotional, the mental, the physical support, of course, the tangible assets we're giving, but the spiritual aspect of the intense persecution without the encouragement, without the peace, without the comfort, we're being that with every phone call, every click of a mouse, every $150 gift, six persecuted Christians being provided that. And I can only think, Tom, what would we, if we had lost everything, house burned down, everything taken, the Word of God we do not have anymore. We're saying, Lord God, where are you? And here come Jesus followers saying there are Christians around the world that want you to know you're not abandoned. This is one of the most impactful investments we're going to make this side of eternity, brother.
16: I remember, Dave, one of my first trips into Iraq just a few years ago, and we were going to a place that they told us there were 850 people who had been displaced from Mosul. There was a note on their door, convert, pay, or die. They're not going to convert to Muslim. They don't have the money to pay. Obviously, they don't want to die. So they had left, and we took four truckloads of blankets. Winter was coming. So we had blankets, heaters, clothes, food, medicine, because they fled with only what was on their back. Now imagine, one day, in a moment's notice, you, your wife, your children left your house, and you can't take anything with you except what's on your back. And so we went to this village in Burundi. It's just a couple of miles from Mosul. In fact, we had security. While we were there, a car had left to let ISIS know that we were there, and they were coming. So we, after about an hour and a half, had to leave. But we helped these people. That's what's taking place. That's what your listening audience right now is helping. People who fled with nothing. And we went to Erbil, and I'll never forget. We walked up and down the streets because people provided Bibles. Now, you can imagine fleeing, not having anything, and then not having the Word of God to go to for comfort. Vernon Brewer, our founder of World Help, was on one side of the street. I was on the other side of the street. And we went from home to home passing out red Arabic Bibles to let people know that God hadn't forgotten them. The church in America hadn't forgotten them. And Dave, if you could be there, they would take these Bibles and they would kiss the Bible and they would hold it to their chest and they would then reach out and hug me. What an experience for people who just wanted a copy of the Word of God. They had nothing, but that Bible gave them comfort because the Spirit of God gave them comfort. That's why we do this, Dave.
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16: Convert, pay, or die.
15: I mean, brothers and sisters, in the 11 minutes that remain here in the program, Convert, pay, or die. That's the choice that fellow Jesus followers around the globe, whether it's in Africa or in Asia or in the Middle East, are experiencing. And World Help providing persecuted Christians the food and the clothing and the medical care. Yes, all those tangibles. The scripture, the word of God. Man, Tom, you just talking about the Arabic Bible being passed out in Iraq when you were there, and so much in love with the promises of God that they could read it once again, that kissing the Bible, hugging the Bible, knowing that the Word of God was theirs once again. Guys, this is holy work. It's a $150 one-time gift, 6 persecuted Christians, the food, the clothing, the medical care, the Word of God, the Bible, through World Help. And I'm looking to see if we can get 60 persecuted Christians here. We have about 9 minutes left in the program. $150 one-time gift from 10 of us will be the 60. $1,500 would be all 60. And I just invite all of us to say once again, where would I be? And if I had had my home burned down, I had been given the choice, first off, convert, pay, or die. And our home burned down, our churches burned down, our clothing, our cars, or everything we had worked hard for, gone, stolen, looted, burned. And we didn't give up the name of Jesus. And here comes some Jesus followers from World Help that says, you're not abandoned, you're not forgotten, we're going to go through this together. Where would we be, and what would we say, and how would our faith be restored? That's what you're gifting. So 877-512-5818, 877-512-5818, 877-512-5818. That World Help banner at KKLA.com, or in the keyword box, type the word help. It's Tom here and Dave here with caring for our fellow brothers and sisters, persecuted Christian followers around the world. Tom, you have been around the world. You've talked about the martyrs board you saw at the church there, and name after name after name of those souls that did not relinquish the name of Jesus. You just talked about convert, pay, or die, the reality for persecuted Christians around the world. If we were to see the Jesus followers you're talking about right here who had lost everything, talk about their demeanor, yet talk about how the gift that we gift through World Help as fellow Jesus followers, caring for fellow Jesus followers, restore that hope.
16: I'm trying to be your audience, Dave. I'm trying to place myself right now, maybe in a car or in a home, listening to your voice and listening to this broadcast. So imagine with me just for a moment, you've just received a text message, home, office, car. The text message said this: the police are waiting at your house to arrest you. Your crime? Simply the fact that you're a Christian. That happened in Iran. Right now, people have received messages. They're continuing to receive messages. That individual had just dropped his daughter off at school. He texted back, I'm heading home now. I don't know what will happen to me. Please pray. And over the past months, we know so many people have been arrested. So many people have been killed. So many people, they're imprisoned and they're beaten. That individual, during long, tiring interrogation, the police tried to intimidate him as well as other Christ followers to reject their faith. Doesn't know where his daughter is. He's in prison. He's being beaten. They want him to reject his faith. But despite all of that, he was talking about, while in prison, there was a woman in her first month reported that she was able to lead 3 people to Christ, one of whom was on death row. So imagine now, you're in jail, you're beaten, you're persecuted, you meet this woman, she's already led 3 people to faith, one was just about to be killed, and believers in Iran are saying that God has placed them there for such a time as this. Who does that remind you of?
15: Yeah.
16: And they're ready to do everything possible to proclaim the gospel of Jesus. And one Christian wrote and said, the gospel will not be held in chains. The gospel will go forth. It is a time to be more open and declare that Jesus is Lord. From Christ followers, in prison, beaten for their faith, having lost everything, they see it as an opportunity to evangelize people in their country. even in the midst of persecution, it is the blood of the martyrs that causes the church to grow, Dave. It's just overwhelming.
15: You know, staying on that thread of talking to our audience and inviting them to have the empathy and compassion and getting that text that says, we have police at the door ready to arrest you and our family because you're a Christian. Convert, pay, or die. I mean, this is a reality for thousands. What is it? I was reading like 388 million Christians around the world, persecution. This is not, I'm going to post something on social media that says, oh, Jesus is Lord. And then someone says, oh, you bigot. I mean, this is homes being burned down, texts saying your whole family's going to be arrested, being imprisoned, being tortured. These gifts, Tom, when I say holy work, it's holy work. So when we invite that $150 for six persecuted Christians at 877-512-5818, kkla.com, that World Help banner or the keyword help in that keyword box, $1,500 off 60. Brother, our prayer, and we prayed before we started the program, that this would, that Lord, get us out of the way, and perhaps these gifts, not only obviously caring for persecuted Jesus followers around the world, fellow brothers and sisters, but perhaps this gift will entrench us into our boldness and being more courageous for Jesus in our own family, in our own community, in our neighborhoods, in our zip codes, our nation.
16: You know, I pray that does. I look at the Church of Jesus across the world today, and I see what happens in other countries. I see what's happening in our country. And Dave, I'm optimistic. I just can't help but believe that Jesus is coming soon. Yes. I don't know when, but I know he's coming soon. And I remember a friend of mine, he said, I just want to take as many people with me to heaven as I can. Mm. That ought to be our compassion. That ought to be our love. We ought to be able to say, I want to make a difference. And maybe your audience, you know, they can't go. I was in China. I walked into a house church. I opened the door, 40 Christ followers, no sound system, no heat, no chairs, one Bible. And yet they were worshiping the Lord with all of their heart. It was incredible, the sound that came from their heart in worship. We have all of those things in our churches in America, and sometimes we don't worship as we should.
15: Right.
16: They had nothing. And I was reminded again, it's not all the stuff that's around us. It's a heart that honors Christ. It's a heart of compassion that reaches out and makes a difference. It is being willing to say, Lord, I may not be in Turkey, I may not be in Iran, I may not be in China, I may not be in North Korea, but I'm here, and here's what's in my hand. It's open. Take what I have, use it for the church, use it for the gospel, provide help and hope for those who desperately need it, and that's what I can do. That doesn't take much courage. All that does, and it doesn't take pity. It takes compassion. Compassion moves us to action. And that's what we're asking your audience to do.
15: Tom, in the moments that remain, what would you've hugged and prayed with persecuted Christians. What do these gifts mean in their life? Describe the moments when these gifts are given, saying, brothers and sisters, Jesus loves you. There's Christians in America that love you. You've not been abandoned or forgotten. There is a hope in Christ.
16: I'm in Jordan. I met Salam and his wife, who in their country, because they were Christ followers, were stripped naked and paraded down the street. A non-believer took them and hid them in a farmhouse for 4 days, got them out of the country, and they were now in a church in Jordan, and we came in with pallets of food, clothing, medicine, and water, and Bibles. And I can remember Salam walking up to me, he probably all of 5 feet two, gave me a hug and began sobbing and said, thank you, thank you, thank you. I needed to know that somebody cared. I needed to know that my faith mattered. I needed to know that we were not forgotten. I needed to know that there were people who were willing to get out of their comfort zone, in his words, and say thank you, and hugged me and wept, and I'll never forget that moment. All I simply gave him was a bag of clothes, water, medicine, shoes for a family that had nothing. That's my takeaway. That's the difference that we're making right there.
15: 877-512-5818. 877-512-5818. 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Like Tom was just describing. And the heart of gratitude for the persecuted. 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
3: 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I'd love to know. 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Are there any family traditions you have? Is there anything you do? Or is it just kind of a fun day and that's kind of it for you? Just curious. My family has lived in the Pasadena area for many years, and so one of our traditions is to go to the Rose Bowl. It's a little different this year because it's not a fireworks show. They're doing a drone show instead, which I guess will be kind of cool. Now, I don't know if my family wants to go see fireworks. In that case, we won't be at the Rose Bowl. We probably should have talked about this before. But at the end of the day, it's just a really cool time to spend with family. And that's the part that I enjoy most. So whatever we do, I know that will be the best part of it. But let me know what you're doing. Daniel@kkla.com.
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2: March 4th, 1865. The Civil War was nearing its end. The nation was exhausted, divided, and grieving. On that day, President Abraham Lincoln delivered his second inaugural address, just 700 words spoken in about 7 minutes. 41 days later, Lincoln would be assassinated. Yet the words he spoke that day still echo through history. In that brief address, Lincoln referenced God 14 times, spoke of prayer, and quoted scripture repeatedly. He reminded Americans that both sides of the conflict shared a common faith, saying both read the same Bible and pray to the same God, and each invokes his aid against the other. Lincoln understood that political division alone could not explain the nation's crisis. More than 160 years later, America still wrestles with division, truth, and our dependence on God. The question is whether we'll remember the wisdom Lincoln left behind.
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7: All right, folks, quick question. Be honest with yourself. Do you remember when you were 25, when you could eat anything, sleep like a rock, wake up with energy to burn, and your body just worked? Yeah, me too. Those were the days. Then somewhere around 30, 35, 40, things started to change. Now I have a salad for lunch and somehow gained 3 pounds. What is happening? Is anybody with me on this? I'll tell you what's happening. David James, welcome in. More importantly, we're going to tell you what you can do about it, because my guest today has been quietly helping tens of thousands of Americans reverse their aging symptoms since 2004. And his team just dropped what I personally believe is one of the biggest upgrades in supplement history. His name is John Fleming. He's the CEO and nutritionist of Nature's Technology, Inc., and he's helped develop a brand new formula with Dr. Randall West and the legendary Dr. Emmick Blair. It's called GHR Platinum 7. John, welcome to the show, man, because I've been waiting a long time to talk about this.
8: Well, Dave, I am absolutely fired up to be here. And honestly, this product has been in the making for the last 20 years. And I feel like a kid on Christmas morning right now. Yeah. Because I'm so excited to make the big announcement.
7: Well, and that is the energy we need today, John. All right. 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I mean, Nature's Technology has been at this since 2004, John, right? 20 plus years of real customer results. So what made now the right time for the biggest upgrade in your history?
8: Well, yes, Dave, the new GHR Platinum 7 now has 50 ingredients designed to reverse aging symptoms and feel 10 and 20 years younger in just a matter of weeks. 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We have 3 improvements. Number one, and this is going to change really everything in the industry, GHR Platinum 7 is now the world's first liposomal HGH releaser. We partnered with Dr. Emmick Blair, who has a PhD in chemistry and has integrated his patented cell gate liposomal delivery technology into the formula. And what this means in plain English is that they wrap ingredients in a natural coating so that your body absorbs it up to 10 times more than regular vitamins. 10 times, Dave. So now the GHR Platinum ingredients will be hitting your body at a completely higher level.
7: So, John, people who tried HGH supplements before and thought, yeah, it's okay. Well, they were getting maybe a fraction of what they could have been getting, right?
8: You're right, a fraction. And that changes today. So, number two, we didn't just upgrade the delivery. We expanded

0: mission entirely. 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And we built a dedicated targeted blend to fight every single one of them. 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
1: Hmm. And number 3, by the way?
0: So number 3, the HGH formula itself got a complete overhaul. New ingredients added, existing ingredients upgraded. The core blend is more powerful than anything we've ever put in a bottle in over 20 years. Mm. So you're getting a stronger HGH formula delivered up to 10 times more effectively, plus 6 additional blends fighting 6 other causes of the aging process simultaneously. That's why it's called GHR Platinum 7, and nothing like it has ever existed.
1: So you're talking a better formula, better absorption, fighting 7 causes of aging instead of 1. John, I don't know how anyone finishes a show without calling. I mean, let's get into these 7 blends right now, okay?
0: Yeah, science finally has caught up with what we always believe was possible. The original GHR Platinum was laser focused on 1 cause of aging, which is the HGH decline, and it works beautifully. We have tens of thousands of customers, doctors taking it themselves. Some people ask their doctor if they can take it, and their doctor says, I'm taking it, so you can. But people are feeling 10 to 20 years younger consistently in just a matter of weeks. But our team, working with Dr. Randall West, Doctor of Osteopathic Medicine and former Physician of the Year for California, and Dr. Emmett Blair, who has a PhD in chemistry from UC Irvine. We keep asking the same question. HGH is one piece of the puzzle. What are all the other pieces?
1: And you found 7?
0: Yeah, there's many causes of the aging process, but we found 7 major causes of the aging process that we can have the biggest impact on through natural science. So HGH decline is one, but there's 6 more, and every single one of them is quietly accelerating how fast you age. So we built a targeted blend that fights each one. 7 blends, 50 ingredients, 1 specifically made for the men and 1 formula just for women.
1: So John, 7 targeted blends to fight 7 causes of aging. I love that. Would you walk us through them?
0: Absolutely. So cause of aging number 1, that is HGH decline. Our first blend is the GHR Platinum 7 with the patented CellGate liposomal delivery. This is the HGH releasing powerhouse that started it all 20 years ago, but now supercharged. We have the L-arginine, L-lysine, L-glutamine, L-glycine, L-tyrosine, the key amino acids your pituitary needs as raw materials to build the HGH. Then there's the anterior pituitary and hypothalamus support, alpha GPC, GABA, L-DOPA, colostrum, and our newest addition, chlorella, L-cysteine, coconut oil, and now liposomal quercetin from CellGate. Mm. We're keeping our core GHR Platinum formula and enhancing it with new ingredients and using nature's technology to increase that absorption rate by up to 10 times more than regular capsules.
1: And that's just cause number 1 of 7?
0: 1 of 7, you're right. But cause of aging number 2 is age-related cognitive decline. So our brain ages, Dave, mental sharpness goes, the memory, the focus, it just all softens over time. Our Platinum Brain 7 blend fights directly with acetyl L-carnitine, CoQ10, and phosphatidylserine, 3 of the most clinically studied nutrients for brain health on the planet. So we want your brain firing up like it did when you were sharp, quick, and on it.
1: John, I think I need that blend by itself, honestly.
0: Oh, man.
1: Hey, so you were saying cause of aging number 3, stem cell exhaustion, right?
0: Yeah, absolutely. And this one gets into some seriously exciting cutting edge territory. Now, we know your stem cells are your body's repair crew. Think of them as the emergency response team. When the tissue is damaged, stem cells are called in to regenerate it. So the problem is, as we age, stem cell activity plummets. But what we're seeing is a lot of people, to fix that, are actually going to getting, even in other countries, stem cell injections, and it's working. They're getting completely healed with lifelong issues in just a matter of weeks. It's crazy. However, that's the synthetic route. The GHR Platinum 7 contains a natural platinum stem cell blend, which contains astragalus extract, vitamin D3, spirulina, turmeric, and stem cell aloe, ingredients that research actually shows can help produce and reactivate your body's own stem cells.
1: All natural, too, and none of that synthetic garbage. So good. Mm-hmm. And stem cell exhaustion, it's fought in a capsule, right?
0: Yeah, absolutely. And then that leads us to the cause of aging number four that we addressed, and that is telomere shortening. Now, this is one of the hottest areas in longevity science right now. Telomeres are the protective caps at the end of your DNA strands. Think of it as like the plastic tip at the end of a shoelace, protecting it from fraying.
1: Ah.
0: Every time a cell divides, those caps get shorter.
1: Okay.
0: And when they get too short, the cell can no longer replicate properly. Scientists now consider telomere length one of the most accurate predictors of our biological age. So in our GHR Platinum 7, we have a telomeres blend that fights us with phytosin and grapeseed extract, two compounds getting serious research attention for their telomeres production.
1: Ladies and gentlemen, this is David James along with John Fleming. We are talking about an amazing breakthrough and discovery, all natural. GrowYoungNow.com, GrowYoungNow.com. John Fleming joins us, and we're literally fighting aging at the DNA level with GHR Platinum, right?
0: Yeah, absolutely. And that leads us into cause of aging number five, which is the aging heart.
1: Mm.
0: Circulation slows, arteries stiffen, your cardiovascular system just doesn't hum like it used to. Our Platinum Heart 7 blend in the GHR Platinum 7 fights this with beetroot powder for nitric oxide and circulation support, vitamin K2 as MK7 for artery flexibility, and hawthorn berry, which is one of the most time-tested botanicals for heart health going back for centuries.
1: Mm.
0: And then that brings us to the cause of aging number six, which is free radical oxidation. Every single day, your body's under attack from free radicals caused by stress, pollution, processed food, medications, just breathing. So think of it as cellular rust.
1: Mm.
0: Think of it as when you bite into an apple and it starts to oxidize and change colors. You know, that's what happens to our bodies. So our Platinum Antioxidant 7 blend fights all of this with alpha lipoic acid, OPC, organic goji berries, and pomegranate, which is four of the most potent antioxidant compounds on the planet, working synergistically to neutralize those free radicals.
1: John, you're talking just now six causes of aging, six blends fighting every single one. What's the seventh?
0: Well, the cause of aging number seven, and here's where the men's and women formulas split into something very special. For men, the seventh cause is the declining testosterone. Low testosterone, it's real, it's common, and most men just quietly accept it. But our Platinum Testosterone 7 blend fights it with rhodiola rosella, tungkat alley root, turbulus terrestris, and fenugreek extract. So men are reporting much more drive and more strength, more vitality, you know, in every sense of the word. For the women, the seventh cause is the diminishing collagen. And ladies, this one's personal because collagen loss is a silent driver between wrinkles, thinning hair, joint discomfort, and the loss of skin elasticity that ages you faster than almost anything else. So our Platinum Collagen 7 blend fights this with bamboo, horsetail, maca root, ashwagandha, and actual collagen, as well as hyaluronic acid. This blend was built specifically and lovingly for you women.
1: That's just wonderful. Seven causes of aging, seven targeted blends fighting each one. 50 ingredients total, formulated completely differently for men and women. This is not a supplement. This is like the most complete anti-aging system ever put in a capsule.
0: Mm-hmm. And that's exactly what it is. And we haven't even talked about the delivery system in detail yet, which honestly might be the biggest story of all.
1: This is really special. John, I want to ask you this. What should our listeners expect from GHR Platinum?
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1: 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It's Big Wave Dave, David James with John Fleming of GHR Platinum 7. Hey, John, let's briefly discuss why addressing HGH is so important to our daily health. Can we do that?
0: Yeah, absolutely. And Dave, I did want to mention that your free bottle is not going to be taken by anyone. I will have one for you after
2: the show. Thank you, John. Thank you very much. Yeah.
0: With all your hard work, we appreciate you. But yeah, studies show that HGH rapidly declines with age. We know this, and this is directly linked as one of the biggest causes of the aging process. But did you know that by the time you turn 60, your body may be producing 95% less HGH than you did in your 20s? And the crazy thing is, your body still has the ability to make it. The question is, are you giving it what it needs to turn the switch back off?
1: Ah, good point, John. I mean, many of us don't know that we can do that. But I have to ask the question all of us are thinking. Well, most of us anyway. HGH, isn't that what all the celebrities and pro athletes are taking? Like, isn't this the stuff that's controversial in the news right now?
0: That's a great question, Dave. And yes, there is a form of HGH therapy that's controversial, and that's the injections or HGH IV therapy. This is the synthetic HGH, human growth hormone, that gets injected directly into the body. And Dave, it works. And that's why you see 6-year-old celebrities on magazine covers all ripped out looking like they're 40 years old. And that's why athletes have risked their entire careers over the last 20 years to use it.
1: Is HGH therapy a thing of the past, or are more people taking it?
0: You know, and that's also a very important thing to ask, because it's been around for a while, but more and more people are becoming more educated and aware of how powerful restoring your youthful HGH is, and it's not going anywhere. Because of the consistent, remarkable results that thousands upon thousands of people are getting through HGH therapy and supplements and the IV drips right now, you're seeing tons of wellness IV clinics popping up all over California for NAD drips, HGH drips, peptides, etc. But regarding the HGH industry, the HGH market was valued at $6 billion in 2024, and it's projected to hit $13 billion in about 6 years. Mm. So the industry is growing because people simply love the results that they feel and see.
1: Well, with that being the case, then why isn't everyone taking these?
0: Well, not everyone does. And there's three reasons why. Number one is the cost. And we're talking about anywhere from $10,000 to now $60,000 a year.
1: Good grief.
0: That's more than some people make in a year.
1: Oh, that's like a hard no for most of us.
0: Mm-hmm. Yeah, absolutely. And then number two is the side effects. You know, according to an article by Harvard Health Publishing in 2021, up to 30% of patients who take synthetic HGH injections experience serious side effects, including fluid retention, joint pain, carpal tunnel syndrome, and high blood sugar. This is common because it's unnatural. You know, you're injecting a synthetic hormone. You're overriding your body's natural regulatory system. The pituitary gland says, oh, we've got plenty and I'll stop producing. But over time, you can actually make your body worse at producing its own natural HGH. And we don't want that. And then number three, you need a prescription, a doctor supervising, regular monitoring. It's a whole medical process. And unfortunately, in this new world of peptide injections, lots of people are taking HGH injections without a doctor's supervision, which is not only dangerous, that's just really scary.
1: Yeah.
0: Now, here's where it gets exciting, because there is another way, a way that provides the same category of benefits without the injections, without the synthetic hormones, without the side effects, and without spending your entire retirement savings.
1: And that is...
0: And that is the growth hormone releaser, which is the GHR Platinum 7. Instead of putting HGH into your body from the outside, we're giving your body the precise nutritional building blocks it needs to produce more of its own HGH naturally.
1: Nice.
0: At the dose that your own biology determines what's right for you.
1: So you're not adding a synthetic hormone. You're actually waking up a sleeping system.
0: Mm-hmm. Yeah, and that's beautifully put. Your pituitary gland is there. It knows how much HGH to produce. It's done it your whole life. What happens with age is the communication process breaks down. The hypothalamus stops sending the right signals. The amino acid building blocks become depleted and the factory slows down. And GHR Platinum 7 restocks those raw materials and replenishes what the body loses as we age. And it improves that communication process. It's like reconnecting the phone line between the hypothalamus and the pituitary gland.
1: Nice. John Fleming joining us. Big Wave Dave, David James here. 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John, when that line gets reconnected, what happens?
0: What happens is the factory fires back up.
1: Yes.
0: And people fill it fast, you know, usually within the first 2 to 4 weeks. And the first thing people start noticing is sleep. Deep, real, dream-filled sleep that they haven't had in years. Now enter Dr. Emick Blair, who has a PhD in chemistry, over 2 decades of innovation. And what he developed is called CellGate, which is a patented liposomal delivery technology that's been backed by human clinical studies.
1: John, what is a liposome?
0: Great question, Dave. A liposome is a microscopic bubble made up of the same phospholipid material as your body's own natural cell membranes. Dr. Blair essentially wraps each nutrient inside this tiny bubble that your body recognizes as its own. It's like putting the nutrient in a disguise that gets passed and waved through security straight through your cells.
1: Ah, so instead of your digestive system chewing up the nutrient before it can work?
0: Yeah, it travels deeper. It bypasses the breakdown. It gets where it needs to go. And the result, backed by Dr. Blair's clinical studies, is the absorption is 10 times greater than conventional supplements.
1: 10 times?
0: 10 times. And let that sink in for you listeners. If you're taking a regular HGH supplement or any other supplement, and you're getting, let's say, 10% absorption, CellGate technology takes that to potentially back to 100%.
1: Wow.
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0: 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And thank everyone for their time out there. 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
4: And hey, Daniel here with you. Yes, there's more up next here on KKLA. I do want to know favorite 4th of July food, because I'm assuming that you're going to eat something this weekend, and maybe you can let me know. 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It always seems like I end up talking about food here. Well, I just enjoy food. I'm grateful to God that there's delicious food to eat. Hamburgers would be my number one. I don't really like cheese. I've talked about that before, but if you like cheese, that's fine. But the burger, it needs some barbecue sauce on it. And some sort of cooked or crispy onion. And I'm happy. And that's it. Maybe a little lettuce or something. But if that's it, if I have that on the 4th of July, I'm so happy. Even if I don't have it, I'm still happy. But that's my favorite. And then for dessert, just whatever's around. So anyway, if you have any thoughts on that, Daniel at KKLA.com. And I hope that you have a very blessed and enjoyable 4th of July.
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15: I'm Donna Rush. 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
16: Yeah, I was a pastor in the Bay Area 25, 30 years ago. 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
15: Amen. 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
19: 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One of my favorite guests is on the line. We've got Chris Killam, also known as the Medicine Hunter, standing by now. CNN calls Chris the Indiana Jones of natural medicine because he's constantly scouring the globe, searching for natural remedies. You may have seen Chris on the Dr. Oz show or maybe on PBS or CBS and also on Fox News where he does a health segment. He's been featured in the New York Times and also on ABC's 2020. Anyway, Chris is joining us today to discuss not one, but three of the hottest nutritional ingredients out there on the market today. Even better, he's teamed up with Purity today to give away a complimentary bottle to everyone out there in the listening audience. So do not, I repeat, do not change that dial. But first, a quick introduction. Chris Killam is an author and an educator. He's written 14 books. He's conducted research in over 30 countries. Again, he's been on with Oprah and Friends and Dr. Oz. Chris, welcome back to the show.
20: Thank you so much. It's always a pleasure to have a great conversation with you.
19: Now, most of us are super busy these days. We want to stay healthy, but quite frankly, it can be daunting, you know, with all the different supplements out there. Now, Chris, you've traveled all over the world learning about different natural remedies. So you really know which ingredients to look for. So tell me this, besides a good multivitamin and some fish oil, maybe a few other things, go into the three super hot nutrients you've been so jazzed about lately.
20: Well, I'm happy to do that. The three super nutrients, as we like to say, are a green tea extract, a turmeric extract called curcumin, and an extract from red wine called resveratrol. And apropos of what you said about my traveling around the world, I've extensively investigated these in their host countries. So I've been in the green tea plantations of China and India and worked with top researchers of this ingredient in those countries. With turmeric, I've been deeply involved with turmeric researchers in India and seen all of that. And with resveratrol, I've worked with scientists in Europe and also in California and Chile and South Africa, all of which are major red wine producing areas. So I've had the opportunity to investigate these things in the field, meet with the top scientists, and my conclusion is that green tea, curcumin from turmeric root and resveratrol from red wine are remarkable health-enhancing agents that everybody can benefit from in a very, very substantial way.
19: Now, Chris, let's talk about these big three. And it's interesting that they're all found in our diet and all are considered superfoods. The green tea, the curcumin, the resveratrol. Why did you want to combine the three? There's always a method to your madness, if I can say it that way, because you combine these things together. You call it a real game changer.
20: Well, you know, when I look at these, there actually isn't a reason to put them all in separate products. They do go very well together. As you said, they're all food derived. So it's kind of like you can make a salad if you choose out of many vegetables. You don't just have to have a bowl of lettuce or a bowl of cucumbers. And while that's a little bit simplistic, the fact is that all of these are very, very rich in groups of protective compounds that are both antioxidant, so they actually protect our organ systems, so they maintain a healthy inflammatory status in the body. And this is really a big breakthrough. I also like the idea that people can get a concentrated supplement of green tea extract, curcumin extract, and resveratrol in one product with truly meaningful amounts of each one, and not have to go out and basically buy a shopping cart full of stuff.
19: Now, let's dive into the headlines and the research, especially on this green tea, because it's absolutely amazing. I know in Asia they've been using it for thousands of years for healthy aging, but what are you seeing recently in the press? I know you told me the Nutrition Research Journal in its July 2012 issue revealed that green tea significantly increased plasma antioxidant activity and whole blood glutathione. Can you recap some of these headlines and tell me why you're such a green tea advocate?
20: Okay. What you just said about increasing plasma antioxidant activity is really critical. There are many antioxidants that people consume that don't actually wind up in the body, or they don't wind up in the body in any significant amounts. The green tea antioxidants, which we know are among the most highly beneficial antioxidants in the entire world, are very well absorbed. They improve plasma antioxidant activity. That is the blood concentration of antioxidants. So what happens is you get this great concentration of antioxidant substances, which are protective compounds floating around in the body and protecting the cells of your body, your organs, every part of your body from premature destruction due to exposure to environmental pollutants and things in the diet.
19: All right, let's switch gears and talk about this curcumin, which is number two on your list. And by the way, these three ingredients are all found in the new green tea combo formula. We're going to be offering a free bottle in a few minutes, but talk to me about the curcumin, which is spelled C-U-R-C-U-M-I-N. Now, most people haven't heard of it, but scientists and researchers know it's one of the most powerful superfoods on the planet. It can positively influence our DNA, maintain joint comfort, healthy inflammation, and more. Can you share some of the incredible headlines on curcumin and tell us why you use this? And we talked about this off air a few minutes ago, this patented curcumin with greater absorption.
20: Okay. Well, first of all, I think while people might not know the term curcumin, they may well know turmeric root, which is a yellow spice, and it shows up in curries, and it's part of the 5,000-year-old Indian Ayurvedic system of medicine. I've been studying turmeric and its derivative curcumin since the 1970s, and I'll say this right off the bat, that there are almost no plant materials in the world as extensively studied as this. A couple of thousand studies can be found in the scientific and medical literature. We know that curcumin is powerfully antioxidant. We know that it has a remarkable capacity to protect the liver, and the liver is our primary detoxifying organ. It greatly enhances joint health. So if people are experiencing joint discomfort due to overuse, this really helps to relieve that. And it's also what we call cardioprotective. It helps to protect the heart. It helps to maintain normal, healthy cholesterol. And one last thing that is really kind of astounding is that curcumin actually causes your body to produce what are called neuroprotective factors in the brain. So it causes your body to produce these agents in the brain that protect the actual tissue of the nerves and the brain itself. There's almost nothing else that we know of that does this. Specifically, the curcumin that you mentioned offers about 7 times the absorption of other curcumin. So when you take 250 milligrams of this stuff, you get about 7 times the activity that you would if you took, say, a comparable amount of another curcumin extract. So this, in my opinion, is one of the most life-enhancing, protective, totally beneficial substances on Earth, and it has just decades of scientific and medical studies to back it up.
19: Now, Chris, I know that we talked already about the green tea in the curcumin in your new green tea formula, which Purity is giving away for free today. But first, tell me about the third nutrient on the list, the resveratrol.
20: Well, resveratrol is one of those remarkable compounds that I just sort of shake my head at how many different things it does. It is found in grapes, in wine grapes. It also shows up in cranberries. What we know about resveratrol is that, like green tea and also like curcumin extract, it's profoundly antioxidant. But more than that, it shows significant properties. When you look at some of the things in the body that happen during aging as a result of fat accumulation in tissue and insulin sensitivity, resveratrol helps to protect against those things. It's a powerful immune regulator. And you know, our immune system is responsible for keeping us healthy. It is remarkably beneficial for the heart. And this is why it's considered one of the keys to the so-called French paradox. You know, the French drink a lot of red wine, they eat a lot of cheese, they smoke cigarettes, and they stay slim and they have good cardiovascular health, which just seems completely unfair. But resveratrol appears to be key in that. And additionally, there is a brain benefit, like there is with the curcumin, with blood flow to the brain. So when you take resveratrol, you get brain blood flow. This means you get more oxygen to the tissues of the brain. So this is on my short list for all those reasons and for about a dozen more that would just plain take too long to explain.
19: All right, again, we're talking with Chris Killam, also known as the Indiana Jones of natural medicine, sometimes called the medicine hunter as well. Chris, let's laser in on how this wonderful formula that you created in conjunction with Purity Products. I know that Purity's been in business now for, what is it, over 20 years. They've got a top rating from the Better Business Bureau, and people can get a complimentary bottle of this green tea CR today. We'll give that number out in a few minutes. But first, Chris, before we tell our listeners how they can get their very own complimentary bottle of green tea CR, tell me this. If you wanted to buy this green tea plus the patented curcumin plus the resveratrol, I mean, you'd spend close to probably at least $75 for all three bottles in the store. And yet today, Purity Products is giving away a free bottle. How are they able to do this?
20: Well, you can consider it kind of a smart bet. And what I mean by that, first of all, Purity's big, but they're also very strategic. They know that if a person who's listening will pick up the phone, call in and get their free bottle, and it really is free, as in free, as yep, in it doesn't cost you money, if that person will try the product, take it as recommended, they're going to feel it. 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
19: 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Okay, Chris, talk about some of the headlines just on the green tea that we didn't get to yet. I understand that dieters just love green tea because it supports healthy fat metabolism. Is that right? And what does the research say about green tea when it comes to weight management?
20: Well, this is one of the especially wonderful things about green tea. We know that green tea has thermogenic properties. That is, it has heat-generating properties in the body, so it actually causes your body to burn more calories. So when you eat a meal, you're going to burn more calories from that meal as a result of taking a good, well-made, concentrated green tea extract. In addition, it has specific fat oxidation properties. It actually burns fat. I'm not suggesting that you're going to lose 20 pounds in a week, but I am saying that this is going to help your body to metabolize fat more efficiently. Over time, taking a green tea extract can help you to have a better fat to lean muscle ratio. So from a weight control standpoint, this is very good news. Additionally, green tea helps to stabilize blood glucose or blood sugar. And unstable blood sugar is one of the contributing factors to increased weight. So by stabilizing blood sugar, you have an effect on weight control and weight management. So it's really quite remarkable stuff. You need enough of it. We've got enough of it in green tea CR. It has to be the right extract. We've got the right extract. But the science is there for healthy weight management.
19: All right. Now, Chris, you say that with Purity's formula, it provides you with about 3 cups worth of green tea in each 2-capsule serving. So you get all of the green tea's concentrated benefits for energy, for heart health, for alertness in just 2 caps. Plus, you get the curcumin and the resveratrol, too. So it's easy. You call it your daily shortcut to better health. Explain this idea of a healthy shortcut and explain some of the top benefits as well.
20: Well, I mean, you could, for example, drink 3 cups of good concentrated green tea each day, eat at least 1 really rich curry made with a lot of turmeric root, and drink a couple of glasses of red wine. You could do that every day. Most people will not do that every day, but they still might want the benefits of 3 of the biggest superstar protective health-enhancing nutrients on the entire planet.
19: Again, we're talking with Chris Killam, the medicine hunter. Now, in this new green tea CR formula from Purity, it's really about the research. Share with us some of your favorite studies and the headlines on the curcumin that we didn't get to yet. I know this is one of your favorite ingredients for joint comfort and even for brain health.
20: Well, I especially like the liver protective, heart protective, and joint modifying properties of this stuff. The liver is our greatest detoxifying organ, and we know that we're constantly bombarded by toxins in the environment. In fact, blood studies show that newborn babies contain 200 industrial pollutants in their blood at the time of birth. So we need a functioning, super healthy, very strong liver. We might not think about our livers that much, but we need that. Mm-hmm. And we know that curcumin protects the liver. It keeps it strong. From a cardiac standpoint, it's highly beneficial for the heart. It's very good for maintaining healthy cholesterol and healthy platelet levels. And from a joint standpoint, we have innumerable studies showing overall improvement in joint health and relief and stable inflammatory activity, better joint mobility as a result of taking curcumin. I like the brain protective studies as well. You know, curcumin delivers all this, so I regard it as one of the single most important things that you can put in your body, and I'm very well aware that most people are not going to eat enough raw turmeric root to get the benefits that they should and that they can get from a concentrated curcumin extract.
19: Chris, I don't want to get too technical here, but these antioxidants in green tea are classified as polyphenols, and they really are super powerful and well-respected by scientists. But in this green tea CR formula, there's more. It's got the green tea, it's got the curcumin, the resveratrol that we talked about, plus grape seed extract, bioflavonoids, vitamin C. Can you talk to me about this array of really super antioxidants and polyphenols that you've put in the formula?
20: Well, yeah, I won't say that we kind of went overkill, but I will say that we really, really developed an efficient, comprehensive program here. Grape seed extract contain a group of highly specialized antioxidant compounds that not only do much of what I've already described, but also enhance the physical integrity of tissue in the blood vessels and the skin. So we put those in there for extra boost in antioxidant activity, but also for a specific type of activity that isn't as much addressed by the green tea, the curcumin, and the resveratrol. The bioflavonoids enhance the overall activity of vitamin C, and vitamin C itself is one of the most important nutrients that we can possibly take in. So I would say that we were very, very thorough. You know, when we went through what could be in this product, we said, you know, what would happen if we put in grape seed extract, bioflavonoids, and vitamin C? We realized that we would have an utterly superior formula. And just to reiterate, I want people to experience dynamic health. I want people to feel great. This formula, the green tea CR, will make you feel great. And that's the purpose of it.
19: All right, Chris, I love this green tea CR combination formula. And remember, the CR stands for curcumin and resveratrol. I love that with this complimentary bottle today, our listeners can get started for free. That's great value. What would people expect to pay if they bought all of these separately in the store?
20: Well, I think if they bought high-quality products that contain these ingredients, they'd be into it for about $75 or so, possibly even $80.
19: Yeah.
20: So they'd wind up spending appreciably more than they're going to spend on the green tea CR formula. And they still wouldn't get the grape seed extract. They still wouldn't get the pine bark extract, the bioflavonoids, or the vitamin C.
19: Chris, what kind of results can people expect to see? What can they expect to feel once they start taking this formula?
20: I think that people will feel greater joint mobility and comfort. I think they'll feel more energy. Because these ingredients also help to stabilize and maintain natural healthy blood sugar control, I think they'll have more sustained energy throughout the day. And I would just suspect that people will have an experience of greater vitality. When you have a more highly functional immune system, you just feel more energy and better overall. It's kind of, you know, like those days when you get up and go, wow, I feel great. This is a wow, I feel great formula.
19: Now, Chris, the green tea CR, let me get this straight. It provides about 3 cups worth of green tea in each 2-capsule serving. Plus, you get the antioxidant equivalent of several servings of fruits and vegetables. Plus, you get the resveratrol and the joint comfort and brain function benefits of the curcumin. I mean, wow, all in one formula. In the last 2 minutes, talk to me about this shortcut to better health and why you want everyone listening to this program to call now for that complimentary bottle of green tea CR.
20: Okay. Fortunately, there's an immense body of science that has been growing steadily for the past 20 years, and it's really rich science now. We know that of the various plant-derived substances that exist, green tea extract, curcumin extract, and resveratrol extract are at the absolute top of the list of protective, vitality-enhancing, overall health-promoting compounds. There just isn't anything like these. They're in the green tea CR, CR standing for curcumin and resveratrol, product in meaningful amounts. 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You're going to feel more vitality. You're just plain going to feel better, kind of more fluid and in that flow of good health.
19: Sure.
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19: 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We appreciate your insight. Thanks so much.
20: Thank you. 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
1: Cheyenne here, hanging out with you. And, you know, I'm thinking back on traditions for 4th of July. Do you have traditions? Does your family do the same thing every year? Do you go to the same show every year? I'm just reflecting back on my childhood and my family. We all went to the same show every year. It's the right down the street from my house at a park in our city, and the whole community comes, and it's fun because I remember, you know, every year that was the plan. I looked forward to it. I was going to see all my friends there, my teachers, the mail guy, you know, our whole community, and I love it. So when I was older, when I got older and I had kids, especially my first kid, I wanted to continue on with the tradition. So I did cry, I think, my first 4th of July with my daughter, just in you know, getting her involved in the tradition. But now it's kind of different. I have three little girls, and we don't really know what to do for 4th of July anymore. It comes up, and we just figure out where we're going to go with the family or wherever, whatever family we're going to hang out with that day. But I do remember my childhood, and it's something that I want to start with my kids. So we're looking for a tradition. If you have some, let me know. And if it's an amazing fireworks show that you have to brag about, let me know. Cheyenne at KKLA.com.
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5: I'm Donna Rush with SoCal's Morning Rush. Our pastor and church staff honored for our Thankful Thursday, Pastor Tony Lee with Chinese Evangelical Free Church of Los Angeles. And he shares what he wants all to experience when they walk through their doors there in Monterey Park.
6: I want them to feel God's presence and just to hear God's word. 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And it doesn't matter what language you speak and where you're from.
5: 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Just go to kkla.com/thankful.
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0: Yet the words he spoke that day still echo through history. In that brief address, Lincoln referenced God 14 times, spoke of prayer, and quoted scripture repeatedly. He reminded Americans that both sides of the conflict shared a common faith, saying both read the same Bible and pray to the same God, and each invokes his aid against the other. Lincoln understood that political division alone could not explain the nation's crisis. More than 160 years later, America still wrestles with division, truth, and our dependence on God. The question is whether we'll remember the wisdom Lincoln left behind.
1: Hello, I'm David Jeremiah. As America marks 250 years, we thank God for this nation and for the freedom we enjoy. But we also remember that freedom is never free. It has always been purchased at a great cost. We honor the courage and sacrifice of those who gave greatly so that liberty could live on. And as we remember their sacrifice, we are reminded to cherish what we have been given, to live with gratitude, and to look to the Lord with humble hearts. May we never take these blessings for granted. And may God continue to watch over and give His grace to our nation.
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5: Why, God's Word is alive if you want to hear what He has to say. If you really want to know truth, guess what? It's in His Word. What's God called you to do? Are you supposed to water? Supposed to plant? What has He called you to do? Just keep doing what you're doing. Why, great is your reward when you get to heaven. And let the power from on high, the power of the Holy Spirit, work in and through our lives. Use His Word. Apply His Word. People are in trouble. When people are in need, when people need to hear something, be filled with the Holy Spirit. But use the powerful Word of God. God still heals today. He's the same yesterday, today, forever. It doesn't change.

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1: We're making our way through the book of Acts. So Acts chapter 5, picking up in verse 12, the title of our message is The Wonderful Work of the Holy Spirit. The Wonderful Work of the Holy Spirit. The early church, we're going to look at, as we've already been looking at, the fact that the early church had the wonderful work of God's Holy Spirit working, and not just working, but supernaturally working. And so we've been looking at that, but we're going to see that how the Lord's going to continue to use men and women. He's going to, as we're going to see, he's going to use the apostles in our text that's before us that we're going to look at here in a little bit. But I want to say God still, there's still that wonderful work of the Holy Spirit in our midst. And it's such a beautiful thing to have, to know that he's with us. God is all present. His Holy Spirit's always with us. And this Friday, Pastor Craig, and I'll put it up on the screen, but Pastor Craig came in. It was kind of spontaneous and last minute and all. So we had a little gathering of people, a group of people. And so we prayed for Pastor Craig, but it was kind of awesome. We were praying for Pastor Craig and we didn't know what to expect. We just kind of waited on the Lord, and there was just a wonderful work of the Holy Spirit. And we started worshiping and praising. I mean, spontaneously, if you were there, you know what I'm talking about. A song after another, someone would start a song and someone else would start a song and someone else would start a song. And it was just a beautiful time, the wonderful work of the Holy Spirit in our midst. And then there was a wonderful testimony people would say about, you know, how Pastor Craig touched their lives and all that. It was just a powerful night. And what a great title for our message today, The Wonderful Work of the Holy Spirit, because there was a wonderful work of God's Holy Spirit. People were crying and weeping. It was a beautiful time. So having said that, though, Pastor Craig, he's, how do I put it? There's the cancer is multiplying in his

0: brain. Without a miracle, the doctors said that they give him weeks to live. So he does not have long on this earth unless God heals him. Can God heal him? Yes. Will God heal him? I hope so. I pray so. God still heals today. We're going to look at that in our message and all. We're going to look at how people are healed. And we're going to look at, does God heal everyone? Well, we're going to talk about that. But let's stand up, and if you can, I'm going to just read a couple verses, and then we'll dive right into our text. But keep praying, not only for Craig also. I want to ask you to pray for his family and his friends also, because this is difficult for them. And so just pray not only for Pastor Craig, but pray for his family and his close friends that are there, and for the staff here. I mean, we love him. We don't want to let him go. And so if you know Pastor Craig, you love him, because he's a real servant of the Lord. Amen? Acts chapter 5, verse 12. Luke writes, "And through the hands of the apostles, many signs and wonders were done among the people, and they were all with one accord in Solomon's porch. Yet none of the rest dared to join them, but the people esteemed them," can we say that word, "highly. And believers were increasingly added to the Lord, multitudes of both men and women." Lord God, we pray over these few verses and the rest that we'll be looking at. We again want to pray for Pastor Craig and his healing. We know that, Lord, you can do anything. So we pray you touch and heal and mend. Be with his family right now as they're looking for direction, and his close friends and all. Lord, may you direct them as they're wondering what to do next. Lord, may you show them the next step. May it be very clear to them as we lift them up to you. Bless our time, Lord. Wonderful time in your word. Lord, speak to our hearts. In Jesus' name, amen. Amen. You can be seated. Thank you. So the last few months, we've been looking at the birth of the church, the birth of the early church. Started, as you, if you recall, at Pentecost. There was a powerful work of the Holy Spirit, so much so that people came to Christ, as the Apostle Peter used it for an opportunity to share Jesus, and so many came to Christ. Then we looked at the fact that there was a man that was lame in the gate beautiful. Remember, he was begging alms, but Peter said, "Silver and gold have I none, but what I have I give you." And he said, "Rise up and walk in the name of Jesus," and he was healed instantly. So wonderful signs and wonders taking place in the birth of the church, the beginning stages of the church. Last week, if you were with us, we looked at the fact that how Ananias and Sapphira, remember, people were laying their possessions, they were selling possessions, laying the money at the feet of the Apostle Peter, giving everything, as we looked at that. But Ananias and Sapphira, remember, they held back some of the proceeds. In other words, they held back some money, and they didn't want to tell anyone. I believe they wanted to look real spiritual, that looked like we're giving everything to God, but they lied to the Holy Spirit, remember? They lied to God, as we looked at last week. And what happened to them? A little louder? They died. They dropped dead. And we looked at the purification of the early church, how God, it was such a holy beginning. God wanted the foundation to be pure. And so it wasn't pure. And so they came in with counterfeit. They came in with hypocrisy. And God wanted to show everybody, hey, don't do that. I see everything. And so it was pretty drastic. Yeah, they both died. And so the word got out on the streets of Jerusalem, you better be careful what you're doing that in that church. So that's where we pick up. And so we pick up right here in verse 12, and it says, "And through the hands of the apostles, many," can we say it out loud? "Signs and wonders were done among the people." We'll come back to that. "And they were all with one accord in Solomon's porch, yet none of the rest dared join them, but the people esteemed them," what? Okay, so what's going on is esteeming highly, if you're a note taker, means to deem or declare great. The people saw God's greatness in the church and in the leaders, the apostles and all. And so what was going on, as I mentioned just a second ago, so the word came out on the street, you better not go to that church, because if you're not really wanting the things of God, you might die. And it brought a great fear. So people, they dare not join. They're like, well, you know, I don't really want the things of God. I'm not going to play church. I'm staying far away from that place. Why? Because God was there. God's presence was there. God's holiness was there. There's a word in the Hebrew, the kabod of God. His glory, his presence was so there. And so people were concerned. They didn't want to go into that group unless they were right before God. So there was this powerful thing that was happening. I love watching the young people coming to Christ. I love watching the young people grow in Christ. I had a surprise visit. I mentioned this before to the Forge group on a Thursday night. And I was in awe of just watching these young kids taking notes. We're talking young, I don't know what, 19 to 20 some year olds. And they're just taking notes and just eating in the Word of God and all. And I'm like, thank you, Lord. May you continue to do that. So whenever we get, usually at least once a week or two, three times a week, we get new people that age and they'll come and introduce themselves to me. And I'll find out their age and say, you need to go to the Forge ministry. If you're that age, it's a great group. Thursday night, 7 o'clock, you got to go to that group. And I said, then I usually stop and say, well, you know what? You're only going to like it if you love Jesus and you love the Word. And what's funny, what happens sometimes, oh no, I love Jesus. I love the Word. I'm going, oh, you're going to love it then. But then some, listen to this. Sometimes they're like, they put their head down. And I'm like, good. Because you're not going to, if you don't love Jesus, you don't love the Word of God, you're not going to love it. I believe the same thing with this church. We love Jesus. We love the Word of God. People that come here, if you love Jesus, you love the Word of God, you love to apply the Word of God for today, and you rightly divide the Word of Truth, interpreting Scripture with Scripture, you're going to love what's happening here, because that's what we do. Pastor Chuck Smith 101, simply teach the Word of God. What? Simply. And I don't know if you notice, but just about every week when the word goes out and we start talking about things like abortion or we start talking about government, I could tell people that are visiting because they'll go like, what? They don't feel comfortable. They're like, what? And you get, I mean, from up here is a great vantage point. I can't see too much in the back, so you guys are safe. But it's a good vantage point because, I mean, literally I see it. And then when I get to see, and then people just, they stand up and they're like, because they don't want to hear truth of the Word of God and apply it for today. And somehow they've been brainwashed into thinking that you shouldn't talk about government and church. Where can we find that in the Bible? Can I give you a clue? Nowhere. Matter of fact, it talks about government through Genesis to Revelation, the whole thing, you name it. John the Baptist, the greatest prophet that ever lived, according to Jesus, he was beheaded because he called out what? A politician. And the list goes on and on. Shadrach, Meshach, and Abednego, Daniel, Esther, who else? On and on. Paul the Apostle, on and on. People weren't comfortable to go to the early church. Why? Because they know, well, God's presence is there. But notice signs and wonders through the hands of the apostles, many. God used the apostles in powerful ways. We're going to see that as we go through the book of Acts. We're going to look at signs and wonders. We're going to look at powerful things that God did through the apostles. And you might say, well, what's a sign? Well, that's a good question. Well, a sign is a supernatural or unusual occurrence. Healing could be that. Casting out unclean spirits, as we see throughout the book of Acts. It could be a sign, supernatural. With a sign, it could be a miracle. Wonders. Something so strange or unusual that it causes people to watch, to observe, to wonder. What was that? It's a wonder. It's like, what was that? Why? What just happened? And so we're throughout the book of Acts, we're going to see that there are going to be signs and wonders, things happening that people are going to stop and say, what is that? And is that God? Is that a miracle? Is God behind that? We have to be careful because in the latter days, even Satan himself is going to come and the Antichrist is going to come on the scene. The false prophet's going to come on the scene. Do you know the false prophet's going to call fire down from heaven to come down to the earth? You know how deceptive that is? That's a sign and wonder. So we have to be careful with that, with these signs and wonders. But God still works today with miracles. And he's still at work today. And not just with the apostles. Why? Well, Stephen. Remember Stephen, the first martyr of the church? He would be considered like a deacon in the church. He's not an apostle, right? He waited on tables. He was used mightily. He got martyred for his faith, right? But look, it says in Acts 6:8, as we go to, when we get there, we'll be looking at Stephen. It says, and Stephen, full of what? Faith and power, did great what? Wonders and among the people. Well, I was told that only apostles had those wonders, sign things, and the power to do that. No, there's more. There's not just Stephen. There's others that God used in powerful ways. God is the same yesterday, today, forever. I will give you this 1,000%. Did God use the apostles in very powerful ways? Yeah. He did use them. They were the foundation of the church, and God did use them in a special way. But God still can do whatever he wants today. He hasn't changed, okay? I think of how we moved here. Most of you know this. We need to spread people out, so we'll open up one more service. If we open up another service, we can spread people out. So we opened up a third service. When we opened up the third service, guess what? It was packed. but it didn't affect the other first two services. And we're like, okay, that didn't work. Where do we go? We got to expand. So we met with the owners there at Peter's Landing, and we were going to expand. And so we talked to them about it. They said, okay, we do have space. And we made a deal. We worked everything out. They paid for an architect. Everything was going in that direction. We're thinking, okay, we're going to expand where we're at. That's great. We don't have to, you know, let people know where we're at. We're right here, so it's going to work. And so started working on that. And while we're in the midst of all that, most of you know this, I took a nap on a Sunday, which in the afternoon, which I rarely ever do. And in this nap, when I slept, I had a vivid, vivid, vivid dream. In this vivid dream, somebody that I knew from my past, he used to work for me when I worked in the water meter business, and a young man that lives in California area, he came to visit our new church. So I was showing him around the new church, and I walked up some stairs, and I turned right, and I turned right. I looked out the window. I says, hey, you need to see this. We've got an ocean view. And it was very vivid. I woke up, I looked at my wife, I said, honey, don't be disappointed if we don't expand where we're at. And she goes, what are you talking about? They paid for the architect. We're going forward. I said, I just had this vivid, vivid dream. I said, either I ate something really bad or something might happen here. 2 days later, get a call from Kevin. He has 9 partners for Peter's Landing at the time. He says, Joe, sorry, I tried to work it out. The deal is not going to work. We don't have enough parking for you guys. You can't expand here, but stay where you're at. We'll give you 20 years. We'll sign a 20-year lease with you. We'll even give you some free months and all. And he goes, and this is what he said to me. He says, you know, sometimes Cinderella's looking for that perfect slipper, but you don't always find the perfect slipper. And he says, so what do you say? You know, you want to sign a 20-year contract lease? And I go, let me pray about that. So at the time, Heather was there, a liaison working with us. Is that okay? Did I talk about you, Heather? No, you don't want me to say the word? It wasn't her, so it wasn't Heather right there. So don't look at her. It's not her. So another Heather. So Heather was the one working with us at the time to find a place, and doors were closed everywhere. We tried warehouses. We tried everything, and everything closed, closed, closed. Every single door was closed. And then she threw it out. She says, what about the Huntington Bay Club? It's not for lease. It's not for sale, but do you mind if I call them? And I said, yeah, sure, Dad. See what happens. She calls me right back. Guess what? He's a believer. He wants to meet with us. I go, okay, this could be an open door. So we came here to meet, went up the stairs, turned right, looked out the window, and the same exact view in my dream was in that window. And I looked at my wife, and I said, honey, that's the same view I had in my dream. We're going to get this place. And we're here. Supernatural. How can you explain that? 2 people I told, I think, I don't even know if I, did I tell you, Heather, that I had that dream beforehand or not? Oh, I did tell you? Okay. I know I told Brenda and I told my wife, and so you're the third person then. But I told it clearly. The dream was clear, and then boom. It's supernatural. If you know the Vivian story, I'm not going to get into the Vivian story. It's in the book. You can read it. It's for free. Get it online. I'm not selling anything. But the Vivian story was another miracle of God, how God opened a door, literally opened a door for the work to start here in this community. And when it first happened, I just have to tell you, I was struggling because I know the Bible, I know the scripture. And so in scripture, it tells us a wicked and adulterous generation seeks after a sign. And so the enemy was beating me up, if you will. I'm like, wait, that's a sign, that's a wonder. And I'm thinking, Lord, I'm not seeking signs, I'm seeking you. And he goes, exactly, you're not seeking signs. If you seek signs, that's perverse. But if you seek the Lord, we're told in scripture, these signs will follow those who believe in my name. So when you put him first, you seek him. Guess what? We serve a supernatural God that can do whatever he wants. But see, you can get this mixed up. You can start seeking after signs and wonders. We don't do that in this church. We seek Christ. We seek the word of God. We do our best to use the word of God, interpreting scripture with scripture, and we seek him. But we realize he's still alive today and he can do whatever he wants. Because he's God. A sign also could be like a marker. I didn't put that definition up there, but it could be like a marker. In other words, something marked and like there, you know, there's something that's going on that you look at and say, whoa. Could that be something to show us that something might happen? Like, for example, when we look at these things, I don't know if someone send me this, Russia threatens war with Israel if they strike Iran. Russia has joined Iran's side and has threatened that if Israel strikes back at Iran, they already did, by the way, then Russian forces will strike Israel in response. This is one of the first times in history that 2 nuclear powers in the region are on the brink of war. Can you say Ezekiel 38? I don't know. I think of that. I don't know about you. It could be a marker. Well, then you see this in the news. So Russia funneling weapons through the Libyan ports. Russian vessels have been uploading thousands of tons of military equipment in the eastern Lebanon port of this Tobruk, which, what, Tobruk? I don't know. You say Tobruk, I say Tobruk. I don't know. This month, after repeated visits of the Russian deputy defense minister. So let me get back to that. Okay, Libya. So Russia connection. Oh, what about this? Russia expands diesel export to which country? Sudan. Last week, in midst of a EU embargo. Why do I bring these up? Well, let's see. Put is Libya. Kush is Sudan. We know Persia is Iran. This is all part of the Ezekiel battle that's supposed to take place, that's going to attack Israel. Oh, Russia's talking about maybe attacking them. Oh, where are the Russian soldiers? A lot of them on the northern border in Syria. Well, who's there with them? Oh, I believe they've got Iranian soldiers there. And Turkey, where'd Turkey go? They got Turkey there with them right there. Could these be markers? I don't know. All I know for me and my house, we're looking up because possibly our redemption is drawing nigh. Can I get an amen for that? Amen. So let's get back in our text. Verse 14. And believers were increasingly added to the Lord, multitudes of both men and, can we say that out loud? Women. Why did I ask you to say that out loud? Because if you're a note taker, the first time women are mentioned being added to the Lord in the book of Acts, so it's interesting. So it's a good note to take. But, okay, so please understand this. Many stayed away from the early church. Why? They were afraid. They didn't want the things of God. They're like, don't go in there. God's there. And if your heart's not right, something can happen. But on the flip side, many were like, wait, God is there. I want it. I'm going. And notice it doesn't say that added to the church. It says added to who? Added to the Lord. How many? Multitudes. A powerful work of the Holy Spirit, a wonderful work of the Holy Spirit, drawing people to himself. Yes, God was dealing in a powerful way in the early church. He was purifying the church, and that even two people were killed, and God was in the midst of that place in a powerful way, but there was many that really wanted it. Last Sunday, a young man I got to talk to after third service, and after third service, he came forward and asked Christ to be his Lord and Savior. He's committed his life to Christ, yeah. So my wife and I were getting ready to leave, and so they asked if they can talk to us. I said, of course, what's going on? He said, yeah, I wanted to tell you something. I gave my life, prayed to receive Christ, and he's just beaming with Jesus. Like, wow, that's so awesome. He's been coming here for, I'm guessing, about a month and a half. And he says, I need to tell you what happened, though. I says, yeah, what happened? He goes, well, I mentioned this on Tuesday night. So if you were here Tuesday night, just you can go to sleep. Don't worry about it. But it's so powerful. Listen to this. He said, you know, I've been coming to this church, and then I've had a lot of questions. He says, so the first week I had all these questions, and I told my friend that was with me after service, we're going to talk to Pastor Joe, because I want to know, what does the Bible say about this? And he says, I didn't have to talk to you after service because you talked about it in the service and it answered my question. He says, then I came back the second week and then I had more questions. And he says, so we talked about after service. Let's meet with Pastor Joe. Let's get this hashed out. We're going to talk about this. He goes, guess what? You answered those questions in the message. He goes, so the third week we came and I still have got these questions and I'm trying to figure this out and I want to meet with you. And as we're sitting there, we're looking at each other. It's like, you answered the questions again through the message. We came the fourth week and we're thinking, okay, there's more questions and we need to talk to Pastor Joe. We got to find out what are the answers to these questions. And they says, guess what? The same thing. We didn't have to meet with you. In the message, it answered all of our questions. And he says, I knew it was the Lord and I gave my life to Christ. And now he's beaming with Jesus. You can't make that stuff up. Why? God's word is alive if you want to hear what he has to say. If you really want to know truth, guess what? It's in his word. And God's still at work. He's adding to the church. Yeah, maybe not thousands and tens of thousands, but one by one, God is adding to the church daily. Those are still being saved. Still that powerful, wonderful work of the Holy Spirit, bringing conviction, drawing people to himself. It's the word of God. We're told Paul the Apostle wrote to the church in Corinth. He says, I planted, talking about the word of God. That's what he was called to do, plant the word of God. Apollos, what did he do? He water. He came there and he preached. He preached to them, but God gave the what? God gave the increase. So neither he who plants is anything, nor he who waters, but God who gives the what? Increase. In other words, Paul the Apostle is saying, you know what? I'm just putting out the word of God and people are getting saved and there's an increase, but guess what? I'm nothing. Apollos, he's there doing the same thing. He's nothing. We're nothing. We're just vessels of God. Now he who plants and he who waters are what? One. Why? We're one body. We're members of one body. We're one. And each one will receive his own what? Reward according to his own labor. What's God called you to do? Are you supposed to water? Are you supposed to plant? What has he called you to do? Just keep doing what you're doing. Why? Great is your reward when you get to heaven. We're nothing. We're vessels. But his word and his Holy Spirit, talk about power. They're very powerful.
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2: 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Our new location is at 4121 Warner Avenue in Huntington Beach at the beautiful Huntington Harbor Marina. 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

0: Glory to Glory was pre-recorded and sponsored by Calvary Chapel of the Harbor here on 99.5 KKLA. I think one lesson that we constantly have to learn and be reminded of is having patience with the Lord, and that it's in His timing. It's Cheyenne here hanging out. So just a little small example of how I constantly have to be reminded of that lesson is the other day, my husband and I, and well, my whole family, we went shopping to get household items, home goods stuff, you know, because we just moved out to our apartment. And so we spent all day shopping and stuff. And we went to a few stores like, you know, Burlington, DD's, and, you know, Ross or whatever, just trying to get all the stuff that we needed for the house. And I wanted a specific dustpan and broom combo because it's like the pail one, you know, where it just, you sweep it in, then you pick it up and then it goes with it. So I was trying to find that one, but I didn't. And I just ended up buying one that was like 10 bucks, you know, whatever. It came with a dustpan. We went to another store right after and it was cheaper than the one I paid for. And it was the one I wanted. And I was like, you know, Cheyenne, sometimes it's better just to wait. He has the right thing in store for you. You just got to hold on a little bit longer. And that's a big life lesson you can tack on to almost anything. So there you go.
1: 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They're as American as apple pie, baseball, and the 4th of July.
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0: 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And we are heading into a program that if you need some words of encouragement, I got your back, because it's called Word of Life. 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
9: the outcome of wisdom that's not from above, verse 16, for where envy and self-seeking exist, confusion and every evil thing are there. God is not the author of confusion. God has not called us to be confused and fearful and anxious. That wisdom isn't coming from God. That's not the Holy Spirit making you so anxious and worried that you can't sleep at night. That's not coming from the Lord.
2: You've got the kind of wisdom that springs from your own mind, and then there's that deeper wisdom that flows from a higher power. So how do you tell the difference between the two? Well, today, Pastor Richard's here to guide you through divine wisdom and what it truly means. When the wisdom comes from within, you might sense a bit of discomfort about it. But when it's truly from God, you'll notice a wonderful sense of peace in your heart. Now here's Pastor Richard in the book of Matthew, chapter 16, with today's edition of Word of Life.

Just as the enemy seems to have some access to deceitful thoughts, doctrine of demons, so much more in the life of the believer, the Holy Spirit has access to your thought, to your heart, to your mind. And God will renew your mind, and the Spirit of God will reveal wisdom to you. Remember Peter? Jesus says, "Who do you say that I am?" And Peter said, "You are the Christ, the Son of the living God." What did Jesus say? "Wow, Peter, you are sure smart." He said, "Flesh and blood didn't reveal that to you. The Spirit of my Father gave you that wisdom. That came right from heaven. And it went entered Peter's mind and he declared it." Wisdom from above. Ephesians chapter 1. This is the Apostle Paul praying for the church, for the believers. This is his would be his prayer for you and I today. "He does not cease to give thanks for you, making mention of you in my prayers, that the God of our Lord Jesus Christ, the Father of glory, may give to you the what? Spirit of wisdom and revelation in the knowledge of him." That's Ephesians 1, 16, 17. Then he says, "The eyes of your understanding being enlightened." We sing a song, "Open the eyes of my heart." This is the biblical text for that song. "The eyes of your understanding," your spirit, your heart, "being enlightened." Why? "That you may know what is the hope of his calling, what are the riches of the glory of his inheritance in the saints." You know that God loves you. You know that he sent his son to pay the price for your sins, that you might have salvation and be in right standing. You also know by his spirit that there is a calling on your life. That's what Paul is saying, that you would know the hope of your calling. What is the riches of the glory of his inheritance? How many of you know you have an inheritance? How do you know that? The Holy Spirit has given that wisdom to you through the Word of God, borne witness in your heart. This is wisdom from above. This is how we have to walk and live under that guidance and wisdom. It's different than the world.